0: Lord thy God, he will go over before thee, and he will destroy these nations from before thee, and thou shalt possess them. And Joshua, he shall go over before thee as the Lord hath said. In other words, it was Father's orders. Now, Joshua, do you understand what Joshua would be in the English? Jesus. So you have a type here of he that will take the children into the promised land, just as during the millennium, the Lord Jesus Christ will take us into the promised land. So we see the prophecy, we see God's hand, but the important thing is, when you have God with you, you've got the victory always. And that is so important. When you have God with you, you've got his blessings if you're obeying him and doing what it is he has instructed you to do. Verse 4, and the Lord shall do unto them as he did to Sihon and to Og, kings of the Amorites, and unto the land of them whom he destroyed. In other words, he had already conquered here at the head of Jordan, and had given these particular lands that Og and the other Sihon had owned, given them to two tribes and a half tribe of Manasseh on the east side of Jordan. God did it. No piece of cake, no problem, when God is with you. Verse 5, and the Lord shall give them up before your face, that ye may do unto them according unto all the commandments which I have commanded you. In other words, you follow it letter by letter. You know, this is why it's so important for you even today to be in good standing with the Father. Trouble times, we've got them. We'll have more trouble, but trouble is here. But if you have God with you, and if you're pleasing to him, you don't have those bad of shakes. Father will take care of you. That is to say, your blessings will come even when people are cursed right beside you. You can cut it. Why? God chose you. You're a can-do type person. Verse 6, listen carefully. Be strong and of good courage. Fear not, nor be afraid of them. For the Lord thy God, he it is that doth go with thee. He will not fail thee, nor forsake thee. That holds true even to this day. The Lord God promises even in the New Testament, in the great book of Hebrews, last chapter, I will never leave thee, I will never forsake thee. That holds true to this day. That's why it's important that you keep the blessings, keeping these words of advice that we will be singing even as we enter into the millennium in the next chapter, the Song of Moses. Verse 7, and Moses called unto Joshua and said unto him, in the sight of all Israel, pass this wand, be strong and of good courage, for thou must go with this people into the land which the Lord hath sworn unto their fathers to give them, and thou shalt cause them to inherit it. You're going to lead them right in there. And of course, here you have the leader chosen by God. Joshua has already proved himself, but before the 40 years even started in the wilderness. Verse 8, and the Lord, he it is that doth go before thee. He will be with thee. He will not fail thee, neither forsake thee. Fear not, neither be dismayed. You know something? Many people, when they become depressed, there's no excuse for it. I don't care how rough somebody may treat you, Christ is, and our Father and the Son are always with you. All you have to do is turn to them and draw your strength. Be of good courage and know he will never leave you. He will never forsake you. Well, what does that mean? You are never alone. He's always with you, watching over and bringing those blessings. That doesn't mean that it'll be a rose garden for you. He knows you can take care of the tough stuff, and what you can't take care of, he'll pick up the slack for you. You can believe that. It is true. Verse 9. And Moses wrote this law and delivered it unto the priests, the sons of Levi, which bear the ark of the covenant of the Lord, and unto all the elders of Israel. In other words, he wrote the Pentateuch and put the law down whereby the priest would be able to deliver it to the people. Verse 10, and Moses commanded them, saying, at the end of every 7 years, in the solemnity of the year of release, in the Feast of Tabernacles, well, what are you going to do every 7 years at the Feast of Tabernacles? Verse 11, when all Israel is come together to appear before the Lord thy God in the place which he shall choose, God will choose it, thou shalt read this law before all Israel in their hearing. And so it is that, you know, the people didn't have Bibles at that time. So the law was read to them at the Feast of Tabernacles, and at Passover, the Hallelujah Psalms were read to them, repeated to them. And that way, and for hour after hour, much teaching, that way the word of God was instilled in the minds of the people, whereby they could receive the blessings and the love of Almighty God and know that he was with them. Verse 12, how do you do it? Gather the people together, men and women and children, and thy stranger that is within thy gates, that they may hear, and that they may learn, to hear and to learn, got it? In fear, that's to revere, to love the Lord your God, and observe, do what? Observe to do all the words of this law. In other words, you're going to teach them. You're going to teach them every word of it and instruct them chapter by chapter, verse by verse. It just so happens the word was not divided at that time in the scrolls, chapter and verse, but it was, as we see it today, one word, the word of God. And it was delivered, and you taught it chapter by chapter, scroll by scroll. The priest, as they were able to handle the scripture and to deliver the message to the children. At the hand of Moses, the author directed and guided by Almighty God to bring forth the law, the statutes, that's the rituals that many of them replaced at this time with the blood of Christ, and the judgments, which is to say reward and punishment for things you do right or wrong. That's what judgment is. It's a twofold thing within itself. You get what you got coming to you, in other words. So that's why Israel was blessed of God, those tribes that were migrating, because they worship God. And that word right with them. Continuing with verse 13. And that their children which have not known anything may hear and learn to fear or to revere the Lord your God as long as you live in the land whither you go over Jordan to possess it. That's over Jordan, over the Atlantic, over the Pacific, wherever you go in this world, the migrations that would become as numerous as the stars of heaven and the sands of the sea, that you would have this word and God would always be with you. Verse 14, and the Lord said unto Moses, behold, thy days approach that thou must die. Call Joshua and present yourself in the tabernacle of the congregation that I may give him a charge. And Moses and Joshua went and presented themselves in the tabernacle of the congregation, making it official. Well, how is it made official? Well, first of all, God is doing it. But it's also done with witnesses from the congregation that the event is transpiring and there will be witness that God is there. 15, and the Lord appeared in the tabernacle in a pillar of a cloud, and the pillar of the cloud stood over the door of the tabernacle. No man could see the dimension in which our Father is in. That's why the Son came in the flesh, whereby we could see Emmanuel, God with us. But this was to document he was there. It was this pillar and cloud that protected them in the wilderness even. But the presence of God and Joshua and Moses in the congregation of the people. 16, and the Lord said unto Moses, behold, thou shalt sleep with thy fathers, and this people will rise up and go a-whoring after the gods of the strangers of the land, whither they go to be among them, and will forsake me, and break my covenant, which I have made with them. Well, thank goodness that didn't happen here in America. We got a church on every corner. Well, now, let me ask you something. How sharp are you? God said, they're going to do it. God usually always knows beforehand. When some person, in transcribing the book of Acts, copied Pathol and changed it, changed the word of God from Pathol, which is Passover. You've already been told what you will do at Feast of Tabernacles and at Passover. But they changed the word Pathol, Passover in the Greek, to Ishtar. Do you know who Ishtar was? She was a sexual goddess, a heathen goddess. Forest loving, egg rolling, quick like a bunny hop, spring festival. Sound familiar? You know that we would let things, heathenism, slip into houses supposedly appointed by God and expect God to bless, when people would pay no more attention than that to allow someone to change one word and induct into Christianity a whole new set of heathenistic. In the beginning, spring orgy. Because after all, it was only about 14 days difference between Ishtar and Passover. Why not bring them all together, the priest said, and it'll increase our congregation. Never increase your congregation by heathenism. Convert the heathen, that's a non-believer, into believing. But don't change church policy, the word of God, these words, whereby it accommodates enlarging the congregation by accepting heathenism into the church itself. Now, God knew it would happen. That's why it's written. That's why he just spoke those words to Moses. 17. Then my anger shall be kindled against them in that day, and I will forsake them, and I will hide my face from them, and they shall be devoured, and many evils and troubles shall befall them, so that they will say in that day, are not these evils come upon us because our God is not among us? I wonder why he would be ashamed to be. Why would he show up and answer a prayer when heathenistic practices have moved in the place he appointed? Well, I've wondered why our church wasn't blessed, and it seems the congregation keeps getting smaller and smaller. Why don't you teach God's word? People are drawn to it. You'll never be hard up for students if you teach God's word chapter by chapter and verse by verse and let the chips fall wherever they may. You know why? Because you'll also have the blessings of God, where you don't have to beg people for monies, spending half your time as a beggar, but teaching chapter by chapter and verse by verse where the people are blessed and receive blessings rather than cursings. Verse 18, and I will surely hide my face in that day for all the evils which they shall have wrought, in that they are turned unto other gods. Verse 19. Now therefore write ye this song for you. It's the song of Moses. It's so very important. And teach it the children of Israel. Put it in their mouths, that this song may be a witness for me against the children of Israel. In other words, they sing this song, they'll know better, and they'll straighten up, and they'll be on their way to heaven. The song of Moses is the very next chapter. You know, many students have even memorized it. You don't have to do that, but you better know the flow. Verse 20. For when I shall have brought them into the land which I swear unto their fathers, that floweth with milk and honey, and they shall have eaten and filled themselves and waxen fat, good time Charlies, then will they turn into other gods and serve them and provoke me and break my covenant. You know, God considers his contract with you very important. Don't break it. 21, and it shall come to pass, not maybe, it shall come to pass when many evils and troubles are befallen them. And this song shall testify against them as a witness, for it shall not be forgotten out of the mouths of their seed. For I know their imagination, which they go about, their thinking process, thought process, even now, before I have brought them into the land which I swear, and even today to this land, as troubles and unemployment and other things come down, not only in America, but the world. Well, I wonder what's happening. Read the word. 22, Moses therefore wrote this song the same day and taught it the children of Israel. 23, and he gave Joshua the son of Nun a charge, and said, be strong and be of good courage, for thou shalt bring the children of Israel into the land which I swear unto them, and I will be with thee. God would stick with Joshua. 24, and it came to pass, when Moses had made an end of writing the words of this law in a book, until they were finished, that's the Pentateuch. 25, that Moses commanded the Levites that bear the Ark of the Covenant of the Lord, saying, 26, take this book of the law and put it in the side of the Ark of the Covenant of the Lord, your God, that it may be there for a witness against thee. Now, I want to tell you something, how important this is. You will have many so-called Bible thumpers that'll say, brother, you don't understand, the law was done away with. You see, they don't know the difference between the commandments, the statutes, and the judgments. And when God did away with certain of the statutes, nailed them to the cross with Christ, they think that changed the law. It's still against the law, God's law, to steal. The commandments are still ever so much in effect. That's why so many people can end up in trouble, ruined, because they listen to Bible thumpers instead of reading God's word chapter by chapter and verse by verse to learn for themselves. God will never leave you. He will never forsake you. You can be strong. You can be of good courage. Unless you start chasing after false doctrines, traditions of men that make void the word of God, and then God will turn his back on you. But who left? Who? You left God. He did not leave you. God will never leave you nor forsake you, but many people leave him and wonder what happened, because they're ignorant, biblically illiterate, as to God's word and how important it is to our Father that loyalty to the covenant be maintained. 27, for I know thy rebellion and thy stiff neck. Behold, while I am yet alive with you this day, ye have been rebellious against the Lord, and how much more after my death. I know when I went up Mount Sinai to get the Ten Commandments, when I came back down, you were having an orgy, had molded a golden calf. Even Aaron himself, the head of the priest, participating therein. He said, I know how rebellious you are. In other words, it wasn't difficult for Moses to believe God's word of what they would do if you gave them that opportunity. They had already done it before. 28, gather unto me all the elders of your tribes and your officers, that I may speak these words in their ears and call heaven and earth to record against them. I'm going to teach you a song, is what he's about to say. And this is a song that the book of Revelation demands that you know and understand. And how precious it is that Moses, the one whom God gave the words to this song, which is ever so meaning, that will keep you on the straight and narrow, that lets you know the heart of God, his love, his compassion for his children, and the fact that nobody cons him, because God knew a long time before the fact pretty well what would go on in this world. 29, for I know that after my death you will utterly corrupt yourselves and turn aside from the way which I have commanded you. And evil will befall you in the latter days. We're in those latter days, beloved. Because you will do evil in the sight of the Lord to provoke him to anger through the work of your hands. Well, let's just build a church here of God and we'll just call it the Laughing Church. Or let's build a church over here and we'll call it the Church of the Unknown, like they did on Mars Hill. We don't understand everything. Let's just celebrate. You know, if it is God's commandments and his word, chapter by chapter and verse by verse, that brings about the logistics and the method in which you're blessed from God, why would you want to go with a bunch of malarkey that some individual might dream up when you've got the real thing, the word of God? You see, these words are a lot more important to man than many might think. Because you see, Christ was with God. And as it is written in 1 John, the Word became flesh and walked among us. It's his word. It's your Father's word. He that created your very soul, that knows how your body functions, how you think, what's good for you, and the fact that he is the endower of all blessings. He gives them. He owns everything. And he punishes in judgment those that deserve punishment, and gifts and rewards to those that deserve rewards in blessings. So, you see, the choice is always yours. You are responsible for your actions. He sent you the letter. It's written to you. Whether you like to admit it or not, this word is written to you. A letter from Almighty God telling you how to be happy, instructing you as to how to be blessed, how to even share and teach others with that truth. Have you read it? Many times when Jesus walked the earth, the living word, they would ask him a question. He knew where the answer was, right here in the Old Testament, which that was the Bible of that day. The New Testament wasn't written yet. And he would say, haven't you read? It's been before you all the time. Haven't you read it? And then he would answer the question, quoting the scripture. So learn from the scripture. It's a wonderful process to be blessed of God, to please him, to love him as what he wants from you is your love. And in that comes his blessings, not only to you, but even those around you that see those blessings transpire. Verse 30 to complete the chapter, and Moses spake in the ears of all the congregation of Israel the words of this song until they were ended. And that's where we'll pick it up in the next lecture. The song that, again, I will document that you must know before even that before you're going to enter heaven on your way there. You're not going to have it on the screen. Revelation chapter 15, when this is on the way, okay? And I saw another sign in heaven, great and marvelous, seven angels having the seven last plagues. And I saw as it were a sea of glass mingled with fire, and them that had gotten the victory over the beast, got the victory, got it? And over his image and over his mark and over the number of his name stand on the sea of glass having the harps of God, and they sing the song of Moses, the servant of God, and the song of the Lamb, saying, great and marvelous are thy works, Lord God Almighty. Just and true are thy ways, thou King of saints, or thy King of nations. How precious it is to be pleasing to Almighty God. So, you want to know how to overcome the mark of the beast? You want to know how to make it all the way? Don't miss the next lecture when we cover this song of Moses. It's very complete, very uplifting. It is the word of God. Don't miss it. All right, bless your heart. You listen a moment, won't you please?
1: The Mark of the Beast on CD is our free introductory offer to you. What is the Mark of the Beast? Many false teachers would have you believe it will be a tattoo on your forehead or a computer chip implanted under your skin. It is getting late in the game. You need to know what the Mark of the Beast is. As it's written in Revelation chapter 13, verse 8, many will be deceived. There is no need for you to be deceived. Christ said in Mark 13:23, behold, I have foretold you all things. Jesus indeed told us how not to be deceived, and Pastor Arnold Murray takes you on a step-by-step study of God's Word concerning this critical subject, the mark of the beast. 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Don't be deceived by Satan.
0: And there we are back again. Let's have the 800 number, please. 1-800-643-4645. That number is good from Puerto Rico throughout the U.S., Alaska, Hawaii, all over Canada. If the Spirit moves and you have a question, you share it. Won't you do that? And please, as this next week will be a documentary week, we'll pick up this song of Moses the following week. Don't miss it. It's ever so very important as we complete this great book of Deuteronomy. Now, those of you that do listen, if you have a question, please share it. Never ask a question about a reverend or a denomination or a church organization. We don't judge people. You know why? Because we've got a judge. It's our Father. Boy, he judges pretty tough. But tough means if you deserve blessings, you're going to get it. If you deserve correction, you're going to get it. Because God is always fair and honest. He even knows what you're thinking. Those of you that listen by shortwave, it's always a pleasure hearing from you, and your announcer at the end of the hour will give you our mailing address. Always a pleasure. Now, got a prayer request? We can do away with the number and the address. Why? God knows what you're thinking right now. You can believe that and practice it. Let him know that you love him. That's what he wants from you. And follow his word. Follow his commandments as best you can, and ask for knowledge and wisdom if you need it. He's always there to help you when you need help. But you have to do your part. Okay, that's important. You got to make a try at it. A doer, in other words. Father, around the globe we come. We ask that you lead, guide, direct, Father. Touch in Yeshua's precious name. Thank you, Father. Amen. Okay, and question time. We're going to go with Wade from Georgia. And you're welcome. Thank you. I am wondering if the Dead Sea Scrolls were inspired by God. I watch your program every morning at 6 a.m. Well, we're glad to have you with us. Part of them are, and part of them, you know, there were many copyists and there are fragments and so forth. But to say every bit of it was inspired of God, I could not say that. But some of it was. The thing is, you have to decide which is which. Cindy from New Hampshire. My mom passed away 4 years ago, and I cry so much because I miss her and the fun we had together doing simple things like watching TV and grocery shopping or going for rides. She was my best friend even after I married. And now, you know, do you ever stop and think that she's with the Father? And she's in such a precious, wonderful place. I can say that because if she had that much compassion for you to take care of you, to encourage you, she was one of God's own. Can't you be happy for her? You know, I know you're feeling sorry for yourself, and that's understandable. But it's time for you to start rejoicing for her that she's with the Father and being blessed, and probably even puts in a good word for you occasionally. So look up and know that as it is written in the great book of Ezekiel in the millennium chapters, you're going to see her again in chapter 44, verse 20. It declares, and that's precious. So rejoice for her that she's with the Father, for to be absent from this body is present with him. And let her know you love her and miss her, but you're happy for her being where she is. Willie from Illinois. My name is Willie. I have this question. In 1 John, it says, in the beginning was the Word, and the Word was with God. Let me correct this writing. It's the first chapter of St. John, okay, the first verse. Verse 1, chapter 1, St. John. In the beginning was the Word was with God, and the Word was God. And nothing was made without God, so my question is, did God make evil too? No. Man had no problem in creating that himself, Satan and so forth, in the first earth age. But as it is written in one place in Isaiah and mistranslated, God will create tumult. That's trouble for somebody that deserves it, but not evil. The word is mistranslated. Nowhere does God create evil. Man has a way of doing that himself. A lot of people like to blame it all on the devil. Don't try to go there. Man is evil sometimes himself. Richard from Texas. When we command an evil spirit to go back where he came from, where did they come from? Well, they're with Satan. Most of them are, as you can read in Revelation chapter 12, verses 6 and 7, when Michael kicks Satan and his angels out of heaven. Their spirits only, at this moment, are allowed to traverse the earth. Not physically, but their spirits can. They're called evil spirits. And they go back where they came from. Richard, same person. Are the fallen angels being held in the bottomless pit till Michael kicks them out? No. They're right there with their... Michael is holding them in heaven. You can read it in, I believe it's chapter 12, verse 7. It will tell you that Michael throws out the dragon, which is Satan, and his angels. Kicks them all out. That's where they're being held. But they have no way to overcome because they've already been sentenced as a group. And they deserved it, naturally. Why? Because our Father's fair. Mary from Minnesota. In this generation, are the churches of Smyrna and Philadelphia two different churches? I am wondering if they have different destinies. I wonder this because the church of Smyrna seems to go through tribulation and Philadelphia seems to be given the strength to stand before the Antichrist. Well, so does Smyrna. They're going to have trial and tribulation 10 days. That means delivered up before the Antichrist for 10 days. Because why? What's important, both of them? In other words, in God's word, you always have two witnesses so that you can believe. God gives you two witnesses out of seven churches. And you better well know what those two churches had because they pleased God, the others didn't. And if you want to please God, you'll know what Smyrna and Philadelphia taught. What did they teach? Who the Kenites were that claimed to be of our brother Judah and are the synagogue of Satan. That way you know who the Antichrist appears to, and you will not be deceived. That's important. Does your church teach that? If it doesn't, you're probably in a heap of hurt. Karen from Texas. Where in the scripture does it say about fly away? Ezekiel chapter 13 verses, start reading about 19 through 20. God says, I am against those that teach my children to fly to save their souls. He doesn't like it. Why? He wants them to stand against the Antichrist as it's written in Mark 13, New Testament. Joy from Mississippi. Concerning tithe, I own a small business. I don't receive a paycheck. My question is, do I owe my tithe on the gross income of my business or the net income after my normal business expenses? Naturally, after your business expenses. Let's say let's say you're an apple salesman and you have a wagon load of apples. If some preacher comes along and tells you, you need to give me all your apples, and you tithe on all of it, it puts you out of business because you got no apples to peddle. The preacher took them all. So you only tithe on your profit after business expenses are paid. Your business expenses you didn't clear. Okay, it's not your money. It's your business's money. In other words, you can't stay in business and rob the business for a church. Don't do that. Jimmy from Texas. My question is, I have a longtime friend since we were going young girls, but she has a lot of different beliefs. I believe the Bible all the way through and she doesn't. Am I going against God to keep being friends with her? She has been so good to me in many ways, but so I heard you say it's not to not argue. Well, you don't have to argue Bible. You can discuss, or if she's a good friend, don't turn your back on her. You may plant a good seed there occasionally. We don't have to run from non-believers. If she's been a good friend and been good to you, that's good. God has a purpose in it, okay? So it'll be fine. And just make sure she doesn't pull you away from the word of God as you believe. Vanessa from Michigan. Thanks for breaking down God's word so I can understand it. Pastor Murray, I send my tithe and offerings to different churches and often wonder, does it matter? I heard you say that you should tithe where you are being taught the word. Did I hear this you correctly? And if so, here's my tithe. I've been watching you for the last 4 months and I love and understand your teaching. Thank you. Naturally, where you are actually taught the word of God, that's where you tithe that. It goes to Father's work. It's okay to give a love offering to someone else if you feel led to. But it's even okay to split tithes. But the main thing is, you want to remember, why would you tithe where you're taught? Because if no one tithed to that work, it would cease. and you wouldn't be taught. So it's just common sense. Got it? Roy and Linda from Arkansas. My grandson, Jacob, age 12, has a question. Since everybody

0: loving and understanding and loving our Father. But our Father gives us many things, and people are unique. They are different, and we are made in the exact perfect image we were from before. And in the new spiritual body, the soul never changes, which is our thought process, our spirit. That's your own, it's unique, and that's why God made us that way. Margaret from Texas, question. A while ago, you read a letter from a lady concerning evil spirits. Did I hear correctly that there is a difference between demons and evil spirits? And are they one and the same? Also, can you explain about anointing the doors to keep evil spirits from entering? I have done it, but I want to make sure I'm doing it right. Okay, Margaret. No, evil, a demon, the word demon, what you heard me say, is not necessarily in the manuscripts. In the manuscripts, they are called evil spirits, or in the Old Testament, sometimes familiar spirits. Not familiar good, familiar bad, okay. But they are, for every negative, there is a positive. We have the Holy Spirit, which blesses. And we have evil spirits that if you allow, but God gave us power over them, as it is written in Luke chapter 10, verse 19, over all of our enemies. And therefore, you send those evil spirits back where they came from in the power and the name of Jesus Christ. And they have to leave. We have power over them. And you did right simply by using the oil of our people in Christ's name, order them away. David and Linda, question. Jude verse 14 concerning Enoch prophesying, is this written in the Old Testament? Well, it is written in what, chapter 5 in the Old Testament, that Enoch walked with God and God took him. Why? Because Enoch was present when the fallen angels were seducing the daughters of Adam, and he preached against it. You might say, well how can you document? Well, the first verses of Jude. The angels that are constrained for destruction, that their sin is they left their place of habitation, which is heaven, rather than being born to woman, they left heaven and came to earth to seduce them. Enoch, that great preacher, he preached against it. I mean, he came right out right there, and God was so pleased with him that he would stand in the very face of the enemy themselves, that God simply transfigured him. He was too good for this world, in other words. Alan from Washington. The moon has so much connection of Satan. Do you think it will still be around in the eternity? And do you think it was circling the earth in the first earth age? Thank you. Absolutely. Never. God created the great lights, okay? You can read that in Genesis chapter 1, and placed them there even after the firmament fell. But they will still be there. Don't give Satan credit for anything. That's just not going to happen. The moon is not bad. It is its effect with Satan's influence that caused people to be bad. Rather than getting rid of the moon, we're going to get rid of Satan and the evil people, as it's written in Revelation chapter 20. Richard from Kentucky, I love your program. Question, I once heard you speak of count or enumerating stones in connection with the Kenites, counting smooth stones like counting the number of the beast. Could you please explain that for me again? Well, you have to go into the Greek a little bit. When you read Revelation chapter 13, verse 18, it tells you, here is the number of a man. It is the number of the beast. And his number is 666. But the word count, as it's utilized in that 18th verse, means to count by enumerating stones worn smooth over a long period of time, meaning casting lots and knowing who you are. And the same word in the Greek is utilized in Revelation chapter 2, verse 17, where it says, I will give you a new name and a white stone. It's the same word, so that you can count and know who the Kenites are, who their father is, and how to defeat them, how to know and understand 666. Six seal, six trump, six vial. That's when the Antichrist comes. That's when we go to battle, spiritually speaking. Okay? That is the destiny of many Christians that are God's elect. And they look forward to that day. I feel it's not all that far off. It goes down exactly as it's written in Mark chapter 13. Okay, Renee from Missouri. I have two questions. Number one, are women supposed to wear head coverings 24/7? Not at all. It is a misconception by illiterate people to teach that a woman should keep her hair covered all the time. And it comes from 1 Corinthians chapter 11, verse 10. Paul lets you know why you should keep your head covered, but not with a cloth, but with Christ and Christ's truth. You keep your head covered so that the fallen angels, when they return, cannot seduce you. Paul makes it very clear. He says, you keep your head covered because of the angels. And because Jesus makes it very clear in Matthew 24, he says, it's going to be, at the end, it's going to be just like it was in the days of Noah. They're going to be giving and taking in marriage again, meaning the fallen angels, with the daughters of Adam. But not with God's elect, not those daughters, because they're going to be witnessing against him. Number two, does God match up people? I feel so. I have been married 39 years, first time for both. Well, congratulations. You made a good choice, certainly. My name is John, and I'm just writing to see if you can explain Revelation 20, verses 10, about the devil was cast into the lake of fire and brimstone where the beast and the false prophet are. Those are simply roles of Satan, okay? Same man, but those roles are stripped from him. He can't be the Antichrist anymore. God's not going to allow that. It says they will be, this is after the millennium, okay? Make that clear. It says they will be tormented forever and ever. I thought that all sinners, including the devil, would turn into ashes. And you're right. But when you turn into ashes, how long are you punished for? Because you are ashes forever and ever and ever. Ashes don't come back. They're gone. Fini. Okay, and end of story. A lot of people think, well, I got to hear them cry and scream and yell. I want to hear them suffer in that fire. I don't. You know, what kind of person teaches, here we are in heaven. Boy, right over here, we got something you need to see. We got thousands of people just frying like a chunk of bacon. Woo, in there screaming, and it's a delight to see them suffer. I don't call that heaven. God says he will blot them out. They're gone forever and ever. There's no tears in heaven. You can read it in Revelation 21, verses 4, 5, and 6. God wipes all the tears away. No suffering, no pain, no more drugs. That's the pharmacia. Wizards, that's what the word wizard means, druggies. No more. It's all happiness. Tom from Georgia, when will you be teaching the book of Revelation? This is four times I have asked. When the Lord leads, it will be coming up. Probably, it'll probably be, I don't know, another year. But sometimes we play Revelation occasionally, because we broadcast several hours a day, you might check it out. But we'll be teaching it, but we have it also on cassette if you're in a hurry to get it. Joe from Georgia. My brother won't speak to me or call me because I got on him about drinking. What should I do? He is hard-headed, and I have done nothing wrong. Well, just keep setting a good example. Don't try to, you know, until he's ready to quit himself, there's nothing you can do about it. He's got to want to quit himself. And if you stay on his case, all it's going to do until he's ready, it's going to irritate him. So don't talk about it with him, but set the good example of being successful and blessed. And pretty soon he's going to say, "Brother, I need some advice." And he'll talk to you. Just that's all you can do at times, unfortunately. Harold from North Carolina, if you feel compelled that you need to do more, let me think what the name of the group is. Al-Anon. Look in your yellow pages for Al-Anon meeting. That's to say relatives to someone drinking too much. They kind of help you, okay? See what they have to say. Good outfit. Harold from North Carolina. I'm wondering if in the book of John chapter 1 verse 1 through 10 it means this. It says that Christ was the Word and the Word was with God. So does that mean Christ is God? Thank you. Strange, but we have this scripture come up two times today. Emmanuel, God with us. That's exactly what it means. And I am out of time. Hey, you know what? I love you all because you enjoy studying God's Word chapter by chapter and verse by verse. But most of all, God loves you for it. It's the letter he sent to you because he loves you and he wants to bless you. So let him know you love him in return, won't you? You bless God, he will always bless you. It's very important. We're brought to you by your tithes and offerings. If we've helped you, you help us keep coming to you. Won't you do that? Again, blessing God, he's always going to bless you. Let him know you love him. Won't you do that? Most important, though, you listen to me. Listen good. You stay in his word every day. In his word is a good day, even with trouble. Do you know why? Because Jesus, Yeshua, he is the living word.
1: 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Thank you for watching today's program, and God bless you.

This has been a long time I've been promising a children's book. This is a book that will help a parent teach their child exactly what God's Word states. Now, this was done by a very good friend and student of this chapel. We have given it, if you would, a binder whereby if there is a page that you feel is too far advanced for your children, then by all means you should remove that particular page. It is done in a material that is even washable, and it takes you step by step into instructing a child, what does God's Word say? And I think you will find it extremely helpful. It is item number 4414.

0: Welcome to the Shepherd's Chapel Network Family Bible Study Hour with Pastor Arnold Murray. Wisdom is understanding God's Word. Pastor Murray's unique teaching approach brings God's Word alive with meaning as he takes you on a chapter-by-chapter, verse-by-verse study of God's letter to you, the Bible. And now, here is Dennis Murray.
1: Good day to you. God bless you. Welcome to Shepherd's Chapel. Welcome to this Family Bible Study Hour. Ready to get back into our Father's Word here at the chapel? We invite you to get your Bible and join us. We're going to pick it up in this 44th Psalm today, verse 7. Kind of bring you up to date in case you missed the last lecture. Psalm 44 suits the time of King Hezekiah, the righteous, pious king of Judah. And the first 8 verses of Psalm 44, we see God is our help. And the psalmist, and I think, again, it was probably one of the sons of Korah, who was most likely a resident of Judah, but one of the chief, a musician of well renown, being one of the sons of Korah in the temple. But again, this suits the time of Hezekiah, not written by Hezekiah, but we'll see several points made that can bring us to that conclusion with pretty much certainty. But those first 8 verses, God our help, the psalmist reminding people of how God brought Israel out of bondage in the land of Egypt. And with that, let's ask that word of wisdom in Yeshua Jesus' precious name. Father, we ask you to open eyes, open ears this day. Let's go with Psalm 44, verse 7, and it reads, "But thou," referring to our Heavenly Father, "hast saved us from our enemies, and hast put them to shame that hated us." And in the previous verse, the psalmist talked about, I don't put my trust in physical weapons. I put my trust in the Lord. And the Lord has in the past delivered his children out of the hand of enemies. He will do so again in the future. If you're one of his elect, and we get into that time of Jacob's trouble, the days that the tribulation of Antichrist is going on here on earth, this is something you want to remember, that you know, a shotgun or a rifle is a good thing to have to protect your family, but as far as delivering you from all your enemies, as far as giving you eternal life, it doesn't work. Your Heavenly Father is the only one who can give you eternal life. Put your confidence and your trust in that regard in Him. Verse 8, "In God we boast," or we glory, you could think of this. "We magnify Him all the day long and praise thy name forever, Selah." Selah meaning stop, pause, meditate. Something that has been said is going to be connected with something that's about to be said. In this case, the connection is the wondrous past of the deliverance of our father of Israel out of bondage in Egypt with the distressing present. And the distressing present, of course, at the time of Hezekiah was because the Assyrian, which I'll remind you is a type for the Antichrist of this generation, but Sennacherib, the king of Assyria, was making plans to take Judah completely into captivity. They had already taken the 10 tribes to the north basically into captivity, and Judah was next on Sennacherib's radar. We have a pretty distressing present even today. Turn on the evening news and see what's going on in this world, and it's pretty distressing as well. Verse 9, but now thou hast cast off and put us to shame, and goest not forth with our armies. Now we see a distinct turn in the tone of the psalmist. The first 8 verses were magnifying God for delivering Israel from the bondage of Egypt and how he time and time again. Now we see the turn that almost like, God, you've forgotten us. You know, what did we do that caused you to forgive us? And we're going to hear in the tone of the psalmist a little bit of claim of innocence. In other words, we didn't deserve what you did to us, Father. And that's not a smart thing to do. Whenever your father chastises you, it's not appropriate for you to point out to him that you didn't do anything to deserve that chastisement, because I'll promise you, more chastisement is on the way. The best way to handle his chastisement, kiss the paddle, say, thank you, Father, and get on with it. Now, as far as the armies of Israel, it's very clear in God's word how the armies of Israel can be successful. You can read about it in the law, Leviticus 26, Deuteronomy chapter 28. And in Leviticus 26, it's very clear that if you're doing things God's way and receiving his blessings, five of you, Israel, will be able to put 100 of the enemy to flight. And 100 of you can put 10,000 of the enemy to flight. But later in Leviticus 26, it goes on to say, if you're not doing things his way, you're going to receive his cursings. And when your armies are in the land of the enemy, they're going to hear the sound of a rustling leaf. And they're going to flee. They're going to run for their lives when no one pursues them. And you know, it's the same today. Our armies were very blessed in the United States. And we should often stop and thank those who serve our country. And as long as we do things God's way, we'll be blessed. We're going to be victorious. We'll be successful. But I'm fearful that when we start talking about removing God's name from our currency, when we have our children stop pledging allegiance to the flag, one nation under God, when we allow the atheistic peoples of the United States to remove any reference to God or Jesus Christ from our vocabularies, I'm fearful that our military is going to pay a heavy price and that we will no longer be blessed. And if you're not blessed by God, you're not always going to have the victory. So we should fight, use your rights and within legal limits to keep God in our vocabulary. That is the way that our nation and our armies are blessed. Verse 10, thou, referring to our Heavenly Father, makest us to turn back from the enemy. In other words, to turn and run from the enemy. And they which hate us spoil for themselves. Again, we see here a little bit of wah, wah, wah on the part of the psalmist. You know, why are you doing this to us, God? And this, I think, if you have a companion Bible, make a note of Appendix 67. There's an historic artifact that's known as Sennacherib Cylinder. And, of course, it's written in their language, but the king of Assyria, Sennacherib, basically says, I've got the 46 fenced cities of Judah I've conquered. A fenced city is a walled city or fortified and usually has military troops. I've taken over 100,000 people captive and much spoil. And I have Hezekiah as a bird in a cage in Jerusalem. In other words, all of Judah had fallen to Sennacherib. And the only thing left was Jerusalem. And Sennacherib and Rabshakeh, his general, were getting ready to lay siege to Jerusalem. So they did take much spoil. Verse 11. Thou hast given us like sheep appointed for meat. You've given us like sheep for slaughter, in other words, and hast scattered us among the heathen. And that's biblical by the law as well, Deuteronomy 28:64, God said, if you don't do things my ways, you're going to receive my cursings, and I'll scatter you from one earth, end of the earth, to the other. Look what happened to the 10 tribes of Israel that went north over the Caucasus Mountains and settled into Europe, and later were scattered all over the world, migrating to the United States and Canada even. But God keeps his promises. But here again, the psalmist saying, you've forsaken us, God. You've given us up to the enemies. Verse 12, thou sellest thy people for naught, and dost not increase thy wealth by their price. In other words, you allowing them to go into slavery or bondage to the Assyrians for nothing, for very little price. But, you know, that's the opinion of the psalmist. God had an opinion of his own that he expressed concerning this period of time. You can read about it in Isaiah chapter 52, verse 3, where Isaiah the prophet speaks the word of the Lord, and the Lord said, ye have sold yourselves for naught, for nothing. In other words, God didn't sell them, they sold themselves. Verse 13, thou makest us a reproach to our neighbors, a scorn and a derision to them that are round about us. In this verse, making a distinction made between immediate neighbors and those who are round about. In other words, those who are a little bit further distance away. Verse 14, thou makest us a byword among the heathen. In other words, you make us a proverb or a joke among the other nations, a shaking of the head among the people. And the shaking of the head is a malicious gesture, or a gesture of malicious astonishment. Back in Psalm 22, verse 7, when they were wagging their, or shaking their heads at Christ just before they crucified him on the cross, is the same thing. It's a very act of derision, if you will. Verse 15, my confusion is continually before me. Well, we see a lot of that today, don't we? And the shame of my face hath covered me. It's overwhelmed me, both outwardly and inwardly, is what the psalmist is saying here. For the voice of him that reproacheth and blasphemeth by reason of the enemy and avenger, him that taketh vengeance. And here we're talking about Sennacherib once again, though the type for Antichrist, of course. And I think this, the voice of him that reproacheth, is a direct reference to Rabshakeh, the general of Sennacherib. Rabshakeh had just conquered Lachish, one of the major cities of Judah, and Sennacherib sent him to Jerusalem. And his mission there was to try and get the people of Jerusalem to surrender. And Sennacherib sent out three highly respected counselors, and Rabshakeh started speaking to them very loudly in the voice, the language of the Hebrews, of Israel. And the three negotiators said, shh, shh, don't talk so loud in the language of the Hebrews. We speak Syriac, so speak to us in Syriac. We don't want you scaring our soldiers on the wall of Jerusalem. And Rabshakeh went on so far and continued speaking. That was his point, was to be heard by the soldiers on the wall. And he told them, you've got two choices. You can stay on the walls and fight against the armies of Sennacherib, and the siege will go on and last so long that you are going to have to eat and drink your own bodily excrements. Or, number two, you can come out of the city and you can drink the wine from your vineyards and eat the produce from your fields until we come to take you away to a land that's much like your land here that flows with milk and honey. There's only one problem with all that, and that is that Rabshakeh and Sennacherib were blaspheming the God of Israel. They were saying, don't trust in Hezekiah or his God to deliver you because he can't. You know, look how many nations, the armies of Sennacherib, and how many gods, small g, they weren't able to help the nations that Sennacherib conquered. And neither is Hezekiah's God going to be able to deliver you from Sennacherib. So it'd be best for you guys just to surrender right now. Verse 17, all this is come upon us, yet have we not forgotten thee, neither have we dealt falsely in thy covenant. And here we see the psalmist claiming innocence. And you can kind of see Hezekiah a little bit in this as well. Hezekiah was a very righteous king. He did a lot of good things for Judah. In fact, he did a lot of good things for the 10 tribes to the north in Israel, trying to get them to return to the Lord with their hearts. But he's saying here, you know, we didn't break the covenant, the contract. Why are we being punished like this? And thank God for God's election, who won't break the covenant either. When the Antichrist is here on earth, they're not going to bow to him. They're not going to surrender to the Sennacherib of the future, that being, of course, Antichrist. They're going to stand and witness against him. Verse 18, our heart is not turned back. In other words, our hearts and our mind haven't turned to apostasy. So why are we being punished this way? Neither have our steps declined from thy way. Verse 19, though thou hast sore broken us in the place of dragons, and covered us with the shadow of death. Dragons in this verse is tanin in the Hebrew language, and it means jackals, which are an animal of the wilderness, the desert, if you will, often also translated as foxes. And jackals and foxes are often symbolically stated when Kenites are intended, and the minor prophets might come to mind particularly. But the jackal, being a animal of the desert, and foxes as well at this point in time, were nocturnal. You didn't see them during the daytime unless they were ill or rabid or something of that nature. But therefore, they've always had the connotation of demonic or evil about them as well. And covered us with the shadow of death. I like that. The Antichrist, you know, he's going to want you to rest in his shadow, and his shadow is death. Hebrews chapter 2, verse 14. The reason that Jesus Christ came to earth in the flesh was to conquer, defeat he that has the power of death, that is to say, the devil. The shadow of death, I couldn't help also think about the first parable in God's Word, Judges chapter 9, where we had the trees being symbolic of people were trying to appoint a king to rule over them. And the trees went first to the fig, and then the vine and the olive trees, and they all declined. They said, no, I've got more important things to do than to be your king. Well, finally, the trees, again symbolic of the people, went to the bramble, which is the thistle, always symbolic of Satan. And they asked him, will you rule over us? And the bramble, the thistle, said to the people, well, if you will indeed appoint me king over you and rest in my shadow, I will be your king. And, of course, there's only one problem with that, and that is a bramble or a thistle bush has no shadow to rest in. So I hope you will rest in the shadow of your heavenly Father, not in the shadow of the bramble. Verse 20, if, and we got a condition, we have forgotten the name of our God or stretched out our hands to a strange God. In other words, and to stretch out your hands is to worship a strange God. And again, the psalmist is claiming innocence. He's saying, you know, we haven't taken on any strange gods. The problem is, though, those who worship the Antichrist are taking on strange gods. They're going to spiritually be in bed with the Antichrist when the true Christ returns at the seventh trump. Verse 21, shall not God search this out? Do you think God doesn't know when someone's heart turns to another god? For he knoweth the secrets of the heart, or the mind. Our Heavenly Father can read our hearts and our mind, as it's written in 1 Chronicles chapter 28, verse 9. 22, yea, or surely, for thy sake are we killed all the day long. We are counted as sheep for the slaughter. Again, we see this wah, wah, wah attitude from the psalmist. This verse is quoted, by the way, in Romans chapter 8, along start about verse 33 through 39. But there it states we're counted as sheep for the slaughter and we're killed all the day long, or are counted as such, but that's not going to happen, because there isn't a height of a mountain or a depth of the sea or anything that can come between us and our love for Jesus Christ. We're not going to be deceived or pulled away from Christ. Now, as far as being killed all the day long, there are two who will die, and that's written. Shouldn't come as a surprise to us. We were foretold, Revelation chapter 11, the two witnesses will be killed in Jerusalem. And praise God, 3 days later, as they ascend, Jesus Christ descends onto the earth. 23, awake, why sleepest thou, O Lord? Arise, cast us not off forever. And don't worry, he won't. Father will be with his, especially with his elect, every step of the way during the tribulation of Antichrist. Verse 24, wherefore hidest thou thy face and forgettest our affliction and our oppression? In other words, why are you abandoning us, Lord? Again, we see the complaint of the psalmist. At the time of Hezekiah, he would take, and after Sennacherib sent Rabshakeh, his general, to verbally deliver the message, he went so far as to put his threats in writing to Hezekiah. This is written of in the Chronicles. And what did Sennacherib do? He took the letter with the blasphemy contained in it into the temple, and he laid it out before the Lord and said, Lord, look what this man says that he's going to do. And this man, says that you can't help us. I don't believe that. And so God answered Hezekiah's prayer and didn't forget Judah. And he told Hezekiah, don't worry about it. I'll take care of it. You know what God did? He sent the death angel among the Syriac armies, the Assyrians, the armies of the Assyrian. 185,000 of them died in one night. The rest of them decided it was time to go home. Verse 25. For our soul is bowed down to the dust. Our belly cleaveth unto the earth. Don't ever let yourself get that low. Look up to your Heavenly Father and ask for his help before you get that low. 26, arise for our help and redeem us for thy mercy's sake. Mercies being thy loving kindness. And your Father does love you. Now, we have a subscription that's different than anything that we've looked into. Those of you with companion Bibles, at the end of Psalm 44, you have to the chief musician. Nothing new about that. We've run into that many times. But then upon Shoshanim, to conclude the subscription to Psalm 44. And I again point out to you that Dr. Thurtle discovered that the subscriptions actually belonged to the previous psalm, not the one following. And those with you with regular Bibles, you're going to have to the chief musician upon Shoshanim at the beginning of Psalm 45. The problem arises when you try and apply what Shoshanim means to Psalm 45 rather than Psalm 44. So for that, what do we have to know? We have to know, well, number one, what does Shoshanim mean in the Hebrew language? Well, it means lilies in bloom. When do lilies bloom? Well, that's in the spring. What's the event that happens every spring that everyone in Israel, or Judah in particular at this point in time, are looking forward to? It's the Passover. And this particular Psalm 44 was to be utilized during the Passover because of the first eight verses where we had God's help. You know, when God assigned the Passover to Moses and the people of Israel, he told them, now, this is what I want you to do. You kill the Passover lamb. And when your children see this, all these activities that you do due to the Passover, your children are going to see this, and they're going to ask, you know, Father, why do you do this? And I want you to explain to your children how the Lord brought their ancestors out of Egypt, out of bondage. So again, God's help in verses 1 through 8 to be reminded, the children to be reminded of God's help at every Passover. Psalm 45, we have an introduction to it for the sons of Korah. Again, Maskil, which again, Maskil, there are 13 psalms out of the 150 that are titled a Maskil. Maskil means instruction or understanding. So are you want some understanding and some instruction from your father's word? Well, stay tuned, because we're going to be talking about a wedding that's coming up in the future. It's about Hezekiah and he taking his bride Hephzibah, but it's also prophetic of the wedding of Jesus Christ. You see, when he returns, there's going to be a war, and all of the enemies of God are going to be subdued. It's called the Battle of Armageddon and Hamagog. But after that war is over, those wars are over, there's a wedding. Do you know what the wedding is? It's between the Lamb and his bride. And I hope you will receive the instruction and understanding from God's word to the extent that you will be part of the group that can claim to be the bride of Christ. In other words, you won't have been deceived by the Antichrist. You won't be spiritually in bed with Satan when the Lord returns looking for a virgin bride. So with that, let's go with Psalm 45, verse 1. My heart is inditing a good matter. This word inditing, check it out, is bubbling over. In other words, I'm excited about the prospects of this wedding. A good matter. I speak of the things which I have made touching the king. My tongue is the pen of a ready writer. It's like the pen ready to write. I think I skipped part of the introduction to the Song of Loves. I forgot to mention song in the Hebrew is shir, S-H-I-R, and it simply means to be sung. Loves, you note that that has an S on it, plural, which indicates significant love. But the psalmist here expressing to begin this psalm how excited he is at the prospect of this wedding. Again, applying to Hezekiah, to Hephzibah, and also prophetically Jesus Christ to the overcomers. Verse 2, thou, referring to, you've got a star at the end of that verse, so note that it refers to Messiah. Thou art fairer than the children of men. Grace is poured into thy lips. Therefore God hath blessed thee forever. And this gracious words of his lips, in other words, in Luke chapter 4, verse 22 came to my mind when the people said, where do all these gracious words come from the mouth of Christ? Is not he the son of Joseph, the carpenter, and Mary? In his glory, which follows, is what we're going to be talking about here. Verse 3, gird thy sword upon thy thigh, O most mighty, with thy glory and thy majesty. And this referring to the sword of Revelation chapter 1, verse 16. That's, of course, the tongue of Messiah when he returns as King of Kings and Lord of Lords. Verse 4. And in thy majesty ride prosperously because of truth and meekness and righteousness, and thy right hand shall teach the terrible things. And this is a terrible translation. What this word terrible means is awe-inspiring. And if you've got a reference Bible, I want to point out something to you. In my Bible, the word ride in verse 4 references you to Revelation chapter 6, verse 2. Now, this is talking about Messiah here in verse 4, and I hope you're smart enough to know and have studied God's Word enough to know that he who is riding on the white horse in Revelation chapter 6, verse 2, is a fake. Yeah, he has a bow, and it's not a bow like a bow and arrow. It's a bow such as the Shekinah glory that surrounds our Heavenly Father and his Son Jesus Christ. But the bow there in Revelation chapter 6, verse 3, I believe it is, check it out in your Strong's Concordance, the Greek word is toxon, and it means a cheap fabric imitation. So there is one who returns on a white horse that is our Lord and Savior, and is King of Kings, Lord of Lords. You can read about him in Revelation chapter 19. So take instruction. Receive understanding from your Heavenly Father's Word so that you're not deceived by the first one who returns on the white horse, that one of Revelation chapter 6. But you wait for the true bride and participate in that wedding. I hope you'll be able to claim to be part of that group who is worthy to be his virgin bride. We've got a short message. We'll ask you to listen a moment. Won't you please?
2: Genesis 1:46, the first six chapters in God's Word. The world that was. Did you realize there was a world age before this one? Same old world, different age. The creation itself. When were the races created? You see, all the races were created separately, and you'll find that documented in these particular tapes. How and what was the sin in the garden? It will be discussed in this series also. This is a must for the serious Bible scholar, for if you do not understand how it was in the beginning, you certainly will never understand the end. I think you will find this series very rewarding and certainly will answer questions that no doubt you've always wondered about. Genesis 1:46. Hey, I know you're going to enjoy this series.
1: Welcome back. We're glad you could join back with us. Let's have the 800 number, please. 800-643-4645. That number good throughout Puerto Rico, the U.S., and Canada. If you have a biblical question that you'd like to pose to possibly be answered on the air, feel free to call that 800 number and leave your question. Please don't ask questions about a specific individual, denomination, or organization by name. We teach God's Word in a positive format. Throwing out negative about others serves no purpose. We simply won't do it. If you're listening by shortwave radio or studying via the internet somewhere around the world that can't use that 800 number, your announcer at the end of the hour will give you our mailing address. Quite all right to mail your questions in as well. Got a prayer request? We can do away with the number. You don't need a telephone. You don't need paper and pencil and a mailing address. Talk to your Heavenly Father. When things are going bad and the enemy, it appears, is getting ahead and winning, that's the time to turn to your Father and ask for His help. That, you know, when we're weak is when we become strong, as Brother Paul would write in the New Testament. Why? Because when we've done all we can do and we turn it over to our Heavenly Father, then we have His strength besides our strength. That's true strength, my friend, strength that nothing in the universe can overcome. We do have these prayer requests. Father, we come united as one in the name of Your Son, Jesus Christ. Father, we ask You to look on these. You know their needs, illnesses in families, Father, problem marriages. If it is Your will, a special blessing on each of these. We also lift up our military troops who are in harm's way around the world, Father. Watch over, guide, protect, and heal in Yeshua Jesus' precious name. Amen, and thank You, Father. All right, let's get to some questions. First up today, Kathy in Georgia. And Kathy asks, what does wishing Godspeed to someone who does not believe as you do mean? Does it mean like God bless or have a nice day, please explain? And you're probably pulling from the second epistle of John, which only has one chapter, verses 9 and 10. And it basically, paraphrasing, says there, if someone comes to you and doesn't have this doctrine, referring to the doctrine or teachings of Jesus Christ, don't invite them into your home and don't wish them Godspeed. And you've got it pretty much. The Godspeed is simply a salutation such as have a nice day. And of course, what we should learn from that, I think, is the fact that if we're not even to wish someone who's not teaching the doctrine of Jesus Christ a good day, we certainly wouldn't be right in supporting that teaching, such as through tithes and offerings. Willie in North Carolina, when we die, do we go to heaven? Since it says in Luke 23:43, Jesus said to the thief on the cross, today you will be with me in paradise. Our spirit goes back to be with God, which is in heaven. Question. Or does our spirit go back to God and we are waiting for the resurrection? I think you're writing there, for a final place here or a new heaven on the new earth. Okay, well, you're understanding the teaching correctly, that when we die, the flesh goes back to the earth. You're never going to need it again. Your relatives who have passed on before you aren't out here in a hole in the ground waiting for Christ to return so they can resurrect and go into the eternity or the millennium in a flesh body. Flesh bodies get old and sick. We got something much better. It's your spirit body. You won't ever need the flesh again. And that is exactly what Christ meant. Today I will see you in paradise. But understand, there are two sides to the gulf in paradise. I'm referring to Luke chapter 16. Gerald in Illinois, how do you get saved? How do you go to heaven? Okay, Gerald, in John chapter 3 verse 16 will answer that question. And believe on God's only begotten Son, Jesus Christ, and you have

eternal life. That's John chapter 3, verse 16. Patricia in Florida, I would like to know if it is all right to have your brother's ashes with you in your home. I put my brother's ashes on top of the TV. Is it wrong for me to do that? He was the only brother, that living brother that I had, and I miss him dearly, for he taught me the word of God. I have a sister left, but she divorced herself from the family a long time ago, but I still love her. I pray for you and your staff. I hope everything is all right. Well, thank you for your prayers, Patricia. And, you know, your brother is with God. You know that because you said in your letter that he taught you the word of God, and the word of God teaches us where the dead are. You know he's there. So, you know, where his ashes are is really doesn't matter. And if you're comfortable with his ashes being where they're at, there's absolutely nothing wrong with that. The only reason I can think of that there might be something wrong with that would be an instance where the brother, before he passed away, made you aware of something that he wanted you to do with his ashes, and then you didn't follow through and honor his requests. But if there wasn't anything that he said in that regards, wherever you're comfortable with them, not a problem. Lois from Iowa, are we supposed to burn incense to the Lord when we pray? Does this please him? Well, in the Old Testament, it was the responsibility of the priests to burn incense to the Lord. And that was under the dispensation or the period of time of the law. Now we are under the dispensation, the period of time of grace. So there is no need to burn incense to our Heavenly Father in an effort to gain his favor, to make it to where we can approach him in prayer. Jesus Christ took care of that himself when he rent that veil from top to bottom. Now we can go right on in and talk to our Heavenly Father through prayer. Don't need any incense to get you in through the door. Jeannie in Ohio, I just wanted to let you know that I watch your broadcast most days, and I've learned so much from your teaching from the Bible. I thank God in heaven for you, Pastor Murray. I'm not sure if I heard you correctly or not, but I believe you said that one-third of the fallen angels are currently on earth and were given another chance by God in order to see if they will follow God or Satan. My question is, could I have been a fallen angel and sent back to earth in order to see who I will serve? I'm a little confused. Yes, you are. You're confusing the fallen angels that came to earth in this, the second earth age, and saw the daughters of Adam, as it's written in Genesis chapter 6, and went into them, and there were children as a result. There were giants, Geber in the Hebrew language. You're confusing those fallen angels with the third of God's children who followed Satan at Satan's rebellion in the first earth and heaven age. And of course, God didn't want to destroy a third of his children. So that's the reason for this, the second earth and heaven age. And that's what you have heard us say, is that God put them in a flesh body to see if they will follow God or Satan this time. And you've also heard us say that it would be logical for those third who followed Satan in the first earth and heaven age to be here on earth when the Antichrist returns to see if they will follow him again this time. That's why we believe this is such an evil generation that we seem to have. Hal in Indiana, I've studied over 15 years now. I thank Dennis and Arnold for their teachings. You're welcome. And I have learned more than any other church. I just wanted to thank you. I never get dishonesty from this network, and I really appreciate you. That's all I wanted to say. I thank Yahweh in the name of Yeshua.

positive feedback from you. It encourages us. It keeps us going. It builds us up to have strength to continue on. And we thank you for that. April in Illinois, thank you for helping me. Let's get to your question. Where in the Bible can I find God's teachings on healing for the sick? Best place, probably James chapter 5, verse 14. And it talks there about if any of you are ill or sick, go to the elders of the church and ask them to lay hands on, which is means that the etymology of the words is to rub with oil. In other words, have them anoint you with the oil of our people, which is the olive oil. If you're not familiar with anointing, you just obtain some and you don't have elders of the church, you can anoint yourself and ask for God's healing. Obtain some 100% virgin olive oil from your grocery store. Your pharmacist probably can help you with an empty little vial. Put a little bit of the oil in there, and then in prayer you ask God to bless that oil and let him know that you'll use it in obedience to him. What obedience? James chapter 5, verse 14. And then you place a small amount of the oil on your index finger and place that on your forehead. And in prayer, you express your petition to your Heavenly Father. Always remember to do it in the name of Jesus Christ. Catherine in Florida, I'm in the book of Revelation, chapter 13, verses 2 and 3. I don't understand. Could you please explain this for me and give me scripture and or lessons that will help me? Well, you're talking about the first beast that's mentioned in Revelation chapter 13. The first beast is the one world political system. It's not an entity, but a system. That one world political system, as it goes on to say in Revelation 13, receives a deadly wound. That's when the second beast mentioned in Revelation 13 appears. That one is an entity. His name is the Antichrist. His name actually is Satan in his role as the Antichrist. And what happens then? The whole world that's not written in the Lamb's Book of Life worships the second beast, that is to say, the Antichrist. And if you're having trouble with that, Catherine, you might want to order Pastor Arnold Murray's teachings on the book of Revelation. As you've heard me say many times, that if you don't understand what happened in the beginning, the book of Genesis, the first six chapters in particular, and you don't understand the end, Revelation, there's no way you're going to understand that which you find in between. Chris in Ohio, I want to know if the elect will be raptured before the tribulation, so we don't have to go through the tribulation. Which tribulation would be my question, Chris? You see, there are two. The first is that of Antichrist, and no, God's elect have work to do here on earth. We have a destiny, and we can't fulfill that destiny if we've flown off somewhere in the rapture theory. Everyone, including the elect, will be here on earth through the tribulation of Antichrist. No one's going anywhere. The elect, as I said, have a destiny, that is for the Holy Spirit to speak through them and witness against the Antichrist, which you can't do again if you're not here on earth. And you may be thinking about Revelation 3:10, where it states there, to the church of Philadelphia, one of the two churches Christ had no problem with, I will keep thee from the hour of temptation which shall come upon the world. But you see, the hour of temptation has no effect on the elect. We're not tempted because we know who the Antichrist is. We're not going to be tempted. Anita in Arkansas, my mama baptized all of us children when we were 5 years old. I did not know what it was for. Should I be baptized again because I know now what it means? I appreciate you as a teacher and thank you for your kind comments there. You know, if you did not make the decision conscientiously yourself to be baptized, and your mama made the decision for you, which is what

0: take from this, I would recommend that you be baptized as an adult, making the decision yourself that, yes, I want to publicly state that I believe that Jesus Christ came to this earth in the flesh, and he was crucified on the cross and for our sins. And he went into that tomb. 3 days later, he resurrected, baptism being symbolic of the death, burial, and resurrection of Jesus Christ. And nothing wrong with you doing that at this point. And I know your concern is probably Hebrews chapter 6, verses 4, 5, and 6, where the teaching is that once you're saved and then you fall away, don't be re-saved again. That's like re-crucifying Christ. He did his job. He didn't fail. You did when you fell short in sin. So repent. But again, if you didn't make the decision to be baptized, nothing wrong with you doing so as an adult. Edward in Delaware, please give me scripture that shows that homosexuality is an abomination to God. I'd be happy to. It's very plain. Leviticus chapter 18, verse 22. That's Leviticus 18, verse 22. Also, Leviticus chapter 20, verse 13 makes it very clear that homosexuality is an abomination to God. And we don't teach that we should hate homosexuals here at the chapel, but we do teach God's word, and we will teach it as his word states. What anyone does with that information, that's their business. I'm not going to be a judge, and I'm not the judge. Our Heavenly Father is. Joy in Washington, please give me the scriptures that will show me about the fig tree. Oh, there are many, Joy. It goes all the way back to Genesis chapter 3, verse 7, when Adam and Eve realized that they were naked. And of course, they realized they were naked because of what they had done in the Garden of Eden. And what did they do? They sewed fig leaves to cover their private parts. Now, let me see. If they had taken a bite out of an apple, wouldn't they have put that fig leaf over their mouth? They didn't. They made a apron to cover their private parts. Jeremiah chapter 24, very important part of the parable of the fig tree. For there we learn that there are two baskets of figs. One basket very good, one basket very, very naughty or bad. Matthew chapter 24, Jesus himself said to his disciples and to us, learn the parable of the fig tree. On page 3 of our monthly newsletter, you'll find a list of suggested studies for new students, either on cassette tape or CD. I'd strongly recommend you order the parable of the fig tree if you don't understand that parable. Excuse me. John in Ohio, how often should a person anoint theirself for a certain problem? Well, there's nothing stated in God's word about placing a limit on the number of times that you anoint yourself. You know, put your faith in God, trust, and when you pray for things, even as you anoint yourself, ask that God's will be done in your life. That's the key. Robert in Missouri, when the Antichrist comes back and he clears everybody's debts, what does he do with the prisoners? Are they going to be set free? I would say Antichrist is willing to do anything to get people to worship him. How many prisoners, if he went to their prison and said, okay, how many of you want to worship me and I'm going to set you free? Or how many of you don't want to worship me and you stay here in prison? How many do you think will be in that second group? I don't think very many. Jan in Arkansas, does a Christian sell goats to those that want to sacrifice to, and you mention another name for God in another religion. I'm not going to mention it on the air. And, you know, once you sell a goat to somebody, it's their goat. You know, what they do with that goat is entirely up to them. And certainly you selling a goat to someone is in no way like you're sacrificing the goat to a god of another religion. I'll leave it at that. Who do we have here? Two questions. I still don't see a name. Sherry in Colorado. Here we go. Two questions. Revelation 19, verse 12. What is the name that is written on Christ that no one else knows but himself? And I think that in Revelation 19, Cherie refers back to Revelation chapter 2, verse 17, where it's talking about the overcomers. And it states there, I will give him a white stone, and in the stone a new name written, which no man knoweth, saving he that receiveth it. That stone mentioned there is, if you take it back to the original languages, the etymology of the word is a stone as in counting. In other words, count the number of the beast. In other words, no 666. You got a second question. I'm going to have to keep it for to the first up tomorrow because I am out of time once again. I do love you all because you enjoy studying our Father's Word in depth. You know what? It makes his day when he looks down and you have the letter that he wrote to you before you and you're seeking knowledge and understanding from him. It makes his day and blessings will follow. We are brought to you by your tithes and offerings. If we've helped you, help us keep coming to you and to reach out to others as well. Many of our brothers and sisters are lost in this world of darkness. One thing most important, though, beloved, and it's this. You stay in his word every day. Every day in your Father's word is a good day, even with trouble. Do you know why? It's because Jesus is the living word.
1: 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Once again, that's Shepherd's Chapel, Post Office Box 416, Gravette, Arkansas, 72736. We invite you to join us for the next in-depth Bible study each weekday at this same time. Thank you for watching today's program, and God bless you.

The Book of Ezekiel. What a fantastic study, this Book of Ezekiel. The Book of Ezekiel that covers, if you would, those vehicles, those circular discs. In the Hebrew, it states very clearly that that whirlwind with the color amber traced back to the Hebrew, highly polished bronze. What an exciting thing that God's Word informs us on all things. Ezekiel, one of my favorite prophets of the Bible, probably more written, not probably, but absolutely more written on what will happen in the millennium age than even the book of Revelation. Ezekiel guiding you through it, what God will expect at the final battle, Armageddon and Haman Gog, recorded in this great prophecy. I know you're going to enjoy it, the book of Ezekiel.

Sharing. We're going to talk about sharing today. Most of all, I want you to think about what God shares with us. You know, now we as Christians share a great deal together because we're one body, spiritually speaking. But many people seem to forget that he himself is a part of that body. As a matter of fact, he's the head of it. He's the boss. So we need to pay attention to what he instructs. And with that, we're going to get into his word. I want you to open your Bibles to Isaiah chapter 44. And first, I want to show you when you're sharing, fellowshipping, you want to be careful who you're fellowshipping with. That is to say, what you make yourself a party to. And we're going to start off with a group that parties up the wrong way. Okay, very religious. Oh, very churchy. But they kind of leave part of the contract with our Father. The word we're going sharing in the Greek, which for the Septuagint, or in the Hebrew, you would have kebar, but in the Greek we have kenonos, or koi rather, koinonos, and it means to share with, to be a part of. I mean, to really be in the group. Okay. So we're going to take it in a negative sense starting out. Chapter 44, the great book of Isaiah, who do you snuggle up to religiously? Think about it. You're supposed to share with your Father, not the word of man, not some tradition. Traditions of men make void the word of God. Don't ever forget that. If you're sharing away from your Father, You've got a destination. I don't care how religious you call yourself. You're in trouble because you're supposed to share with he who has shared with you that makes it possible for you to have salvation, to live in his kingdom. Okay, chapter 44, verse 8. A lot of people like to find their own salvation, and he's talking to them here. Verse 8, fear ye not, neither be afraid. Have not I, emphatic for God, I told thee from that time and have declared it. Ye are even my witnesses. Is there a God besides me? Yea, there is no God. I know not any. That's God himself speaking. What he's telling you, there's no other God besides him, and he's your Savior. So if you were to look somewhere else, if you were to listen to the ways of man, let me tell you how to get religion, brother. God's going to tell you. You listen to man and you're going to be sharing a belief with a group that might not even make it. So don't ever let anyone mislead you into traditions that look so very spicy. Well, you know, you might say, well, how could that happen today? Well, you ever rolled any eggs? You ever chased a bunny? That's sure not our God, and it has nothing to do with our Father. It's real easy to be deceived in this generation. You want to pay attention and share with God. Okay, kabar. Verse 9, take they that make a graven image, are all of them vanity? And their delectable things shall not profit. There's no gain to it. And they are their own witnesses. They see not, nor know that they may be ashamed. They don't have eyes to see, and they don't have ears to hear. Have you ever talked to one of them? Tried to tell them the truth? What'd they say to you? Try to share a little witness with them from what God saith? What did they say? Who hath, verse 10, who hath formed a god or molded a graven image that is profitable for nothing? In other words, who would do that but a fool is what he's saying in the Hebrew. Only a fool would try to make their own god. What vanity, what emptiness. Verse 11, behold all his fellows. Here's the word we came for in the Hebrew, fellows. Partners, religionist, belongs to that group, little church next door. I'm not knocking churches, I'm knocking falsehood. Understand that in false churches, they identify themselves to the wise, okay? His fellows
shall be ashamed, and the workmen that are of men, the workmen they are of men, let not of God, in other words, God has nothing to do with it. Let them all be gathered together, let them stand up. They're just one little group sharing, fellowshipping. Yet they shall fear and they shall be ashamed together. How ashamed they shall be. Do you know what it says in Revelation chapter 9? They'll pray for the mountains to fall on them. They're too ashamed to face the real Christ because they thought they were Christian. The smith, verse 12, the smith with the tongs both worketh in the coals and fashioneth it with hammers and worketh it with the strength of his arms. Yea, he is hungry and his strength faileth and he drinketh no water and is faint. No, God created the whole earth. He didn't faint. God made everything and didn't faint. He put this earth in its present orbit and he didn't get hungry and he didn't faint. Christ fasted 40 days in the wilderness. He didn't faint because he's God. We're man. Don't ever listen to man when man tries to create your religion for you aside from God's word. When he gives you your little, you got to do this and you got to do that, ask him to document it in the word of God. Because God's the judge. He's the one that judges you. And if it doesn't fit his plan of judgment, you're in trouble. Okay? The carpenter stretcheth out his rule. I mean, they can be so precise. He marketh it out with a line. He fitteth it with planes. I mean, he smooths it down. It's old rough lumber. And he takes a plane and just smooths it to where it even feels good. And he marketh it out with the compass and maketh it after the figure of a man, according to the beauty of a man, that it may remain in the house. Just really looking good, you know. Let's all form a religion. We'll have little Bible studies right here in our own house, and let's all fly away. There's a problem with that. It's not biblical. Okay. You got trouble. Or let's talk to people we don't even understand what we're saying. Doesn't that make sense, huh? Okay. Verse 14. Let's get some religion going. 14. He heweth him down cedars and taketh the cypress and the oak with the which he strengtheneth for himself among the trees of the forest. He planteth an ash, and the rain doth nourish it. In other words, God's going to make it grow anyway. Okay. Man thinks he does so very much, but if you ever stop sharing with your father, and that's the subject, and start sharing only with traditions, you got trouble, friend. You drifted and became uprooted from the Word of God, and you're floating free. God created all things, and there's only one Father, only one God, and he is your Father. You're related. It's the closest relative you've got. Why would you want to turn on him anyway or pull away from him when he owns everything and you're his child? Doesn't make sense, would it? Only a fool would do that. Verse 15, then shall it be for a man to burn, for he will take thereof and warm himself. Yea, he kindleth it. Make good kindling. Oh, boy. And baketh bread. Eats good. Yea, he maketh a god and worshipeth it. He maketh it a graven image and falleth down thereto. Takes the same wood and whittles something to worship out of it. Some might say, oh, they don't do that today. Oh, yeah, they don't. Have you ever heard one of these that whittle the wood down, plane it, and build a little house they call a church? But they never teach God's word in it, really, chapter by chapter and verse by verse. And they practice many things. And you know, do you know what they will tell you saves them? Their little house, not Christ. This church will save you, and if you don't come to this church, you're probably going to hell. Well, I got some bad news for you. Christ does the saving, and God is the judge and decides, your father decides who goes to hell, not some group of people, for he is the judge.
Man then will take this same kindling plank, he burneth part thereof in the fire, with part thereof he eateth flesh, he roasteth roast and is satisfied, yea, he warmeth himself and say, ah, I am warm, I have seen the fire, I've seen the light. You've probably never run across anybody like that, have you? Okay. Seen the light of what? Well, it's just natural. Yeah, but do you know what? Who created that that's natural? Who is supernatural? Your Father. Don't leave him out of the equation. You start sharing with other beliefs, traditions, and religions and ways. You want to be careful, friend. Let them align with the Word of God, or you'd better not have anything to do with them. And the residue thereof he maketh a god. Even his graven image, he falleth down unto it and worshipeth it and prayeth unto it and saith, deliver me, for thou art God. I am a saved person. Well, which Christ saved you? I mean, which church taught you that you were saved by the true Christ or the fake that's coming first? Okay. You want to be careful, my friend. Salvation is a beautiful thing. And when you share in the body of the true Christ, it's well. But only two churches of the great book of Revelation, chapter 2 and 3, made it. The others didn't know the difference between those of the synagogue of Satan and just people that claim to be religious. It's all right. You don't have to make a stand. Even today in this great nation, in the world, they're making a big fuss over the Da Vinci Code, which is a work of man, a movie made by man, making and creating an abomination, saying Christ had an affair with Mary Magdalena, and people applaud. You better be careful, my friend, who you're sharing with. Better be careful who you applaud with. Judgment day is coming. And it's not a fake God that's going to judge, and it's not the fake Christ that judges. He's the one that is already judged. Do you know about it? Then you really need to get into God's word if you don't. 18. They have not known nor understood, for he hath shut their eyes that they cannot see, and their hearts that they cannot understand. Ever talk to anybody like that? Their eyes are, they see things, they have vision, but they can't see truth. They hear simple truth, and it doesn't fit, they don't have ears to hear. Kind of for their own protection sometimes for the millennium, 19. And none considereth in his mind, his heart, neither is there knowledge nor understanding to say, I have burned part of it in the fire, yea, also I have baked bread upon the coals thereof, I've roasted flesh and eaten it, and shall I make the residue thereof an abomination? Shall I fall down to the stock of a tree? Only an idiot would do that. Okay. Take man's religion and let it beguile him, mislead him. He feedeth on ashes. A deceived heart hath turned him aside, that he cannot deliver his soul, nor say, even ask, is there not a lie in my right hand? Does this all add up? Does it make common sense? I don't know. We got a group of people here listening to something you can't understand, and that makes sense. Who defines sense or clarity or understanding? And yet the whole group shouts, something wrong. God is not the author of confusion, but of peace and clarity and common sense. Remember these, O Jacob and Israel, for thou art my servant. I have formed thee. Thou art my servant, O Israel. Thou shalt not be forgotten of me. And God's not going to forget his children, his people, and all those that are grafted in to that circle by believing upon the true Christ, not the fake. Fake won't get you anywhere. The true Christ.
I have blotted out as a thick cloud thy transgressors, as a cloud thy sins return unto me, for I have redeemed thee. When you repent, and when he opens your eyes, and when you see, he's going to bless you. 23, sing, O ye heavens, for the Lord hath done it. Shout, ye lower parts of the earth. Break forth into singing, you mountains, O forest, and every tree therein. For the Lord hath redeemed Jacob and glorified himself in Israel. Do you know what this is saying? Open your eyes and your ears. He's saying, I'm going to return, and I'm going to rebuild. I'm going to claim. Now get ready for what a lot of the little wooden buildings say, you're going to fly away. Let's see if God promises that. Let's see if God promises that when he's rebuilding here. Let's find out exactly how it's going to come to pass instead of listening to man, okay, and his traditions, for it's an abomination. When God gathers back as he's promising here, how does he do it? All you got to do is read it and listen to him instead of man. Okay. Real simple. Let's see how difficult it is. 24. Fellowship and share with God, not man's traditions. Thus saith the Lord, thy Redeemer. He's what? He's the one that redeems you. Nobody else. No building. No promises. Your Father, Almighty God. And he that formed thee from the womb, he's got his hand on you. I am the Lord that maketh all things, not part, no cooking, no burning, no housey, all. It's mine. That stretcheth forth the heavens alone, that spreadeth abroad the earth by myself. I didn't need help. I didn't get weak. I'm your Father. Now, why would you want something else? I really don't think you would. You want your Father and the true Son. 25, that frustrateth the tokens of the liars and maketh diviners mad and turneth wise men backward and maketh their knowledge foolish. I mean, sometimes ministers of today fit that pretty good. Not good ministers. I love good ministers. I'm talking about fools that mislead God's children. Especially, do you understand how many ministers are saying, go see the Da Vinci Code, it's just fiction. Little children don't recognize it as fiction. You know, they go to movies and television and it becomes a reality in some of them's minds. And it's blasphemy. It is wrong. And Father doesn't like it. So they are frustrated. 26, that confirmeth the word of his servant and performeth the counsel of his messengers, that saith to Jerusalem, thou shalt be inhabited. Not fly away, not flying you anywhere. My kingdom is going to be established right there where I promised it would be. And you're going to be there with me. So watch your flyaway boys, okay? Making friends, influencing people, but the word of God is important to me. And to the cities of Judah, you shall be built, and I will raise up the decayed places thereof. And then he goes on and names Cyrus, which was a type of Christ, the forerunner of how it would be in the exact end. Name Cyrus before he was ever born. Showing you God's in control, God's in charge, and God would. Cyrus wasn't of Israel, he was a Gentile. But God said, I'm using him, he's going to do my work, and he did. God will use whomever he will. Why? He's boss, he's in charge. So when you share, make sure in spiritual things you're sharing with your Father, with the real body, with his word. How did he say he was going to redeem you or deliver you, rebuild the inhabitable place? He didn't say anything about flying you away anywhere. Why would you listen to junk instead of Father's word? I guess some people just get tingly about it and enjoy it, okay? So it is. But be very careful, my friend, who you share with, especially
in these end times, in this generation of the fig tree. Do you know how God shared with you chapter 2, the great book of Hebrews, New Testament?

0: how that he shares with us is amazing. It just takes your breath. It enriches your love toward him, the way he shares with us. Chapter 2 of the great book of Hebrews, verse 9. But we see Jesus, who was made a little lower than the angels for the suffering of death, crowned with glory and honor, that he, by the grace of God, should taste death for every man. Now that sharing, friend, that is real sharing. You are mankind, right? Well, he did this for you because he wanted to share. Because you know what? We're not perfect like he was to pay that price. So he shared with you. When God said, coming out the gate, let us create man in our image, he created himself in Christ. Emmanuel, God with us, the name. Verse 10. For it became him. It was just like him in his love and understanding. For whom all are all things, and by whom are all things, in bringing many sons into glory. Now that's real fellowship. To make the captain of their salvation perfect through sufferings. To be the pioneer of their salvation. You want to be saved? The true Christ does it, not the fake. The fake's coming first, friend. You want to be fortified with knowledge and wisdom and understanding. And serve God, not Satan. Verse 11, for both he that sanctifieth and they who are sanctified are all of one. That's sharing. That's togetherness. That's oneness. That's one body. For which cause he is not ashamed to call them brethren, to call them his own, to call them family. Do you understand that Jesus called you family and he did this for you so that you could have salvation on repentance? Sounds like I'm giving a good old salvation message. I'm telling you about how he loves you that he shared. Verse 12, saying, this is what he said, I will declare thy name unto my brethren in the midst of the church, will I sing praise unto thee. Those were part of his words on the cross in Psalms 22, 22. Verse 13. And again, I will put my trust in him. And again, behold, I and the children which God hath given me. Have given me? That's sharing, friend. That's oneness. That's taking a part. This is why we came here, verse 14. For as much then, as the children are partakers, that's your Greek word, okay? The word partakers, as much as you are one group, one family, of flesh and blood, he also himself likewise took part of the same. He took part of flesh and blood to share with you that he could do it just like you. Now that's sharing, my friend. That is that Greek word of becoming a part, of partaking. And that word, kainonas, meaning he takes part just like you. He considers himself as a part of, that you're a part of his family, and he wants you to be a part of his family if you believe. And so it is. And through death, he might destroy him that hath the power of death, that is the devil. He came here, he shared that body so that he could destroy the devil who is death. Why? Get him off of our back. It all began in the first earth age. And he's going to get him off of our back forever and ever and ever. How wonderful that will be. And many might say, well, I wish he was off now. Well, kick him off. He came, he shared, and he gave you power and authority to have power over Satan. Don't put up with it. Hey, you put up with it, they'll eat you alive, friend. I mean, what do you do with these little ants that'll get in your sugar? You stomp them. You get rid of them. You get rid of that that gets in your way of sharing the Word of God, of sharing the life that Christ brings you. You take authority. Why? You're His child. He gives you that authority. Don't ever be a wimp and a whiner and a crier. I mean, take hold of that authority and exercise it. Command it in His name. And you'll always have that victory. But He will ultimately destroy him. He's already dead. He's a dead man walking, Satan is. At the end of the millennium, he goes into the lake. Verse 15, and deliver them who through fear of death were all their lifetime subject to bondage. He freed us. Don't ever listen to some little church next door that puts you in bondage because of your sins. When you repented and they're gone, blotted out, and you're a free person in Christ. For verily he took not on him the nature of angels, but he took on him the seed of Abraham. He took on flesh. He shared just like you. So don't ever complain. For he, and hey, you might say, well, he was perfect. Yeah, why? Because he had discipline. Because he was the Son of God. Because he was Emmanuel, God with us. Well, maybe he didn't have pain. He was nailed to the cross. He could cut it. And he showed you how. He has shown you how. Okay? Don't ever forget it. 17. Wherefore, in all things it behooved him to be made like unto his brethren. That's sharing, beloved. That he might be a merciful and faithful high priest in things pertaining to God, to make reconciliation for the sins of the people, to free you, to get rid of the past, to blot it out, and give you a beautiful fresh start, whereby you can be an ambassador in the family and sharing with Almighty God. For in that he himself hath suffered being tempted, he is able to secure them that are tempted. Secure is a legal term. It means guaranteed when you believe. Real quickly, Romans chapter 11. Romans chapter 11. Christ made it, he did this for everyone. And you have to understand his mission, why he taught on three levels. And I want to bring this third level in at this point, because it's an engrafting. Do you know what an engrafting is? That's really becoming a part. That's really sharing. That's sharing the mother tree with a different branch that will grow. In other words, we're going to utilize here a good olive tree and wild olives, okay? Grafting in, just like you do pecans here, trees here in America, soft shell into old Oklahoma natives, all right? Makes a nice soft shell pecan right off of an old native Oklahoma tree. Personally, I like the native better, but got a better flavor. Be that as it may, okay? Verse 13, for I speak to you Gentiles insomuch as I am apostle of the Gentiles, I magnify in mine office. Acts chapter 9, verse 15, God said, he's my chosen vessel. I sent him to the Gentiles, Israel, and the kings and queens, okay, meaning of the ethnos. 14, if by any means I may provoke to them which are my flesh, family, sharing, and might save some of them. That is to say, even Israel he's talking about. Emulation, he does. 15, for if the casting away of them be the reconciling of the world, what shall the receiving of them be but life from the dead? In other words, repentance and returning to the true tree. That's what is good about Christianity, is forgiveness. You can always mark a Christian by one that can forgive. Can't forgive? Hey, mark them off. Don't belong. Verse 16, for if the first fruit be holy, if that first lump is holy, the lump is also holy, and if the root be holy, so are the branches. When you're tied into that family and when you're sharing and realizing that you're a child of God, that your soul belongs to Him. Ezekiel 18:4, all souls belong to God. You don't get around to volunteering. He's got it, friend. He's got you. And what He does with you, that's His business, but you're the one that determines it by your actions. And if some of the branches be broken off, and thou being a wild olive tree were grafted in among them, there's that word to gather in, to share, and with them partakest of the root and fatness of the olive, boast not against the branches, but if thou boast, thou bearest not the root, but the root thee. In other words, He can cut you off just like that. If you don't fit the program, if you don't fit the plan, He can shuck you right in just a minute, okay? Thou wilt say then, the branches were broken off that I might be grafted in, that I could be part of the family. Well, because of unbelief, they were broken off. That's people that don't have eyes to see and ears to hear. They just don't want to hear. And thou standest by faith. Be not high-minded, but fear. For God spared not the natural branches. Take heed, lest He also spare not thee. Be a part of the family. Share, yes. But you got to do it His way. Okay. Why? He's God. He's our Father. I'm going to tell you something. You can't put it in better words than that old disciple that Jesus loved called John. You just can't put feelings and emotions into words like John could, because it came from his heart, came from his mind, in grasping family and how it was. I want you to go to the first epistle of John, not St. John, the first epistle of John, just before Revelation, right after the great book of James. I'm sorry, Peter. And we're going to do chapter 1. And you're going to understand why Jesus loved this man, why he loved everyone. But what I mean is, you couldn't help but feel the goodness and the love of old John, okay? He was right there. He didn't leave the cross even. Jesus had to finally say, take my mother and leave, okay? And only then would he go when the others ran. And John would always take things in his mind from the beginning, such as in St. John, he would say, in the beginning was the Word, and the Word was with God, and the Word was God. And the Word is Christ. He was the living Word. The Word became flesh and walked among us for you, so that on repentance, you're made clean and ready and a child of God. And that's why God loves you so, when you listen to Him. Chapter 1, verse 1, and we're going to conclude with this. And it reads, that which was from the beginning, which we have heard, which we have seen with our eyes. We saw that living Word in the body of Christ, which we have looked upon and our hands have handled of the Word of life. We know what the Word of life is. Do you know what life means there? It doesn't mean flesh life. It means eternal life. We know how to tell you how to acquire that eternal life so that you live forever. Okay. Verse 2. For the life was manifested. He was real right in front of us. And we have seen it. And bear witness and show unto you that eternal life forever, which was with the Father and was manifested unto us, made known to us. Word walked with us, taught us. How precious it was, you know, had to be, to sit around and listen to Christ teach firsthand. The Sermon on the Mount. My, my, my. But He did that for you, and it's been recorded by these great men like John and the other apostles and Mark and Luke, that you could have that Word. Verse 3, listen carefully. That which we have seen and heard declare we unto you, that ye also may have fellowship. That's togetherness, that's sharing, that you also as an individual can share with us. And truly our fellowship is with the Father and with his Son, Jesus Christ. That's what sharing is about, my friend. That when you come into the truth and nothing but the truth, he that came here and died to make this possible for you, don't let somebody change it without saying no. Don't let somebody make movies freehand changing the word of God without saying blasphemy. Without saying no. Won't go there, won't do that. I'm a child of God and Christ was perfect. He had to be perfect to pay the price that we can share and have these beautiful things. So don't be a noodle Christian. A noodle Christian is a noodle that'll bend through any hole or any place that fits to get by. You either stand up and stand for something, or you know what? You don't stand for nothing. And inasmuch as he paid this price to you to share, to be a part, then be somebody, be a child of God. Act like it, look like it, and let the world know it, that you share right from the table of the Master through the Son, Emmanuel, God with us, that paid that price, that we have the freedom of religion and a nation under God. Because a price has been paid to share with the Master. Heavenly Father, we thank you, Father, for sharing with us. That you would come yourself, Father, to share what we have done in the flesh. That you yourself came in the flesh, died on that cross to kill the devil, to destroy the devil, to do away with wickedness. And not only that, but leaving power with us. To control our lives, even our eternal life, Father, in the name of that Son. We thank you in Jesus' precious name. Amen, amen, amen.
1: 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Christ said in Mark 13, 23, "Behold, I have foretold you all things." 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
0: You can walk from Russia across to Alaska and down certain times of the year. You don't even need a boat because it freezes over. And some of the American Indians came from there. You can tell by looking and observing if you if you are a student of that particular field. And look at the Cherokee. A Cherokee chieftain or man of importance wears the same turban and headset as a Persian would from Iran. Looks exactly alike. Those of you that, in other words, all God's children migrated and came at one time or the other to this nation or wherever their position is. A great friend of mine, Professor Joseph Mahon, wrote a book titled Sun Kings on the American Indian and some of their traditions. And you will find that their traditions are not that different from the traditions of old through the migrations of people, if you wish to take it further. But God created all peoples, and they're all God's children. Pastor Murray, in Matthew chapter 10, verse 27, Jesus told his disciples, "Whatever I tell you in the dark, speak in the light, and what you hear in the ear, preach upon the housetops." Did he literally mean on the tops of houses? And would this still apply to us today in the same way? What do you think? if you were to climb up on top of your house and start shouting out the word of God, people would say that's a fruitcake, okay? You have, in their day and time, most roofs were flat topped, okay? And the higher places where you did cry out, it's where the watchman stood. It's where the religious crier cried out from. Why? The elevation. There was no microphones, so you had to take advantage of natural arenas or settings to get the voice to carry. And naturally, it carried further from the housetop. Today, you don't have to do that. You can. Your voice will carry by the ether waves, whether it be radio, television, whatever, satellites. We have so many. And Jesus said, when he talked to a large group that was in kind of a natural arena, that the acoustics were just right to carry that voice, he said, greater things than this will you do. Meaning, you're going to reach greater audiences than this. And so we do. Example, here in Gravette, Arkansas, you push a button, basically, and we go around the world just like that because of satellite and our communication system. Rose from Florida. Thank you for your comments about the chapel. Can a person take communion without being baptized? Is smoking cigarettes a sin to hell? Thank you, Rose from Florida. Smoking cigarettes is a sin to your health, okay? Smoking cigarettes will not send you to hell. It's whether or not you love the Lord Jesus Christ and believe he is the Son of God. For those that believe upon the Lord Jesus Christ, God so loved all of us in this world that he promised they would not perish as long as you believe that he is the Son of God. But cigarette smoke will make you sick. It'll make you ill. It's not good for you. And of course, we know that. And if you've smoked for quite some time, nobody has to tell you that. You know it yourself. It is best not to, okay? But hey, been there, done that. It's not an easy thing. Anyone can stop if you let the spirit body take over and tell the flesh to butt out. That means cigarette butts and the rest, okay? Of anything that might harm you. Can a person take communion without being baptized? The qualifications for taking communion are that you believe Jesus Christ is the Son of God and that he was worthy to pay that price. Not that you're worthy, but that he was worthy to pay that price. Now, should a person be baptized? Of course, Christ was baptized. He showed us the way. He is our pattern. And you should be baptized if you follow that pattern when the time comes that you could be, okay? Many pastors will say cigarettes will send you straight to hell. Don't listen to them. It falls under health laws. This is one of the things that makes me unpopular with them, but I teach truth. And there are different, your health is very important to do God's work. Okay, so protect it. Andrea, okay, South Carolina. If a person repents and then sins and repents and then sins over and over and over, will God just turn the person over to Satan? No, not necessarily. How did Jesus answer this question? He was asked, how many times must we forgive? And he said, 7 times 70. That's 490 times a day. Okay. Now, if a person legitimately

0: That's the beauty of Christianity, is forgiveness. The same way, you know, people will say, well, what if somebody committed adultery? Well, it's not listed as the unpardonable sin. It's painful and it's bad, but it's not the unpardonable sin, and God never said it was, okay? The unpardonable sin is for one of God's elect to refuse the Holy Spirit to speak through them when they're delivered up before the false Christ. Becky from Dallas, does Christ take the dead and then the living into the air before the Antichrist comes for his 7-year reign? Well, the Antichrist, his reign has been cut down to 5 months. Revelation 9 declares that. Does Christ take the dead? They're already gone. That's what 1 Thessalonians chapter 4, that many people call the rapture theory, that's what it's telling you when you read it as a child should read it. What does it say? Verse 13, 1 Thessalonians 4, 13. I don't want you to be ignorant like the heathen. Isn't that sweet? Don't want you to be ignorant about something like a heathen being. If you believe Christ rose from the dead, I want you to believe that those that sleep or that are dead in him are already risen also. They're with him. Now that's pretty simple, okay? And to be absent from this body is to be present with the Lord. The dead are already gone. God is not the God of dead, but of living. Even Satan lives and is with him, all right? He's gonna be blotted out, but it won't happen until after the millennium. So you see, you confuse yourself by not reading like a child would read. You're listening to preachers, okay? You're taking their word for it. Take Christ's word by the teachings of Paul to that letter to Thessalonica, all right? And a second question, why do Matthew and Luke vary in Jesus' genealogy? Thank you very much for your teaching. Becky, you are welcome. The genealogies of Matthew chapter 1 and Luke chapter 3 different because they're separate genealogies. If you will go back and read again, pay attention, Matthew chapter 1 is the genealogy of Joseph, Mary's husband, who had nothing whatsoever to do with the birth of Christ, okay, as far as a natural birth. His genealogy doesn't amount to a hill of beans as far as Christ is concerned, except he adopted him. Now, the genealogy in Luke chapter 3 is by law. In other words, it's a bunch of Joseph's in-laws because it's Mary's genealogy. And Mary, being the mother of Christ, had a father of Judah and a mother of the Levitical priesthood. And making Mary half Judahite and half Levite, meaning Christ being born of Mary, was inherited the king line as well as the priest line. Therefore, he is the King of Kings and the Lord of Lords, priest of priests, forever and ever, okay? That's why they're different. Go back. You're going to have to be real careful. The Greek is very specific. When Mary married Joseph in Luke 3, it says, as by law, your wife, Becky, your husband or boyfriend, now let's see, how do I want to do this? If you were married, if you are married, and your husband's sister is what? She's not your real sister. She's your sister by law. Okay, so that'll help you understand the scripture there. They were in-laws of Joseph, but they were indeed the bloodline of Jesus Christ. Donna from Pennsylvania. My husband passed away, and I committed sin against him and asked and begged his forgiveness, but he did not forgive me. I asked forgiveness of God after he passed away. Will God erase it from his memory? Of course, he will erase it, period. He blots it out of the book of life away from you. You're worrying yourself over nothing, okay? And don't worry, your husband in this present thing, he will not... He will follow the law of God. and forgive. You're just really working yourself overtime. And I see that he's one of the ones that even talked you into setting yourself up for that sin anyway. So he has to. So don't worry about it. You're safe. Don't let it interfere with your life, which I'm sure it has. And just forgive yourself. And God has already forgiven you, and so is he. Be happy. Lucille from Iowa. I would like to know a question. Is it all right to be cremated? I was told if I was cremated at resurrection time, God could not find my body. Is this so? Absolutely not. You know, God wrote a book. It's called Ecclesiastes, telling us how to be happy and to understand in flesh bodies. Okay? Tells you how to absolutely have peace of mind in these flesh bodies and to get along with them. That's why it's so important for everyone to understand clearly from beginning to end the book of Ecclesiastes, because you live in flesh. But he makes it very clear that this flesh body, when we're through with it in Ecclesiastes 9, it goes in the grave. It's never remembered anymore. It goes back to dirt, and that's it. Doesn't amount, it is simply things that we have eaten. The flesh is. You have a beautiful spiritual body. It is your real body. In Genesis 6, verses 3 and 6, it grieved God that he had created man flesh also. Okay? Well, because man had a good spiritual body that didn't get sick, didn't age, didn't wither, didn't get old, you know. And because of Satan's fall and so many of his children falling, he created man flesh also to make their mind up, born innocent, to love God or Satan. But you don't have to worry about being cremated. Your documentation is 2 Corinthians chapter 5, verses 7 and 8. To be absent from this flesh body, you're already present with the Lord. Okay, gone, out of here, in a beautiful body. And this body goes back to dust. Your documentation for that you will find in that beautiful book of Ecclesiastes again. In chapter 12, you know, it's a beautiful chapter, that chapter 12. It says, you know, as years go by and time goes on, your grinders don't grind as well. That means your old teeth kind of begin to wear down and you don't chew as good. The birds don't sing as loud because you're losing your hearing. And when you get in high places, you kind of feel a little uneasy instead of jumping about. And and your desires and passions just kind of say bye-bye, okay? I mean, it's laid out like the real thing. And then it says, ere the clay pot break, that's this flesh body, and the silver cord part, that means you kick the bucket, you die, okay? Instantly, your spirit, which is the intellect of your soul, meaning yourself, returns to the Father that gave it. And this flesh body goes back to dust from which it came. You're through with it. Who would want it? They're painful. You know, fantastic they are. And God, you know, he gives us fingerprints so we got grip. We can pick up paper. Or he put hair on the back of the finger so if you get in a close place, you can jerk your hand back. Many wonderful things about the body. But when you're through with it, you're through with it. You've got a body that doesn't age or get sick. So it's going to go back to dust. However it gets there, it doesn't matter. I know because of finances, many times we have to consider cremation. No problem, okay? Karen from Florida, how can the mark of the beast be only in one's mind when the Holy Bible clearly states that this mark will be either on the forehead, which you say means the mind in the forehead, or in the right hand? Since the mark can be on one's hand, how then is it only in one's mind? Your CD does not address this question. Well, it kind of does. It's maybe you didn't pay attention, okay? It states very clearly in the manuscripts that in the forehead, what's in your forehead, your brain, okay? It's how you think. The mark in your hand means you do, it's a figure of speech, and it means you're doing Satan's work. Seems we went through this in the last lecture. It's the same equivalent in Mark 13 when it says, woe to those that are with child when I return and give suck. It means they've wed the false Christ, thinking it was Jesus, and that they're nursing a small baby when your husband's been away 2,000 years. What does that mean? Your husband's been away 2,000 years, he's come home, and you're carrying a suckling baby, and you're nursing his work along. It's speaking spiritually, and it means you are spiritually impregnated with Satan's lies, okay? Now, that's what the scriptures say. Now, let me ask you a question. If they forced you to have 666 tattooed all over your body, would it change your feelings for the Lord? I don't think so. I would hope not. How does God judge? By what's in your mind and heart, okay? That's why God would judge you harshly if you had had your mind switched over and believed in rapture and things like that that bring people to deception. I'm out of time. Hey, I love you all a lot because you enjoy our Father's word. Most of all, God loves you for it. Makes his day, he'll make yours. We're brought to you by your tithes and offerings. If we've helped you, you help us keep coming to you. Bless God, he always blesses you. Most important, what do? You stay in his word. Every day in his word, I mean, is a good day. Even if there's trouble, it's still a good day. You know why? Because Jesus, Yeshua, he is the living word.
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Genesis 1:46, the first six chapters in God's Word. The world that was. Did you realize there was a world age before this one? Same old world, different age. The creation itself. When were the races created? You see, all the races were created separately, and you'll find that documented in these particular CDs. How and what was the sin in the garden? It will be discussed in this series also. This is a must for the serious Bible scholar, for if you do not understand how it was in the beginning, you certainly will never understand the end. I think you will find this series very rewarding and certainly will answer questions that no doubt you have always wondered about. Genesis 1:46. Hey, I know you're going to enjoy this series.

0: Welcome to the Shepherd's Chapel Network Family Bible Study Hour with Pastor Arnold Murray. Wisdom is understanding God's Word. Pastor Murray's unique teaching approach brings God's Word alive with meaning as he takes you on a chapter-by-chapter, verse-by-verse study of God's letter to you, the Bible. And now here is Pastor Arnold Murray.
1: Good day to you. God bless you. Say welcome to the Shepherd's Chapel. Welcome to this family Bible study hour. Back in our Father's Word, chapter 31, verse 1, the great book of Deuteronomy. In the Hebrew, the title, these are the words. These are the words you never want to forget. Our Father has been very fair in these last three or four chapters, laying out either life or death, your choice, either blessings or cursings, your choice. And in doing so, even giving you word for word information on how to receive blessings or to refuse his word and receive cursings. It doesn't get any fairer than that. But Moses is coming near the end of his ministry. We're going to have this chapter 31. And we'll probably do it in this lecture. Don't miss the next chapter. It's the Song of Moses. It's the song that, as it is written in the 15th chapter of Revelation, that those that are going to heaven will be singing. It is knowledge that they have absorbed, that they know, that they understand. So you don't want to miss that. All the way back here in this book of Deuteronomy, that's right, in the Pentateuch, it tells you how and when, not necessarily when, but what will be going down at that time. Precious scripture. And chapter 31, verse 1, a word of wisdom from our Father, and Moses continues. And Moses went and spake these words unto all Israel, verse 2, and he said unto them, I am 120 years old this day. I can no more go out and come in. Also the Lord hath said unto me, thou shalt not go over this Jordan. In other words, they were there at the head of the Dead Sea, ready to cross Jordan, and Father's already told him, you're not going. He will ultimately take him up on Mount Nebo and show him the land. But it's interesting that you note 120 years old. That was his birthday. His life was divided up into three sets of 40. The first 40, naturally, much happened to him in with Pharaoh and raised by Pharaoh, but at 40 driven into the wilderness, at 80 coming back to free Israel, to lead his people out of captivity. And then here he is at 120. Three sets of 40 meaning probation, 40 being probation. And here he stands, and he tells them, but he will appoint a leader. If you would believe that, you'd probably be mistaken. Moses didn't appoint the leader. God did. Okay. Verse 3. The Lord thy God, he will go over before thee, and he will destroy these nations from before thee, and thou shalt possess them. And Joshua, he shall go over before thee as the Lord hath said. In other words, it was Father's orders. Now, Joshua, do you understand what Joshua would be in the English? Jesus. So you have a type here of he that will take the children into the promised land, just as during the millennium, the Lord Jesus Christ will take us into the promised land. So we see the prophecy, we see God's hand, but the important thing is, when you have God with you, you've got the victory always. And that is so important. When you have God with you, you've got his blessings if you're obeying him and doing what it is he has instructed you to do. Verse 4, and the Lord shall do unto them as he did to Sihon and to Og, kings of the Amorites, and unto the land of them whom he destroyed. In other words, he had already conquered here at the head of Jordan, and had given these particular lands that Og and the other Sihon had owned, given them to two tribes and a half tribe of Manasseh on the east side of Jordan. God did it. No piece of cake, no problem, when God is with you. Verse 5, and the Lord shall give them up before your face, that ye may do unto them according unto all the commandments which I have commanded you. In other words, you follow it letter by letter. You know, this is why it's so important for you even today to be in good standing with the Father. Trouble times, we've got them. We'll have more trouble, but trouble is here. But if you have God with you, and if you're pleasing to Him, you don't have those bad of shakes. Father will take care of you. That is to say, your blessings will come, even when people are cursed right beside you. You can cut it. Why? God chose you. You're a can-do type person. Verse 6, listen carefully. Be strong and of good courage. Fear not, nor be afraid of them. For the Lord thy God, he it is that doth go with thee. He will not fail thee, nor forsake thee. That holds true even to this day. The Lord God promises even in the New Testament, in the great book of Hebrews, last chapter, I will never leave thee, I will never forsake thee. That holds true to this day. That's why it's important that you keep the blessings, keeping these words of advice that we will be singing even as we enter into the millennium in the next chapter, the Song of Moses. Verse 7, and Moses called unto Joshua, and said unto him, in the sight of all Israel, pass this wand, be strong and of good courage, for thou must go with this people into the land which the Lord hath sworn unto their fathers to give them, and thou shalt cause them to inherit it. You're going to lead them right in there. And of course, here you have the leader chosen by God. Joshua has already proved himself, but before the 40 years even started in the wilderness. Verse 8, and the Lord, he it is that doth go before thee. He will be with thee. He will not fail thee, neither forsake thee. Fear not, neither be dismayed. You know something? Many people, when they become depressed, there's no excuse for it. I don't care how rough somebody may treat you, Christ is, and our Father and the Son are always with you. All you have to do is turn to them and draw your strength. Be of good courage and know He will never leave you. He will never forsake you. Well, what does that mean? You are never alone. He's always with you, watching over and bringing those blessings. That doesn't mean that it'll be a rose garden for you. He knows you can take care of the tough stuff, and what you can't take care of, He'll pick up the slack for you. You can believe that. It is true. Verse 9. And Moses wrote this law and delivered it unto the priests, the sons of Levi, which bear the ark of the covenant of the Lord, and unto all the elders of Israel. In other words, he wrote the Pentateuch and put the law down whereby the priest would be able to deliver it to the people. Verse 10, and Moses commanded them, saying, at the end of every 7 years, in the solemnity of the year of release, in the Feast of Tabernacles, well, what are you going to do every 7 years at the Feast of Tabernacles? Verse 11, when all Israel is come together to appear before the Lord thy God in the place which he shall choose, God will choose it, thou shalt read this law before all Israel in their hearing. And so it is that, you know, the people didn't have Bibles at that time. So the law was read to them at the Feast of Tabernacles. And at Passover, the Hallelujah Psalms were read to them, repeated to them. And that way, and for hour after hour, much teaching, that way the word of God was instilled in the minds of the people, whereby they could receive the blessings and the love of Almighty God and know that he was with them. Verse 12, how do you do it? Gather the people together, men and women and children, and thy stranger that is within thy gates, that they may hear, and that they may learn. To hear and to learn, got it? In fear, that's to revere, to love the Lord your God, and observe, do what? Observe to do all the words of this law. In other words, you're going to teach them. You're going to teach them every word of it and instruct them chapter by chapter, verse by verse. It just so happens the word was not divided at that time in the scrolls, chapter and verse, but it was, as we see it today, one word, the word of God. And it was delivered, and you taught it chapter by chapter, scroll by scroll. The priest, as they were able to handle the scripture and to deliver the message to the children. At the hand of Moses, the author directed and guided by Almighty God to bring forth the law, the statutes, that's the rituals that many of them replaced at this time with the blood of Christ, and the judgments, which is to say reward and punishment for things you do right or wrong. That's what judgment is. It's a twofold thing within itself. You get what you got coming to you, in other words. So that's why Israel was blessed of God. Those tribes that were migrating, because they worship God. And that word right with them. Continuing with verse 13. And that their children which have not known anything may hear and learn to fear or to revere the Lord your God as long as you live in the land whither you go over Jordan to possess it. That's over Jordan, over the Atlantic, over the Pacific, wherever you go in this world, the migrations that would become as numerous as the stars of heaven and the sands of the sea, that you would have this word and God would always be with you. Verse 14, and the Lord said unto Moses, behold, thy days approach that thou must die. Call Joshua and present yourself in the tabernacle of the congregation that I may give him a charge. And Moses and Joshua went and presented themselves in the tabernacle of the congregation, making it official. Well, how is it made official? Well, first of all, God is doing it. But it's also done with witnesses from the congregation that the event is transpiring, and there will be witness that God is there. 15, and the Lord appeared in the tabernacle in a pillar of a cloud. And the pillar of the cloud stood over the door of the tabernacle. No man could see the dimension in which our Father is in. That's why the Son came in the flesh, whereby we could see Emmanuel, God with us. But this was to document he was there. It was this pillar and cloud that protected them in the wilderness even. But the presence of God and Joshua and Moses in the congregation of the people. 16, and the Lord said unto Moses, behold, thou shalt sleep with thy fathers, and this people will rise up and go a-whoring after the gods of the strangers of the land, whither they go to be among them, and will forsake me, and break my covenant, which I have made with them. Well, thank goodness that didn't happen here in America. We got a church on every corner. Well, now, let me ask you something. How sharp are you? God said, they're going to do it. God usually always knows beforehand. When some person in transcribing the book of Acts copied Pathel and changed it, changed the word of God from Pathel, which is Passover. You've already been told what you will do at Feast of Tabernacles and at Passover. But they changed the word Pathel, Passover in the Greek, to Ishtar. Do you know who Ishtar was? She was a sexual goddess, a heathen goddess. Forest loving, egg rolling, quick like a bunny hop, spring festival. Sound familiar? You know that we would let things, heathenism, slip into houses supposedly appointed by God and expect God to bless, when people would pay no more attention than that to allow someone to change one word and induct into Christianity a whole new set of heathenistic, in the beginning, spring orgy. Because after all, it was only about 14 days difference between Ishtar and Passover. Why not bring them all together, the priest said, and it'll increase our congregation. Never increase your congregation by heathenism. Convert the heathen, that's a non-believer, into believing, but don't change church policy, the word of God, these words, whereby it accommodates enlarging the congregation by accepting heathenism into the church itself. Now, God knew it would happen. That's why it's written. That's why he just spoke those words to Moses. 17. Then my anger shall be kindled against them in that day, and I will forsake them, and I will hide my face from them. And they shall be devoured, and many evils and troubles shall befall them, so that they will say in that day, are not these evils come upon us because our God is not among us? I wonder why he would be ashamed to be. Why would he show up and answer a prayer when heathenistic practices have moved in the place he appointed? Well, I've wondered why our church wasn't blessed, and it seems the congregation keeps getting smaller and smaller. Why don't you teach God's word? People are drawn to it. You'll never be hard up for students if you teach God's word chapter by chapter and verse by verse and let the chips fall wherever they may. You know why? Because you'll also have the blessings of God, where you don't have to beg people for monies, spending half your time as a beggar, teaching chapter by chapter and verse by verse, where the people are blessed and receive blessings rather than cursings. Verse 18, and I will surely hide my face in that day for all the evils which they shall have wrought in that they are turned unto other gods. Verse 19, now therefore, write ye this song for you. It's the song of Moses. It's so very important. And teach it the children of Israel. And put it in their mouths, that this song may be a witness for me against the children of Israel. In other words, they sing this song, they'll know better, and they'll straighten up, and they'll be on their way to heaven. The song of Moses is the very next chapter. You know, Many students have even memorized it. You don't have to do that, but you better know the flow. Verse 20. For when I shall have brought them into the land which I swear unto their fathers, that floweth with milk and honey, and they shall have eaten and filled themselves and waxen fat, good time Charlies, then will they turn into other gods and serve them and provoke me. and break my covenant. You know, God considers his contract with you very important. Don't break it. 21, and it shall come to pass, not maybe, it shall come to pass when many evils and troubles are befallen them. And this song shall testify against them as a witness, for it shall not be forgotten out of the mouths of their seed, for I know their imagination, which they go about, their thinking process, thought process, even now, before I have brought them into the land which I swear, and even today to this land, as troubles and unemployment and other things come down, not only in America, but the world. Well, I wonder what's happening. Read the word. 22, Moses therefore wrote this song the same day and taught it the children of Israel. 23, and he gave Joshua the song of Nun a charge, the son of Nun a charge, and said, be strong and be of good courage, for thou shalt bring the children of Israel into the land which I swear unto them, and I will be with thee. God would stick with Joshua. 24, and it came to pass, when Moses had made an end of writing the words of this law in a book until they were finished, that's the Pentateuch. 25, that Moses commanded the Levites that bear the Ark of the Covenant of the Lord, saying, 26, take this book of the law and put it in the side of the Ark of the Covenant of the Lord, your God, that it may be there for a witness against thee. Now, I want to tell you something, how important this is. You will have many so-called Bible thumpers that'll say, brother, you don't understand, the law was done away with. You see, they don't know the difference between the commandments, the statutes, and the judgments. And when God did away with certain of the statutes, nailed them to the cross with Christ, they think that changed the law. It's still against the law, God's law, to steal. The commandments are still ever so much in effect. That's why so many people can end up in trouble, ruined, because they listen to Bible thumpers instead of reading God's word chapter by chapter and verse by verse to learn for themselves. God will never leave you. He will never forsake you. You can be strong. You can be of good courage. Unless you start chasing after false doctrines, traditions of men that make void the word of God, and then God will turn his back on you. But who left? Who? You left God. He did not leave you. God will never leave you nor forsake you, but many people leave him and wonder what happened, because they're ignorant, biblically illiterate, as to God's word and how important it is to our Father that loyalty to the covenant be maintained. 27, for I know thy rebellion and thy stiff neck. Behold, while I am yet alive with you this day, ye have been rebellious against the Lord, and how much more after my death. I know when I went up Mount Sinai to get the Ten Commandments, when I came back down, you were having an orgy, had molded a golden calf. Even Aaron himself, the head of the priest, participating therein. I know how rebellious you are. In other words, it wasn't difficult for Moses to believe God's word of what they would do if you gave them that opportunity. They had already done it before. 28, gather unto me all the elders of your tribes and your officers, that I may speak these words in their ears and call heaven and earth to record against them. I'm going to teach you a song, is what he's about to say. And this is a song that the book of Revelation demands that you know and understand. And how precious it is that Moses, the one whom God gave the words to this song, which is ever so meaning, that will keep you on the straight and narrow, that lets you know the heart of God, his love, his compassion for his children, and the fact that nobody cons him, because God knew a long time before the fact pretty well what would go on in this world. 29, for I know that after my death you will utterly corrupt yourselves and turn aside from the way which I have commanded you, and evil will befall you in the latter days. We're in those latter days, beloved, because you will do evil in the sight of the Lord to provoke him to anger through the work of your hands. Well, let's just build a church here of God, and we'll just call it the Laughing Church. Or let's build a church over here, and we'll call it the Church of the Unknown, like they did on Mars Hill. We don't understand everything. Let's just celebrate. You know, if it is God's commandments and his word, chapter by chapter and verse by verse, that brings about the logistics and the method in which you're blessed from God, why would you want to go with a bunch of malarkey that some individual might dream up when you've got the real thing, the Word of God? You see, these words are a lot more important to man than many might think. Because you see, Christ was with God. And as it is written in 1 John, the Word became flesh and walked among us. It's his Word. It's your Father's Word. He that created your very soul, that knows how your body functions, how you think, what's good for you, and the fact that he is the endower of all blessings. He gives them. He owns everything. And he punishes in judgment those that deserve punishment, and gifts and rewards to those that deserve rewards in blessings. So, you see, the choice is always yours. You are responsible for your actions. He sent you the letter. It's written to you, whether you like to admit it or not. This word is written to you. A letter from Almighty God, telling you how to be happy, instructing you as to how to be blessed, how to even share and teach others with that truth. Have you read it? Many times when Jesus walked the earth, the living Word, they would ask him a question. He knew where the answer was, right here in the Old Testament, which that was the Bible of that day. The New Testament wasn't written yet. And he would say, haven't you read? It's been before you all the time. Haven't you read it? And then he would answer the question, quoting the scripture. So learn from the scripture. It's a wonderful process to be blessed of God, to please him, to love him as what he wants from you is your love. And in that comes his blessings, not only to you, but even those around you that see those blessings transpire. Verse 30 to complete the chapter, and Moses spake in the ears of all the congregation of Israel the words of this song until they were ended. And that's where we'll pick it up in the next lecture. The song that again, I will document that you must know before you're going to enter heaven on your way there. You're not going to have it on the screen. Revelation chapter 15, when this is on the way, okay? And I saw another sign in heaven, great and marvelous, seven angels having the seven last plagues. And I saw as it were a sea of glass mingled with fire, and them that had gotten the victory over the beast, got the victory, got it? and over his image and over his mark and over the number of his name stand on the sea of glass, having the harps of God, and they sing the song of Moses, the servant of God, and the song of the Lamb, saying, great and marvelous are thy works, Lord God Almighty. Just and true are thy ways, thou King of saints, or thy King of nations. How precious it is to be pleasing to Almighty God. So, you want to know how to overcome the mark of the beast? You want to know how to make it all the way? Don't miss the next lecture when we cover this song of Moses. It's very complete, very uplifting. It is the word of God. Don't miss it. All right, bless your heart. You listen a moment, won't you please?
0: The Mark of the Beast on CD is our free introductory offer to you. What is the Mark of the Beast? Many false teachers would have you believe it will be a tattoo on your forehead or a computer chip implanted under your skin. It is getting late in the game. You need to know what the Mark of the Beast is. As it's written in Revelation chapter 13, verse 8, many will be deceived. There is no need for you to be deceived. Christ said in Mark 13:23, behold, I have foretold you all things. Jesus indeed told us how not to be deceived, and Pastor Arnold Murray takes you on a step-by-step study of God's Word concerning this critical subject, the mark of the beast. 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Don't be deceived by Satan.
1: And there we are back again. Let's have the 800 number, please. 1-800-643-4645. That number is good from Puerto Rico throughout the U.S., Alaska, Hawaii, all over Canada. If the Spirit moves and you have a question, you share it. Won't you do that? And please, as this next week will be a documentary week, we'll pick up this Song of Moses the following week. Don't miss it. It's ever so very important as we complete this great book of Deuteronomy. Now, those of you that do listen, if you have a question, please share it. Never ask a question about a reverend or a denomination or a church organization. We don't judge people. You know why? Because we've got a judge. It's our Father. Boy, he judges pretty tough. But tough means if you deserve blessings, you're going to get it. If you deserve correction, you're going to get it. Because God is always fair and honest. He even knows what you're thinking. Those of you that listen by shortwave, it's always a pleasure hearing from you, and your announcer at the end of the hour will give you our mailing address. Always a pleasure. Now, got a prayer request? We can do away with the number and the address. Why? God knows what you're thinking right now. You can believe that and practice it. Let him know that you love him. That's what he wants from you. And follow his word. Follow his commandments as best you can, and ask for knowledge and wisdom if you need it. He's always there to help you when you need help, but you have to do your part. Okay, that's important. You got to make a try at it. A doer, in other words. Father, around the globe we come. We ask that you lead, guide, direct, Father. Touch in Yeshua's precious name. Thank you, Father. Amen. Okay, and question time. We're going to go with Wade from Georgia, and you're welcome, thank you. I am wondering if the Dead Sea Scrolls were inspired by God. I watch your program every morning at 6 a.m. Well, we're glad to have you with us. Part of them are, and part of them, you know, there were many copyists and there are fragments and so forth, but to say every bit of it was inspired of God, I could not say that. But some of it was. The thing is, you have to decide which is which. Cindy from New Hampshire. My mom passed away 4 years ago, and I cry so much because I miss her and the fun we had together doing simple things like watching TV and grocery shopping or going for rides. She was my best friend even after I married. And now, you know, do you ever stop and think that she's with the Father, and she's in such a precious, wonderful place. I can say that because if she had that much compassion for you to take care of you, to encourage you, she was one of God's own. Can't you be happy for her? You know, I know you're feeling sorry for yourself, and that's understandable. But it's time for you to start rejoicing for her that she's with the Father and being blessed, and probably even puts in a good word for you occasionally. So look up and know that as it is written in the great book of Ezekiel in the millennium chapters, you're going to see her again. In chapter 44, verse 20, it declares, and that's precious. So rejoice for her that she's with the Father, for to be absent from this body is present with him. And let her know you love her and miss her, but you're happy for being where she is. Willie from Illinois. My name is Willie. I have this question. In 1 John, it says, in the beginning was the Word, and the Word was with God. Let me correct this writing. It's the first chapter of St. John, okay? The first verse. Verse 1, chapter 1, St. John. In the beginning was the Word was with God, and the Word was God. And nothing was made without God, so my question is, did God make evil too? No. Man had no problem in creating that himself, Satan and so forth, in the first earth age. But as it is written in one place in Isaiah and mistranslated, God will create tumult. That's trouble for somebody that deserves it, but not evil. The word is mistranslated. Nowhere does God create evil. Man has a way of doing that himself. A lot of people like to blame it all on the devil. Don't try to go there. Man is evil sometimes himself. Richard from Texas. When we command an evil spirit to go back where he came from, where did they come from? Well, they're with Satan. Most of them are, as you can read in Revelation chapter 12, verses 6 and 7, when Michael kicks Satan and his angels out of heaven. Their spirits only, at this moment, are allowed to traverse the earth, not physically, but their spirits can. They're called evil spirits. And they go back where they came from. Richard, same person. Are the fallen angels being held in the bottomless pit till Michael kicks them out? No. They're right there with, Michael is holding them in heaven. You can read it in, I believe it's chapter 12, verse 7. It will tell you that Michael throws out the dragon, which is Satan, and his angels. Kicks them all out. That's where they're being held. But they have no way to overcome because they've already been sentenced as a group. And they deserved it, naturally. Why? Because our Father's fair. Mary from Minnesota. In this generation, are the churches of Smyrna and Philadelphia two different churches? I am wondering if they have different destinies. I wonder this because the church of Smyrna seems to go through tribulation and Philadelphia seems to be given the strength to stand before the Antichrist. Well, so does Smyrna. They're going to have trial and tribulation 10 days. That means delivered up before the Antichrist for 10 days. Because why? What's important, both of them? In other words, in God's word, you always have two witnesses so that you can believe. God gives you two witnesses out of seven churches. And you better well know what those two churches had because they pleased God, the others didn't. And if you want to please God, you'll know what Smyrna and Philadelphia taught. What did they teach? Who the Kenites were that claimed to be of our brother Judah and are the synagogue of Satan. That way you know who the Antichrist appears to and you will not be deceived. That's important. Does your church teach that? If it doesn't, you're probably in a heap of hurt. Karen from Texas, where in the scripture does it say about fly away? Ezekiel chapter 13, verses, start reading about 19 through 20. God says, I am against those that teach my children to fly to save their souls. He doesn't like it. Why? He wants them to stand against the Antichrist, as it's written in Mark 13, New Testament. Joy from Mississippi. Concerning tithe, I own a small business. I don't receive a paycheck. My question is, do I owe my tithe on the gross income of my business or the net income after my normal business expenses?

is naturally after your business expenses. Let's say if you have, let's say you're an apple salesman and you have a wagon load of apples. If some preacher comes along and tells you, you need to give me all your apples, and you tithe on all of it, it puts you out of business because you got no apples to peddle. The preacher took them all. So you only tithe on your profit after business expenses are paid. Your business expenses you didn't clear. Okay, it's not your money. It's your business's money. In other words, you can't stay in business and rob the business for a church. Don't do that. Jimmy from Texas. My question is, I have a longtime friend since we were going young girls, but she has a lot of different beliefs. I believe the Bible all the way through and she doesn't. Am I going against God to keep being friends with her? She has been so good to me in many ways, but so I heard you say it's not to not argue. Well, you don't have to argue Bible. You can discuss, or if she's a good friend, don't turn your back on her. You may plant a good seed there occasionally. We don't have to run from non-believers. If she's been a good friend and been good to you, that's good. God has a purpose in it, okay? So it'll be fine. And just make sure she doesn't pull you away from the Word of God as you believe. Vanessa from Michigan. Thanks for breaking down God's Word so I can understand it. Pastor Murray, I send my tithe and offerings to different churches and often wonder, does it matter? I heard you say that you should tithe where you are being taught the Word. Did I hear this you correctly? And if so, here's my tithe. I've been watching you for the last 4 months and I love and understand your teaching. Thank you. Naturally, where you are actually taught the Word of God, that's where you tithe that. It goes to Father's work. It's okay to give a love offering to someone else if you feel led to. But it's even okay to split tithes. But the main thing is, you want to remember, why would you tithe where you're taught? Because if no one tithed to that work, it would cease and you wouldn't be taught. So it's just common sense. Got it? Roy and Linda from Arkansas. My grandson Jacob, age 12, has a question. Since everybody is different here on earth, will heaven be different for everybody according to their personalities? We've been studying with you for 5 years and he watches with us. Well, bless his heart after school. That's great. Naturally, God created us all different. We got different DNA. And because he wanted us that way, and so it is. So let the gentleman know, the little man know, that he's going to be just like he is there, loving and understanding, and loving our Father. But our Father gives us many things, and people are unique. They are different, and we are made in the exact perfect image we were from before. And in the new spiritual body, the soul never changes, which is our thought process, our spirit. That's your own. It's unique. And that's why God made us that way. Margaret from Texas. Question. A while ago, you read a letter from a lady concerning evil spirits. Did I hear correctly that there is a difference between demons and evil spirits? And are they one and the same? Also, can you explain about anointing the doors to keep evil spirits from entering? I have done it, but I want to make sure I'm doing it right. Okay, Margaret. No, demon. The word demon, what you heard me say, is not necessarily in the manuscripts. In the manuscripts, they are called evil spirits, or in the Old Testament, sometimes familiar spirits. Not familiar good, familiar bad.

0: using the oil of our people in Christ's name, order them away. David and Linda, question, Jude verse 14 concerning Enoch prophesying, is this written in the Old Testament? Well, it is written in what, chapter 5 in the Old Testament, that Enoch walked with God and God took him. Why? Because Enoch was present when the fallen angels were seducing the daughters of Adam, and he preached against it. You might say, well, how can you document? Well, the first verses of Jude, the angels that are constrained for destruction, that their sin is they left their place of habitation, which is heaven. Rather than being born to woman, they left heaven and came to earth to seduce them. Enoch, that great preacher, he preached against it. I mean, he came right out right there, and God was so pleased with him that he would stand in the very face of the enemy themselves that God simply transfigured him. He was too good for this world, in other words. Alan from Washington. The moon has so much connection of Satan. Do you think it will still be around in the eternity? And do you think it was circling the earth in the first earth age? Thank you. Absolutely. Never say, God created the great lights. Okay, you can read that in Genesis chapter 1. And placed them there even after the firmament fell. But they will still be there. Don't give Satan credit for anything. That's just not going to happen. The moon is not bad. It is its effect with Satan's influence that caused people to be bad. Rather than getting rid of the moon, we're going to get rid of Satan and the evil people, as it's written in Revelation chapter 20. Richard from Kentucky, I love your program. Question, I once heard you speak of count or enumerating stones in connection with to the Kenites, counting smooth stones like counting the number of the beast. Could you please explain that for me again? Well, you have to go into the Greek a little bit. When you read Revelation chapter 13, verse 18, it tells you, Here is the number of a man. It is the number of the beast. And his number is 666. But the word count, as it's utilized in that 18th verse, means to count by enumerating stones worn smooth over a long period of time, meaning casting lots and knowing who you are. And the same word in the Greek is utilized in Revelation chapter 2, verse 17, where it says, I will give you a new name and a white stone. It's the same way, so that you can count and know who the Kenites are, who their father is, and how to defeat them, how to know and understand 666. Six seal, six trump, six vial. That's when the Antichrist comes. That's when we go to battle. Spiritually speaking, okay? That is the destiny of many Christians that are God's elect. And they look forward to that day. I feel it's not all that far off. It goes down exactly as it's written in Mark chapter 13. Okay, Renee from Missouri. I have two questions. Number one, are women supposed to wear head coverings 24/7? Not at all. It is a misconception by illiterate people to teach that a woman should keep her hair covered all the time. And it comes from 1 Corinthians chapter 11, verse 10. Paul lets you know why you should keep your head covered, but not with a cloth, but with Christ and Christ's truth. You keep your head covered so that the fallen angels, when they return, cannot seduce you. Paul makes it very clear. He says, you keep your head covered because of the angels. And because Jesus makes it very clear in Matthew 24, he said it's going to be, at the end, it's going to be just like it was in the days of Noah. They're going to be giving and taking in marriage again, meaning the fallen angels, with the daughters of Adam. But not with God's elect, not those daughters, because they're going to be witnessing against him. Number two, does God match up people? I feel so. I have been married 39 years, first time for both. Well, congratulations. You made a good choice, certainly. My name is John, and I'm just writing to see if you can explain Revelation 20, verses 10, about the devil was cast into the lake of fire and brimstone, where the beast and the false prophet are. Those are simply roles of Satan, okay? Same man, but those roles are stripped from him. He can't be the Antichrist anymore. God's not going to allow that. It says they will be, this is after the millennium, okay? Make that clear. It says they will be tormented forever and ever. I thought that all sinners, including the devil, would turn into ashes. And you're right. But when you turn into ashes, how long are you punished for? Because you are ashes forever and ever and ever. Ashes don't come back. They're gone. Fini. Okay, and end of story. A lot of people think, well, I got to hear them cry and scream and yell. I want to hear them suffer in that fire. I don't. You know, what kind of person teaches, here we are in heaven. Boy, right over here, we got something you need to see. We got thousands of people just frying like a chunk of bacon. Woo, in there and screaming, and it's a delight to see them suffer. I don't call that heaven. God says he will blot them out. They're gone forever and ever. There's no tears in heaven. You can read it in Revelation 21, verses 4, 5, and 6. God wipes all the tears away. No suffering, no pain, no more drugs. That's the pharmacia. Wizards, that's what the word wizard means, druggies. No more. It's all happiness. Tom from Georgia, when will you be teaching the book of Revelation? This is four times I have asked. When the Lord leads, it will be coming up. Probably, it'll probably be, I don't know, another year. But sometimes we play Revelation occasionally, because we broadcast several hours a day, you might check it out. But we'll be teaching it. But we have it also on cassette if you're in a hurry to get it. Joe from Georgia. My brother won't speak to me or call me because I got on him about drinking. What should I do? He is hard-headed, and I have done nothing wrong. Well, just keep setting a good example. Don't try to, you know, until he's ready to quit himself, there's nothing you can do about it. He's got to want to quit himself. And if you stay on his case, all it's going to do until he's ready, it's going to irritate him. So don't talk about it with him, but set the good example of being successful and blessed. And pretty soon he's going to say, brother, I need some advice. And he'll talk to you. Just that's all you can do at times, unfortunately. Harold from North Carolina, if you feel compelled that you need to do more, let me think what the name of the group is, Al-Anon. Look in your yellow pages for Al-Anon meeting. That's to say relatives to someone drinking too much. They kind of help you help, okay? See what they have to say. Good outfit. Harold from North Carolina. I'm wondering if in the book of John, chapter 1, verse 1 through 10, it means this. It says that Christ was the Word and the Word was with God. So does that mean Christ is God? Thank you. Strange, but we have this scripture come up two times today. Emmanuel, God with us. That's exactly what it means. And I am out of time. Hey, you know what? I love you all because you enjoy studying God's word chapter by chapter and verse by verse. But most of all, God loves you for it. It's the letter he sent to you because he loves you. And he wants to bless you. So let him know you love him in return, won't you? You bless God, he will always bless you. It's very important. We're brought to you by your tithes and offerings. If we've helped you, you help us keep coming to you. Won't you do that? Again, blessing God, he's always going to bless you. Let him know you love him. Won't you do that? Most important, though, you listen to me. Listen good. You stay in his word every day. In his word is a good day, even with trouble. Do you know why? Because Jesus, Yeshua, he is the living word.
1: 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Once again, that's Shepherd's Chapel, Post Office Box 416, Gravett, Arkansas, 72736. 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

Genesis 1:46, the first six chapters in God's Word. The world that was. Did you realize there was a world age before this one? Same old world, different age. The creation itself. When were the races created? You see, all the races were created separately, and you'll find that documented in these particular CDs. How and what was the sin in the garden? It will be discussed in this series also. This is a must for the serious Bible scholar, for if you do not understand how it was in the beginning, you certainly will never understand the end. I think you will find this series very rewarding and certainly will answer questions that no doubt you have always wondered about. Genesis 1:46. Hey, I know you're going to enjoy this series.

0: Welcome to the Shepherd's Chapel Network Family Bible Study Hour with Pastor Arnold Murray. Wisdom is understanding God's Word. Pastor Murray's unique teaching approach brings God's Word alive with meaning as he takes you on a chapter-by-chapter, verse-by-verse study of God's letter to you, the Bible. And now here is Pastor Arnold Murray.
1: Good day to you. God bless you. Say welcome to the Shepherd's Chapel. Welcome to this family Bible study hour. We're ready to get back in our Father's Word. And this great book of Ezekiel, God strengthens us. That's the only true strength there is, because it gives you a strength that will withstand anything, because His wing is over you. He protects His own. We're in the 16th chapter, and to bring you up to date of Ezekiel, this 16th chapter is not written necessarily to people, though people are used as an analogy, but it is to a geographical location, and that geographical location happens to be Jerusalem, or the land of Judea. It is documenting that it is God's favorite place on the earth. He married her. This is where the kingdom of God will be established in the eternity. And we'll document that here in a few verses from where we're at in 53. But what is important, you can basically, if you analyze this chapter, though it is quite long, it gives you a history and yet at the same time prophecy of what shall happen in Jerusalem. And that's what makes Jerusalem the barometer of end time prophecy. You always watch that particular geographical location, the events that transpire there, for signs and for the very scripture itself to come to pass as it is written. Having said that, again, I want to remind you, we're talking about harlots, unfaithfulness, and so on, but it's talking about a geographical location that takes up with anybody that conquers it. That's the point. And at the same time, getting on to the people, of the children of God, for idolatry or worshiping traditions of men and other things. Chapter 16, verse 53, a word of wisdom from our Father. Let's go with it as our Father continues speaking concerning this geographical location. When I shall bring again their captivity, when I'm going to restore them, the captivity of Sodom and her daughters, and the captivity of Samaria and her daughters, then will I bring again the captivity of the captives in the midst of them. In other words, this is where I'm going to put a stop to it. This includes America. It includes wherever people are. Verse 54, that they mayest bear their own shame and mayest be confounded in all that thou hast done, in that thou art a comfort unto them. Speaking of the remnant that has God's truth, that always brings that truth forth, and are in fact a comfort, God's comfort, and the remnant itself that brings forth that truth to give hope to everyone whomsoever will. Verse 55, when their sisters, Sodom and her daughters, shall return to their former estate, and Samaria and her daughters shall return to their former estate, then thou and thy daughters shall return to their former estate. In other words, at the restoration, everybody goes to their proper homeland before the great change. And how precious it is. People must always be attuned, for God uses spiritual definitions and identifications as well as actual names. So you want to pay close attention. Verse 56, listen carefully. For thy sister Sodom, you know what happened at Sodom and Gomorrah, and you know why God destroyed it, okay? For thy sister Sodom was not mentioned by thy mouth in the day of thy pride. And you you seem to forget about her and what I did to her, what I did to that geographical location. And you're not going to have it, but I'm going to go to the 11th chapter of Revelations, verse 8, when it speaks of Sodom and Gomorrah and even Egypt. Listen carefully. Verse 8, concerning the two witnesses just before they rise from the street and that paralyzing fear falls over. What does it say about their bodies? Verse 8 of chapter 11, the great book of Revelation, and their dead bodies shall lie in the street, the pata, of the great city. And what city is that? Which spiritually is called Sodom and Egypt, where also our Lord was crucified. Well, now you know geographically where our Lord was crucified. It was on Golgotha right there at the outside of the city of Jerusalem. So God is calling Jerusalem, Sodom and Gomorrah, Sodom and Egypt, because of what's transpiring there. Why? Because what transpires there at this time? Let me give you another name that actually brings it home, Megiddo. Megiddo in the Hebrew tongue means the gathering place of the crowd. What crowd is that? The Kenites and their father, which is to say Satan, standing in the holy place claiming to be Christ himself. But he is the liar and the father of it. Many will be deceived because they do not pay attention to the warnings our Father gives us in the simplicity form in which Christ brought it forth for anyone to understand. Now returning to the 16th chapter of the great book of Ezekiel, verse 57. Before thy wickedness was discovered, as at the time of thy reproach of the daughters of Samaria, and all that are round about her, the daughters of the Philistines, which despise thee round about. And what this is talking about is when armies surround Jerusalem. You want to look at it pretty close today. Syria on one side, the Palestinians on the other, Iran funneling down materials and supplies, and Lebanon to the north, with Syrian influence there, and old Damascus not all that far away. You want to pay attention. And the events that transpire at this time, there are important things happening over all the world. Earthquakes in diverse places, tsunamis taking place, one just having passed that took in 10-foot waves and destroyed several cities. Why? Well, the tsunami warning devices were broke down. They weren't keeping them up. Not enough ingenuity there to keep it warm, the warning there. And hundreds of people are dead today because of it. So there are events taking place around the world that you need to pay close attention to. This happened in such backwood country that we don't have all the details on it even yet, and it happened about 3 days ago. So we have this disgrace and indignation all around us in the world today, and these are signs. 58, thou hast borne thy lewdness and thine abominations, saith the Lord. You have participated in part, and you're going to participate in the punishment also. Everyone, you know, you're always from our Father, you get what you got coming to you, okay? You can count on it. 59, listen carefully, for thus saith the Lord God, I will even deal with thee as thou hast done, which hast despised the oath in breaking the covenant. In other words, God wed this geographical location, took her to wife. He said, I made a covenant, a marriage covenant with you, and you broke it. I didn't break it, you did. Now, this again is with the geographical location. He also had a covenant with the people he married or was the husband of Israel and Judah. But in Jeremiah chapter 3, verse 8, God wrote Israel a bill of divorcement. He divorced her, making God a divorcee. But he divorced the people. But here, he didn't divorce the land. And this is important. You listen to me. But he did. He let the land know they had broken their covenant. What is his promise? Verse 60, nevertheless, I will remember my covenant with thee in the days of thy youth, and I will establish unto thee an everlasting covenant. Well, what does that mean? It's one of the most important scriptures in God's word. It lets you know where heaven's going to be. That is to say, the eternal kingdom, the headquarters thereof, where it is established. What was this that she broke in her youth, as it was in her youth? She was formed by the heathen and was named Jebus by the Jebusites. And David comes along, cleans the city. I mean, it was a filthy mess. Cleaned it, changed the name to Yerushalayim, which is to say the warmth that you receive from Yayin. And the coo of the dove is for his love and peace and contentment, along with the word shalom, which is to say of peace. And that will be the city of peace eternally, but not until this event transpires where Christ returns there at the second advent. So now, why does anybody want to go anywhere when God makes it clear, this is my place? This is where it happens at. This is where you want to be. But I thought we were supposed to fly away. Fly away where? This is where heaven's going to be. God's word declares it. Revelation chapter 21, verse 24. What is the temple of this place? The Father and the Son are the temple thereof. It doesn't have one, because that's where they are. But I just want to be gone. Gone to hell? That's the only other people that are going to be taken out. There's people that go to hell. I don't think you want to fly away into the flames. I think you would rather be here where God has made. What did it say again that he made a covenant? He made an everlasting covenant. That's a marriage. Back from the very beginning of this chapter, lest you forget, God spread his skirt over her. In verse 8 of this same chapter, okay, cleaned her and took her. So even of all the trouble down through the years, and we keep using this place as a barometer, but God says, this is my favorite place, not only in the world, but the universe. This is where I set camp. This is where my eternal kingdom will be. And we'll document this again in the Millennium Scriptures after chapter 40 in this same book. Again, I want to reemphasize that in that 60th verse, it lets you know that God has made an everlasting, eternal covenant, that this is the place that he will establish his kingdom. Verse 61, then shalt thou remember thy ways and be ashamed. Again, we're talking to a geographical location, not people here, okay? When thou shalt receive thy sisters, thine elder and thy younger, and I will give them unto thee for daughters, but not by thy covenant. No, you broke it, but by my covenant, the new covenant, the covenant with the Lord Jesus Christ, the covenant of love that God brings forth. And so it is. And I'll say again, we're talking here about Revelation 21, 24. That's the 24th verse of Revelation 21, where you have the eternal temple right there in Jerusalem, and the Father and the Son are the temple thereof. That's their geographical location. I could say Shekinah glory, because it means God dwells there and his glory abounds. Or I could use the last two Hebrew words in this great book of Ezekiel, which is Yahweh Shema, which is to say God is there. So God is driving that point home. You want to be careful when you listen to some yo-yo that tells you you want to fly away. It's not biblical. It's a misrepresentation, misinterpretation of God's word. It's a security blanket to some that they do not wish to put the gospel armor on and stand against the fiery darts of Satan when he comes as Antichrist. They want to fly away. Right to hell if they're not careful. Verse 62, and I will establish my covenant with thee, and thou shalt know, that's the whole purpose, know that I am the Lord. Not Satan, not the false Christ, but God himself, your heavenly Father, he who created your soul, he who created the stars in heaven and this earth. Verse 63, that thou mayest remember and be confounded, and never open thy mouth any more because of thy shame, when I am pacified toward thee for all that thou hast done, saith the Lord God. You know, you don't have to go there. You don't have to be ashamed anyway. You can serve him and help establish that kingdom. You know, Christ now sits at the right hand of God until his enemies are made his footstool. Who do you think God utilizes to put those enemies under his feet? God's elect. They have a destiny and a purpose. What a wonderful time to live, even at this time, and to know the facts concerning this geographical location, what it means to our Father, this geographical location, how he loves it. Not as it is filthy and as it falls away so far from God's word, even ultimately with Satan himself standing in the holy place claiming to be God. New Testament, 2 Thessalonians chapter 2, verse 4. He's going to do it. The son of perdition is Satan, showing the world that he is God. God wants you to know he, and he alone, is the creator of all things, including your soul. He's your real father. You want to love him and let him know that you understand even his love for this geographical location. Watch it closely. Watch the events as they transpire. Chapter 17, we'll get right into it. It has to do with Babylon. Babylon is always, Babel is confusion. And much confusion goes on, but Father has made a promise that, hey, the house of Judah is going into captivity for 70 years. It's going to happen. When God speaks, don't argue with him. Don't try to do it some different way. If God says you're going into captivity for 70 years, believe you me, it's going to be 70 years. So this is how Israel behaves, and there's a lot of history in this and some very, very important things you want to pay attention. Chapter 17, verse 1. And the word of the Lord came unto me saying, to son of man, put forth a riddle and speak a parable unto the house of Israel. Probably a lot of them are not going to have ears to hear it, but some will. Verse 3, and say, thus saith the Lord God, a great eagle with great wings. Long wing, I mean, got lots of power and it reaches out a long way. Full of feathers, healthy in other words, which had divers colors, came unto Lebanon and took the highest branch of the cedar. And that highest branch at that time happened to be Jehoiachin, C-H-I-N, closing letters, not Kim, okay? He was the youngest, and he only served for 3 months as king. And so who is this great eagle? It's Nebuchadnezzar, the king of Babylon. God is telling you he's coming, and he's going to take Jehoiachin prisoner, the king, take him away. For he cropped off the top of his young twigs and carried it into a land of traffic. He set it in a city of merchants. It's Babylon. Okay, old Babylon today, right just a few miles, 57 miles down the river from Baghdad. Verse 5, he took also of the seed of the land and planted it in a fruitful field. He placed it by great waters and set it as a willow tree. Do you know what a willow tree does when you put it by great waters? It grows. I mean to tell you, the growth is astounding. Well, what did he do then? Well, we're talking here about Zedekiah. In other words, Nebuchadnezzar was good enough. Yes, he took Jehoiachin, but he placed Zedekiah not as king, but as overseer of Jerusalem, and let it stand. He said, and it grew. It really grew because why? God blessed it. God, Nebuchadnezzar allowed it. He didn't conquer it and take over and with a hammer rule. No, he put Zedekiah in charge and let the community abound.
2: Okay.
1: And this was God's will. And so it is. And by oath Zedekiah gave his word. Now, you know, when a man gives his word, you kind of want to stick with it. That's important to our Father. Verse 6, and it grew and became a spreading vine of low stature, whose branches turned toward him, and the roots thereof were under him. So it became a vine and brought forth branches and shot forth sprigs. Zechariah became, he was in charge, and things were doing pretty well, even though Nebuchadnezzar had conquered it. But do you know, unfortunately, what some of our people do, and this one as well, Zechariah, and it'll cost him plenty. You always get what you deserve, and you set your own charge. He's not happy with this. Understand, now Nebuchadnezzar put him in charge, says it's all yours. You just keep the peace and let it grow, and you'll be just fine there. But oh no, well, God had already told him, you're going into captivity 70 years. This was a pretty good way to live the 70 years, is to be the ruler over Jerusalem and have it flourish. But oh no, verse 7, there was also another great eagle. This is Pharaoh of Egypt. Okay, another great eagle with great wings and many feathers. And behold, this vine did bend her roots toward him and shot forth her branches toward him, that he might water it by the furrows of her plantation. In other words, Zedekiah was a traitor. He did not keep his word, the oath he had signed with Nebuchadnezzar. He's looking now to Egypt to bring in a bunch of troops and everything and free and defeat Nebuchadnezzar. And that way they can get back to business again. Now, do you understand what the problem with that is? Do you understand what God wants you to see from this? That's not God's way. That wasn't God's plan. God said, you're going into captivity for 70 years. There was a reason for it. It was basically for their own protection. No one was being harmed. They will be now, because Zedekiah will have every one of his sons murdered right in front of him. And do you know what will happen after he sees his sons die? They're going to gouge out his eyes, chain him and drag him off to Babylon and kill him there. He'll die in Babylon. He'll never see Jerusalem again. Why? Well, because he goes against God's word. Not good to go against our Father's word. You better remember that lesson. Verse 8. It was planted in a good soil by great waters. Well, that was the Nile, I guess so. And it might bring forth, that it might bring forth branches, and that it might bear fruit, that it might be a goodly vine. I mean, it's possible it could work. There's just one problem. It's not God's plan. 9. Say thou, thus saith the Lord God, shall it prosper? Question, do you think you could fool yourself and you're going to go against me and it prosper? Shall he not pull up the roots thereof and cut off the fruit thereof, that it wither? It shall wither in all the leaves of her spring, even without great power or many people to pluck it up by the roots thereof. Friend, you don't ever want to cross our Father. Verse 10, yea, behold, being planted, shall it prosper? Another question. You think just because it's planted by the Nile, it's going to do good? Shall it not utterly wither when the east wind toucheth it? And God controls that when he wants to. It shall wither in the furrows where it grew. And so it is. It's not wise to go against God's word. That's a lesson you want to learn at a very young age, and you'll be a lot better off and blessed. Verse 11, moreover, the word of the Lord came unto me saying, 12, say now to the rebellious house, the one that won't listen, Zedekiah, know ye not what these things mean? Tell them, behold, the king of Babylon has come to Jerusalem and have taken the king thereof, that's Jehoiakim, and the princes thereof, and led them with him to Babylon. I want you to note, it didn't say daughters. Zedekiah had lots of daughters, but they're not mentioned here for a reason. 13, and hath taken of the king's seed and made a covenant with him and hath taken an oath of him. He swore. He hath also taken the mighty of the land. There you have it. He did not honor the oath. 70 years. And God made it very clear in the book of Jeremiah, and Zedekiah knew it. 14, that the kingdom might be base, small, that it might not lift itself up, but that by keeping of his covenant it might stand. You know, it would have retained it. The people would have been happy there. Even under Nebuchadnezzar, he gave them freedom. Let them keep the homes and the houses. He didn't rip them off there. 15, but he rebelled against him in sending his ambassadors into Egypt, that they might give him horses and much people. Shall he prosper? Do you think you can fool God? Question. Shall he escape that doeth such things? No way. And shall he break the covenant and be delivered? He's going to die. Okay. And the sad part is, his sons die first. 16, as I live, saith the Lord God, surely, in the place where the king dwelleth, that made him king, whose oath he hath despised, and whose covenant he break, even with him in the midst of Babylon, he shall die. And so it was, he did. It came to pass. When God speaks it, hey, you can log it. 17, neither shall Pharaoh with his mighty army and great company make for him in the war by casting up mounts and building forts to cut off many persons. Don't depend on man. You want to depend on your father. Listen to him. God will use men and women and children that have a destiny. But when it comes to instruction and when it comes to the overall plan, you want to listen to your father. It's very important to him that you know he is our father, not Satan, and that when he speaks, he means business. And do you know something? He has every right to expect obedience. Why? Well, he knows what's good for us. He knows how we can prosper. Verse 18. Seeing he despised, old Zedekiah, despised the oath by breaking the covenant, when lo, he had given his hand, he shook hands on it, and had done all these things, he shall not escape, he shall die. Verse 19, therefore thus saith the Lord God, as I live, this is God swearing by himself, as I live, surely mine oath that he hath despised, and my covenant that he has broken, even it will I recompense upon his own head. That 70 years I determined he would not listen, it's coming down on his head. 20, and I will spread my net upon him, and he shall be taken in my snare, even though it's Nebuchadnezzar doing it. It belongs to God. And I will bring him to Babylon, and will plead with him there for his trespass that he hath trespassed against me. He didn't trespass against Nebuchadnezzar. Don't overlook that. He trespassed against God. Verse 21, and all his fugitives with all his band shall fall by the sword, and they that remain shall be scattered toward all the winds, and you shall know that I, the Lord, have spoken it. And so it was that that he did this. They scattered to the winds. How? Well, Zedekiah and his sons were captured just outside of Jerusalem. The sons were murdered. They were killed. Zedekiah's eyes were gouged out where he couldn't see anything else. That was the last thing he saw. He was taken to Babylon where he died. But you see, the word forgets to tell you about the girls, the daughters. And those daughters were taken by Jeremiah. And we're going history now instead of Bible, but it's good history and it stands. And Jeremiah took them to Europe. One of them was Scota. And Scota married the royal seed, and today it's called Scotland. That's how Scotland came to be, was from the daughters of this one, because they were not in the sin. The other married Asa, which is a king that would later be filled with King James. Well, I can't believe that. Well, why are you studying the King James Bible then? Why are you wasting your time? You see, the first, even the queen that sits on that throne today, her first order of discipline and duty as of Israel of truth is protector of the faith, this faith, Christian faith. That's the whole purpose. And that's why they were scattered, and that's why our people today are scattered, and many of them have no idea who they are, but are of that 10 tribes that went north. Not the tribe of Judah. We know where Judah is, basically, but the house of Israel. So we have many little works that would help in history to document this, and so it is. The seals of Scotland, the kings of Scotland, the traditions of Glastonbury, many other places. But you see, God's word is true. And it comes to pass exactly as it's written. Don't be caught wanting and left out in the cold and ignorance when God brings the knowledge for you. For God's people are destroyed for lack of knowledge. Well, where do you find knowledge? All wisdom comes from God. You figure it out yourself. All right, bless your heart. You listen a moment, won't you please?
2: Genesis 1:46, the first six chapters in God's word. The world that was. Did you realize there was a world age before this one? Same old world, different age. The creation itself. When were the races created? You see, all the races were created separately. And you'll find that documented in these particular CDs. How and what was the sin in the garden? It will be discussed in this series also. This is a must for the serious Bible scholar. For if you do not understand how it was in the beginning, you certainly will never understand the end. I think you will find this series very rewarding and certainly will answer questions that no doubt you have always wondered about. Genesis 1:46. Hey, I know you're going to enjoy this series.
1: And there we are back again. Let's have the 800 number, please. 1-800-643-4645. That number is good from Puerto Rico, throughout the U.S., Alaska, Hawaii, all over Canada. If the Spirit moves, you got a question, you share it. Won't you do that? Please never ask a question about a particular reverend or denomination or organization. We do not judge people. You should not judge people. You have spiritual discernment, a gift from God, and treasure that, always do. But do not judge people. You get on our Father's toes when you do that, and you won't receive any blessings if you judge. That makes it pretty plain, doesn't it? I don't know, how are you doing? Do you receive a lot of blessings from our Father? If you love him and return it, you certainly will. Those of you that listen by shortwave around the world, it's always a pleasure hearing from you, and your announcer at the end of the hour will give you our mailing address. Got a prayer request? You don't need the 800 number or an address. Why? God knows what you're thinking. Right now, he does. So what does he want from you? Well, he says in Hosea 6:6, I don't want your burnt offerings. I want your love, your grace. And that's not asking too much with all he's done for us, all he's done for you, and in preparing this earth for us, whereby we are freeborn to do as we please in serving him and the children of our Heavenly Father. Let him know you love him for that. Once you do that, makes his day, then he'll make yours. Father, around the globe, we come, we ask that you lead, guide, direct, Father, touch in Yeshua's precious name, amen. Okay, and question time. We're gonna go with Joyce from Tennessee. My question is, I've got a friend that says the scripture is not in the Bible. I can't tell you where it is, but I'm almost positive I've heard it all my life. Could you please answer this on air so he can hear? But anyway, does it say anywhere that Jesus says that he will not put more on you than you can handle, or he will not make, he will make a way out? If I'm wrong, can you tell me why I've heard this? Well, you're not wrong. It's very plain in God's word. It's 1 Corinthians chapter 10, verse 13. And it goes a little further than what you're saying. It says, there's nothing going to happen to you that isn't pretty common with everybody. You know, this means some people say, well, God just picks on me all the time. No, he doesn't. This world has a lot of things happen in it, and you better be set for it. Don't let there be any surprises. But he said it's pretty common that it happens to everybody, and he will never put more on you than you can handle, and he will always show you a way out. That's God's word. It's his promise. He means it, and it's a fact. Teresa from California. Pastor Murray, Cain slew Abel. Then Cain had to leave his home and went to the land of Nod, where he married. And when God created Adam and then Eve, and the first world was destroyed, why did the people in the land of Nod, where did they come from? Well, you see, people leave out one thing from chapter 1 of the great book of Genesis. God created all the races on the sixth day. That's where the people of Nod came from. And then he rested, and on the eighth day he created Eth Adam, which is a different man. You know, it's real easy for some of your would-be scholars to say, well, that's just a repetition of what happened on the sixth day. Well, then why did God change the name? If it's repetition, why did God change the name? That would be ignorance. But it makes it easy to be, you know, one of those little things that maybe the people will buy it because they're ignorant and they don't know any better. Well, it still doesn't fit the truth, and God's truth always is a lot easier to digest than falsehood. So God did create all the races on the sixth day. That's why they're here today. And so it is. David from Washington. Pastor Murray, let me find your question. Pastor Murray, thank you for the way you're welcome. And I'm thankful for many of your chosen specials. Thank you. Amos 8:11. My question, will you explain Amos 5:18 through 21 and who wrote the Apocrypha? Well, the Apocrypha was written by different people. The Amos chapter 5, 8 through 21 is saying the day of the Lord is not going to be a blessing for you. Why would you look forward to the day of the Lord when it's going to be doomsday for you? Basically, well, who is he talking to? Well, it's obvious, the people that don't make it, the people that won't listen to God. He said, you in a verse following verse 11, even somewhere he says there, or 18 rather, he says, you bring offerings and it stings my nose. He didn't like it. And so it simply means there were some people that on the Lord's day are going to find out it's one day too late, Charlie. You're going to hell, and unless you change your acts through the millennium. What I like better, you stop at verse 21, go on to verse 25 and 26, if I remember, my memory doesn't fail me, where it says, "You not only that, you worship Saturn." It's Kayan in the manuscripts, but that's what the Babylonians called Saturn, the planet Saturn. In other words, you worship Satan instead of God. That's why it's going to be a bad day for him on the Lord's day. Not for those that serve him. It's a good day. Christy from Arkansas. Do I have to join a church even to watch the Shepherd's Chapel every morning? And I also need read on my own daily and with my daughter. I was told by a woman who belongs to a church that we should join a church so that we could fellowship. Well, we're fellowshipping. You know, you don't have to be in person to feel the Spirit of the living.

God when his word is taught, you are fellowshipping one with the other and with Christ and with our Heavenly Father. We are a church. And when you study God's word with this church, I think you'll always, if you're sincere, you'll be blessed. Because God sees to it. We are a church and says, should we join? And do you know how you join this church? Jesus is the head of it. Talk to him. And you know something? If he receives you, we sure will. Because that means you're one of us. So you're in church. And don't, I'm not knocking churches. If you have a Bible teaching church in your vicinity that teaches chapter by chapter and verse by verse, whereby you have God's word, then fantastic. You love that church. But always tithe and support where you are taught the word of God, because that's where your blessings come from. David from Texas. Where did he get that the stone of destiny would be moved four times and shortly afterward would Jesus return? Is it in the Bible? And if so, where? It is certainly in the Bible. And do you know something? We're pushing pretty close to it. If I remember right, it's Ezekiel chapter 21, verse 27. I will overturn, and shortly thereafter he who it rightly belongs to shall return and take it. It is biblical, it is scripture. Lee from California. Who or what is Josephus? Well, Josephus was a historian, and a pretty good historian at that. And the Antiquities, which he is the author thereof, is a good second witness occasionally to some of the events that transpired in the Word of God, and certainly giving an historical account. His story, that's what history is. And when a correct history is a beautiful thing to study. Nothing wrong with Josephus. But he wasn't appointed by God. I feel that all have a destiny, and certainly he loved the Lord. I do believe that. Chuck from Tennessee. I'm Chuck from Tennessee. I'm a former bad person, but I have been saved, repented, but yet to be baptized, and do not belong to a church except yours. It's the Lord's, it's not mine. If you'll have me, amen. Well, we'll sure have you if the Lord approves you, okay? Also, would like to tell bad people that think that they have done wrong so long that they're headed to hell, so they just as well go on doing bad, that as I have learned from you and the Bible, that it's never too late to start over. Correct me if I'm not, if that's not right. Please explain. Your word needs no explaining, Chuck. You got it right on. You know, I don't think any of us came out of a flower shop and a hothouse lily never sinning. We all fall short of the glory of God at one time or the other. But that's what repentance is about, and that's why he paid that price on the cross for us. So congratulations, and it's good to have you with us. Vita from Texas. Pastor Murray, will you tell me in Matthew 27, verse 52 and 53, what happened to the people who came out of the graves after the resurrection? And where is scripture can I find where we'll know our Lord ones, loved ones, when we get to heaven? You'll find that here in the 44th chapter of Ezekiel. When we get there, I'll make that real clear. You will know them. But the people, the day that Christ died on the cross and returned to the spiritual body, was transfigured, I should say. His body was transfigured. Then at that time, there appeared to come from the graves the dead, because it is to document that God defeated death. That God is the God of the living, not the dead. And it only appeared, it was their spiritual form brought into this dimension whereby people could see them, to document the fact that that man they had crucified that day in Jerusalem indeed was the Messiah, the anointed one, and that he had indeed defeated death. It was a one-time thing.

0: repent and go in peace. Marjorie from Pennsylvania, always a pleasure to tune in. Thank you. Last week in Sunday school class, we studied about Lucifer's flood in Isaiah 14:12-13. This was the very first time I had ever heard of the first flood that destroyed the earth. Question, is this ever taught or mentioned by any pastor? I have been around quite a while, age 81. Thanks so much for your dedication and the Great Commission. You are so welcome. We teach it all the time. Actually, where you're quoting from Isaiah 14:12-13 is, O Lucifer, star, son of the morning, which means the bright morning star. He claimed to be, you know. Why is it that you fall into earth? It's because he's pitched out. The flood itself, you will find of Lucifer, which is the katabo, the overthrow. If you have a companion Bible, your appendix 146 gives you more details than you'll probably want to know about the first earth age and how that overthrow of Satan came to be. And God destroyed that first earth age and brought this one in, causing each soul, spirit, to be born to woman, innocent, to make his or her mind up whether they will follow God or Satan. But in Jeremiah chapter 4, begin reading along about verse 18, and then even in the beginning, Genesis chapter 1, verse 1, in the beginning God created the heavens and the earth, period. That was millions of years ago. In verse 2, I'm going to translate the Hebrew, and the earth was not without form. The earth became without form, tuhu vabuhu, meaning it was void and without form. Why? Because God destroyed it. God didn't create anything void. He created it to be inhabited, as it's written in Isaiah. Bonnie from Texas, 80 years old, young, I should say. Never have I heard Bible teaching made as clear as you explain it in every verse. Thank you. My question is, was Jesus ever happy? Oh my, yes. Jesus wept. That's the shortest verse in the Bible. Two words, Jesus wept. And he had something to weep for when he saw what was happening in the world. But at the same time, let's take the Beatitudes where it says, blessed are those that are humble, blessed are the meek. The word blessed is happy. Happy are those that are humble. Boy, he was more humble than anybody I've ever known. So he was happy. And it pleased him that he could serve and do what he did to pay the price that none of us can, because we're not perfect like he was. And he was happy to do that for us. And we thank our Father for that. Fred from Mississippi. You said that God doesn't know what choice we will make. Would you explain Matthew chapter 9, verse 4, and Luke 11:17? Well, now think a moment. What does Matthew 9:4 say? It says God knew what they were thinking. He didn't interfere with what they were thinking. He didn't command them to think a certain way. He's a heart knower. But he's not going to interfere or force anyone to think anything a certain way. And he doesn't know what he knew what they were thinking at that moment. But they have free will, so they may change their mind the next day. He doesn't know. He judges them overall, as it is in the book of life, what they do over and throughout their entire lifetime. Just because he can read their minds, their minds are all messed up. They don't stay the same. They change their mind just like the wind changes. What he does, he waits back to see ultimately what their intentions are. That's what he judges them by. He will not interfere with someone. Why? What would he say on Judgment Day if some wisecracker come up and said, well, I wouldn't have done it if you hadn't have made me. He can innocently say, I never made you do anything. You're a free soul. You did it on your own. Suffer, fool. I don't know that God would say fool, but I would. if you got his letter he sent to you telling you how to react and so forth, Eric from Tennessee, age 10 years old, if you be good but bad at the same time, would you go to heaven or to the devil's place? Well, I'm trying to figure here, Eric, how can you be good and bad at the same time? You mean in one day, sometimes we do that, we do what's good, and then a little orneriness will slip in, and we may do what's bad. Then you want to repent, son, okay? Repent, let Father know, hey, I messed up, Lord, again, I'm right here. Will you please forgive me? You know what? He'll do it, and he'll smile, and it'll make him happy. So you keep trying to do what's good, and don't be too disappointed. Try harder the next time when the bad comes along, and you'll get better as you go. Richard from New Hampshire. If Skota was the daughter of Zedekiah, the king of Judah, it is further evidence that members of the house of Judah also migrated northward. Well, Jeremiah took them there. You know, he went first to Egypt, and there are ancient writings on one house that they went by that says daughters of Judah. So, but it is true that the lineage went north. That's the king line, okay? Judah was both the priest, rather the king line, and with the Levite being the priest line. Christ happened to be both, but these daughters, they did go north, and they were the kingship, which still is very much. It's just like, this is why that the Tsar, Alexander and Romanov is mentioned in the Minor Prophets. It's of the kings. It goes to how the Romanov family, the whole family was murdered and put in lime to destroy the bodies. That has been documented and is proved over and over that the bodies now have been found and given a proper burial. That's what communism will do for you. That's what socialism will do for you. There has never been a decent communist or socialist nation in this world. And many of my buddies have died protecting this nation from that ilk of socialism and communism. You want to remember that. Don't ever let that take this nation over. Carl from Texas. My question concerns Genesis chapter 4, verse 7. Would you please explain this, and particularly and if that doesn't not well, sin lieth at the door. Well, this is where Father's talking to Cain. He said, hey, why is your countenance all of a sudden, it's not too rosy? You look like you got a pack of trouble on your mind. I mean, he just murdered his brother. Cain had murdered Abel. God could hear the blood of Abel crying out from the ground. God knew what happened. That's why his countenance was down and sin at the door. He is a murderer. Georgia from, where is Georgia from? I have a cable company. Don't know. Well, Georgia. Okay, there you got it. Question. When we repent and feel our sins are forgiven, are we saved? Or do we have to go to church and go to the altar? Or is it only if if our heart is completely changed? And do we get a new heart that is completely ruled by the Holy Spirit? Well, you have a change of mind, which is a change of heart, and you can repent. You don't have to go. It isn't the church that forgives you. It's our Heavenly Father. You want to repent to Him, and He brings in Christ's name will get you that forgiveness. I'm out of time. Hey, you know what? I love you all because you enjoy studying our Father's Word. Most of all, God loves you for it. It makes His day. And when you make His day, boy, is He going to make yours. You bless Him. He'll always bless you. We're brought to you by your tithes and offerings. If we've helped you, you help us keep coming to you. Once you do that, bless Him. He'll always bless you. Most important though, you listen to me, listen good now. You stay in his word. Every day in his word is a good day, even with trouble. Do you know why? Because Jesus, Yeshua, is the living word.
1: 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Thank you for watching today's program, and God bless you.

The book of Deuteronomy. The law was given as our schoolmaster. Have you been to school on God's Word? Certainly one way to go there is to study the book of Deuteronomy. Probably the most exciting thing that Deuteronomy has to offer for you is that great song of Moses, that those that overcome the false Messiah in the end generation will be singing. The law itself being the schoolmaster that keeps us out of trouble in these flesh bodies. Again, an education in taming that part of you that oftentimes needs taming through the old schoolmaster, that great book, Deuteronomy, the law, and its set ways of keeping you from harm's way even in this generation. You're going to enjoy it.

0: 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Wisdom is understanding God's Word. Pastor Murray's unique teaching approach brings God's Word alive with meaning as he takes you on a chapter-by-chapter, verse-by-verse study of God's letter to you, the Bible. And now here is Pastor Arnold Murray.
1: Good day to you. God bless you. Say welcome to the Shepherd's Chapel. Welcome to this family Bible study hour. Ready to get back in our Father's Word, Book of Revelation. Regardless of what language you wish to say it in, it means the uncovering, the unveiling. And in the first lecture, we covered chapter 1. And the 10th verse is something you want to remember, because we were taken in the Spirit to the Lord's Day, which is to say the millennium. Therefore, to be showing things that would happen just before the first day of the millennium and things that would happen after the first day of the millennium. So we're going to be talking to about seven churches that are written in. Don't forget where we are. It's not today. We're taken to the first day of the millennium. And it looks back to the churches, not in 95 AD, but just before that great day of the Lord. That's now. So if your church teaches as one of these seven, two of them, you're fortunate because the Father was pleased with them. And if your church is not teaching what those two churches that Christ was pleased with, then you're in a heap of hurt. Because you have a double witness, because both of those churches teach basically the same thing. The other five do not. So it doesn't take a rocket scientist to understand what pleases God, and if you want his blessings, you better thee well please him. Now, we know that in the book of Revelation, God will use symbolism. And he gave us seven candlesticks and seven stars. And then God himself interpreted the meaning of those. Therefore, you don't touch it. If God interprets something, that's the end of the story. That's what it is. Man had better not hanky with it or try to change it to something different. So he has told us that the stars were the seven angels to the churches. And the candlesticks, the seven candlesticks that he used, he interpreted that also. He said they symbolize the churches themselves. And you can always use the analogy when God uses symbolism. Why a candlestick for a church? Well, it's supposed to give light. Okay, it's supposed to have life. That means fire, burning. And it's supposed to enlighten your soul. It's supposed to make you feel good, because it reflects the light from Almighty God, the Father of light. So it's a beautiful thing to study the Word of God. And it's even more beautiful when you listen to God, because he interprets this for us where a child can understand. So today we come to the letter to the churches. And again, I must remind you, it's a very difficult thing, but you've got to go to the Lord's Day. And we look back to now and on ahead, not back to 96 AD. Okay. So here we go with it. Chapter 2, verse 1, a word of wisdom from our Father. We're in the Lord's Day, and these are seven means spiritual completeness. These churches were in a circle. They're said to be in Asia, the known populated world at that time, and it means everybody today. What does your church teach? You might pay attention. Verse 1. Unto the angel of the church of Ephesus. Ephesus means permitted. Write, these things saith he that holdeth the seven stars, that's those seven angels, in his right hand, who walketh in the midst of the seven golden candlesticks. He's in charge. He's got the keys to death and hell. It's Christ himself giving us the uncovering, the apocalypse, letting us know what tomorrow brings, in charge. And he sends, what is an angel? It's a messenger. I'm going to tell you what he thinks. Verse 2, I know thy works, speaking of Ephesus, that church, And thy labor, that's good. And thy patience, that's good. And how thou canst not bear them which are evil. And thou hast tried them which say they are apostles and are not, and has found them liars. You know the Kenites, who they are, but and it would seem that you can spot a false one pretty far away. That's good. Verse 3, and has borne and has patience, and for my name's sake has labored and has not fainted. You hang in there real tough. So far, so good. That's doing it right. Verse 4, nevertheless, here it comes. Nevertheless, I have somewhat against thee, because thou hast left thy first love. Now, this kind of lets you know, again, come with me to the Lord's Day. You take a church that's working right at it, right up to the last minute. I mean, they're hanging in there tough. If they've never been taught that the Antichrist is coming first, you could understand how they left their first love. That's the Lord Jesus Christ himself. And false teaching from within can cause one to leave that first love and go to the fake if you're not careful. Real easy, just that quick. If you can sit in that church pew and listen to men's telling you how you should do this good and that good and so forth and avoid evil, but if you still bow down to the Antichrist, you left your first love. Not good. Verse 5, remember therefore from whence thou art fallen, because they have fallen, and repent, and do the first works, or else I will come unto thee quickly and will remove thy candlestick out of his place, except thou repent. That's a pretty serious charge. How would you like to belong to that church? Hey, they did everything pretty well right. They went through the motion. But going through the motion doesn't cut it unless you have the light, the truth, because the deception is coming. This church will be deceived. Many of the members, not all necessarily, but many of them will be deceived. Never leave your first love. That's the Lord Jesus Christ. Don't leave him for instead of Christ, which is to say Antichrist. Verse 6, but this thou hast, that thou hatest the deeds of the Nicolaitans, which I also hate. You at least do hate Baal worship. But Baal worship a thing of immorality is one thing, but worshiping the Antichrist, that's something else, okay? That just, you're no longer a spiritual virgin waiting for the great wedding. You've been had. Don't let man deceive you. This book of Revelation, this uncovering, takes you to that Lord's Day and lets you know what you should be doing. Verse 7, he that hath an ear, let him hear what the Spirit saith unto the churches. To him that overcometh will I give to eat of the tree of life. What is the tree of life? The tree of life is the first love. It is the Lord Jesus Christ, the life giver, the giver of eternal life, which is in the midst of the paradise of God. I mean, he's right there. He's on the throne, and he's there to represent us against the world. And you want to make sure that you are attuned to and you stay in contact with the tree of life, not the tree of good and evil. That's the fake, and the fake is coming. I think our Father is good to us that he uses terminology that you go back to the beginning and understand how it was in the beginning, and you'll know how it is here in the end. Verse 8, and unto the angel of the church of Smyrna write, these things these things saith the first and the last, which was dead and is alive. He's very much with the second advent. Lord's day's here, got it? Now, Smyrna means myrrh, what the word actually means, but it's a fig. And right along, the parable of the fig tree runs right with this. And you should be very familiar with it. Jesus in Mark 13 didn't say, maybe you should get around to learning the fig tree. He said, learn it. No ifs, ands, or buts. Learn it. And really, you should know you're a little bit of a heap of, it's a heap of hurt not to understand the simplicity that lies in the parable of the fig tree. Verse 9. I know thy works, speaking to the church of Smyrna. I know thy works and tribulation and poverty, but thou art rich. And I know the blasphemy of them which say they are Jews and are not, but are the synagogue of Satan. Now this is one of the churches that Christ finds no fault with. Does your church teach this? Does your church teach who those are that claim to be of our brother Judah and do lie but are of the synagogue of Satan? If it doesn't, you're set up for deception. That is to say, the false Christ coming first, as you're going to find out in this book of Revelation. You see, he comes at the sixth trump, the fake does. The true Christ doesn't return until the seventh. Regardless of what some man might tell you, that's what the word of God states, okay? So, and there you have it. You know, how can we know then? You know, our true brother Judah suffers a great deal of hurt because of people misunderstanding this. And you should understand it because Jesus himself would tell us at one time exactly what he meant by this. Who are those of the synagogue of Satan that claim to be of our brother Judah? You need to be able to follow them in Christ's teachings, as well as the Old Testament. It's quite simple. And we go to St. John chapter 8. I want to pick it up with verse 42. So you need to know this is the church that Christ is pleased with, and this is the information that they teach and have knowledge of. Verse 42, Jesus said unto them, if God were your Father, you would love me, for I proceeded forth and came from God. Neither came I of myself, but he sent me. I'm on that mission as Emmanuel, God with us. He sent me, and you're not accepting me. Verse 43, why do you not understand my speech? Question, it's simple. Child can understand it. Why can't you? Even because you cannot hear my word. They don't have ears to hear. I guess the question is, do you? I mean, these are the teachings of Jesus Christ, not man. If you don't hear the words of Christ, and with understanding, you kind of have a problem. You need to listen to Christ. What does he say then? Verse 44, he answers. Verse 44 reads, ye are of your father the devil, and the lust of your father you will do. He was a murderer from the beginning. I'll give you one guess. Who was the first murderer? Ask a five-year-old child. They'll tell you. It was Cain, of course. And Cain's offspring are what? Kenites. And you can trace them throughout the word of God. First Chronicles chapter 2, verse 55, they were already doing scribeship for the tribe of Judah, of who so many of them claim to be, as it's written in Jeremiah chapter 35. He was a murderer from the beginning and abode not in the truth, because there is no truth in him. And when he speaketh a lie, he speaketh of his own, for he is a liar and the father of it. So you don't have to wonder. Jesus made it very clear who this synagogue of Satan was, where the false Christ would come from. All you have to do is watch the followers of that ilk of 1 Corinthians 2, verse 55, and follow them throughout the word of God. This is what Jesus would teach concerning the tares. The devil is the one that planted the wicked seed, which is to say, the Kenites. Jesus teaches it. Did you know that? It's written, it's very plain in the word of God. Therefore you to absorb, to see, to understand, and most of all, to believe. And to believe is to give you eternal life, whereby you're not deceived by that wicked one who's going to play that he is Jesus. He will act like Jesus. He even appears on the white horse in prophecy, you'll find in the sixth chapter, to deceive the world. See that you're not a part of the world, but a Christian, which is a follower of Christ, the true Christ, not the fake. So again, that verse 9 brings a lot of consternation to those that do not understand God's word and brings trouble to our brother Judah, but that's not who it's talking about. Jesus made that very clear. Again, a child can understand he was talking about the Kenites. Returning to chapter 2, the great book of Revelation, the unveiling, verse 10, listen carefully. Fear none of those things which they shall, thou shalt suffer. Don't ever let them see you sweat. Okay, we've got it made. Never show fear. Behold, the devil, who is that now? The devil shall cast some of you into prison, that you may be tried, and you shall have tribulation 10 days. Be thou faithful unto death, and I will give thee a crown of life. I will give you that crown of eternal life and a position right by the throne. It's called election. This 10 days, this is one of the only places you'll find this in the Word of God. It is individual. It's not speaking. You will learn in the 9th chapter that the whole group of elect will have a 5-month period that various ones will be tried. But God here is promising no one entity will have over 10 days of trial before death. Well, who is death? Hebrews chapter 2, verse 14. Christ came to this earth, died on the cross, whereby he could destroy death, which is to say the devil. So when you're delivered up before the devil in the role of Antichrist, then at that time, you cannot have more than 10 days trial. God looks out for his own. Well, that frightens me a little. Don't fear. You know, a coward dies 1,000 deaths, and a brave man dies only once. So when you know that the Father of light is over you and he never allows anything to cast a shadow between you and he, which is a simple way of saying I'm always there for you, why should you fear anything? You have his attention. As it is written in one place, your angel has the face of God at any time that you need him. And so it is speaking to God's elect, not just anyone, but one of God's elect, those that know the truth, and God intends to use them. But what is this trial? Many of us, well, I don't understand that. Well, have you never read the book of Mark? The hour of temptation? You need to know it. You need to know what this trial is and why you don't have anything to fear. Mark chapter 13, verse 9, listen to the trial. This is where Jesus was giving them, he gives all 7 trumps right here, you know, to letting you know what each of them are. The 7 seals and the 7 vials, quite frankly. And it's for you to decipher. But this is where many have a destiny. So listen to the trial. This is what happens, where Christ has just said, don't ever let a man deceive you, because many will come in my name claiming to be a Christian preacher. But you better listen to my words, what Christ says. Verse 9, Mark 13. But take heed to yourselves, for they shall deliver you up to councils, that's Sanhedrins, and in the synagogues you shall be beaten, browbeaten, okay? And you shall be brought before rulers and kings for my sake. Well, who, my sake? Christ's sake. You don't have anything to fear about. For a testimony against them. That's what the whole purpose is that when God's elect are delivered up and tried, you know what's going to happen? Well, listen to it. One more verse, verse 10. And the gospel must first be published among all nations. Well, you mean I'm going to deliver the gospel? Well, you're going to be there, but somebody's going to do the talking for you. Listen to this, verse 11. But when they shall lead you and deliver you up. Take no thought beforehand what you will speak, you shall speak. Neither do you premeditate, but whatsoever shall be given you in that hour. What hour is that? The hour of temptation, of course. That speak ye, for it is not ye that speak, but the Holy Ghost, the Holy Spirit speaks through you. That's why how the gospel gets published to the whole world. That's how when you warn people that the false Christ is coming first and they see you delivered up and the Spirit speaking through you, as it is written in Luke chapter 21, even the gainsayers will be convinced by what you say, because it is not you speaking, but the Holy Spirit speaking through you. Because this gospel must go all the way around the world from the very mouth of God, the mouth of Christ, that is to say. That two-edged sword that comes from his mouth cuts both ways, but it's so the most healing thing in the world. The truth always heals. So there you have it. And so it is. And many people wonder, well, I wonder what God wants me to do. Well, read the word. Many people have a destiny. What an opportunity. What a time to live. Now. It's a blessed time to live. Verse 11. And he that hath an ear, let him hear what the Spirit saith unto the churches. He that overcometh will not be hurt of the second death. The second death is the death of the soul. Why? Because you live eternal. You march right into paradise. I mean, right there at the feet of Christ, and have overcome the world and everything in it that is evil, and gained eternal life in a beautiful world. How precious it is. Do you have ears to hear? Well, hear what? Hear the word of God. It's not man's word. It's God's promise. That is one of the churches that he found nothing wrong with. Does your church teach what that church teaches? If it doesn't, you're in a heap of hurt. Verse 12, returning to chapter 2, the great unveiling revelation. And to the angel of the church of Pergamos, write these things, saith he which hath the sharp sword with two edges. Here we go. This means height. I mean, we're right up there with the best of them, okay? But again, this is one of the failures. 13, I know thy works. At least they got that. And where thou dwellest, even where Satan's seat is. Have you ever read 2 Thessalonians chapter 2, verses 4 through 6? That tells you where Satan's seat is, right in Jerusalem. Okay, but why, you got to come with me to the Lord's Day, first day, to know just prior to that, you see him sitting there claiming to be Christ. Okay, that's where his seat is. And thou holdest fast my name, and hast not denied my faith. Even in those days wherein Antipas was my faithful martyr. What is Antipas? You got to really understand. When you know, what does it mean in the Greek? It means anti-father. Okay, that one that was against the one that claims to be father, not the true father. Who was slain among you where Satan dwelleth? And he would like to bring a spiritual death to many people. You know, he doesn't care so much about your flesh death. He wants your soul. He wants to cause you a spiritual death. That's heavy stuff, my friend. You don't want that. And we're talking here about those, I mean, on home base, that stand against the false one. Verse 14, listen carefully, though. I have a few things against thee, because thou hast there them that hold the doctrine of Balaam. What's the doctrine of Balaam? They like to preach for money rather than God's word, truth. Who taught Balak to cast a stumbling block before the children of Israel, to eat things sacrificed unto idols and to commit fornication. preaching for money and not caring about the real delivery of God's word. You know, it is a sad thing that old Balaam, that God's angel, God's own personal angel, had to appear, and it was his ass that turned around and stopped Balaam for going to collect money that he thought he was doing right by. Use that. When God has to use an animal to talk to a priest, that's sad stuff. When God himself speaks to us in his word, have you read it? Have you read it with understanding? Have you read it with ears to hear? The simplicity in which Christ brings forth his word? No, this church also he has somewhat against. It's very obvious. 15, it continues, so hast thou also them that hold the doctrine of the Nicolaitans, which thing I hate. You know, remember back in verse 6 to that particular church, but this thou hast, that thou hatest the deeds of the Nicolaitans, which I hate also. Well, these all went for it. Okay, so they've all got a little tilt here, but you'd better wake up. You'd better analyze. And you'd better do some separating in your own mind. Because if you, as much as we learned in the second epistle of John, if you as much as wish a fake Godspeed, you become a partaker of their evil deeds, and you will pay for it. When you know, if you know better. If you don't know better, hey, have a good trip. What does he say then, continuing, 16? Repent. Or else I will come unto thee quickly and will fight against them with the sword of my mouth. In other words, my word will tear them up. I will use it as a weapon. Verse 17, a promise. Listen carefully. He that hath an ear, let him hear what the Spirit saith unto the churches. To him that overcometh will I give to eat of the hidden manna, and will give him a white stone. And in the stone, a new name written, which no man knoweth, saving he that receiveth it. I don't know, have you received it? Do you understand it? What is manna? Well, manna is what came from God that fed them, a real food from God. When it hit, what does manna mean? It means that's that. What's that? Well, it's the word, the truth of God's word. And well, how could we reckon it? We've been reading it verse by verse, letting Christ do the teaching, whereby all we have to do is open our minds, our ears, our eyes, and see the spiritual truth that Christ would have you have knowledge of, whereby you're not deceived by the wicked one. He even identifies who the wicked one is, tells you where he's going to be. If you've come with me to that first day of the millennium, to know and look around you, to see the workings of that synagogue of Satan in these end times especially. It's very obvious. Now, there is another beautiful thing in this verse and this promise that will give him a white stone. There is such a deep truth hidden within this, and I insist that you receive it. This word stone, this white stone, means purity, of course. But it is the sister word to a word you're going to find in Revelation chapter 13, verse 18, that says, count the number of the beast, count the number of the fake. The word count means stone also, okay? And I'll even give you the, in your Greek dictionary of your Strong's Concordance, It's the word 5585 and 5586. Say false. Okay. It means to enumerate counting stones worn smooth over a long period of time, meaning you watch those Kenites. Tyrus is the fake rock, not our rock. But you are given the verification, to the knowledge to know how to count, to cast lots, and identify the wicked, to cast lots, and to recognize through that manna, that truth from God, who the enemy is, whereby you are not deceived by them. There is, again, we'll talk more of this when we come to the 13th chapter of this great book of Revelation. But I want you to make a note also of Zechariah chapter 3, verse 9, where there is a stone there in the Old Testament. Do you know what? It's got seven pairs of eyes, which is symbolic of the 7,000 of God's elect that see the truth, know the truth, hear the truth, and hang on to that truth, were chosen before the foundations of this world even. Why? Because they didn't rebel. They would not follow Satan then, and they're sure not going to follow him now. They're too sharp for him. Because they can count. They can count the stones. And that very stone, as it is in Zechariah 3, if you read on in 4, pretty soon you get that stone on the end of a plumb bob that keeps you straight and narrow, lets you know how to divide, to conquer, to keep in line, to follow God's word, to see truth, to hear truth, to know truth, and to be able to recognize it when you receive it. Our Father teaches many wonderful things in his word. And there is a true rock and there is a fake rock. There is a true Christ, there is a fake rock, Christ. You've got to know the difference. And there is a morning star that is true and there is a morning star that is false. Do you know what his name is? Let's say it in the Hebrew tongue, Lucifer. Okay. Bright morning star, Lucifer. Well, I always thought that was Jesus. Well, he thinks he is too. But do you know the difference? Because I guarantee you, he's coming first. So that's why that these terminologies and these truths are self-evident, that once you absorb them, and just turn your television on and watch news for a day or two, you can see it. It's happening around you because you've been taken to that day, the first day of the millennium, and are being able to look back and see what's transpiring, the deception, the false ones and the true ones. But most of all, the hidden manna, which is to say the truth of God's word feeding your mind and spirit and soul, whereby you're not deceived. Do not miss the next lecture on these churches. Which one do you belong to? Think about it. Well, you don't go by name. You go by content of what's being taught there. Does your church teach who the Kenites are? You need to know, and how dangerous Satan's children can be. Listen a moment, won't you please?
0: The Mark of the Beast on CD is our free introductory offer to you. What is the Mark of the Beast? Many false teachers would have you believe it will be a tattoo on your forehead or a computer chip implanted under your skin. 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You need to know what the Mark of the Beast is. As it's written in Revelation chapter 13, verse 8, many will be deceived. There is no need for you to be deceived. Christ said in Mark 13:23, "Behold, I have foretold you all things." 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Don't be deceived by Satan.
1: And there we are back again. Let's have the 800 number, please. 1-800-643-4645. Hey, that number is good from Puerto Rico, throughout the U.S., Alaska, Hawaii, all over Canada. Spirit moves. You got a question, you share it. Won't you do that? Please never ask a question about a particular reverend, denomination, or organization. We do not judge people. We have a judge. It's our Father. He does not need our help in judgment. You have the right to spiritually discern who you should fellowship with and who you should not. But don't judge. That's wrong. Those of you that listen by shortwave around the world, it's always a pleasure hearing from you, and your announcer at the end of the hour will give you our mailing address. Always a pleasure. You got a prayer request? You don't need the number. You don't need an address. Your Father knows what you're thinking right now. Your Heavenly Father is the Father of light. And that light shines down upon you when you want to receive that light. Always welcome it into your home, your family, and yourself. Sip of that manna whereby it enriches your life and shows your destiny. Father, around the globe we come. We ask that you lead, guide, direct, Father. Touch in Yeshua's precious name. Thank you, Father. Amen. All right, and we continue on then with questions, and we're going to go with Matthew, and don't know where Matthew's from. Whose soul is within Adam and Eve? Well, their own. Everybody has their own soul. This is one of the reasons that I like to translate soul as self. I know that's an oversimplification, but call it whatever you want to. It's yourself, regardless of what body you're in. And everyone in the first earth age had their soul self right with them. And when God said, let us create man in our image, he meant in ourselves, our souls. So they had their own. Nobody else's. Mark from North Carolina. Did Jesus teach against organized religion? If so, where does that leave a lot of them out there that are denominational organizations? Well, again, I don't want to judge any of them. And the word denomination means to divide. It does that. But thank God for everyone there is. There's got to be some good. You will notice one thing, though Christ was not pleased with those churches, he did recognize what they did do that was good, but he sure warned them they better repent if they're not into the truth, because that brings about a heap of hurt. But Christ did not, we're teaching today God's word, Christ's word to the seven churches, so you kind of can decide for yourself, okay? Mike from Arkansas, my son is 30 years old and has told me he is not a Christian, but he believes in God. It doesn't make any sense. I need some help. What can I do? Well, you live and believe and let it be known that you do believe in Christ and set the example. You'll be blessed. He won't. Pretty soon he'll notice that, and it will automatically draw him to that truth. That's the best thing you can do. And when he asks you a question, be ready to answer it from the very word itself, if at all possible. But just live as you live. But remember, at the same time, Jeremiah chapter 31, verse 29. Never is a father's teeth set on edge, but if the child bites sour grape. Okay, so or vice versa. No one answers for anyone else's sins. They answer for themselves. So you pray for him and set the example, and I'm sure you raised him right. He won't be too far from that line. Darlene from Kentucky, is it okay to ask God to show you a sign, or is that testing God? Well, you know, I think God doesn't put on any sideshows, okay? You can ask for a fleece. That's happens many times. But always do this. Make a note. Isaiah 43:26. What does Isaiah 43:26 say? It's our Father himself really leveling with you. If you really want to feel his emotions, he says, remind me of my promises. Now, God knows what they are, but he wants you to remind him of his promises. Let's talk about it so that I can justify you, meaning I can do right by you what is just. So that's the best sign you can have, is to communicate with him. And whichever promise it is that he has made, that's why you study his word, is in part is to know those promises. Claim it, okay? Go to him with it. He says, I want you to talk to me about it. You don't have to have another soul around. You don't even have to say it out loud. But talk to him. He wants you to. Let's reason together here. And so I can justify you. So really, what is our Father saying? And he's saying, hey, I want to know you've studied my word. I want to know that you know what my promises are before you start asking for something. I want you to know whether I promised it or not. If I didn't promise it, probably you better ask for it. But I want to know first that you studied my word. And you can't blame him for that. He's your father, and he wrote you the letter. Joanna from Texas, can you marry again after you've been married one time? Or is that committing sin and adultery? You know, not everyone holds with me in my opinion on this. If I did not believe that Jesus Christ could forgive sin, I would stop teaching him today. But I know that Jesus Christ forgives sin. I know that Jesus Christ washes you as clean as white as snow, where there is no infringement, there is nothing wrong, and everything is right. And once you repent, past sins are totally, completely washed away. Therefore, how could anyone, and inasmuch as we know the truth sets you free, how could anyone put you in bondage to say you would be committing adultery if you fell in love all over again with someone that was holy and a good relationship? It couldn't, okay? I could not teach Christ that wouldn't be a forgiver of sin as he promised.

promises he is, because I know he does. So therefore, I have to say, if you've been married, maybe it wasn't even your fault. Maybe you don't have anything to repent of. But if you, even if you had part of it, and it usually takes two to tangle, repent and ask God's forgiveness and be washed clean as snow, and then let God lead you. Okay? Juanita from Georgia. Are there any prophets in our time now? Can you explain this? Or are there scriptures I can refer to? Oh, you bet. I just referred to one of the greatest prophets of all time, Isaiah. He's today. None of our prophets are dead. They're all with our Father. And our Father is the one that gave him the word to start with, and our Father is very much alive today. He's with us always. Now, as we're making this study, and as we studied in Mark chapter 13 today, as we made that reference, that trip, and the Holy Spirit spoke through those people, that's prophecy. Okay. This is why it's written in Acts chapter 2 and in the great book of, in the Old Testament of the great book of Joel chapter 2, that my sons and my daughters shall see visions, prophesy. Okay, in the end times. But that's after the false Christ appears. When Mark 13 comes to pass, then we will have prophets today again. Okay, we have many that like to go around claiming to be a prophet. Okay, and they mislead people many times. I do not judge anyone. You have the word of God. Something that doesn't fit, then I would read Ezekiel chapter 13, where God said, you got a lot of prophets that claim to be, but I didn't send them. They didn't hear from me. So you want to be aware of those people. Joe from West Virginia. Pastor Murray, in Revelation 6:2, who is on the white horse? Is it the Antichrist or Christ himself? I appreciate your program very much. Thank you for always teaching. Well, you're so welcome. I enjoy teaching. You see, this is a good question, and this is why you want to know truth, because that white horse and rider in Revelation 6:2 is none other than the fake, the Antichrist. And he's coming in just exactly as people expect Christ to return, that white steed. I mean, but the Greek is very specific. It says the bowl that's around him, meaning the rain. It should be a rainbow, like the prism of light, the Shekinah glory around Almighty God or in the sun when they appear. It's a cheap fabric, toxon in the Greek, imitation. He's a fake, and that's who it is. We'll be there in just a few days. Hang on. Kim from Nevada. Pastor Murray, when the fallen angels come to earth, will I be more vulnerable because I am a single mother? How can I protect myself? It's real easy. You do what the word tells you to do. 1 Corinthians chapter 11, verse 10. When the fallen angels, because of the angels, a woman should keep her head covered with what? With Christ. Once you have Christ over your head, you have power over those fallen angels. In the name of Jesus Christ, you can tell them, light a shuck. They know what light a shuck means, okay? Real good if you do it in Christ's name. And they have to run from you. Again, I'll repeat the scripture, 1 Corinthians 11, verse 10. Don't know where this is from. Where can I find the Ten Commandments in the Bible? Exodus chapter 20. Exodus chapter 20 gives you all 10 of them. The first five are spiritual, the second five are civil. Linda from California. Pastor Murray, since studying with you, I no longer feel the Spirit in my church because they barely touch on the word of God. Should I leave the church? God bless you and thank you. Well, you're so welcome, but I never tell anyone. You see, I believe God controls his elect. And God may have a purpose for you there. It may be that some individual is going to ask you a question sometime and a seed planted. But if it comes to the point that you are offended,

0: into that guilt. Pastor Murray, Marilyn from Georgia, thank you so much for your teaching. You're welcome. I lost my vision about a year ago, and I prayed for someone to read and explain my Bible to me. That's when I found you. Thanks again. You're so very welcome. I also lost two of my children, and thanks to you, I still believe and am learning. Well, our condolences, and we know where they are. Our Father loves our children. He sure does, and it's good to have you with us. Jimmy from Kentucky, Jimmy, you did real good. We're sorry about your loss, and you handled it real well. I'm proud of you. You hang tough. Walter from Virginia, document cremation in the Bible. 1 Corinthians chapter 13, verse 3. 1 Corinthians chapter 13, verse 3. Ecclesiastes in the Old Testament, chapter 12, verses 6 and 7. This flesh body goes back to dust. It doesn't matter how it gets there. Daniel from Illinois. Where in Peter does it talk about the earth ages? Well, we just covered that in the last lecture. 2 Peter chapter 3. It gives you all three earth ages and all three heaven ages. There's only one heaven and there's only one earth when we speak of this eretz, this terra firma. And that's what God is concerned with in 2 Peter chapter 3. All right there. There are many other places that the earth age before this one. You see, there's many people fall short in teaching God's word. When they say God's word states this earth is only 6,000 years old, that's false. This particular dispensation of time is only 6,000 years old, but the Bible very clearly states there is a dispensation of time before this one. And you know something? We have artifacts that document it. I mean, we have actual facts that the earth is millions of years old, and the Bible says it. Joseph from Missouri, what is unleavened and leavened bread? Well, of course, unleavened bread is bread that has no yeast in it, therefore it does not rise. The reason that God told them not to use leaven, it takes time for yeast to work in bread, in the dough. You got to give it time to rise. And when the death angel was coming and Passover was near, they didn't have that much time. Therefore, the leaven signifies sin. Yeast signifies sin. And you leave that out of your house through that time. Kevin from New York, was Noah a son of Adam and Eve? Well, he was in that genealogy, but there he would be about seven times a great grandson, okay? But he was definitely of that generation, yes, genealogy. Steve, you can read it in Genesis chapter 4, right down to from Adam all the way down to Noah. There is one you will not find in Adam's genealogy, and that's Cain, because he wasn't Adam's son. I know a lot of people, because they don't understand the Hebrew, let 4:1 confuse them, bless their hearts. It says that Eve knew her husband and gave birth to one son who she had already conceived, but then it says she, in verse 2, she continued in labor and bare another son, meaning they were twins, but by different... Cain is not in Adam's genealogy. Noah is. Excuse me. Steve from Illinois. If you can't pay your tithes and get your medicine too, which should you do when you're on a fixed income? Well, you have to have your food and medicine, and then you tithe on what you have left over after you get it all done. If you don't have anything left over, you don't have anything to tithe. So don't let somebody put you on a guilt trip. You only tithe when you have a profit. If it takes more than you've got to live on, then a lot of people really get upset at me for saying that. But this falls in a condition where you give a love offering then. If it really bothers you. You really, what is 10% of zero? 10% of zero is zero. Okay, so don't let somebody put you on a guilt trip. But if you have that love in your heart that you want to, the little widow woman that gave two mites, okay, well, just a little love offering then. But only after food and medicine. All right. Marguerite from Georgia, where can I find scripture saying in these last days people would be calling right wrong and wrong right? Well, it's more than one place. One of the favorite places I like is Daniel chapter 11, verse 32, where it speaks after the false Christ appears. For those that do wrong, he praises them. And those that do right, he condemns them. Kind of along that line. That'll help you get started. Roger from Ohio. I would like more information on generational or racial curses. Is there such a thing? Absolutely not. Okay. It's a real sad thing. Somebody asked earlier, where are the Ten Commandments? Well, they're in Exodus 20. And when you read in Exodus 20 concerning the offspring, there is one place there where it says, God hates them even to the 10th generation that disobey God. Well, generation didn't have anything to do with it. The verb is they hated God. And I don't care if it's 1,000 generations. If they still hate God, he's not going to be happy about it. That's just common sense. So, and as I used just a moment ago, Jeremiah chapter 31, verse 29, one sin cannot fall on another. So if somebody's giving you that generational stuff, it's a bunch of malarkey. God loves all of his children that love him. God's unhappy with all the children that do not love him. Mike from Georgia, my son is dating a girl who doesn't believe in anything. Is my son's soul in danger? Well, he may have a little bit of a problem, but you see, let's don't judge the girl totally. If your son, if you raised him right, he may bring her around. God may be using him to convert that girl, or that girl may be leading him astray, but I hope you raised him right. But you know, everyone must bear their own burden to a degree. You know, I think you've probably done a good job in raising him, Mike, and I think he'll do what's right. And maybe he'll save that girl. Maybe she'll turn out to be really a blessing to him. Let's pray about it and think about it, but you always be there for him so that he knows that you're there and in good standing. Patricia from North Carolina, when Abraham bought the land or a field with the cave on the land and he paid the money for it, Sarah died. Okay, I see where you're coming. And the names that are buried there make an acrostic. Yes, they do. Israel, Isaac, Sarah, Rebecca, Abraham, and Leah. And you ask, what about the E? In ancient Hebrew, one of the things that makes it very difficult to translate is there's no vowels. You have to add them. And therefore, it leaves room for error unless you're pretty sharp at it. So E needs nothing, for it is a vowel and was not even in the language. I'm out of time. I love you all because you enjoy studying God's word. Most of all, God loves you for it. He sure does. Makes his day when you do the letter from him. When you make his day, boy, is he going to make yours. We're brought to you by your tithes and offerings. If we've helped you, you help us keep coming to you. Once you do that, you bless God. He will always, I do mean always, bless you. Most of all, though, you listen to me. You stay in his word every day. In his word is a good day, even with trouble. Do you know why? Because Jesus, Yeshua, is the living word.
1: 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Thank you for watching today's program, and God bless you.

This has been a long time I've been promising a children's book. This is a book that will help a parent teach their child exactly what God's Word states. Now, this was done by a very good friend and student of this chapel. We have given it, if you would, a binder whereby if there is a page that you feel is too far advanced for your children, then by all means you should remove that particular page. It is done in a material that is even washable, and it takes you step by step into instructing a child, what does God's Word say? And I think you will find it extremely helpful. It is item number 4414.

0: Welcome to the Shepherd's Chapel Network Family Bible Study Hour with Pastor Arnold Murray. Wisdom is understanding God's Word. Pastor Murray's unique teaching approach brings God's Word alive with meaning as he takes you on a chapter-by-chapter, verse-by-verse study of God's letter to you, the Bible. And now here is Pastor Arnold Murray.
1: Good day to you. God bless you. Say welcome to the Shepherd's Chapel. Welcome to this family Bible study hour. Back in our Father's Word, 1 Corinthians chapter 6. We're going to pick it up here in verse 12 in a moment. This is a doctrinal letter from Paul telling us how we should act and how we should react. And he has just told us that don't go to law against another Christian, a true Christian, not somebody that just claims to be a Christian. But somebody, if they're a true Christian, you've got people in your church that are smarter than the courts are, so get you an arbitrator, work it out, and save your money. Because lawyers will rip you, strip you, and the court cost and everything else when the church has its own arbitrators. And then he says, with that, who you should socialize with and who you shouldn't. So we'll pick it up then, if we may, concerning these things. Chapter 6, verse 12, word of wisdom from our Father, and it reads, verse 12, all things are lawful unto me, Paul speaking, but all things are not expedient, not profitable necessarily. All things are lawful for me, but I will not be brought under the power of any. In other words, I'm not going to develop a habit for anything I can't set to the side. What he's saying here is some people might say, well, it's illawful to meat that's been dedicated to an idol. You shouldn't, by another religion, you shouldn't eat that. The idol is nothing. The meat is something. If you're a mature Christian, there's nothing wrong with that meat, okay? Because the idol is a stick or a stone or something else. But it is not profitable for you to do it if there is a weak person present that would see you eating something that is dedicated to an idol, and it would take them down with lack of understanding. Therefore, he said, I'm not going to have a habit that I can't just say, push her to the side, don't need it. So, but yet all things are lawful as long as you're obeying God's law, okay? Doesn't matter what some foreign input might be, it's still legal and it's lawful by God's word, but it would be very bad if you tempted some beginner. Okay, verse 13. Meats for the belly and the belly for meats, but God shall destroy both it and them. Now the body is not for fornication, that's immorality, but for the Lord, and the Lord for the body. In other words, understand this. You have two bodies. You have a flesh body, and you have a spiritual body. Meat is of the flesh, and the body, the flesh body, is of flesh. They're going to be destroyed. They're not eternal. Only your spiritual body is eternal. So what it's saying is, don't make some big deal out of something that God's going to destroy anyway. It is not eternal. Therefore, you can handle it. You can cut it. Don't form habits that would keep you in the world rather than in your spiritual body and control. 14, and God hath both raised up the Lord and will also raise up us by his own power. That means those spiritual bodies will have eternal life through his power if you earn eternal life. Otherwise, you don't make it. But not being caught up in the world, you have it made. Why? Because God loves you. It is your spirit body that does overcome. It's not perfect, maybe. That's why we have repentance, so that you repent for your sins and have a fresh start. Therefore, you can serve God joyfully because he's on the throne and you're one of his own. Verse 15, know ye not that your bodies are the members of Christ. Shall I then take the members of Christ and make them the members of an harlot? God forbid. Naturally, you don't, okay. But what is this members of Christ? We're the many-membered body, and Christ is the head. We are all wired together, so to speak, by the Holy Spirit. That's why the Holy Spirit gives you unction, guidance, direction, and the Holy Spirit always takes care of you when you deserve blessings. If you don't deserve them, you won't get them. But God always looks out for his own. And when you are part of that body, and like I said, it would be wonderful if we were all perfect. We're not. But that's what repentance is about. And you serve that body of Christ, which really is the true church. The building is not a church. It's the body. It is the people that love the Lord, that serve him, that obey him. And so it is. You conduct yourself. This is why he would have you, as back in verse 9, to be careful who you fellowship with. Okay. Now, next verse, please. Verse 16. What can we say? Question. Know ye not that he which is joined to an harlot is one body? For two, saith he, shall be one flesh. And that's what two, when they do become one, they become one flesh in the children. And so it is. Verse 17. But he that is joined unto the Lord is one spirit, and that is speaking of your spiritual body. You want to be joined to him. And what he's saying here, the flesh is not to be concerned about, to be overpowering or anything of that nature, because really, when we get right down to it, it's not your real body. Your real body that is eternal is your spiritual body. And it is your spiritual body that resurrects and is with God in spirit also. Verse 18, flee fornication. You flee immorality. Every sin that a man doeth is without the body. But he that committeth fornication sinneth against his own body. He that participates in immorality. Verse 19, What can we say then? Know ye not that your body is the temple of the Holy Spirit, which is in you, which ye have of God, and you are not your own? You belong to him. God owns all souls. He owns all, Ezekiel chapter 18, verse 4, all souls belong to God. You know, you'll have a lot of people that will say, well, you need to give your soul to God. Sorry, it's too late. He's got it already. Your soul belonged to him before you were ever born. Your soul belonged to him in the first earth age, the day he created you. And he still owns it. So therefore, this is why it is very natural to a true Christian to serve him and to be a part of that body, because you're at home there. It is a natural surrounding to you, and you feel good serving the Lord. Verse 20, for ye are bought with a price. Therefore glorify God in your body and in your spirit, which are God's. We're bought with a price. Why? Well, man fails. That old flesh body will take advantage of us sometimes. But the price is Christ's blood on the cross, whereby he was crucified, whereby he could destroy death, which is to say the devil. And I'm quoting Hebrews chapter 2, verse 14. Therefore, giving you salvation whereby you overcome, and your spiritual body, not your flesh body, but your spiritual body inherits eternal life. Why? Because you love him and because you are a part of that body, which is the many-membered body of Christ. You do not socialize. This is why he mentioned those types that you don't socialize with, because they will pull you away from the teachings of the living God. You do not want to go there. Now we come to chapter 7, and Paul will tell you through this chapter, this is not necessarily commanded of God, but as a pastor or as a teacher, I give you my opinion. And he will let you know when it is his opinion he's giving rather than the word of God. Part of it will be the word of God. But he's speaking very plainly about how you get along in flesh bodies with your mate as well as with others. Chapter 7, verse 1, I will teach this as plainly as Paul taught it in the original language. Verse 1, now concerning the things whereof ye wrote unto me. In other words, we don't know what that letter was. We have a pretty good idea by how he answers it. But Paul didn't write the letter, and we don't have a copy of it. Okay. It is good for a man not to touch a woman. Now, you would have to have that letter to know and understand what the sin was that was happening there to understand. Now, first of all, coming out the gate, you know, as the English translation is, you're told to marry, to join, to repopulate the earth. Well, what does this mean, do not touch a woman? Well, because you don't understand the original manuscripts. The word touch here simply means to do not overexcite a woman. That means to touch her in the sense that she becomes overexcited, and that applies to both men and women. Not just women are used here, but it applies also to a woman overexciting a man. It says, don't do that. Verse 2, nevertheless, to avoid fornication, immorality, let every man have his own wife, and let every woman have her own husband. You have your own mate, and there you have it. Verse 3, let the husband render unto the wife due benevolence, and likewise also the wife unto the husband. It's equal. Okay, you both love each other. You both respect each other. You show kindness to each other and fairness. Verse 4, the wife hath not power of her own body, but the husband. And likewise also the husband hath not power of his body, but the wife. Why? Well, you're one flesh. Okay. What pleases one should please the other. Therefore, when as it was written way back in the beginning in Genesis, when two are married, you become one flesh. And naturally that means through children especially. Verse 5, defraud ye not one another, except it be with consent for a time, that you may give yourselves to fasting and prayer, and come together again, that Satan tempt you not for your incontinency. What is it talking about? It means if one of you must go on a long trip, you talk it over with your mate. And you make certain that both of you can wait for that period of time without cohabiting until the other returns. And you both must be in agreement to that. Otherwise, you don't go. And so it is. It's with understanding that because if you go for too long a period, then Satan might tempt one of you, and you don't want to certainly go there. So, why? Well, what does that mean? Well, you both agree on what you're doing, and you know it's something you can handle, that you're dedicated to that. Verse 6, but I speak this by permission and not of commandment. In other words, this concession is my own idea. It's not the commandment of God now, this one coming. Verse 7, for I would that all men were even as I myself. What's that? He never married. Okay. But every man hath his proper gift of God. We're all different, in other words. One after this manner and another after that manner. In other words, if you were following Paul during this time and place, let's say that Paul had married, while he was studying at the feet of Gamaliel, that he had married a young lady. And then how many times did Paul make it back to Jerusalem in his lifetime? I mean, only one or two times. So he would have been married, and his wife would have been sitting there without a husband. So he said, you go on the road with me, it's better off that you don't marry, because you cannot promise continuancy to that length of time. It's just not natural. So if you're going to follow me on the road, you know, they didn't have television back at that time. They didn't have fast transportation. They didn't have airlines. So therefore, it was just better to not make an agreement with somebody that you couldn't keep. Verse 7, for I would that all men were even as myself. I'm sorry, verse 8, we continue. I say therefore, I'm saying this, to the unmarried and widows, it is good for them that they abide even as I. It's just better that you stay that way, okay? And especially if you're taking God's word forth. Verse 9, but if they cannot contain, let them marry, for it is better to marry than to burn. Now, a lot of people will say, well, that means if you don't marry, you're going to burn in hell. That's not what it says. As I said, I'm going to teach this as Paul was teaching it in the manuscripts, not as it's translated to the English. What it says is, if that be your situation, if you can't contain yourself, it's better to marry than to burn up with passion. Because it's just not natural if that be your gift, if that be your lot, you're much better off, excuse me, to marry than to burn with passion all the time and be tempted out of your bonnet. Okay, verse 10. And unto the married, I command you not I, but the Lord. Now we're going back to what God says. Let not the wife depart from her husband. Better not to. Okay, 11. But and if she depart, let her remain unmarried or be reconciled to her husband, and let not the husband put away his wife. If they're both Christian, they're both going along, that's the best way to have it. Verse 12, but to the rest speak I, not the Lord. This is not a command. If any brother hath a wife that believeth not, and she be pleased to dwell with him, let him not put her away. In other words, he's a Christian, and he's going to raise his children Christian, but he's living with an unbelieving wife, but she does not interfere with his ability or his wish to raise the children Christian or to be Christian himself. You see, the problem comes when a mate that's an unbeliever blocks your ability to study God's word or to live in God's word or to raise your children in God's word. That is a no-no, okay? But it's to be married to an unbeliever as long as they do not interfere and as long as they do not mislead the children, that is fine. What do you do then if they don't? Verse 13, and the woman which hath an husband that believeth not, and if he be pleased to dwell with her, if they get along and if they're happy, and he does not interfere with her ability to teach children God's way, let her not leave him. 14, for the unbelieving husband is sanctified by the wife. Maybe he'll hear a little truth and change as long as he's not a stumbling block to her. And the unbelieving wife is sanctified by the husband, else were your children unclean, but now they are holy. They're taught the Christian way. They're taught the teachings of the Lord Jesus Christ. And that can be handled. But why? He says, well, maybe you'll convert the other as long as they're not a stumbling block. 15, listen carefully now. But if the unbelieving depart, they won't have anything to do with it, let him depart. A brother or a sister is not under bondage in such cases, but God hath called us to peace. In other words, you're supposed to have peace in your mind and your family and with your children. And if an unbeliever wants to go, do not beg them to stay. That is trouble, trouble, trouble. If they want to go, hey, they're out of here. That's whether it's male or female. and you will continue to raise those children in Christ's way. But I don't care what it is. Even some churches go so far as to beg people to stay and not leave the church if they're a nitpicker and they're ticked off about some minor thing that doesn't amount to a hill of beans. Hey, let them go. They're troublemakers. You don't want them around. Don't beg them to stay. You know, a person that likes to beg thorns and heap them upon themselves is a sad sack. Okay. You're supposed to have peace. And you have peace by keeping Christ as the center. And let the unbelievers be around and gone when they interfere with that peace. Because God intends for you to have that peace, and that's peace of mind, whereby you have nothing to worry about other than serving the living God joyfully. Okay. Verse 16, For what knowest thou, O wife, whether thou shalt save thy husband? Or how knowest thou, O man, whether thou shalt save thy wife? 17, But as God hath distributed to every man, as the Lord hath called every one, so let him walk, and so ordain I in all churches. In other words, let as people wish to do, if they wish to leave, let them go. Get rid of them. But have peace and let it be ordained in the church and the family that peace is prevalent. It's precious. It's the peace of the living God. God is not the author of confusion, but the author of peace. And he brings peace to your very soul. Well, I just have a hard time really resting easy with that. I like to, you know, I just get nervous and excited. Well, it's no wonder then. You've got to turn it over to him. God will take care of you. Why? He wants you to have peace. And if someone, when you follow his way, if someone interferes with that, don't worry, God will take care of it. Okay? It may take a little time, but he always gets it done. That's why you turn it over to God and keep your mitts off of it for a while. Let's go with the next verse, please. Verse 18. If any man called being circumcised, let him not become uncircumcised. Is any called in uncircumcision, let him not be circumcised. Why? Circumcision, bloodletting, was done away with when Christ was crucified on the cross. Circumcision is no longer ordered by God. It is fine if you wish it for hygiene reasons. But circumcision now is of the heart of both male and female, men and women. The circumcision is of the heart by allowing the Holy Spirit into your very being to bring that peace. Don't argue over things that were done away with, ordinances that are no longer important. Don't ever let yourself get caught up in that. Verse 19, circumcision is nothing, and uncircumcision is nothing, but the keeping of the commandments of God, that is something. Well, what is the commandment of God now about circumcision? It's of your heart, your mind, and it applies to both men and women, to all peoples, that you do God's will, that you serve God, that you love him, and welcome his peace into your being. That's what peace of mind is loving him, following him, knowing him. Verse 20, let every man abide in the same calling wherein he was called. Don't ever copy another man's gift necessarily. God gives everyone gifts, and they are gifts without recall. You can document that in Romans chapter 11. God gives gifts without repentance. If you're chosen to teach, you try to get away from that, it won't do you any good. God's going to bring you back. He's going to thump your gourd till you get it done. God's gifts are given without repentance. Verse 21, art thou called being a servant? Care not for it. That's fine. Okay. But if thou mayest be made free, use it rather. In other words, you can still serve the Lord even if you're a slave or a servant. They cannot prevent you from worshiping the living God. They don't know whether you are or not. But naturally, it's better to be free because you are free in him. He's going to see to it. Verse 22, for he that is called in the Lord, being a servant, is the Lord's free man. You're free in the Lord. Likewise also, he that is called being free is Christ's servant. In other words, in both cases, to serve God is a wonderful, beautiful thing, to serve Christ, to work with him. It's a blessing. It is the forerunner of peace, is by discerning spiritual facts, actualities, not often boom, boom land, but let spiritual facts be determined and assessed by a Christian in spiritual facts. That's how you judge and that's how you discern spiritually. Verse 23 to continue. And verse 23 reads, ye are bought with a price. Be not ye the servants of men. You're already paid for. You're bought with a price. Why? God's blood on the cross. Besides that, he owns your soul. He created you. He is your father. And you should be very pleased with that. Verse 24, brethren, let every man wherein he is called therein abide with God. Whatever he calls you for or whatever your gift is, be happy with that. Excel in it, whatever it may be. And then God will always move you. Always take the lower seat and he'll raise you to the higher seat. If you work at it, if you have faith and you joyfully, God loves a joyful server. If you're serving God and you're doing it joyfully, do you think God's gonna bless you? Or if you feel you're forced to serve God and you do it as a sad sack, I gotta do it. Do you think God's gonna bless you? He's not. So get your mind in gear and get it in the right way. It's a joy to have the peace God sends us for being his servant. Verse 25 to continue. Now concerning virgins, I have no commandment of the Lord, yet I give judgment. This is my own opinion. As one that hath obtained mercy of the Lord to be faithful. You know that I have the reputation that I am faithful to God that he chose me. So you can count my decision as worthwhile. Verse 26, I suppose therefore that this is good for the present distress. I say that it is good for a man so to be. To love her, and 27, art thou bound unto a wife? Question. Seek not to be loosed. Art thou loosed from a wife? Seek not a wife. And again, back to the original, as Paul said, you know, if you're going to go on the road, if you're going to serve God, it's better. 28. But and if thou marry, thou hast not sinned. And if a virgin marry, she hath not sinned. Nevertheless, such shall have trouble in the flesh, but I spare you. And this means that if something happens before the marriage, premarital, then if they marry, there's no sin, it's fine. But there could be a little bit of trouble of this, that, and the other. And so it is, 29. But this I say, brethren, the time is short, life is short. A lot of people think life is long, long, long. It's not. It's short. It remaineth that both they that have wives be as though they had none. Verse 30 to explain, and they that weep as though they wept not, and they that rejoice as though they rejoiced not, and they that buy as though they possessed not. Verse 31, and they that use this world as not abusing it, for the fashion of this world passeth away. What he's saying is, this is kind of a play on earlier when he said flesh body and meat, they're both going away. We're going in a different dimension in the spirit world, in other words. And if you build yourself up and you're thinking too much in this earth age, you're wasting your time. I'll rephrase that. If you're putting your future, because life is short on this earth, if you're putting all of your future into that short life in this earth age, then you're in a heap of hurt, because it's going to pass away. This world age is going to pass away, and everybody that has put all their stock in this world age, they're going to pass away too. Why? They're not going to make it. You've got to look to the heaven. You've got to look to the Father. You've got to look to the eternity, the spirit body, and heaven that is coming, the millennium day that approaches. Verse 31 to continue. And verse 32 rather. But I would have you without carefulness. In other words, I don't want you to be full of anxiety and all nervous. He that is unmarried careth for the things that belong to the Lord, how he may please the Lord. In other words, if you don't, being all tied up in the world can cause you to be so anxious about taking care of family and everything else that you forget about God. So, and you can see that point. It's more difficult to please God if you're all anxious. Why? You don't have to be anxious. Why? God's going to take care of you. As long as you're doing your best, as long as you're working and you're providing for your family, and you can still have plenty of time to serve God, and God will always protect you. Do not be anxious. That's another word for worry. Don't be a worrywart. God loves you. He will never leave you. He will never forsake you. And serve him joyfully, not worrying about this and worrying about that. That's doubting God. Don't go there. You want his blessings. He wants you to have peace. Don't be robbed of it. Love him. He'll return that love. All right, bless your heart. You listen a moment, won't you please?
2: The Strong's Exhaustive Concordance of the Bible is an invaluable tool to the serious Bible student. The Strong's Concordance lists every word used in the Bible and every passage where the word utilized may be found in the Scriptures. With the assistance of a reference numbering system, the English reader may easily translate any word back to the original Hebrew, Chaldean, or Greek in which God's word was written. The Companion Bible is a unique study Bible. In addition to the text of the King James Version Bible, an extra wide margin contains a wealth of information not found in other Bibles. A system of structures or outlines employed by the Companion Bible will allow the readers to rightly divide the Bible. The use of these structures help the reader follow the subject matter, and therefore they are critical to an understanding of God's Word. The 198 appendixes found in the Bible cover a wide variety of topics and information which will enlighten your studies. The Companion Bible and Strongest Concordance are a must for the serious Bible student.
1: And there we are back again. Let's have the 800 number, please. 1-800-643-4645. That number is good from Puerto Rico throughout the U.S., Alaska, Hawaii, and all over Canada. If the Spirit moves and you have a question, you share it. Won't you do that? Please never ask a question about a particular reverend, denomination, or organization. We're not going to judge people. We have one judge, and he does not need our help. It's our Father. But you do have the right to spiritually discern truth from fiction. And you should discern what you hear and cull that you shouldn't. And so be it, to have peace in God's world. Now, if those of you that listen by shortwave around the world, it's always a pleasure hearing from you, and your announcer at the end of the hour will give you our mailing address. Always a pleasure. Got a prayer request? You don't need that number, and you don't need an address. All you need to do is let him know you love him. That's what he wants from you. You don't even have to say it out loud. He's a mind reader. He's a cardio-knower. He knows your heart and mind. And no one can ever prevent you from talking to him or praying. They don't even know you're doing it. And he so enjoys your love when you give it to him freely and ask his guidance. He'll give it. Father, around the world we come. We ask that you lead, guide, direct, Father. Touch in Yeshua's precious name. Thank you, Father. Amen. All right, question time. And we'll turn these right side up here. And we got Karen from Florida. I have heard you explain the verses misunderstood about sins passing from your father's generation to your generation. Can you please document again for me with that second witness so that my explanation will be factual? Well, I sure will. And you always want to go by facts, spiritual facts. It is written in Jeremiah chapter 31, verse 29, that if the son bites a sour grape, it will not set, if a father bites a sour grape, it will not set the child's teeth on edge. In other words, everybody answers for their own sin. Now, there your second witness to this, if you wish one, is Exodus chapter 20. And the commandment is that those that sin are kind of damned even to the 10th generation, those that hate God. Now, those that hate God is your cue that you have to not read over. In other words, if it was the 100th generation that hated God, they're still damned. Okay. But the first one out of that generation that begins loving God rather than hating him breaks that. In other words, it's still an individual thing. I don't care how many people there are, how many generations, as long as you hate God, he's on your case, friend. And all you have to do is love him, and you break the mold and break out of that lot. Dan from Florida. Noah and his sons, Ham, saw his father's nakedness. Did he sleep with his mother? That is correct. And is it in Strong's Concordance, the Bible? Where would I find this? It's God's law. Leviticus chapter 20, verse 11. What does Leviticus chapter 20, verse 11 say? It says, to sleep with your father's wife is to uncover your father's nakedness. Ham uncovered his father's nakedness because he slept with his father's wife, and the offspring thereof was Canaan, and Noah drove Canaan out of his sight, away, gone, because it wasn't his child. It was an incestuous affair with Ham and his mother. And certainly that's why Canaan was driven away by Noah the father. You have a second witness to that fact in Leviticus 18:8. Those scriptures are pretty easy to remember. Leviticus 20:11 and Leviticus 18:8. Gives you a double witness of what uncovering your father's nakedness is. All you have to do is go by God's word to learn God's facts. Georgia from Texas. Pastor Murray, when the Antichrist is here, can a person use their own money that they have in the bank without going against God? Question, can you work during that time when the Antichrist is here? Well, here is your point that you cannot do. You cannot worship him to receive anything. In other words, you're going to, before you can receive his type monies, you're going to have to worship him. You're going to have to pledge allegiance to him. That is a no-no. You cannot do that at any cost. Now, what are we allowed to do up to that time? He's coming in prosperously and peacefully. You will have plenty of adequate time to arrange to have material to barter with, where you don't have to sign any paper or worship anybody. If you have, like, say, a silver dime, I'm not talking about a coin that's not made out of silver now. I'm talking about an old dime, pre-64, that is silver, that's precious metal. it'll barter. And a silver dime now, what used to be a silver dollar was exactly worth a dollar. Today it's worth about $31. Okay, so a silver dime becomes pretty valuable also. Okay, so that's 10th of 31. It's over $3 or $4. That should get you a loaf of bread. Okay, and so you barter and you make do. But God's always going to take care of his own, where they have plenty and are doing just fine. Julia from Texas, in the book of Psalms, starting with chapter 119, what does a leaf mean? Okay, the 119th Psalm is an acrostic psalm. It has more than one acrostic in it. It has the 10 words, which is a different subject for a different time. But each quadrant begins with one of the letters from the Hebrew alphabet. There are 22 letters in the Hebrew alphabet, and a leaf happens to be the first letter. It's A. It simply means A. In ancient writings, the A meant an ox head. Why? Because it looked like an ox head. You can take one of our A's in English and turn it pointing away, and draw the crossbar a little more, that was an ox head. Why? Because it looks like an ox head. That's the way you said ox, is a leaf. Okay, and it is amazing that the ancient looks very much like the A in English, only the A in English is upright and a leaf is on its side. But that's the way it goes. Okay, I hope this makes it on the air. It did, and so you got it. Donna from Florida, I've heard one church describe rapture as the joining with Christ after the Antichrist comes and we fight the tribulation, then the transfiguration, and we meet Jesus in the air. And the second definition is more common, that is, that another church where is said you are saved when you get to go meet Jesus in the air while all

unsaved battle with Antichrist? Well, because they're both wrong, okay? In the first place, why don't you read it for yourself from the Bible without worrying about what some church here or some church there teaches? Go to 1 Thessalonians chapter 4, pick it up with verse 13, and what does it say? I don't want you to be ignorant like the heathen are. If you believe Christ rose from the dead, then you better know that all those that are asleep or dead in him have risen also. They're not out here in some hole in the ground. They're already gone, okay. Now, and then at the seventh trump, we who are alive and remain will also meet him after we do what he would have us do. We meet him in the air, but it's not atmosphere. The word air there is, in the Greek, means the breath of life body, okay? Which means your spiritual body. You're changed instantly at the seventh trump, as 1 Corinthians 15:52 so declares, all right? Don't let churches mess you up in God. Always discern from God's word. This is why you must always check a teacher out, this one or any other. But check them out in God's word. That's what they're supposed to be teaching, not some quarterly or something else. Joe from Arkansas. A person has raised an American flag with the face of Mr. Obama where the stars should be. I know the implication of this evil act. Your thoughts, please, sir. Well, my thoughts are kind of like the vets that showed up there that same day. And the vets said, either you take it down or we do. That's the way I feel about it. It had to come down because it's... It is, you know, many of us have shed blood for that flag. I have. And we take it very seriously. It's symbolic. It's a standard of this nation, free. And when you put somebody's picture to desecrate it, then that is an abomination. Billy from Arkansas, did Jesus as a young boy know he would be growing up to be Jesus Christ? Did he know he was special? Well, of course he did. Isaiah, you know, he was the living word among us. And what does the word say? Isaiah chapter 7, verse 14. A virgin shall conceive, shall bear a child, and you shall call his name Emmanuel. Being interpreted is God with us. And naturally he knew. Why? Because he was God in that dimension. That God would give him as Savior. That was the office of Savior. And your documentation for it is when he was 12 years old. He went to Jerusalem with his family, and he ended up away from the family down, I mean, right at the head muckety-duck of the synagogue and the Sanhedrin. And he was teaching them Bible. He was stressing points of the Bible, and they were amazed that this 12-year-old could quote and teach God's word the way he was. And how little did they know, but before them in this 12-year-old, they had the word of God. It became flesh and walked among us. Okay, Sarah from Minnesota. Can you explain to me the four horns that scattered Judah and the craftsmen that came to lift their horns against Judah in Zechariah chapter 1, verses 18 through 21? What are the horns? The horns are the four hidden dynasties. They're bad. They're the power. Horns are always symbolic of power. And these are the powers of Satan, or that he utilizes to deceive people. We call them the four hidden dynasties. What that consists of is political,

0: ending of the four hidden dynasties. And this brings forth the stone that has the seven eyes, which are symbolic of the 7,000 of God's elect. And when you continue on into the fourth chapter, certainly you see the two anointed ones, the sons of oil, in the closing verse of chapter 4 of Zechariah, which are the two witnesses. Okay, we have, this would be Claudia from Texas. I have a question. Could you please give me the chapter and verse where I can find out where God says, remind me of my promises? I thought it was Matthew chapter 24. Thank you so much. No, not. It's in the Old Testament. You find it in Isaiah chapter 43, verse 26. I'll say it again. Isaiah 43, verse 26. God knows his promises. He just wants you to remind him so that he knows you've read them and you claim them. And then he can justify you. It means you've done your homework and he's ready to bless you. Joe from Georgia. Reading your Bible, is this good works? Of course it is. It prepares you to be able to help others. And it strengthens your own character and it brings blessings to you. What happens to our home when Christ returns? Will it be burned up? Not necessarily. We go to a different dimension. And the dimension of that the spirit, your spirit body is in. We will have all new homes at that time in a different dimension, but still right here on earth. Linda from Michigan, 1 Thessalonians 4:16, the dead in Christ will rise first. Does this mean the people will do, which do not hear Jesus? I'm confused. No, it means that the dead in Christ have already risen, like I explained just earlier. You'll read it in not in the 16th verse, back up to the 13th verse and pick up the subject so you'll understand what the 16th verse is talking about. Naturally, if Christ rose from the dead, and you either believe that or you're not a Christian, okay, then you have to believe that all that are dead or asleep have risen also. Then how can those in Christ rise first? Because they're already gone. Okay, it's really very simple, but you have to go back to 13, pick up the subject and the object, and it'll all fall right in place for you. This would be Forrest from Kentucky. I have a question. Let me see here. I really enjoy your teaching. I am an early riser. Your program is the reason that I am. I am your age, also was in Korea. The only fighting that I did was with a guy in my outfit. I don't know what part of Korea you were in, but that wasn't the way I found it to be. Okay, but you were fortunate. God bless you for that. I have a question. Where will I be immediately after death? You'll be in paradise. Also, will I be able to know and talk to the grandparents that died before? You will know them. And it is in Ezekiel chapter 44, verse 20 through 25, documents that we know our relatives. And those that are on the wrong side of the gulf, we can even help them a little bit. We can't overcome for them, but we can discipline them to get their act together. Karen Ann from Maryland, what is the one unforgivable sin? Thank you so much for your time. You are so welcome. The one unforgivable sin you will find in Luke chapter 12, verse 10. And it cannot be committed until after the Antichrist appears on earth. That is the sin you're not to pray for somebody to be forgiven for, to intercede for them. That is when one of God's elect refused to stand against Satan as the Antichrist. You refuse the Holy Spirit to speak through you. I personally do not think that will happen. I know God's elect pretty well. Their problem is not holding their peace. Their trouble usually is talking too much, okay? They hate Satan, and they're ready to face him. Ron from Oregon, question, when we go to heaven, will we know the people by sight that made this life troublesome? And will we have or show our feelings we had then towards them? I think not, but would like to know for sure. Well, read Luke chapter 16. We all go to paradise. That's to say the good, the bad, the ugly. Okay. But the good go on one side of paradise, and the bad, the ugly actors, go on the opposite side of paradise, and there is a huge gulf uncrossable between. So you will not be able during the time in paradise to talk to them. They can see you and you can see them. But the millennium is when we take names and kick dragon, okay? That's when we, hopefully, it isn't to condemn them that we will be talking to them in the millennium, because it is to save them, to let them know. You know, they also are God's children. Many of them had no opportunity to learn the truth while they were in the flesh body. This is God's way of giving everybody an equal opportunity in a spirit body without the hang-up of the flesh to know and see the truth and to overcome. And your job, as it is written in Revelation chapter 20, verse 5, is to be a priest with Christ for 1,000 years. What does a priest do? He teaches. He or she teaches. Bill from Alabama, and this is an old retired police officer. I don't think anyone has asked this question. I have a relative who is very active member of a church that teaches the false flyaway doctrine. I want to give some money to my relative, but I know for a fact she will give 10% to her church if I do. Since I know the truth, there is no rapture, and I know my 10% of the money I give to my relative will go to her false teaching church. Will I myself be held accountable by the Father according to the teachings of John chapter 10? Actually, I would be a little more concerned with the teachings in the little epistle of John, the second one, just before the book of Revelation, the second epistle of John. If you as much as wish them Godspeed, you become a partaker of their evil deeds. what you would do, Billy, is you would, if you decide to give her the sum, put strings to it. You cannot use it as an offering to your church, otherwise she would reject the whole thing. That clears you, and hopefully she would not lie to you. Otherwise, God would see to it that it was very hurtful. I'm out of time. I love you all because you enjoy studying God's word. Most of all, God loves you for it. Makes his day. When you study his letter, it makes God's day. And when you make his day, boy, is he going to make yours. We're brought to you by your tithes and offerings. If we have helped you, you help us keep coming to you. Once you do that, bless God. He will always, I do mean always, bless you. Most important, though, listen to me, listen good. You stay in his word. Every day in his word is a good day, even with trouble. You know why? Because Jesus, Yahshua, is the living word.
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The book of Ezekiel. What a fantastic study, this book of Ezekiel. The book of Ezekiel that covers, if you would, those vehicles, those circular discs. In the Hebrew, it states very clearly that that whirlwind with the color amber traced back to the Hebrew, highly polished bronze. What an exciting thing that God's word informs us on all things. Ezekiel, one of my favorite prophets of the Bible, probably more written, not probably, but absolutely more written on what will happen in the millennium age than even the book of Revelation. Ezekiel guiding you through it, what God will expect at the final battle, Armageddon and Haman Gog, recorded in this great prophecy. I know you're going to enjoy it, the book of Ezekiel.

0: Welcome to the Shepherd's Chapel Network Family Bible Study Hour with Pastor Dennis Murray. Wisdom is understanding God's Word. Pastor Murray's unique teaching approach brings God's Word alive with meaning as he takes you on a chapter-by-chapter, verse-by-verse study of God's letter to you, the Bible. And now, here is Pastor Dennis Murray.
1: Good day to you. God bless you. Welcome to Shepherd's Chapel. Welcome to this Family Bible Study Hour. Ready to get back into our Father's Word here at the chapel? We invite you to get your Bible and join us if you care to. We're going to pick it up today, 1 Samuel chapter 25, verse 11. And we ran into a character, and that's what he was a character. His name was Nabal. If you translate Nabal from the Hebrew language, it means dolt or fool. And Nabal was a fool. And we saw in our last lecture that David sent 10 of his men. It was sheep shearing time, which means it's party time. The wine's flowing. There's a lot of feasts going on. And it's a celebration, a time to celebrate and enjoy the fruits of your labors. And David had been, and his men had been kind of watching over the shepherds that cared for Nabal's flocks. Nabal had huge flocks. He had 3,000 sheep and 1,000 goats, and we learned in verse 2 of this chapter 25. And David sent 10 of his young men to ask Nabal a favor. You know, here we've been watching over your possession. Not one of your sheep has disappeared while we have been in the area, and we've been protecting your people from the marauding bands that would come through and steal your possessions. So if you would, David didn't set a specific number of sheep or goats that he wanted. He just said, if you feel like, you know, you can, please help us out. Well, what did Nabal do? Well, in verse 10, he said, "Who is David? Who is the son of Jesse? There be many servants nowadays that break away every man from his master." He was calling David a runaway from Saul being his master. And then we're going to pick it up today asking that word of wisdom. Let me add, though, his wife's name was Abigail. Now, if ever there were a woman who would be qualified, I wish we had more women like Abigail in our government today as ambassadors, perhaps Secretary of State would be a good position for Abigail, because she's going to take what was a very difficult situation and she's going to smooth it out to where David is more or less like butter on hot toast in Abigail's hands. So with that, let's ask that word of wisdom in Yeshua's precious name. Father, we ask you to open eyes, open ears this day. We pick it up today, 1 Samuel chapter 25, verse 11, and it reads, Nabal the fool continues his response to David's 10 young men. "Shall I," Nabal speaking, "then take my bread and my water," the Septuagint reads wine on that water, "and my flesh," put for all meat, "that I have killed for my shearers, and give it unto men whom I know not whence they be?" I don't even know you, David. I don't know the son of Jesse. I don't know any of you. You guys just get out of here. Nabal is a fool. Verse 12. So David's young men turned their way and went again and came and told him, David, all those sayings. And David is going to lose his cool there, which is not a good thing for the future king of Israel to do. But you notice David's servants didn't argue with Nabal. They didn't beg Nabal. They just turned and went to tell David what Nabal's response was. Verse 13. And David said unto his men, "Gird ye on every man his sword." And they girded on every man his sword. And David also girded on his sword. And there went up after David about 400 men, and 200 abode by the stuff. And this was smart to not take all 600 men. You see, they had their families with them, wives, daughters, sons, and it's wise to leave some men to protect the home front. And then only 400 would go, which would be more than enough to take care of Nabal and his. But vengeance on Nabal is something that David should not be doing. These are future subjects of him. Had Nabal lived, he would have been a subject of King David. But Nabal was foolish in not sharing some of his wealth with David, especially since David and his men had helped protect his wealth from thieves in the area. Nabal would give David nothing. Now David intends to take all, which is not a good thing. This in chapter 30, when we get there in 1 Samuel, David won't be so wise as to leave some men at Ziklag. He takes all 600 to fight there in chapter 30 of 1 Samuel, which was a very foolish thing to do because an enemy came, stole David's wives and the wives of all the other men and everything else they had. If it hadn't been for the intervention of God, they would have lost everything. But God intervened and David got his wives back. So did the rest of the men that were with David. Verse 14. But one of the young men, this is one of Nabal's young men, told Abigail, remember that's Nabal's wife, saying, "Behold, David sent messengers out of the wilderness to salute our master, and he railed on them." And this in the Hebrew, the railed on him is they flew upon them. And remember that Nabal said, "Who is David? Who is the son of Jesse?" There's a lot of men that runaway servants these days. Verse 15. But the men, these are David's ten, were very good unto us. Well, not all of David's men were very good unto the shepherds that worked for Nabal. And we were not hurt. In the Hebrew, this is, we were not shamed. Neither missed we anything, as long as we were conversant with them when we were in the fields. They didn't harm us. In fact, is they protected us from those who would do harm to us and steal some of Nabal's possessions. Nabal says he doesn't know David, but we sure do, is what the young man is saying. Verse 16, they were a wall unto us, both by night and day. David's men protected us night and day, all the while we were with them keeping the sheep. And remember, David started off as a shepherd, as a young teenager. And it was ingrained in David to keep up with the sheep, to care for the sheep. And of course, he was a type for the shepherd, our Lord and Savior Jesus Christ. Verse 17. Now therefore know and consider what thou wilt do, for evil is determined against our master, against Nabal, and against all his household, for he is such a son of Belial that a man cannot speak to him. A man of Belial is a lawless person, a wicked person. It even has connotations of being satanic, if you will. But this young man was smart. Number one, he didn't go and talk to Nabal. He went to Abigail, who has some sense. But what he's saying is, I tried to talk some sense into Nabal, but remember back in verse 3, we learned that he was a churlish man. That means that he was cruel to his servants even. So the young man was probably afraid to go to Nabal, but he's saying even if I did go to Nabal, I wouldn't be able to reason with him because you can't reason with a fool. Verse 18. Then Abigail made haste and took 200 loaves and 2 bottles of wine and 5 sheep ready dressed and 5 measures of parched corn and 100 clusters of raisins and 200 cakes of figs and laid them on asses. The repeated use of the word "and" in that verse is what's known as a polysyndeton. And it adds emphasis to Abigail's thoughts and the care that she took to make things right or try to make things right with David and his men. These clusters of raisins probably would be better translated like cakes of raisins. She's taking a very generous peace offering to David and his men. Verse 19, "And she said unto her servants, Go on before me. Behold, I come after you. But she told not her husband Nabal." And that was smart of her not to discuss her plans with her foolish husband. He probably would have prevented her from going. And that would, David's what his plans are to kill every male in the house of Nabal. If not for the quick thinking and the actions of Abigail, that possibly would have come to pass. But we're going to see God intervene. You see, it wouldn't be fitting for David to murder, which is what it would be doing if he shed innocent blood, Nabal's, the male members of his family, and the male servants. That would not please our Heavenly Father at all. And he's going to, this Abigail intervening here is God's hand in this. Verse 20, "And it was so, as she rode on the ass, that she came down by the covert of the hill. And behold, David and his men came down against her, and she met them." Somewhat of a topographical depression here, perhaps a small valley. And Abigail is coming down one side of the valley, and David and his men are coming down the other, meeting in the bottom of the valley. Verse 21, "Now David had said, Surely in vain have I kept all this fellow," referring to Nabal, "hath in the wilderness, so that nothing was missed of all that pertained unto him, and he hath requited me evil for good." And all I asked him was for a few head of livestock so that we could join in with the feast. And David was probably getting low on provisions. And remember, he's got 600 men plus their families. That's a lot of mouths to feed. But he's saying, surely we wasted our time protecting this fool's property. He feels like he's been deceived by Nabal. And he's angry with Nabal. Verse 22. "So and more also do God unto the enemies of David, if I leave off all that pertain to him by the morning light, any that pisseth against the wall." That's a figure of speech that means any male. "As surely," what David's saying here, "as surely as God will punish the enemies of David, so am I going to punish Nabal." Verse 23. "And when Abigail saw David, she hasted." We see a sense of urgency, and rightly so. "And lighted off the ass, and fell before David on her face, and bowed herself to the ground." Very humble and respectful of David. Quite a contrast to the reception that David's 10 young men that he sent to inquire of Nabal received when he said, "Who is David? Who is the son of Jesse?" Quite a contrast between how Nabal reacted to David and Abigail. Abigail being completely respectful. Verse 24, "And fell at his feet." Abigail fell at David's feet and said, "Upon me, my Lord, upon me let this iniquity be," or this guilt be. And let thine handmaid, I pray thee, speak in thine audience. This word audience in the Hebrew is ears. And hear the words of thine handmaid. Listen to me, not to Nabal. And she's taking responsibility here for what Nabal did. I think she probably feels that she's hoping that David would be less likely to avenge his anger against a woman than she would against Nabal and every male in Nabal's house. Verse 25, Abigail continues, let not my Lord, referring to David, I pray thee, regard this man of Belial, even Nabal, for as his name is, so is he. His name means fool. He is a fool. Nabal is his name, and folly is with him. But I, thine handmaid, saw not the young men of my Lord whom thou didst send. I didn't realize that you had sent 10 of your young men to ask favor as far as providing some livestock for your men to eat during this time of feast, the sheep shearing time. I didn't have a chance to talk to Nabal to try and talk some sense into him when your 10 men came to Nabal. I didn't see them. Now therefore, my Lord, as the Lord liveth, and as thy soul liveth, seeing the Lord hath withholden thee from coming to shed blood. She's crediting God with intervening and stopping David from shedding innocent blood. And from avenging thyself with thine own hand. In other words, by sending me, Abigail, to you. Now let thine enemies and they that seek evil to my Lord, to David, be as Nabal. Let your enemies, David, be as big a fool as and be as foolish as my husband Nabal. Now, one thing I want you to learn from this chapter is God said, touch not mine anointed. And I've seen it time and time again. David is God's anointed at this point in time. So are God's elect. And you see someone try and do something evil to one of God's elect or do something to offend, such as bad-mouthing them in public or something of that nature. You don't have to avenge that any more than David needed to avenge the insults that Nabal had thrown toward his way. God's going to take care of it, and God will take care of your enemies as well. As I started to say, you wait 3 months, 6 months, and God will avenge his elect. He said, touch not mine anointed, and that's exactly what he means. Verse 27, and now this blessing, the present, if you will, which thine handmaid hath brought unto my Lord, let it even be given unto the young men that follow my Lord. She saved the gift for last. Now, how in the world could David say no to anything that this woman has said? She's given him the old 1-2-3 punch. First, she humbled herself and showed respect to him. She called her husband a fool and said, if I had been there when you sent your 10 men, this probably would have had a different outcome. But then she shared the peace offering with David. David is going to be smitten by this woman. In fact, we may not get to it in today's lecture, but definitely in our next lecture, we're going to see that David takes Abigail to wife after Nabal dies. Verse 28. I pray thee, forgive the trespass of thine handmaid, for the Lord will certainly make my Lord a sure house, because my Lord fighteth the battles of the Lord, that's Yahweh, and evil hath not been found in thee all thy days. So don't start now, David, by committing an evil act of killing Nabal and all the males in his house. Abigail, maybe a prophetess. Here she said, the Lord will certainly make my Lord a sure house. When we get to 2 Samuel chapter 7, David is lounging in his house of fine cedars, and he looks out the window and he sees the Ark of the Covenant under a tent. And he said, you know, I think I'm going to build God a house. And the Lord sent word to David, not since I brought Israel out of Egypt have I asked anyone to make me a house. And you're not going to make me a house. I'm going to build your house and establish it forever. That promise was not only to David, but it was to you and me as well. That promise was Messiah would come through David's seed line. Verse 29, yet, or if, a man is risen to pursue thee, such as Saul, for example, to seek thy soul, but the soul of my Lord, that's David, shall be bound in the bundle of life with the Lord thy God, and the souls of thine enemies, them shall he sling out as out of the middle of a sling, out of the cup of a sling, in other words. Now this bundle of life is, you could think of it like a bag, but it's a metaphor. And it means the things placed in a bag for safekeeping. In other words, let your life be kept safely. And notice she chose the sling here. What was it that David slew Goliath with? It was a sling. He took that one stone and nailed Goliath the giant, and down he came. Verse 30. And it shall come to pass, when the Lord shall have done to my Lord according to all the good that he hath spoken concerning thee, and shall have appointed thee ruler over Israel. And she's saying here, I know that you're going to be the king of Israel. David's like butter on hot toast at this point. How long has it been since David said anything? Abigail's doing all the talking here, and she's speaking the truth, and she's speaking the truth very well. She would make a fine ambassador, taking a difficult situation and making the resolution seem quite simple. Verse 31, that this being referring to forgiving Nabal, shall be no grief unto thee, not cause a stumbling block or a staggering to you, nor offense of heart unto my Lord, referring to David, either that thou hast shed blood causeless, innocent blood, or that my Lord hath avenged himself. But when the Lord shall have dealt well with my Lord, then remember thine handmaid. How could David argue with anything that Abigail has said? How could he possibly still be angry? And David said to Abigail, blessed be the Lord God of Israel, which sent thee this day to meet me. David recognized the divine intervention and that God was using this woman, Abigail, to cause him from committing an offense against the Lord, because shedding innocent blood would not have made God happy. Verse 33, and blessed be thy advice, and blessed be thou, which hast kept me this day from coming to shed blood. You've kept me from committing murder, and from avenging myself with mine own hand. David temporarily forgot the proverb of the ancients that he pointed out in chapter 24, verse 13, which basically, I'm paraphrasing, goes, only a wicked man seeks revenge. Verse 34, and he was being wicked in seeking revenge because of the insults that Nabal made to him and his men. Verse 34. For in very deed, as the Lord God of Israel liveth, which hath kept me back from hurting thee, except thou hast hasted and come to meet me, surely there had not been left unto Nabal by the morning light any that pisseth against the wall. Again, that referring to all males in Nabal's house and the servants. But Abigail used her head and her intelligence to talk some sense into David. Verse 35. So David received of her hand that which she had brought him, the food, and said unto her, Go up in peace to thine house. See, I have hearkened to thy voice and have accepted thy person. You are forgiven of the insult as Nabal is forgiven. Your requests are granted is what David is saying. And Abigail came to Nabal, back to Carmel, their home, and behold, he held a feast in his house, like the feast of a king, a banquet, and the wine was flowing. And Nabal's heart was merry within him, for he was very drunken. Wherefore she told him nothing less or more until the morning light. Nabal is a fool, but there, and it's terrible talking to a fool, but it's even worse talking to a drunken fool. So she's again showing her wisdom and waiting until he sobers up to tell him what has happened concerning David. Verse 37. But it came to pass in the morning, when the wine was gone out of Nabal, he finally sobered up, and his wife had told him these things, that his heart died within him, and he, or it, became as stone. He paralyzed. And it's not certain what is meant by this, but I think it meant that he probably had a stroke. And more on that in a moment. We'll continue. Verse 38. And it came to pass about 10 days after that the Lord smote Nabal that he died. Now, some scholars think that what she, Abigail, told Nabal about David is what brought on this stroke. I don't think so. I think the Lord struck Nabal. Again, what was it that David was wanting to do? He was wanting to avenge his anger on Nabal because of the insults. So, again, we learn from this that God takes care of the avenging. David's finally going to learn that he doesn't need to avenge everything that comes against him, that he can let God avenge it for him. There's no question in verse 38, the Lord smote Nabal that he died. I think this was probably a second stroke, and I think the first one was caused by the Lord as well, avenging David, his anointed. 39, and when David heard that Nabal was dead, he said, Blessed be the Lord that hath pleaded the cause of my reproach from the hand of Nabal, and hath kept his servant, that being David, from evil. For the Lord hath returned the wickedness of Nabal upon his own head. And David sent and communed with Abigail to take her to him to wife. She impressed David with her wisdom, and with he will marry Abigail, and she bears David his second son, Kileab, verse 40. And when the servants of David were come to Abigail to Carmel, they spake unto her, saying, David sent us unto thee to take thee to him to wife. Well, we learn something from David about David here. He is not a class A quarter of women. He didn't go and ask her to be his wife. He sent his servants to ask her to be his wife. And of course, Abigail was free to marry at this point, remarry at this point, because Nabal was dead. When we get to 2 Samuel, we'll learn that David wasn't so considerate of a Hittite by the name of Uriah, and waiting until Uriah was dead to pursue his wife Bathsheba. More on that when we get to 2 Samuel, verse 41. And she, this is Abigail, arose and bowed herself on her face to the earth and said, Behold, let thine handmaid be a servant to wash the feet of the servants of my Lord. That's her response of saying she accepts David's proposal. And Abigail hasted and arose and rode upon an ass with 5 damsels of hers that went after her, servants at her feet. And she went after the messengers of David and became his wife and followed David's servants back to their camp. 43. David also took Ahinoam of Jezreel in the mountains of Judah, Joshua chapter 15, verse 56, will document. And they were also both of them his wives. So David has taken 2 wives while he's on the lam from Saul. And remember, one of Saul's daughters, Michal, is also his wife. And of course, at this time, it was quite all right for a man to have more than one wife. Verse 44, But Saul had given Michal, his daughter, David's wife, to Phalti, the son of Laish, which was of Galim. And this won't stand in 2 Samuel chapter 3. After Saul's death, we'll see that David demands the return of his wife Michal from Ishbosheth, one of Saul's sons, and he does indeed get Michal back. But Abigail, quite a smooth talker, if you will, an intelligent woman, and she took a situation that could have turned out very badly for Nabal, one, and for David as well, and that he was about to mess up and commit sin against the Lord through the murder of Nabal's servants and his male family members as well. Well, when we come back in our next lecture, we're going to see the Ziphites are back at it again and trying to betray David to Saul. We got a short message. We'll ask you to listen a moment, won't you please?
0: Genesis 1:46, the first 6 chapters in God's Word. The world that was. Did you realize there was a world age before this one? Same old world, different age. The creation itself. When were the races created? You see, all the races were created separately, and you'll find that documented in these particular CDs. How and what was the sin in the garden? It will be discussed in this series also. This is a must for the serious Bible scholar, for if you do not understand how it was in the beginning, you certainly will never understand the end. I think you will find this series very rewarding and certainly will answer questions that no doubt you have always wondered about. Genesis 1:46. Hey, I know you're going to enjoy this series.
1: Welcome back. We're glad you could join back with us. Let's have the 800 number, please. 800-643-4645. That number good throughout Puerto Rico, the U.S., and Canada. If you have a biblical question that you'd like to pose to be answered on the air, feel free to call that number and leave your question. Please don't ask questions about a specific individual, denomination, or organization by name. We try to teach God's Word in a positive format. Throwing out negative about others by name serves no purpose. We simply won't do it. We'll let God's Word do the teaching, the correcting, and the healing. If you're studying via the Internet somewhere around the world and not able to use that 800 number, your announcer at the end of the hour will give you our mailing address. Quite all right to mail your questions in, being the point. Got a prayer request? We can do away with the telephone number. You don't need a telephone number or a mailing address. Your Heavenly Father is there for you 24 hours a day, 7 days a week. I encourage you to talk to your Father. Let Him know that you love Him. Make a little time each day to spend with Him. You should be able to talk to Him just like He's your flesh Father. That's how close of a relationship you should develop. And speaking of relationships with God, I want you to know that your relationship with your Heavenly Father doesn't depend on Him. He's the same yesterday. He's the same today. He will be the same tomorrow. Your relationship with your Heavenly Father depends on you. I can tell you that your Father loves you. He may or may not love what you've been doing, but there always can remember and consider there's that repentance that's there for you, and you can obtain His forgiveness. Develop your relationship with your Heavenly Father. We do have these prayer requests. Father, we come united as one in the name of Your Son, Jesus Christ. We ask You to look upon these, Father. You know their needs, marital problems, financial difficulties. You know, Father, if it is Your will, a special blessing on each of these. Watch over, guide, direct, touch, heal. And we also lift up our military troops who are in harm's way around the world, Father. Protect them all in Jesus' precious name. Amen. And thank You, Father. All right, let's get to some questions. See what's on the mind of folks. First up today, we have Linda from Wisconsin. In the book of Amos, in the Old Testament, now thanks for telling me where the book of Amos is, 8th chapter and the 7th verse, 13th verse, to me this prophecy, is this prophecy, future events has not come to pass, where it speaks of famine, of God's word not being found. And that's, you know, you're in Amos chapter 8, verse 11 states that the famine of the end times is not for bread or water, but for hearing the word of God. And the famine is on as we speak. Very few people teaching God's word, very few people studying God's word. I have listened to you. This is Joseph in Pennsylvania. I have listened to you for years now, and in the space of 1 month, I have had two questions, this being my second. I also disagree with the rapture theory as I see it being totally contradictory to the word. Noah was kept safe while the wicked were drowned. However, in John chapter 5, 28 and 29, do not marvel at this, for the hour is coming which all who are in the graves will hear His voice and come forth, those who have done good to the resurrection of life and those who have done evil to the resurrection of condemnation. Does this refer to Jesus' resurrection, releasing them? No. Okay. What you're missing is that in 1 Peter chapter 3, verses 18 and 19, after the crucifixion, Jesus went to the prisoners. That's those who were on the wrong side of the gulf in heaven, who had passed away before He paid the price on the cross. You say it would not have been fair for God to judge those who lived under the law with those who lived in the dispensation of grace, as we do now. Just would not have been fair. So He went and preached the gospel, and that's what He meant. Do not marvel at this, for the hour is coming which all who are in the graves will hear. And that's what that's talking about, is when He went to those prisoners in 1 Peter chapter 3, verses 18 and 19. And it states in chapter 4 of 1 Peter that many heard His words and believed. Marie in Missouri. Revelation 22, verses 1 and 2. Then the angel showed me the river of life, giving water, sparkling like crystal, flowing from the throne of God and of the Lamb, down the middle of the street on either side of the river. I can tell you don't have a King James Version Bible. The tree of life that produces fruit 12 times a year. Once each month, the leaves of the trees serve as medicine for the nation. Nothing accursed will be found there anymore. Please explain. Well, that is the eternity. Revelation chapter 21 and 22. The last two chapters of the King James Version Bible are talking about the eternity, and the throne is that of God and the Lamb. All evil will have been destroyed in the lake of fire, which that occurs in Revelation chapter 20, prior to God's throne descending onto earth, which is the eternity. Emerald from Florida, the food we eat today, some people say the laws were changed when God told Peter to eat all that I put on the table. Are there still laws against pork today? Please explain in detail. Jesus coming did not change the health laws. What was good for human consumption at the time of Moses is still good for human consumption today. What that was going on there in Acts chapter 10, God was teaching Peter a lesson. And what happened was the unclean animals were lowered from heaven. Peter was hungry, remember, too. And the Lord said to Peter, rise, kill, and eat. And Peter said, no, Lord, nothing unclean has ever passed my lips. And that happened three times. Peter did not partake of any of the unclean animals. If you'll read Acts chapter 10, verse 28, you'll find out what all of that meant. And what God was teaching Peter was not to call any man common or unclean. You see, Cornelius was a Gentile, and Cornelius was on his way to see Peter, and that's what God was teaching was after the crucifixion, the salvation thing is going to be open to everybody, including the Gentiles. Ralph in Texas, please explain forgiveness. The first verse of the New Testament, it says no forgiveness. I don't know what translation of the Bible you have, but the first verse of the New Testament is Matthew chapter 1, verse 1, obviously, and it reads, the book of the generation of Jesus Christ, the son of David, the son of Abraham. Nothing is said about no forgiveness. The New Testament is chock full of references to repentance and forgiveness. One thing most important to remember is that you have to forgive to be forgiven. And, you know, I think most Christians, many Christians, have a problem forgiving themselves. They're so conscientious that when they do fall short, they beat themselves up. I can't believe I did that. And they just keep beating

themselves up. And I'll tell you, you want to take the forgiveness that the Lord gives you and thank Him. Don't continue asking forgiveness for the same thing once He's already forgiven you. To do so is to doubt His ability to forgive. Gloria in Ohio, I would like to know why God put man on earth where He knew the devil was. Well, for the most part, man has free will. You see, there was a first earth age, and during that period of time, Satan rebelled, and one-third of God's children followed after Satan. Revelation chapter 12, you can read about that. It's a parenthetical chapter, meaning it's out of place. But God did not want to destroy the one-third of His children who followed Satan at Satan's rebellion. That's the reason that we are here on earth in the flesh in this, the second earth in heaven age, and God's testing to see, will you follow Him or will you follow Satan? You follow Satan, you're going into the lake of fire and before the eternity. You're not entering the kingdom of God. Glenda in Tennessee, where in the Bible is it that God said He did not change one iota of the food laws? Well, He didn't say He didn't change one iota of the food laws. What He did say was in Matthew chapter 5, verses 17 and 18, Jesus said there, I didn't come to change one jot or tittle of the law, but to fulfill the law. A jot is equivalent to an English comma, which is just a little bit larger than a period. A tittle is an ornamental dot about the size of a period that changes the sound of the letter E in the Hebrew language. So Jesus didn't come to change any of the law, but to fulfill. Didn't change the food laws. The same things, again, were good for man to eat at the time of Moses, are good for man to eat today. Mary in Missouri, what is the mark of the beast? I read that God has a mark, and that makes Satan angry, and Satan has a mark, and that makes God angry. Well, I don't know where you read that, but order our free introductory offer, which I don't think, Mary, that you have, or you wouldn't ask that question. The CD, The Mark of the Beast, is free. The telephone number, the 800 number, is free. We don't even ask you to pay for the shipping and handling. It's all free. It's getting late in the game, and you need to know what the mark of the beast is. The mark of the beast is in the mind of those who will be deceived into worshiping Antichrist. Those who have the seal of God in their minds can't be harmed or deceived by the Antichrist and his locust army, Revelation chapter 9, verse 4, will document. Brenda in Texas, is this in the Bible? We owe restoration to Jesus to the cross for our sins. No, that's not biblical. What Jesus did on the cross brought salvation to all who would believe on Him. He defeated death, Hebrews chapter 2, verse 14. There is nothing that we can possibly pay Jesus or repay Jesus for what He did on the cross. We are all debtors, but He forgives the debt if we forgive our debtors, Matthew chapter 6, verse 12. Laurel in Mississippi. First, I want to thank you and your father for 25 years of teaching me our Father's Word. You're welcome. We're glad you enjoy studying. Ever since I began studying, I have had one thing bad after another happen to me. Each time I rebuke Satan and any and all evil from anywhere around me, and it does work. However, it never stops for long. Is there a special prayer I can pray to keep the evil away for a longer period of time? No, Satan doesn't ever take the day off. Satan never takes a

Jesus Christ. And the evil spirit, Satan, won't want anything to do with you. They don't care much for Jesus because he has power over them. Karen in Kentucky, and you have power over them in his name. Don't forget to use it or Satan will beat you up day in and day out. Karen in Kentucky, I heard Brother Arnold say one time that we are all knocking on the door of the sixth trump. And we knew this because of the four angels. What does this mean and who are the four angels? I think we're getting pretty close to the end of all this insanity. I've never seen anything beat what's happening in this world right now. It's unreal, but I know God's still on the throne. And Pastor Arnold was speaking about the four angels of Revelation chapter 7, verses 1 and 2 that are holding the four winds that are also mentioned in Daniel chapter 7, verse 2. And I agree with you, the world is insane right now. It seems that people take what's right and turn it upside down and make it wrong. They take what's wrong and turn it upside down and say it's right. And I look forward to the day that Jesus returns to straighten it out, and he's going to. He's got that rod of iron. He's not coming back as a babe in swaddling clothes to be crucified on the cross. He's coming back to make correction. And I say, come, Lord Jesus, come. I think he's the only one who can straighten this mess out. Lucy, is karma biblical? Is karma evil or good? Karma is what those who practice Hinduism and Buddhism believe determines a person's destiny or fate. It is certainly not biblical, and as a Christian, there's no place in my life for it. David, and I don't know where David's from, Pastor Dennis Murray, could you please tell us what is the Holy Grail, where it is and what it is? Thank you for everything you do. Is there any scripture that pertains to the Holy Grail? The Holy Grail is a medieval legend. It is not biblical. Linda from Louisiana, thank you for your kind comments. I have asked for forgiveness, and I sincerely believe God has forgiven me my sins. However, how do I forgive myself? I still feel guilty about some things. Where in the Bible can I find verses to help me? Matthew chapter 6, verse 14, you have to forgive men of their trespasses, and your heavenly Father will also forgive you. Men includes yourself. Pastor Arnold Murray did a message several years ago entitled Forgiveness. It's CD 30425, and he spends quite a bit of time there talking about forgiving oneself. And it's like I mentioned just a moment ago, it seems that many Christians like to hang on to their sins after they've been forgiven. And that has to hurt your Father's feelings, knowing what and Jesus, what he did on the cross, where you can ask for forgiveness and be forgiven. Don't continue to beat yourself up. Let it go. He lets it go, as it states in the book of Acts. Repent that your sins can be blotted out. That word blotted means like if you took a chalkboard and you wrote your name in chalk, and then you took an eraser and erased it. It's gone. It's not there anymore. And that's the same with sin once you've been forgiven. Forgive yourself as well. Gary from Colorado, I recently cut myself off from a person I know who is an extreme atheist. He hates Christianity and God, but he indoctrinates his believing children with his atheistic views. It makes him proud that his children are no longer believers. I try not to judge him, but it makes me sick. His insults of God I can't take anymore. I can't stand the guy. Did I do wrong by cutting myself off from this guy? No. When and you go on to say, I

0: feel my loyalty to God is more important than being around this guy. It really ticks me off when he insults God and Christianity. Makes the martial artist in me want to give a demonstration to him. Well, now, when you're trained in the martial arts, you know that you're held to a higher level of accountability than others. So don't give him a demonstration, as you said. Always protect your credibility. You're quite right, though, to separate yourself from someone who doesn't obey the word of God. 2 Thessalonians chapter 3, verse 14 will document that. You separate yourself. Don't just, we'll leave it at that. Robert in Wisconsin, Genesis 44:2 pertaining to the silver cup, please explain. Well, Joseph, who had been sold into captivity by his brothers, the patriarchs of Israel, ended up in Egypt. And there was a sore famine in the land. The people of Israel were starving to death. And their father, Jacob, sent them into Egypt to buy corn. They went once and came back. The second time, they had Benjamin with him, which was Joseph's younger brother. Joseph was testing his brothers there in Genesis 44. He told his servants, "Put my silver cup in Benjamin's sack." Then when Joseph's men caught up with all the brothers, the test was, would the brothers throw Benjamin under the bus as they had thrown him under the bus, selling him to into captivity. T. Zion, this looks like, I know I'm mispronouncing that, from North Carolina. Who are the Edomites today? Genesis chapter 36, verse 8, Esau is Edom. Edom means red. Many of the descendants of Esau live in Russia today. And I'm out of time. I want you all to know that I love you a great deal because you enjoy studying God's word in depth. And you know, when Father looks down from heaven and he sees you with the letter that he wrote to you and you're studying it, the Bible, it makes his day. And when you make Father's Day, that opens it up where he can make your day, and that's when the blessings really start flowing in your life. We are brought to you by your tithes and offerings. If we've helped you, help us keep coming to you and to reach out to others who are lost in this world of darkness. One thing most important, though, and it's this, you stay in his word every day. Every day in your Father's word is a good day, even with trouble, even when things aren't going so well. Do you know why? It's because Jesus, Yeshua, he is the living word.
1: 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We invite you to join us for the next in-depth Bible study each weekday at the same time. 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

Genesis 1:46, the first six chapters in God's Word. The world that was. Did you realize there was a world age before this one? Same old world, different age. The creation itself. When were the races created? You see, all the races were created separately, and you'll find that documented in these particular CDs. How and what was the sin in the garden? It will be discussed in this series also. This is a must for the serious Bible scholar, for if you do not understand how it was in the beginning, you certainly will never understand the end. I think you will find this series very rewarding and certainly will answer questions that no doubt you have always wondered about. Genesis 1:46. Hey, I know you're going to enjoy this series.

0: 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Wisdom is understanding God's Word. Pastor Murray's unique teaching approach brings God's Word alive with meaning as he takes you on a chapter-by-chapter, verse-by-verse study of God's letter to you, the Bible. And now, here is Pastor Dennis Murray.
1: Good day to you. God bless you. Welcome to Shepherd's Chapel. Welcome to this family Bible study hour. Ready to get back into our Father's Word here at the chapel? We invite you to get your Bible and join us if you care to. We'd love to have you. We're going to pick it up today, 2 Chronicles chapter 21. And Judah has been fortunate to have two good kings in a row. Asa was a very righteous king and did a good job for the most part. His son Jehoshaphat also was a very pious king, very righteous man, and tried to do what was right. Jehoshaphat cared about his people, and Asa did as well, but Jehoshaphat went so far as to appoint the princes of the tribes to cover civil matters, and then the Levites and the priests to cover spiritual matters. And he sent them out throughout the kingdom of Judah, being the tribes of Judah and Benjamin. So that was a good time in their lives. And the people were very happy under Asa and Jehoshaphat, doing things God's way and receiving God's blessings. Well, will Judah be fortunate enough to have three good kings in a row? We're going to find out today. Let's ask that word of wisdom. We got a lot of ground to cover. Let's hit the ground running today. 2 Corinthians chapter 21, verse 1. We ask that word of wisdom in Yeshua's precious name. Father, we ask you to open eyes, open ears this day. Verse 1, and it reads, "Now Jehoshaphat slept with his fathers and was buried with his fathers in the city of David." No doubt he had a royal funeral and was buried in the sepulcher of the kings. "And Jehoram, his son, reigned in his stead." Now, Jehoram we ran into in a previous chapter. You remember when they joined affinity with Athaliah, meaning that he married Athaliah, Jehoram did. And Athaliah, you have to understand, was the daughter of Ahab and Jezebel. We're talking about Baal worshipers, people who could care less about God. Verse 2, "And he had brethren, the sons of Jehoshaphat, Azariah and Jehiel and Zechariah and Azariah and Michael and Shephatiah. All these were the sons of Jehoshaphat, king of Israel." Now, there's something that we should note in that verse, Jehoshaphat, the king of Israel. Normally, he would be listed as the king of Judah, not the 10 northern tribes included, which are known as Israel or Ephraim. The two names were synonymous. But the king of Israel here, I think, indicates that God had completely given up on the kings of Israel at this point in time. I mean, you had Jeroboam making the golden calves, putting one in Dan and one in Bethel, telling the people, you don't need to go down to Jerusalem to worship the Lord. Worship these golden calves. Then you had Baasha. Then you had Ahab. There wasn't a good king of Israel. I think God considered the king of Judah the king of Israel at this point in time. But they're not going to have a very good one in Jehoram. Verse 3, "And their father," this being Jehoshaphat, excuse me, "gave them great gifts of silver and of gold and of precious things, with fenced cities in Judah." These would be the larger cities, and they would be fortified with walls around them. "But the kingdom gave he to Jehoram, because he was the firstborn." Dad, Jehoshaphat, left the boys in pretty good shape. They had peace throughout most, for the most part, throughout the years of Asa and Jehoshaphat. It was a time of prosperity because they were doing things, for the most part, God's way. Jehoram, being the firstborn, would take the throne. And it's listed in 2 Kings chapter 8, verse 16, that there were actually 2 years that Jehoram was pretty much had the reins of the nation while Jehoshaphat was still alive. That's recorded again in 2 Kings chapter 8, verse 16. So the sons of Jehoshaphat have been taken care of, and they've got plenty of money. They're situated not all in Jerusalem, but throughout the nation in the fenced cities, the larger cities. It looks like they would all be content, are they? Verse 4. Now when Jehoram was risen up to the kingdom of his father, in other words, 2 years into his having the power to run the nation after Jehoshaphat passed away, he strengthened himself and slew all his brethren with the sword, and divers also of the princes of Israel, killed his own brothers. And also, he didn't stop there. He also killed some of the princes, leaders, if you will, of the tribes. Many scholars argue that the reason that he killed all these people was because he wanted their property and their money. I don't think so. I think he killed all these people because they disagreed with his politics and they disagreed with his religion. And his religion was that of Athaliah, the daughter of Jezebel and Ahab. They worshipped Baal, not Yahweh. Verse 5, Jehoram was 32 years old when he began to reign, and he reigned 8 years in Jerusalem. Some people probably thought that that was too long, even though that was not a very long reign, as we'll see as we work our way through this chapter. Verse 6, and he walked in the way of the kings of Israel, Ahab, Baasha, Jeroboam. And this was the wrong way as far as God was concerned. Like as did the house of Ahab, for he had the daughter of Ahab to wife, that being Athaliah, and he wrought that which was evil in the eyes of the Lord. He committed idolatry, which God considers being unfaithful to him. The word adultery is often utilized to mean idolatry. Verse 7, howbeit the Lord would not destroy the house of David because of the covenant that he had made with David, and as he promised to give a light to him and to his sons forever. The covenant that God made with David was a covenant of salt. It was irrevocable. Could not be withdrawn, no matter how bad the king of Judah was. That promise, though, was a fantastic promise to David and also a fantastic promise to you and me, because within that promise we have Messiah. God promised that there would always be a man of Judah to sit on the throne. Of course, the last man king of Judah was Zechariah before the Babylonian captivity. Was that the end of it? No. You see, we still have a king of Judah coming. It's when Jesus returns at the seventh trump. The second advent begins, and Jesus returns as Lord of lords and King of kings. That will be forever. Verse 8, in his days, in the days of Jehoram, the Edomites revolted from under the dominion, that dominion is Hebrew, the word is hand, of Judah, and made themselves a king, and they would remain independent. And this is a sign that Jehoram was a weak king. And again, he wasn't doing things God's way, so he wasn't about to receive God's blessings. Verse 9, then Jehoram went forth with his princes and all his chariots with him, and he rose up by night and smote the Edomites which compassed him in, and the captains of the chariots. This happened in 2 Kings chapter 8, verse 21, at a place called Zair, Z-A-I-R, is how it's transliterated. I think it's possibly the same as Zoar, Z-O-A-R, which was situate at the southern end of the Dead Sea, which would be a logical place for Judah to war against the Edomites. Now, the way this verse reads, it sounds like Judah was the victor over the Edomites. They were, but this was just one battle. There were ensuing battles, and the Edomites won the war. And again, they appointed their own king, and they gained their independence from Judah once and for all. All of that area, the Edomites' property, the lands of Ammon and Moab as well, came under Judah and Israel under David and Solomon. The nation was geographically much larger at that time of David and Solomon than what it originally was when they moved into the Promised Land. Verse 10, "So the Edomites revolted from under the hand of Judah unto this day," unto the time of this writing, in other words. "The same time also did Libnah revolt from under his hand, because he had forsaken the Lord God of his fathers." Now, Libnah was a priest city in Israel. And this almost reads like the people of Libnah joined the Edomites in rebelling against Jehoram. That wasn't the case at all. The men of Libnah, the people of Libnah, rebelled against Jehoram because of his idolatry, because he was worshiping Baal rather than Yahweh. "He had forsaken the Lord God of his fathers." The lesson that I want you to learn from the Chronicles: if you seek God, you will find him. If you forsake him, he will forsake you. Jehoram is about to be forsaken. Verse 11, "Moreover, he made high places in the mountains of Judah." Asa, his grandfather, and his father Jehoshaphat did great wonderful works in tearing down these altars in the high places. Jehoram is building them back again, probably the same locations where his ancestors tore them down. "And caused the inhabitants of Jerusalem to commit fornication, and compelled Judah thereto." And this, of course, worship of Baal, the god of Ahab and Jezebel. Idolatry to our Heavenly Father is the same as fornication. And, of course, this is in direct violation of the first commandment: "You will have no other gods before me." They put Baal before our Heavenly Father. Now, verses 12 through 19, we find nowhere in any shape or form in the book of Kings, which further points to the independence of the Chronicles. Verse 12, "And there came a writing to him from Elijah, the prophet, saying, Thus saith the Lord God of David thy father, because thou hast not walked in the ways of Jehoshaphat thy father, nor in the ways of Asa king of Judah." Now, what's unusual about this letter from Elijah is Elijah has already been taken up. And if you've got a reference Bible such as I do, you have a reference in the reference column stating that this letter, which was written, in other words, before his death. You and I know that Elijah did not die. The Lord took him up in a whirlwind. But you see, Jehoram, being the Baal worshiper that he was, probably didn't believe that Elijah had been taken up, but that he indeed did die. And this letter that he's receiving is almost as though it's from someone who has died, from the other side, if you will. Imagine the impact of that on Jehoram. The letter from Elijah continues, "But has walked in the ways of the kings of Israel, Jeroboam, Baasha, Ahab, and has made Judah and the inhabitants of Jerusalem to go a-whoring like to the whoredoms of the house of Ahab, and also has slain thy brethren of thy father's house, your own flesh and blood, which were better than thyself," killing off the competition for disagreeing with him on his politics and his religion. Well, now, this if Elijah had already been taken up, how did he know that this was going to happen, the events that he writes about in verses 12 and 13? He's a prophet of God, my friends. That's how he knew what was going to happen. Whoring, a strong word? Well, it's certainly not my word. It's God's word through his prophet Elijah. That's just exactly how God looks upon those who worship other gods. And that's just exactly how your Heavenly Father is going to look upon those when Jesus Christ returns at the second advent and the majority of the people are spiritually in bed with the Antichrist. He's going to look upon them as whores, not fit to be the bride of Christ. He's expecting a virgin bride, not whores. Verse 14, "Behold, with a great plague will the Lord smite thy people," the letter from Elijah continues, "and thy children and thy wives and all thy goods," for seducing the nation into idolatry, into Baal worship. Verse 15, "And thou shalt have great sickness by disease of thy bowels, until thy bowels fall out by reason of sickness day by day." Day upon days is what this means. And it will be 2 years that this illness affects Jehoram, a long suffering death. Verse 16, "Moreover, the Lord," who did? "Moreover, the Lord stirred up against Jehoram the spirit of the Philistines," against Jehoram, "the spirit of the Philistines and of the Arabians that were near the Ethiopians." You can have rest in the Lord or no rest. You can have the Lord as your ally, or the Lord can stir up all the nations around you into attacking you. You know, Jehoram and the people of Judah must think they're having an incredible string of bad luck. Here, the Edomites are attacking them. His own people of the priest of the priest city, Libna, are revolting against him. He gets this letter from Elijah telling him that he's going to die of a very painful 2-year death, and his bowels are going to fall out. Then the Philistines come attacking. Then the Arabians come attacking. What a string of bad luck. I'm sure that's what Jehoram's thinking. You know, if you are experiencing a string of bad luck in your life, I encourage you to do a little self-analysis. Evaluate yourself. Am I doing the best I can to please God? Or am I ignoring God, as Jehoram was doing for Baal? The choice is yours. You can choose blessings from your father, or you can have the cursings that come from disobeying him and walking contrary to him. Verse 17, "And they came up into Judah and brake into it and carried away all the substance that was found in the king's house." There go the treasures, all the gold and silver that Daddy Jehoshaphat had set them up with, "and his sons also, and his wives, so that there was never a son left him save Jehoahaz, the youngest of his sons." Now, some scholars believe that this means that they didn't actually come in to Jerusalem, that they took valuables from the outlying fenced cities. I disagree with that. If they took his sons and his wives, that's getting pretty close to home. I think they came in and pretty much wiped out Jehoram. Now, this is going to get a little confusing before we end our lecture today. I'll try and help you keep it sorted out. But this youngest son of Jehoram, here he's called Jehoahaz. In the very next chapter, verse 1, he's called Ahaziah. Then in verse 6 of the following chapter, chapter 22, he's called Azariah. So they're just different forms of the name, and I'll help you keep it sorted out. Verse 18, and after all this, the Lord smote him, referring to Jehoram, in his bowels with an incurable disease. And it would be 2 years of suffering that Jehoram would experience. And it came to pass that in process of time, after the end of 2 years, his bowels fell out by reason of his sickness, a long and painful death, I'm sure. So he died of sore diseases, and his people made no burning for him like the burning of his fathers. Now, this burning is not talking about cremation, though there's nothing wrong with cremation. This burning is referring to the burning of spices and sweet odors, such as they did for his grandfather Asa when he was buried. 2 Chronicles 16:14 to document. Verse 20, 32 years old was he when he began to reign. And he reigned in Jerusalem 8 years, and departed without being desired, howbeit they buried him in the city of David, but not in the sepulchers of the kings. No royal funeral for Jehoram. No burning of incense and sweet odors. This kind of means that the people of Judah disdained Jehoram. And you know, there's going to be a king in Jerusalem in the future. It's the Antichrist. He's going to set himself up as the king, the false king, but a king nonetheless. When he leaves Jerusalem, I think the people are going to have disdain for him and have no desire for him whatsoever. But the fact that there was no royal funeral shows that the people of Judah disliked Jehoram very much. Things did not go well for the nation under the idolatrous king. Chapter 22, verse 1, and it reads, and the inhabitants of Jerusalem made Ahaziah, now this is the same as Jehoahaz of chapter 21, verse 17, his youngest son king in his stead. For the band of men that came with the Arabians to the camp had slain all the eldest sons of Jehoram. So Ahaziah, the son of Jehoram, king of Judah, reigned. Now, Jehoram, if he was 32 years old, which it states in verse 20 of the previous chapter, and he reigned 8 years, he died when he was 40 years old. And the reason I make that point and emphasize it is the very next verse, verse 2. 42 years old was Ahaziah when he began to reign, and he reigned 1 year in Jerusalem. His mother's name also was Athaliah, the daughter of Omri, the granddaughter of Omri, the daughter of Ahab and Jezebel. Now, 42 years old was Ahaziah. His father Jehoram only lived to be 40 years old. And Ahaziah, or Jehoahaz, depending on which one you prefer, was the youngest son of Jehoram. So there's absolutely no way that Jehoram died when he was 40 years old and his youngest son assumed the throne immediately and was 42 years old. 2 Kings chapter 8, verse 26 states that Ahaziah was 22 years old when he began to reign. I think it's correct there in 2 Kings. It's incorrect here, an error. Verse 3. He also, in other words, as Jehoram, his father, walked in the ways of the house of Ahab. That's the wrong way. For his mother, that's Athaliah, was his counselor to do wickedly. He didn't learn from his father's problems and chastisement. Continuous being invaded by other nations. Illness that struck him for 2 years. His own people, the priest of the priest city Libna, revolting against him. It looks like he would have learned, but with his mother as his counselor, we're talking about Baal worshipers, no wonder. Verse 4, wherefore he did evil in the sight of the Lord like the house of Ahab, for they, the house of Ahab, were his counselors after the death of his father to his destruction. They led him into idolatry. He walked also after their counsel and went with Jehoram, the son of Ahab. Now, this is not Jehoram, his father. It's Jehoram, the son of Ahab. Back to Israel. This is his uncle, in other words, king of Israel, to war against Hazael, king of Syria, at Ramoth-Gilead. And the Syrians smote Joram. In 2 Chronicles 19:2, God sent a prophet to Jehoshaphat after he joined affinity and went to war with Ahab against Ben-Hadad, the king of Syria, up to Ramoth-Gilead. Jehu, the prophet from God, said, "Shouldest thou help the ungodly and love those that hate the Lord?" The answer to that is no. Verse 6. And he, this is Jehoram, returned to be healed in Jezreel because of the wounds which were given him at Ramah when he fought with Hazael, king of Syria. And Azariah, this is the same as Ahaziah, verse 1, the son of Jehoram, king of Judah, went down to see Jehoram, the son of Ahab, at Jezreel because he was sick. Now, this is, again, not Jehoram, his father, but Jehoram, the son of Ahab. It's not a descendant of Jehoshaphat, it's a descendant of Ahab. And that's his, therefore, it's still his uncle, because his father married Athaliah. I know this is a little confusing, but bear with me. We'll keep it all sorted out. Verse 7. And the destruction of Ahaziah was of God by coming to Joram. He went to visit his wounded uncle, and that was the cause of his destruction. For when he was come, he went out with Jehoram against Jehu, the son of Nimshi, whom the Lord had anointed to cut off the house of Ahab. Now, this is not Jehu the prophet that we just mentioned from chapter 19. This is another Jehu, and he's actually the grandson of Nimshi. We also learn in 2 Kings chapter 9, verses 2 and 14, his father's name was Jehoshaphat, but it's not Jehoshaphat, the king of Judah. It was another Jehoshaphat. Jehu, let me go another verse and we'll talk about it. Verse 8. And it came to pass that when Jehu was executing judgment upon the house of Ahab, and found the princes of Judah and the sons of the brethren of Ahaziah that ministered to Ahaziah, he slew them. That would be a total of 42 of the cousins, uncles, any relatives of Ahaziah. You see, God appointed Jehu, actually anointed Jehu, to be king of Israel. But he also gave him a commission to completely wipe out the house of Ahab because of what Ahab did to Naboth over Naboth's vineyard. Verse 9, and he, this is Jehu, sought Ahaziah, and they caught him, for he was hid in Samaria, the capital of the 10 northern tribes, with his uncle Jehoram, and brought him to Jehu. And when they had slain him, they buried him, because, said they, he is the son of Jehoshaphat, who sought the Lord with all his heart. So the house of Ahaziah had no power to keep still the kingdom. Now what happened, and you can read about this in 2 Kings chapter 9, Jehu, after the prophet of God anointed him to be king over Israel, and also anointed Elisha to be a prophet to the nation, Jehu was riding hard toward Samaria. And Ahaziah and his uncle Jehoram had a watchman that was watching Jehu coming. And they sent out a messenger to Jehu. And the messenger asked Jehu, "Is it peace?" And Jehu said, "What do you know about peace? Don't turn around. You keep riding the other direction." And the watchman said, Ahaziah and Jehoram, he went out and he talked to Jehu, but he's not coming back. They sent out another messenger, and he inquired, "Is it peace?" And the Jehu said, "What do you know about peace? Don't turn around. You keep riding the other direction." And the watchman said to Ahaziah and his uncle Jehoram, he went out and he talked to Jehu, but he's not coming back either. Now, Ahaziah and his uncle Jehoram made a pretty bad mistake. They prepared their chariots and they went out against Jehu. Jehu killed both of them. First, Jehoram, Ahaziah was trying to flee. Jehu caught him and killed him. And soon after, he came across the 42 of the rest of the house of Ahaziah, all the men of Judah, and killed them, effectively wiping out that male seed line. That's probably a good place to quit. You're not going to believe what happens next. Through this quirky back and forth between Judah and Israel, there's not going to be anyone to sit on the throne of Judah. And you're not going to believe who steps up and takes over. Don't miss our next lecture. We got a short message. We'll ask you to listen a moment, won't you please?
0: Genesis 1:46, the first six chapters in God's Word. The world that was. Did you realize there was a world age before this one? Same old world, different age. The creation itself. When were the races created? You see, all the races were created separately, and you'll find that documented in these particular CDs. How and what was the sin in the garden? It will be discussed in this series also. This is a must for the serious Bible scholar, for if you do not understand how it was in the beginning, you certainly will never understand the end. I think you will find this series very rewarding, and certainly will answer questions that no doubt you have always wondered about. Genesis 1:46. Hey, I know you're going to enjoy this series.
1: Welcome back. We're glad you could join back with us. Let's have the 800 number, please. 800-643-4645. That number good throughout the U.S. and Canada. If you have a biblical question that you'd like to pose to be answered on the air, feel free to call that number and leave your question. Please don't ask questions concerning a specific individual, denomination, or organization by name. We teach God's Word in a positive manner, and throwing out negative about others by name serves no purpose. We simply won't do it. We'll let God's Word do the teaching, the correcting, and the healing. If you're studying via the internet somewhere around the world other than Canada and the U.S. and unable to use that 800 number, your announcer at the end of the hour will give you our mailing address. Quite all right to mail in your questions being the point. Got a prayer request? We can do away with the telephone number. You don't need a telephone. talk to your Heavenly Father. He's there for you 24 hours a day, 7 days a week. You don't have to go through some fancy rigmarole and get down on your knees and fold your hands in a certain way. You can talk to him anywhere, anytime, and I encourage you to do it and do it often. He's the closest relative that you have, and don't ignore him, because your relationship with your Heavenly Father depends on you, not him. He's the same yesterday. He's the same today. He will be the same tomorrow. We do have these prayer requests. Father, we come united as one in the name of your Son, Jesus Christ. We ask you to look upon these, Father. You know their needs, illness, Father, cancer. You know, Father, if it is your will, a special blessing. We need that touch of healing. We also lift up our military troops who are in harm's way around the world, Father. We ask you to watch over, guide, direct, touch, heal in Jesus' precious name. Amen, and thank you, Father. Let's get to some questions. First up today, Nancy in Illinois. Nancy, we started to do your question at the end of yesterday's program, and as promised, you're first up today. Please explain in Jeremiah 10, do not learn the way of the pagan. And Jeremiah 10, 2, verse 2 states, learn not the way of the heathen, and be not dismayed at the signs of heaven. For the heathen, are dismayed at them, referring to the heavens. We're talking about horoscopes. We're talking about God of the sun, God of the moon, etc. God put the heavens in place, and the reason why is given to us in Genesis 1:14, and it's to let the heavens be for signs and seasons and for days and years, not things to be worshipped, such as those who the heathen who worship the sun, the moon, etc. Shirley in Georgia, what's the difference between a wife and a concubine? Well, there's not a great deal of difference between a wife and a concubine. I think the biggest difference lay in the absence of the right of the bill of divorce. The children and a wife and a concubine are equal. Jacob's concubine, Bilhah, bare him Dan and Naphtali. Zilpah, who was another concubine of Jacob, bare him Gad and Asher. And certainly those sons have the same rights and privileges as the other patriarchs of the 12 tribes of Israel. Marvin in Virginia, and I might say one more thing on that. The purpose of a man having more than one wife and in some cases concubines in addition to that, what did God tell man to do? He said, be fruitful and multiply. And with a man having more than one wife and some concubines, we're certainly capable of having more children in a shorter period of time. And of course, we're to follow the civil laws today as Christians. That means one wife per man, no concubines. Marvin in Virginia, who is the Antichrist which Scripture explains? Well, Marvin, I'm going to guess that you have not ordered our free introductory offer, The Mark of the Beast. The phone call to request the Mark of the Beast is free. You have an 800 number. The CD is free. We don't even ask for you to pay for the postage. Everything is free. We want you to have that information concerning the Antichrist. The time is growing short. You need to know that the Antichrist comes first, and please call the 800 number and request the free introductory offer. Bob in Florida, where did the phrase jumping Jehoshaphat originate? Well, it's thought to have originated in the 1800s. It was popularized by a cartoon character many of you are familiar with and remember from your childhood days, Yosemite Sam. Of course, that would have been in television days, the early 1950s, 60s. Jumping Jehoshaphat originally was a mild oath. In other words, if you were driving a nail with a hammer and you hit your thumb with the hammer, you might say, jumping Jehoshaphat rather than using the Lord's name in an oath. Therefore, it was seen as a lighter oath. Kind of like suffering succotash, or would be something that you're saying something but really not including the Lord's name. Annie in North Carolina, I believe when you die you just rot in the ground. I know you don't have any proof. I really feel sorry for you, Annie, and I'm going to be praying for you. You need it. John 3:16 is your proof that people don't rot in the ground. If they believe in Jesus Christ, they have eternal life. You, Annie, I pray that you don't rot in the ground and that you find salvation. That's sad. Mark in West Virginia, would you please explain in detail the elect? To my understanding, in the first earth age, one-third of the souls defected from God. Where are we in respect to the elect? Are the elect the remaining two-thirds from the first earth age? No, there's not anywhere near that many that are God's election. Make a note of Revelation chapter 7, where you have 144,000, 12,000 from each tribe. Now, is that the exact number? Well, it's whatever number God says is the right number. But the elect are not the two-thirds that did not follow Satan in the first earth age. Very, very fewer than that. But they served and stayed with God in a very special way at Satan's rebellion. It earned them the right to take part in the first resurrection, so long as they don't commit the unforgivable sin, which is to blaspheme the Holy Spirit. But what does participating in the first resurrection do? Revelation chapter 20, verses 5 and 6, over them the second death, the death of the soul, has no power. In other words, they're good to go into the eternity as long as they don't worship the Antichrist or blaspheme the Holy Spirit. You might order a CD that we have every newsletter that you receive from us. Mark, on page 3, you'll find a list of suggested studies for new students. There's one list with cassette tape numbers, the other with CD numbers. The messages are identical. And on that list, suggested studies for new students, you'll find CD number 30417 entitled Elect, which is an hour study on that subject with biblical documentation. Rosie from Michigan, where can I find out in the Bible about the red calf? Well, in Numbers chapter 19, verse 2 and the following verses, you have the ashes of the red heifer. A heifer, for those of you who don't have agricultural background, it's a young female that's never been with a bull, was one of the ingredients in the water of purification to cleanse from the uncleanness of being near a dead person. The ashes of a red heifer are also mentioned in the New Testament, Hebrews chapter 9, verse 13, where it states, if the blood of bulls and goats and the ashes of an heifer cleanses the flesh, and then in Hebrews chapter 9, verse 14, how much more shall the blood of Jesus Christ cleanse? Nancy in Illinois, why does it say in Genesis not to eat the fruit of the tree? Please explain. Well, that was the first commandment that God gave to Adam. You'll find it in Genesis chapter 2, verses 16 and 17. And God commanded Adam and said, you can eat of any tree in the Garden of Eden except for the tree of the knowledge of good and evil, which is Satan in the garden. And for in the day you eat of it, you will die. One day is with the Lord, 1,000 years, 1,000 years is one day. 2 Peter chapter 3, verse 8, and the oldest man was Methuselah in recorded history in the Bible. He lived to be 969 years old. When he partook, Adam partook of the tree of the knowledge of good and evil in that day, man did die, didn't live to be over 1,000 years old. Jack in Wyoming, the disciples couldn't heal the boy, and Christ talked about pray and fasting. Please explain. Well, the boy is written in Matthew chapter 17, verse 18, and the following verses, was a lunatic. And the disciples did try to cleanse the lunatic. They were unable to. And afterward, they asked Jesus, why weren't we able to cleanse? You gave us the power, Luke chapter 10, verse 17, 18, and 19, in the name of Jesus Christ, to cleanse evil spirits from people. But we couldn't cleanse this one. Jesus explained in Matthew chapter 17, 20, because of your unbelief. You got to have faith. Marianne in Oklahoma, which day do you go to church on Saturday or Sunday? We Sabbath or rest in Jesus Christ every day of the week. Averia, I believe it is, in North Carolina. Colossians chapter 3, touch not, handle not, taste not. What does that mean? Well, in Colossians 2:21, it's where you're quoting, touch not, taste not, handle not. And verse 22 states, which all are to perish with the using after the commandments and doctrines of men. Verse 21 is mimicking preachers who follow the traditions of men and not the commandment of God. They say, do this, don't do that. Don't do that, do this. None of it is in God's word, but is made up by men playing church, stage actors, hypocrites, Jesus called them. Jen in Wyoming, what chapter in the Bible talks about Jesus cooking on the shore of Galilee? I believe you're talking about John chapter 21, when Peter and the others went fishing, but they caught absolutely nothing. I mean, they were putting their nets up and cleaning the nets and just giving up and going home and going to try another day. Jesus standing on the shore as they were coming in from the water, Jesus asked them, children, have you any meat? Question. They said, no. He told them to cast your net out of the right hand side of the boat, and they drew a huge draw of fish. But then when they came ashore in verse 9, it states there that they saw, when they got to the land, they saw Jesus with a fire of coals with fish already laid thereon. And what does all that mean? It means dinner was ready. Eddie in Idaho, I was taught that the people who go to hell would be blotted out. But in Revelation chapter 14, verses 9 through 11, and Isaiah 34, 9, 10, and Revelation 20, verses 10 through 15, it talks about a burning hell and how sinners won't be blotted out and the fire goes on forever and ever. I am really confused about this. Please explain. Those who go into the lake of fire

0: section where you got people screaming and hollering in terror from the heat and the fire for the eternity. That doesn't sound like no pain and no death to me. It sounds like that would be awful. There's no remembrance, it states in Revelation chapter 21, concerning the previous either. So you're not going to know that your relatives who are burning continuously in this lake of fire. The lake of fire is destroyed after Satan and those who choose to follow him go in. Charlie in Kentucky, please explain why Luke 17 verses 34 through 36 is not referring to the rapture, because everybody I talk to says it refers to the rapture. And there it states that two men and one will be taken, two women grinding, and one shall be taken. It's also matching scripture of Matthew chapter 24, verses 40 and 41. And Matthew 24 is talking about the events that must come to pass before Jesus returns. The one taken is taken in deception, deceived by the false Christ, the Antichrist. You want to be the one in the field working. The field is the world, still working when Jesus returns. The ones taken will be in bed spiritually with the Antichrist when Jesus returns. There will be weeping and gnashing of teeth. Many will be praying for mountains to fall upon them when they realize they have worshiped the false Christ. Rich in Florida, Acts chapter 2, about tongues. Please explain. Well, unfortunately, many people misteach or incorrectly teach that Acts chapter 2 gives people the right to speak mumbo-jumbo, babble in a church while no one understands what they're saying, but they have to have an interpreter tell you what the person just said. Now, that's hard to match up with Acts chapter 2, because you see, what happened in Acts chapter 2 when the Holy Spirit came upon the disciples, they spoke a language, but it wasn't babble. It wasn't confusion, is what babble means. It was understood by everyone that was there. And there were people there from all over the world that spoke many different languages and all understood, even in the dialect in the county in which they were born. That, my friend, is evidence of the Holy Spirit, not speaking mumbo-jumbo that nobody can understand. That cloven tongue that the Holy Spirit spoke is the same that God's elect will speak when they're delivered up before the Antichrist, and everyone in the world is going to understand, even into the county in which they were born. That is evidence of the Holy Spirit. And if that, Rich, doesn't explain, also on that list that I mentioned of suggested studies for new students, you'll find a CD 30472 entitled Tongues. Desiree from Florida, is it impossible for some of us to even try to get to heaven? Please explain the Kenites also. Are they doomed no matter what they do? At this point in time, the eternity is possible for everyone with the exception of Satan and the fallen angels who are held in chains of darkness unto judgment, Jude 1:6. Kenites may accept Jesus Christ as their Savior and become a child of the living God. Elaine in Alabama, where in the Bible does it tell about King David when he looked upon the woman and desired her and sent her husband away to war? You'll find that in 2 Samuel chapter 11, probably the biggest mistake King David made in his life. He saw Bathsheba bathing herself in a court, and he liked what he saw, and he sent for her. He knew that she was a married woman. He should have stopped right there. But rather than that, he had an adulterous affair with Bathsheba, and a child was the result. To cover the adultery, David sent for her husband, who was at war at the time, Uriah the Hittite, and on the pretense of finding out how things were going with Joab and the rest of the troops. And then he said, well, you must be tired. Go down to your house and enjoy being home. Uriah said, as long as my men are in battle and living in tents, I won't go home to the comfort of my own bed. David tried again. Uriah refused a second time. David sent a death note to Joab by Uriah own hand, and sending him to the hottest front in a battle where Uriah died. In the 12th chapter of 2 Samuel, God sent a prophet and told David, you murdered Uriah the Hittite. Wendy in Georgia, can a person go to heaven if they have been cremated? They're already in heaven by the time they can get them to the place that does the cremation. 2 Corinthians chapter 5, verses 7 and 8, to be absent from the body is to be present with the Lord. Ecclesiastes chapter 12, verses 6 and 7, when the silver cord parts, that's a Hebraism meaning when we die, the flesh returns to the earth and the spirit returns to the Father from whence it came. Now, I know some funeral homes will try and sell you a $15,000 funeral with a gorgeous casket and everything else. And if that's what you want to do, that's fine. But understand that a lot of people can't afford a $15,000 funeral, and there's no need. Cremation is completely acceptable. You're never going to need that flesh again. Thank goodness. I'm out of time. I want you to know that I love you. I love you a great deal because you enjoy studying our Father's Word in depth. When the Lord looks down and he sees you reading the letter that he wrote to you, the Bible, it makes his day. When you make the Lord's day, he's going to make yours. That's when the blessings really start to flow in your life. We are brought to you by your tithes and offerings. If we've helped you, help us keep coming to you and to reach out to others who are lost in this world of darkness. One thing that's most important, beloved, it's this. You stay in his word. Every day in your Father's word is a good day, even with trouble. You know why? It's because Jesus, Yeshua, our Messiah, he is the living word.
1: 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We hope you have enjoyed studying God's word here on the Shepherd's Chapel Family Bible Study Hour with Pastor Dennis Murray. 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We invite you to join us for the next in-depth Bible study each weekday at the same time. Thank you for watching today's program, and God bless you.

The book of James. James is a book that I know you'll enjoy because it is written, when you rightly divide it, to those that are scattered abroad. That's to say the 12 tribes, the 10 tribes scattered abroad, being very specific in your freedom of Christianity, the repentance, giving much personal instruction as far as controlling our thoughts and finding peace, and giving us those parameters wherein Christianity, defining those things that come from the Word of God. Example, that bitter and sweet water cannot come from the same spring. Well, from God's Word, you should not have both either. The practice of healing brought forth in this book of James. I know you're going to like it. James, that great book of instruction.

0: Welcome to the Shepherd's Chapel Network Family Bible Study Hour with Pastor Arnold Murray. Wisdom is understanding God's Word. Pastor Murray's unique teaching approach brings God's Word alive with meaning as he takes you on a chapter-by-chapter, verse-by-verse study of God's letter to you, the Bible. And now here is Pastor Arnold Murray.
1: Good day to you. God bless you. Say welcome to the Shepherd's Chapel. Welcome to this family Bible study hour. Back in our Father's Word, chapter 31, verse 1, the great book of Deuteronomy. In the Hebrew, the title, these are the words. These are the words you never want to forget. Our Father has been very fair in these last three or four chapters, laying out either life or death, your choice, either blessings or cursings, your choice. And in doing so, even giving you word for word information on how to receive blessings or to refuse his word and receive cursings. It doesn't get any fairer than that. But Moses is coming near the end of his ministry. We're going to have this chapter 31. We'll probably do it in this lecture. Don't miss the next chapter. It's the Song of Moses. It's the song that, as it is written in the 15th chapter of Revelation, that those that are going to heaven will be singing. It is knowledge that they have absorbed, that they know, that they understand. So you don't want to miss that. All the way back here in this book of Deuteronomy, that's right, in the Pentateuch, it tells you how and when, not necessarily when, but what will be going down at that time. Precious scripture. And chapter 31, verse 1, a word of wisdom from our Father, and Moses continues. And Moses went and spake these words unto all Israel, verse 2, and he said unto them, I am 120 years old this day. I can no more go out and come in. Also the Lord hath said unto me, thou shalt not go over this Jordan. In other words, they were there at the head of the Dead Sea, ready to cross Jordan, and Father's already told him, you're not going. He will ultimately take him up on Mount Nebo and show him the land. But it's interesting that you note 120 years old. That was his birthday. His life was divided up into three sets of 40. The first 40, naturally, much happened to him in with Pharaoh and raised by Pharaoh, but at 40 driven into the wilderness, at 80 coming back to free Israel, to lead his people out of captivity. And then here he is at 120. Three sets of 40 meaning probation, 40 being probation. And here he stands and he tells them, but he will appoint a leader. If you would believe that, you'd probably be mistaken. Moses didn't appoint the leader. God did. Okay. Verse 3. The Lord thy God, he will go over before thee, and he will destroy these nations from before thee, and thou shalt possess them. And Joshua, he shall go over before thee as the Lord hath said. In other words, it was Father's orders. Now, Joshua, do you understand what Joshua would be in the English? Jesus. So you have a type here of he that will take the children into the promised land, just as during the millennium, the Lord Jesus Christ will take us into the promised land. So we see the prophecy, we see God's hand, but the important thing is, when you have God with you, you've got the victory always. And that is so important. When you have God with you, you've got his blessings if you're obeying him and doing what it is he has instructed you to do. Verse 4. And the Lord shall do unto them as he did to Sihon and to Og, kings of the Amorites, and unto the land of them whom he destroyed. In other words, he had already conquered here at the head of Jordan, and had given these particular lands that Og and the other Sihon had owned, given them to two tribes and a half tribe of Manasseh on the east side of Jordan. God did it. No piece of cake, no problem, when God is with you. Verse 5, and the Lord shall give them up before your face, that ye may do unto them according unto all the commandments which I have commanded you. In other words, you follow it letter by letter. You know, this is why it's so important for you even today to be in good standing with the Father. Trouble times, we've got them. We'll have more trouble, but trouble is here. But if you have God with you, and if you're pleasing to him, you don't have those bad of shakes. Father will take care of you. That is to say, your blessings will come even when people are cursed right beside you. You can cut it. Why? God chose you. You're a can-do type person. Verse 6, listen carefully. Be strong and of good courage. Fear not, nor be afraid of them. For the Lord thy God, he it is that doth go with thee. He will not fail thee, nor forsake thee. That holds true even to this day. The Lord God promises even in the New Testament, in the great book of Hebrews, last chapter, I will never leave thee, I will never forsake thee. That holds true to this day. That's why it's important that you keep the blessings, keeping these words of advice that we will be singing even as we enter into the millennium in the next chapter, the Song of Moses. Verse 7, and Moses called unto Joshua and said unto him, in the sight of all Israel, pass this wand, be strong and of good courage, for thou must go with this people into the land which the Lord hath sworn unto their fathers to give them, and thou shalt cause them to inherit it. You're going to lead them right in there. And of course, here you have the leader chosen by God. Joshua has already proved himself, but before the 40 years even started in the wilderness. Verse 8, and the Lord, he it is that doth go before thee. He will be with thee. He will not fail thee, neither forsake thee. Fear not, neither be dismayed. You know something? Many people, when they become depressed, there's no excuse for it. I don't care how rough somebody may treat you, Christ is, and our Father and the Son are always with you. All you have to do is turn to them and draw your strength. Be of good courage and know he will never leave you. He will never forsake you. Well, what does that mean? You are never alone. He's always with you, watching over and bringing those blessings. That doesn't mean that it'll be a rose garden for you. He knows you can take care of the tough stuff, and what you can't take care of, he'll pick up the slack for you. You can believe that. It is true. Verse 9. And Moses wrote this law and delivered it unto the priests, the sons of Levi, which bear the ark of the covenant of the Lord, and unto all the elders of Israel. In other words, he wrote the Pentateuch and put the law down whereby the priest would be able to deliver it to the people. Verse 10, and Moses commanded them, saying, at the end of every 7 years, in the solemnity of the year of release, in the Feast of Tabernacles. Well, what are you going to do every 7 years at the Feast of Tabernacles? Verse 11, when all Israel is come together to appear before the Lord thy God in the place which he shall choose, God will choose it, thou shalt read this law before all Israel in their hearing. And so it is that, you know, the people didn't have Bibles at that time. So the law was read to them at the Feast of Tabernacles. And at Passover, the Hallelujah Psalms were read to them, repeated to them. And that way, and for hour after hour, much teaching, that way the Word of God was instilled in the minds of the people, whereby they could receive the blessings and the love of Almighty God and know that He was with them. Verse 12, how do you do it? Gather the people together, men and women and children, and thy stranger that is within thy gates, that they may hear, and that they may learn. To hear and to learn, got it? In fear, that's to revere, to love the Lord your God, and observe, do what? Observe to do all the words of this law. In other words, you're going to teach them. You're going to teach them every word of it and instruct them chapter by chapter, verse by verse. It just so happens the word was not divided at that time in the scrolls, chapter and verse, but it was, as we see it today, one word, the Word of God. And it was delivered, and you taught it chapter by chapter, scroll by scroll. The priest, as they were able to handle the scripture and to deliver the message to the children. At the hand of Moses, the author directed and guided by Almighty God to bring forth the law, the statutes, that's the rituals that many of them replaced at this time with the blood of Christ, and the judgments, which is to say reward and punishment for things you do right or wrong. That's what judgment is. It's a twofold thing within itself. You get what you got coming to you, in other words. So that's why Israel was blessed of God. Those tribes that were migrating, because they worship God. And that word right with them. Continuing with verse 13. And that their children which have not known anything may hear and learn to fear or to revere the Lord your God as long as you live in the land whither you go over Jordan to possess it. That's over Jordan, over the Atlantic, over the Pacific. Wherever you go in this world, the migrations that would become as numerous as the stars of heaven and the sands of the sea, that you would have this word and God would always be with you. Verse 14, and the Lord said unto Moses, behold, thy days approach that thou must die. Call Joshua and present yourself in the tabernacle of the congregation that I may give him a charge. And Moses and Joshua went and presented themselves in the tabernacle of the congregation, making it official. Well, how is it made official? Well, and first of all, God is doing it. But it's also done with witnesses from the congregation that the event is transpiring, and there will be witness that God is there. 15, and the Lord appeared in the tabernacle in a pillar of a cloud. And the pillar of the cloud stood over the door of the tabernacle. No man could see the dimension in which our Father is in. That's why the Son came in the flesh, whereby we could see Emmanuel, God with us. But this was to document He was there. It was this pillar and cloud that protected them in the wilderness even. But the presence of God and Joshua and Moses in the congregation of the people. 16, and the Lord said unto Moses, behold, thou shalt sleep with thy fathers, and this people will rise up and go a-whoring after the gods of the strangers of the land, whither they go to be among them, and will forsake me, and break my covenant, which I have made with them. Well, thank goodness that didn't happen here in America. We got a church on every corner. Well, now, let me ask you something. How sharp are you? God said, they're going to do it. God usually always knows beforehand. When some person in transcribing the book of Acts copied Pathol and changed it, changed the word of God from Pathol, which is Passover. You've already been told what you will do at Feast of Tabernacles and at Passover. But they changed the word Pathol, Passover in the Greek, to Ishtar. Do you know who Ishtar was? She was a sexual goddess, a heathen goddess. Forest loving, egg rolling, quick like a bunny hop, spring festival. Sound familiar? You know that we would let things, heathenism, slip into houses supposedly appointed by God and expect God to bless? When people would pay no more attention than that to allow someone to change one word and induct into Christianity a whole new set of heathenistic, in the beginning, spring orgy. Because it, after all, it was only about 14 days difference between Ishtar and Passover. Why not bring them all together, the priest said, and it'll increase our congregation. Never increase your congregation by heathenism. Convert the heathen, that's a non-believer, into believing, but don't change church policy, the word of God, these words, whereby it accommodates enlarging the congregation by accepting heathenism into the church itself. Now, God knew it would happen. That's why it's written. That's why he just spoke those words to Moses. 17. Then my anger shall be kindled against them in that day, and I will forsake them, and I will hide my face from them. And they shall be devoured, and many evils and troubles shall befall them, so that they will say in that day, are not these evils come upon us because our God is not among us? I wonder why he would be ashamed to be. Why would he show up and answer a prayer when heathenistic practices have moved in the place he appointed? Well, I've wondered why our church wasn't blessed, and it seems the congregation keeps getting smaller and smaller. Why don't you teach God's word? People are drawn to it. You'll never be hard up for students if you teach God's word chapter by chapter and verse by verse and let the chips fall wherever they may. You know why? Because you'll also have the blessings of God, where you don't have to beg people for monies, spending half your time as a beggar, teaching chapter by chapter and verse by verse, where the people are blessed and receive blessings rather than cursings. Verse 18, and I will surely hide my face in that day for all the evils which they shall have wrought in that they are turned unto other gods. Verse 19, now therefore, write ye this song for you. It's the song of Moses. It's so very important. And teach it the children of Israel. And put it in their mouths that this song may be a witness for me against the children of Israel. In other words, they sing this song, they'll know better, and they'll straighten up, and they'll be on their way to heaven. The song of Moses is the very next chapter. You know, many students have even memorized it. You don't have to do that, but you better know the flow. Verse 20, for when I shall have brought them into the land which I swear unto their fathers that floweth with milk and honey, and they shall have eaten and filled themselves and waxen fat, good time Charlies, then will they turn into other gods and serve them and provoke me and break my covenant. You know, God considers his contract with you very important. Don't break it. 21, and it shall come to pass, not maybe, it shall come to pass when many evils and troubles are befallen them. And this song shall testify against them as a witness, for it shall not be forgotten out of the mouths of their seed. For I know their imagination, which they go about, their thinking process, thought process, even now, before I have brought them into the land which I swear, and even today to this land, as troubles and unemployment and other things come down, not only in America, but the world. Well, I wonder what's happening. Read the word. 22, Moses therefore wrote this song the same day and taught it the children of Israel. 23, and he gave Joshua the son of Nun a charge, and said, be strong and be of good courage, for thou shalt bring the children of Israel into the land which I swear unto them, and I will be with thee. God would stick with Joshua. 24, and it came to pass, when Moses had made an end of writing the words of this law in a book, until they were finished, that's the Pentateuch, 25, that Moses commanded the Levites that bear the Ark of the Covenant of the Lord, saying, 26, take this book of the law and put it in the side of the Ark of the Covenant of the Lord, your God, that it may be there for a witness against thee. Now, I want to tell you something, how important this is. You will have many so-called Bible thumpers that'll say, brother, you don't understand, the law was done away with. You see, they don't know the difference between the commandments, the statutes, and the judgments. And when God did away with certain of the statutes, nailed them to the cross with Christ, they think that changed the law. It's still against the law, God's law, to steal. The commandments are still ever so much in effect. That's why so many people can end up in trouble, ruined, because they listen to Bible thumpers instead of reading God's word chapter by chapter and verse by verse to learn for themselves. God will never leave you. He will never forsake you. You can be strong. You can be of good courage. Unless you start chasing after false doctrines, traditions of men that make void the word of God, and then God will turn his back on you. But who left? Who? You left God. He did not leave you. God will never leave you nor forsake you, but many people leave him and wonder what happened, because they're ignorant, biblically illiterate as to God's word and how important it is to our Father that loyalty to the covenant be maintained. 27, for I know thy rebellion and thy stiff neck. Behold, while I am yet alive with you this day, ye have been rebellious against the Lord, and how much more after my death. I know when I went up Mount Sinai to get the Ten Commandments, when I came back down, you were having an orgy, had molded a golden calf. Even Aaron himself, the head of the priest, participating therein. I know how rebellious you are. In other words, it wasn't difficult for Moses to believe God's word of what they would do if you gave them that opportunity. They had already done it before. 28, gather unto me all the elders of your tribes and your officers, that I may speak these words in their ears and call heaven and earth to record against them. I'm going to teach you a song, is what he's about to say. And this is a song that the book of Revelation demands that you know and understand. And how precious it is that Moses, the one whom God gave the words to this song, which is ever so meaning, that will keep you on the straight and narrow, that lets you know the heart of God, his love, his compassion for his children, and the fact that nobody cons him, because God knew a long time before the fact pretty well what would go on in this world. 29, for I know that after my death you will utterly corrupt yourselves and turn aside from the way which I have commanded you, and evil will befall you in the latter days. We're in those latter days, beloved. Because you will do evil in the sight of the Lord to provoke him to anger through the work of your hands.
2: Well, let's just build a church here of God and we'll just call it the Laughing Church. Or let's build a church over here and we'll call it the Church of the Unknown, like they did on Mars Hill. We don't understand everything. Let's just celebrate.
1: You know, if it is God's commandments and his word, chapter by chapter and verse by verse, that brings about the logistics and the method in which you're blessed from God, why would you want to go with a bunch of malarkey that some individual might dream up when you've got the real thing, the word of God? You see, these words are a lot more important to man than many might think. Because you see, Christ was with God. And as it is written in 1 John, the Word became flesh and walked among us. It's his word. It's your Father's word. He that created your very soul, that knows how your body functions, how you think, what's good for you, and the fact that he is the endower of all blessings. He gives them. He owns everything. And he punishes in judgment those that deserve punishment, and gifts and rewards to those that deserve rewards in blessings. So, you see, the choice is always yours. You are responsible for your actions. He sent you the letter. It's written to you, whether you like to admit it or not. This word is written to you. A letter from Almighty God, telling you how to be happy, instructing you as to how to be blessed, how to even share and teach others with that truth. Have you read it? Many times when Jesus walked the earth, the living word, they would ask him a question. He knew where the answer was, right here in the Old Testament, which that was the Bible of that day. The New Testament wasn't written yet. And he would say, haven't you read? It's been before you all the time. Haven't you read it? And then he would answer the question, quoting the scripture. So learn from the scripture. It's a wonderful process to be blessed of God, to please him, to love him as what he wants from you is your love. And in that comes his blessings, not only to you, but even those around you that see those blessings transpire. Verse 30 to complete the chapter, and Moses spake in the ears of all the congregation of Israel the words of this song until they were ended. And that's where we'll pick it up in the next lecture. The song that, again, I will document that you must know before even that before you're going to enter heaven on your way there. You're not going to have it on the screen. Revelation chapter 15, when this is on the way, okay? And I saw another sign in heaven, great and marvelous, seven angels having the seven last plagues. And I saw as it were a sea of glass mingled with fire, and them that had gotten the victory over the beast, got the victory, got it? And over his image and over his mark and over the number of his name stand on the sea of glass having the harps of God. and they sing the song of Moses, the servant of God, and the song of the Lamb, saying, great and marvelous are thy works, Lord God Almighty. Just and true are thy ways, thou King of saints, or thy King of nations. How precious it is to be pleasing to Almighty God. So, you want to know how to overcome the mark of the beast? You want to know how to make it all the way? Don't miss the next lecture when we cover this song of Moses. It's very complete, very uplifting. It is the word of God. Don't miss it. All right, bless your heart. You listen a moment, won't you please?
0: The Mark of the Beast on CD is our free introductory offer to you. What is the Mark of the Beast? Many false teachers would have you believe it will be a tattoo on your forehead or a computer chip implanted under your skin. It is getting late in the game. You need to know what the Mark of the Beast is. As it's written in Revelation chapter 13, verse 8, many will be deceived. There is no need for you to be deceived. Christ said in Mark 13, 23, behold, I have foretold you all things. Jesus indeed told us how not to be deceived, and Pastor Arnold Murray takes you on a step-by-step study of God's Word concerning this critical subject, the mark of the beast. 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You may also request your free CD by mailing your request to Shepherd's Chapel, Post Office Box 416, Gravette, Arkansas 72736. Don't be deceived by Satan.
1: And there we are back again. Let's have the 800 number, please. 1-800-643-4645. That number is good from Puerto Rico throughout the U.S., Alaska, Hawaii, all over Canada. If the Spirit moves and you have a question, you share it. Won't you do that? And please, as this next week will be a documentary week, we'll pick up this Song of Moses the following week. Don't miss it. It's ever so very important as we complete this great book of Deuteronomy. Now, those of you that do listen, if you have a question, please share it. Never ask a question about a reverend or a denomination or a church organization. We don't judge people. You know why? Because we've got a judge. It's our Father. Boy, he judges pretty tough. But tough means if you deserve blessings, you're going to get it. If you deserve correction, you're going to get it. Because God is always fair and honest. He even knows what you're thinking. Those of you that listen by shortwave, it's always a pleasure hearing from you, and your announcer at the end of the hour will give you our mailing address. Always a pleasure. Now, got a prayer request? We can do away with the number and the address. Why? God knows what you're thinking right now. You can believe that and practice it. Let him know that you love him. That's what he wants from you. And follow his word. Follow his commandments as best you can, and ask for knowledge and wisdom if you need it. He's always there to help you when you need help, but you have to do your part. Okay, that's important. You got to make a try at it. A doer, in other words. Father, around the globe we come. We ask that you lead, guide, direct, Father. Touch in Yeshua's precious name. Thank you, Father. Amen. Okay, and question time. We're going to go with Wade from Georgia, and you're welcome, thank you. I am wondering if the Dead Sea Scrolls were inspired by God. I watch your program every morning at 6 a.m. Well, we're glad to have you with us. Part of them are, and part of them, you know, there were many copyists, and there are fragments and so forth. But to say every bit of it was inspired of God, I could not say that. But some of it was. The thing is, you have to decide which is which. Cindy from New Hampshire. My mom passed away 4 years ago, and I cry so much because I miss her and the fun we had together doing simple things like watching TV and grocery shopping or going for rides. She was my best friend even after I married. And now, you know, do you ever stop and think that she's with the Father, and she's in such a precious, wonderful place? I can say that because if she had that much compassion for you to take care of you,
2: to encourage you. She was one of God's own. Can't you be happy for her? You know, I know you're feeling sorry for yourself, and that's understandable. But it's time for you to start rejoicing for her that she's with the Father and being blessed, and probably even puts in a good word for you occasionally. So look up and know that as it is written in the great book of Ezekiel in the millennium chapters, you're going to see her again. In chapter 44, verse 20, it declares, and that's precious. So rejoice for her that she's with the Father, for to be absent from this body is present with him. And let her know you love her and miss her, but you're happy for her being where she is. Willie from Illinois. My name is Willie. I have this question. In 1 John, it says, in the beginning was the Word, and the Word was with God. Let me correct this writing. It's the first chapter of St. John, okay, the first verse. Verse 1, chapter 1, St. John. In the beginning was the Word was with God, and the Word was God. And nothing was made without God, so my question is, did God make evil too? No. Man had no problem in creating that himself, Satan and so forth, in the first earth age. But as it is written in one place in Isaiah and mistranslated, God will create tumult. That's trouble for somebody that deserves it, but not evil. The word is mistranslated. Nowhere does God create evil. Man has a way of doing that himself. A lot of people like to blame it all on the devil. Don't try to go there. Man is evil sometimes himself. Richard from Texas. When we command an evil spirit to go back where he came from, where did they come from? Well, they're with Satan. Most of them are, as you can read in Revelation chapter 12, verses 6 and 7, when Michael kicks Satan and his angels out of heaven. Their spirits only, at this moment, are allowed to traverse the earth, not physically, but their spirits can. They're called evil spirits, and they go back where they came from. Richard, same person, are the fallen angels being held in the bottomless pit till Michael kicks them out? No. They're right there with Michael is holding them in heaven. You can read it in, I believe it's chapter 12, verse 7. It will tell you that Michael throws out the dragon, which is Satan, and his angels. Kicks them all out. That's where they're being held. But they have no way to overcome, because they've already been sentenced as a group. And they deserved it, naturally. Why? Because our Father's fair. Mary from Minnesota. In this generation, are the churches of Smyrna and Philadelphia two different churches? I am wondering if they have different destinies. I wonder this because the church of Smyrna seems to go through tribulation, and Philadelphia seems to be given the strength to stand before the Antichrist. Well, so does Smyrna. They're going to have trial and tribulation 10 days. That means delivered up before the Antichrist for 10 days. Because why? What's important, both of them? In other words, in God's word, you always have two witnesses so that you can believe. God gives you two witnesses out of seven churches. And you better well know what those two churches had, because they pleased God, the others didn't. And if you want to please God, you'll know what Smyrna and Philadelphia taught. What did they teach? Who the Kenites were that claimed to be of our brother Judah and are the synagogue of Satan. That way you know who the Antichrist appears to, and you will not be deceived. That's important. Does your church teach that? If it doesn't, you're probably in a heap of hurt. Karen from Texas. Where in the scripture does it say about fly away? Ezekiel chapter 13, verses, start reading about 19 through 20. God says, I am against those that teach my children to fly to save their souls. He doesn't like it. Why? He wants them to stand against the Antichrist, as it's written in Mark 13, New Testament. Joy from Mississippi. Concerning tithe, I own a small business. I don't receive a paycheck. My question is, do I owe my tithe on the gross income of my business or the net income after my normal business expenses? Naturally, after your business expenses. Let's say let's say you're an apple salesman and you have a wagon load of apples. If some preacher comes along and tells you, you need to give me all your apples, and you tithe on all of it, it puts you out of business because you got no apples to peddle. The preacher took them all. So you only tithe on your profit after business expenses are paid. Your business expenses you didn't clear. Okay, it's not your money. It's your business's money. In other words, you can't stay in business and rob the business for a church. Don't do that. Jimmy from Texas. My question is, I have a longtime friend since we were going young girls, but she has a lot of different beliefs. I believe the Bible all the way through and she doesn't. Am I going against God to keep being friends with her? She has been so good to me in many ways, but so I heard you say it's not to not argue. Well, you don't have to argue Bible. You can discuss, or if she's a good friend, don't turn your back on her. You may plant a good seed there occasionally. We don't have to run from non-believers. If she's been a good friend and been good to you, that's good. God has a purpose in it. Okay, so it'll be fine. And just make sure she doesn't pull you away from the Word of God as you believe. Vanessa from Michigan. Thanks for breaking down God's Word so I can understand it. Pastor Murray, I send my tithe and offerings to different churches and often wonder, does it matter? I heard you say that you should tithe where you are being taught the Word. Did I hear this you correctly? And if so, here's my tithe. I've been watching you for the last 4 months and I love and understand your teaching. Thank you. Naturally, where you are actually taught the Word of God, that's where you tithe that. It goes to Father's work. It's okay to give a love offering to someone else if you feel led to. And it's even okay to split tithes. But the main thing is, you want to remember, why would you tithe where you're taught? Because if no one tithed to that work, it would cease and you wouldn't be taught. So it's just common sense. Got it? Roy and Linda from Arkansas. My grandson Jacob, age 12, has a question. Since everybody is different here on earth, will heaven be different for everybody according to their personalities? We've been studying with you for 5 years and he watches with us. Well, bless his heart after school. That's great. Naturally, God created us all different. We got different DNA. And because he wanted us that way, and so it is. So let the little man know that he's going to be just like he is there, loving and understanding and loving our Father. But our Father gives us many things, and people are unique. They are different, and we are made in the exact

perfect image we were from before. And in the new spiritual body, the soul never changes, which is our thought process, our spirit. That's your own, it's unique, and that's why God made us that way. Margaret from Texas, question. A while ago, you read a letter from a lady concerning evil spirits. Did I hear correctly that there is a difference between demons and evil spirits? And are they one and the same? Also, can you explain about anointing the doors to keep evil spirits from entering? I have done it, but I want to make sure I'm doing it right. Okay, Margaret. No, evil, a demon, the word demon, what you heard me say, is not necessarily in the manuscripts. In the manuscripts, they are called evil spirits, or in the Old Testament, sometimes familiar spirits. Not familiar good, familiar bad. Okay. But they are, for every negative, there is a positive. We have the Holy Spirit, which blesses. And we have evil spirits that if you allow, but God gave us power over them, as it is written in Luke chapter 10, verse 19, over all of our enemies. And therefore, you send those evil spirits back where they came from in the power and the name of Jesus Christ. And they have to leave. We have power over them. And you did right simply by using the oil of our people in Christ's name, order them away. David and Linda, question. Jude verse 14 concerning Enoch prophesying, is this written in the Old Testament? Well, it is written in what, chapter 5 in the Old Testament, that Enoch walked with God and God took him. Why? Because Enoch was present when the fallen angels were seducing the daughters of Adam, and he preached against it. You might say, well how can you document? Well, the first verses of Jude. The angels that are constrained for destruction, that their sin is they left their place of habitation, which is heaven, rather than being born to woman, they left heaven and came to earth to seduce them. And Enoch, that great preacher, he preached against it. I mean, he came right out right there, and God was so pleased with him that he would stand in the very face of the enemy themselves, that God simply transfigured him. He was too good for this world, in other words. Alan from Washington. The moon has so much connection of Satan. Do you think it will still be around in the eternity? And do you think it was circling the earth in the first earth age? Thank you. Absolutely. Never. God created the great lights, okay? You can read that in Genesis chapter 1, and placed them there even after the firmament fell. But they will still be there. Don't give Satan credit for anything. That's just not going to happen. The moon is not bad. It is its effect with Satan's influence that caused people to be bad. Rather than getting rid of the moon, we're going to get rid of Satan and the evil people, as it's written in Revelation chapter 20. Richard from Kentucky, I love your program. Question, I once heard you speak of count or enumerating stones in connection to the Kenites, counting smooth stones like counting the number of the beast. Could you please explain that for me again? Well, you have to go into the Greek a little bit. When you read Revelation chapter 13, verse 18, it tells you, here is the number of a man. It is the number of the beast. And his number is 666. But the word count, as it's utilized in that 18th verse, means to count by enumerating stones, worn and smooth, over a long period of time, meaning casting lots and knowing who you are. And the same word in the Greek is utilized in

0: It's not all that far off. It goes down exactly as it's written in Mark chapter 13. Okay, Renee from Missouri. I have two questions. Number one, are women supposed to wear head coverings 24/7? Not at all. It is a misconception by illiterate people to teach that a woman should keep her hair covered all the time. And it comes from 1 Corinthians chapter 11, verse 10. Paul lets you know why you should keep your head covered, but not with a cloth, but with Christ and Christ's truth. You keep your head covered so that the fallen angels, when they return, cannot seduce you. Paul makes it very clear. He says you keep your head covered because of the angels. And because Jesus makes it very clear in Matthew 24, he said it's going to be, at the end, it's going to be just like it was in the days of Noah. They're going to be giving and taking in marriage again, meaning the fallen angels, with the daughters of Adam. But not with God's elect, not those daughters, because they're going to be witnessing against him. Number two, does God match up people? I have been married 39 years, first time for both. Well, congratulations, you made a good choice, certainly. My name is John, and I'm just writing to see if you can explain Revelation 20, verses 10, about the devil was cast into the lake of fire and brimstone, where the beast and the false prophet are. Those are simply roles of Satan, okay? Same man, but those roles are stripped from him. He can't be the Antichrist anymore. God's not going to allow that. It says there will be, this is after the millennium, okay? Make that clear. It says they will be tormented forever and ever. I thought that all sinners, including the devil, would turn into ashes. And you're right. But when you turn into ashes, how long are you punished for? Because you are ashes forever and ever and ever. Ashes don't come back. They're gone. Fini. Okay, and end of story. A lot of people think, well, I got to hear them cry and scream and yell. I want to hear them suffer in that fire. I don't. You know, what kind of person teaches, here we are in heaven. Boy, right over here, we got something you need to see. We got thousands of people just frying like a chunk of bacon. Woo, in there and screaming, and it's a delight to see them suffer. I don't call that heaven. God says he will blot them out. They're gone forever and ever. There's no tears in heaven. You can read it in Revelation 21, verses 4, 5, and 6. God wipes all the tears away. No suffering, no pain, no more drugs. That's the pharmacia. Wizards, that's what the word wizard means, druggies. No more. It's all happiness. Tom from Georgia, when will you be teaching the book of Revelation? This is four times I have asked. When the Lord leads, it will be coming up. It'll probably be, I don't know, another year. But sometimes we play Revelation occasionally, because we broadcast several hours a day. You might check it out, but we'll be teaching it. But we have it also on cassette if you're in a hurry to get it. Joe from Georgia. My brother won't speak to me or call me because I got on him about drinking. What should I do? He is hard-headed, and I have done nothing wrong. Well, just keep setting a good example. Don't try to, you know, until he's ready to quit himself, there's nothing you can do about it. He's got to want to quit himself. And if you stay on his case, all it's going to do until he's ready, it's going to irritate him. So don't talk about it with him, but set the good example of being successful and blessed. And pretty soon he's going to say, brother, I need some advice. And he'll talk to you. Just that's all you can do at times, unfortunately. Harold from North Carolina, if you feel compelled that you need to do more, let me think what the name of the group is. Al-Anon. Look in your yellow pages for Al-Anon meeting. That's to say relatives to someone drinking too much. They kind of help you help, okay? See what they have to say. Good outfit. Harold from North Carolina. I'm wondering if in the book of John chapter 1 verse 1 through 10 it means this. It says that Christ was the Word and the Word was with God. So does that mean Christ is God? Thank you. Strange, but we have this scripture come up two times today. Emmanuel, God with us. That's exactly what it means. And I am out of time. Hey, you know what? I love you all because you enjoy studying God's Word chapter by chapter and verse by verse. But most of all, God loves you for it. It's the letter he sent to you because he loves you and he wants to bless you. So let him know you love him in return, won't you? You bless God, he will always bless you. It's very important. We're brought to you by your tithes and offerings. If we've helped you, you help us keep coming to you. Won't you do that? Again, blessing God, he's always going to bless you. Let him know you love him. Won't you do that? Most important, though, you listen to me. Listen good. You stay in his word every day. In his word is a good day, even with trouble. Do you know why? Because Jesus, Yeshua, he is the living word.
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0: 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Wisdom is understanding God's Word. Pastor Murray's unique teaching approach brings God's Word alive with meaning as he takes you on a chapter-by-chapter, verse-by-verse study of God's letter to you, the Bible. And now, here is Pastor Dennis Murray.
1: Good day to you. God bless you. Welcome to Shepherd's Chapel. Welcome to this Family Bible Study Hour. Ready to get back into our Father's Word here at the chapel, this fantastic book of Leviticus. Vayikra in the Hebrew tongue, and he called, meaning the Lord called Israel to be holy. Why? Because he is holy. And in our last lecture, we got to, and we were in the sections covering instructions to the priest, and these applied to the priest alone. And, you know, you have to rightly divide the Word of God, and part of that is keeping up with the subject. Who are we talking to? And in this case, if you're not a priest, this doesn't apply to you, but we study it because it's interesting to us. But again, you have to keep up with that. And note, and I wanted to clarify something else. We ended our last lecture, chapter 7, verse 10 of Leviticus, and I'm going to read it briefly back again. And every meat offering mingled with oil and dry shall all the sons of Aaron have, one as much as another. And this causes a lot of confusion. The meat offering, minka in the Hebrew, was to always have oil in it. Now, there is an offering that was of fine flour, and that was in the instance of someone who was too poor to even offer two turtle doves or two pigeons. And in that case, the fine flour was to be offered dry. And that's the explanation of that "and dry" in verse 10. Now, another thing to note, that we started off Leviticus in chapter 1 with the burnt sacrifice, chapter 2, the meat offering, minka, and chapter 3, the peace offerings. Then we covered the sin and trespass offerings in chapters 4, 5, and part of 6. Now, when we started off with the instructions to the priest and the priest alone, the sin and trespass offerings were listed first, then the minka, then we're going to be getting into the thank offerings as we begin our lecture today, and it's reversed, is what I'm saying. And many scholars believe that that's because that the priest knew that if someone had a load of sin on them, first they had to get rid of the sin, and the way they did that at the time of this writing was through a sin offering. And then the instructions that God gave the priest goes into the meat offering, which we just covered. And today we're going to pick it up with the peace offerings, or the thank offerings, if you will. Now, the thank offerings were very special. They brought man into a very close communal relationship with their Heavenly Father. It was like having a Sunday afternoon meal and having the family over, including our Heavenly Father, and sitting down and breaking bread together. And the sacrificial meal was earthly food, but it very much sanctified as a true symbol of the spiritual food which God gives to us, and he feeds us very, very well spiritually. But as far as the earthly food, don't ever forget to thank him, because without him, we wouldn't have that either. With that introduction, let's ask that word of wisdom in Jesus' precious name. Father, we ask you to open eyes, open ears this day. We're going to pick it up, Leviticus chapter 7, verse 11. And this is the law of the sacrifice of the peace offerings, which he shall offer unto the Lord. And what follows are the bloodless accompaniments that are to be offered with the shelem, the peace offering of chapter 3. We covered the preparation of the meat In chapter 3, we're going to get into a little bit more of how that was handled in today's lecture as well. But what immediately follows are the accompaniments. In other words, if you're going to have a sacrificial meal, you just don't want lamb by itself. You want some bread to go along with it. So that's what we're going to be talking about. Verse 12. And if he offer it for a thanksgiving, then he shall offer with the sacrifice of thanksgiving unleavened cakes mingled with oil, and unleavened wafers anointed with oil, and cakes mingled with oil of fine flour fried. All of these, the different types of minkah that were covered in chapter 2. But you note that these particular items were not to be leavened. And the reason, we're going to see that it was part of it was offered on the altar of God. And you weren't to include leaven or honey, anything that had fermenting qualities, in other words, that would corrupt the fine flour, was not to go on the altar of burnt offering. Now, the offerer of the thank offering will be allowed to have leaven in the cakes or bread that they eat with the sacrificial meal. But again, the reason that this did not have leaven, this part will be offered on the altar to the Lord. Verse 13, besides the cakes he shall offer for his offering, this is Corban, a gift for admittance, if you will, leavened bread with the sacrifice of thanksgiving of his peace offerings. And again, this bread to be eaten by the priests who were going to receive part of the peace offering, the flesh, and also the offerer and those that he invited, friends or family. Verse 14, and of it he shall offer one, and the he here being the offerer, one out of the whole oblation for an heave offering unto the Lord, and it shall be the priest that sprinkleth the blood of the peace offerings. Now, the heave offering in the Hebrew is Tarumah, and it literally means to lift off, and it's the portion that's lifted on high, if you will, for Yahweh and Yahweh only. But when things were given by offerers to the Lord, oftentimes they were given to the priest as payment or reimbursement for their services. Now, you know, every servant is deserving of his hire. And that's the reason that God gave the priest some of the portions that were to be given to him of every sacrifice. He wanted it to where the priest didn't have to work to feed their families. He wanted them to minister in and around the temple. And again, every servant is worth his hire. That's the reason that you see many things are given to the priests that are dedicated or offered to the Lord. Verse 15, and the flesh of the sacrifice of his peace offerings for thanksgiving shall be eaten the same day that it is offered. He shall not leave any of it until the morning. And in the second temple, which is to say the temple of Solomon, the deadline for eating the flesh of a peace offering was at midnight. And again, this meal to be enjoyed by the offerer as well as friends and family that he invited. Verse 16. But if the sacrifice of his offering be a vow or a voluntary offering, a freewill offering, it shall be eaten the same day that he offereth his sacrifice, and on the morrow also the remainder of it shall be eaten. Now, a vow you could think of as if someone said proposition the Lord, probably a poor choice of words, but the point is the person would say, all right, Lord, if you do this and this happens in my life, then I will make a peace offering. and that would be fulfilling the vow. Now, this is curious here, and it's hard to explain why the flesh of a peace offering that's for Thanksgiving would only be edible for them until in the morning. But on the other hand, if the sacrifice was for an offering of a vow or a free will offering, it could be eaten for 2 days. And of course, the reason that time limits were put on it was they didn't have refrigeration at this point in time. And the meat, if not eaten, would putrefy. And once something's putrefied, it's an abomination to God for man to eat it. If it was a vow or voluntary offering, they could eat it the first and second day, verse 17. And you know, if the Lord says it, who are we to question it? I guess is how we'll end that conversation, verse 17. But the remainder of the flesh of the sacrifice on the third day shall be burnt with fire. And this word burnt in the Hebrew is saraf, and it's to burn down, not to burn up, such as the olah, which ascends up to our Father. And in the case that the offering, in the case of a peace offering for Thanksgiving, it would also be burned down on the second day. If it were for a vow or a voluntary offering, it could be eaten the first and second day, but then the third day it would be taken outside the camp to a clean place and burned down along with where the sin offering for the priest or the entire nation would be burnt. Verse 18. And if any of the flesh of the sacrifice of his peace offering be eaten at all on the third day, it shall not be accepted. It wouldn't be pleasing to our Father. Neither shall it be imputed, that means counted, unto him that offereth it. It shall be an abomination, and the soul that eateth of it shall bear his iniquity. And bearing his iniquity means whatever God's judgment is on the individual, that's the way it is. And it could be, for example, it could be something like to remain childless for their entire life. It could be judgment of a sickness coming upon them, or it could be even death if the seriousness of the offense. But that's the key, is that it was to bear his iniquity means he will bear his sin and bear God's judgment as a result. Verse 19, and the flesh, the peace offering flesh, that toucheth any unclean shall not be eaten. It shall be burnt with fire, again, saraf, outside the camp. And as for the flesh, all that be clean shall eat thereof. Now this verse really gets twisted around in the translation. The first part of this is talking about the peace offering. If it come in contact with any unclean thing, it's not to be eaten as a sacrificial meal. It's to then be burnt down outside the camp. The last phrase, and as for the flesh, this is talking about the people, the offerer and those that were invited. If they are clean, they shall eat thereof. The sacrificial meal, in other words, it kind of gets twisted around there a little bit. Verse 20, but the soul that eateth of the flesh of the sacrifice of peace offerings that pertain unto the Lord, having his uncleanness upon him, even that soul shall be cut off from his people. And these uncleanness that we'll be talking about in detail in chapters 12 through chapter 15. And to be cut off from his people means to perish or be destroyed. Verse 21. Moreover, the soul that shall touch any unclean thing, as the uncleanness of man, or any unclean beast, or any abominable unclean thing, and eat of the flesh, of the sacrifice of peace offerings which pertain unto the Lord, even that soul shall be cut off from his people. If you were in an unclean state for any reason, you were not permitted to take part in the sacrificial meal. Why? Because, as I said earlier, it's like sitting down, and it's probably a poor analogy, but it's like sitting down for Sunday dinner and breaking bread with your Heavenly Father. And you can't do that if you're in an unclean state. And a big part of the reason that God gave the law was so that the people would know clean from unclean. Remember, he's preparing Israel to move in to the promised land, which is occupied by some pretty poorly kept people, unclean. They're heathen people. They worship other gods, small g. They don't eat properly, and we're going to see some other things that the heathen did that God found problems with and instructed his children. You don't do like the heathens do. That's the purpose of this. Verse 22, now we switch gears back to instructions to all the people. The verse 21, having concluded the portion that was addressed directly to the priest and the priest alone. Verse 22, and the Lord spake unto Moses, saying, verse 23, speak unto the children of Israel, saying, ye shall eat no manner of fat of ox or of sheep or of goat. And these were all of the clean sacrificial animals. And you can include beef with the ox, because bullocks were okay and clean for sacrifice and also to eat. And what this is saying is, we were told in chapter 3 that the fat was to be offered to the Lord. Here, the ban on fat is put on any fat. And the reason, well, God made our human bodies such as they are. God also knows from having made the animals that the fat is where the cleansing takes place. A lot of the impurities that don't end up in the meat end up in the fat. And therefore, if you eat the fat, it will make you sick. And that's what God is trying to prevent, how to eat and live healthy. Verse 24, and the fat of the beast that dieth of itself, and the fat of that which is torn with beast, may be used in any other use, but you shall no wise eat of it. An animal who died of old age, for example, or an animal that died because it was attacked by beasts of prey. You weren't to eat those animals. Why? They died in their blood, meaning they weren't properly bled, and you don't know how long that animal's been laying there dead, so it's probably putrefied. It's unclean to eat, but you can use, as it states here, the fat for other uses. And there were uses that of the soot, the fat that of these animals, such as making candles, for example, is one example that one of the scholars points out. Verse 25, for whosoever eateth the fat of the beast, of which men offer an offering made by fire unto the Lord, even the soul that eateth it shall be cut off from his people, again, to be perish or to be destroyed. Verse 26, moreover, ye shall eat no manner of blood, whether it be of fowl or of beast, in any of your dwellings, in any of your homes. And some folks take this to mean that you're not to eat meat at all, and that's not what it states. And when we get to chapter 11, you'll learn that there are meats that God created with the intention that man would eat them. They're clean. Now, what this is talking about, though, is literally drinking the blood of an animal. And this was a practice that the heathens were well known to partake in. It was common belief among the heathens, for example, that if you killed a lion and you drank his blood, that some of the characteristics of the lion were transferred from the lion to whoever drank the blood. God's saying, though, the heathens do that. You, my people, don't do that. Verse 27. Whatsoever soul it be that eateth any manner of blood, even that soul shall be cut off from his people. And that's pretty severe punishment, but that's, you know, the way God felt about it. And a severe punishment, well, he looks at it as a serious crime or offense as well. Bullinger makes a note on these last two verses about the not drinking of the blood. He states, Bullinger, that the blood was the soul of the animal. And God chose that blood as the medium for atoning for sin. And therefore, the blood not to be, people not to drink the blood for that reason. Verse 28. And the Lord spake unto Moses, saying, and here we're going to have further instructions concerning the peace offerings, the sacrificial meal. And again, anytime you have the Lord spake unto Moses, saying, get ready for something new. The subject had just changed. Verse 29. Speak unto the children of Israel, saying, he that offereth the sacrifice of his peace offerings unto the Lord shall bring his oblation unto the Lord of the sacrifice of his peace offerings. And again, the peace offering seen as a very special communal relationship with the Heavenly Father. It was like breaking bread with our Heavenly Father. And again, though the earthly food became a true symbol of the spiritual food that God gives us and feeds us, and I'm speaking of spiritually from his word. Verse 30. His own hand shall bring the offerings of the Lord made by fire. The fat of the breast it shall be he bring, that the breast may be waved for a wave offering before the Lord. Now, his own hands, of course, meaning that the offerer was to, as opposed to the priest, bringing the offering. Now, the breast, really one of the finer cuts, and we're going to see that it was given along with the heave shoulder to the priest for their sustenance. Now, this wave offering, check it out in your Strong's Concordance, it's tenufah, and it means to wave to and fro or back and forth. And what you can visualize, the offerer bringing the wave breast in their hands, then the priest would place his hands standing on the other side of the breast under the hands of the offerer, and then they would wave the breast toward the altar and thus toward the Holy of Holies where the Lord resided, and then back to the offerer and the priest, to the Lord and then back to the priest, and thus the name the wave offering. Verse 31. And the priest shall burn the fat upon the altar, but the breast shall be Aaron's and his sons. The fat of the peace offering to be offered and prepared as we were instructed in chapter 3. And again, this being the choice cut offered to Aaron and his sons, the priest. Verse 32, and the right shoulder shall ye give unto the priest for an heave offering of the sacrifices of your peace offerings. And this word, the heave offering, the same as in verse 14, terumah, which was the bread, a bloodless offering, But here the right shoulder was actually the rear thigh, and also a very choice, savory portion that is lifted off, is what the teruma, in the Hebrew, means to lift off. And it was lifted off for the Lord, and then the Lord gave it to the priest for them to eat. Verse 33, he among the sons of Aaron that offereth the blood of the peace offerings and the fat shall have the right shoulder for his part, along with the wave breast, the heave shoulder given to the Aaron and his sons to, again, for them to eat, and but it would have to be the priest only who partook of it. Verse 34, for the wave breast and the heave shoulder have I taken of the children of Israel from off the sacrifices of their peace offerings, and have given them unto Aaron the priest and unto his sons by a statute forever from among the children of Israel. The heave shoulder, often referred to, is the heave leg as well. But as long as the priesthood lasts, this was a right of the priest to have the wave breast and the heave shoulder of the peace offerings. Interesting to note, too, that in 1 Samuel chapter 2, we had Eli, who was the high priest at the time. He had two worthless sons who, being descendants of the priest line, became priests. Their names were Hophni and Phinehas. And it became their practice that when people offered a peace offering, such as just went down here, not only did they take the wave breast and the heave shoulder, they would send a man, a young man by, a servant, and when the people were cooking the rest of the meal, the sacrificial meal for themselves and their family and their friends to eat, would sink in a three-pronged meat fork and basically steal from those who were making sacrifices. It got so bad that they were causing the people and the Lord to abhor the sacrifices. Those were the two that started having intercourse, laying with the women who came to serve and minister at the temple. God didn't think very much of Eli for not disciplining his sons a little better, or Hophni and Phinehas. All three died within a very short period of time. Also in Exodus chapter 29, verse 28, the heave shoulder was introduced, but in 1 Samuel, I mentioned 1 Samuel chapter 2 a minute ago, in chapter 9 of 1 Samuel, when Samuel was introducing Saul as the first man king of Israel, he gave him the heave shoulder as the choicest portion out of respect for him becoming the king of the first man king of Israel. Verse 35, this is the portion of the anointing of Aaron and of the anointing of his sons out of the offerings of the Lord made by fire in the day when he presented them to minister unto the Lord in the priest office. And this verse is a little bit confusing as well. The anointing of Aaron, we're going to be seeing in the next several chapters, beginning in chapter 8, as a matter of fact, the consecration of Aaron and his sons into the priesthood. And what this is saying is there was a 7-day consecration period. On the 8th day, Aaron and his sons were anointed. This is saying that this regulation that was just given concerning the wave breast and the heave shoulder became effective on the 8th day when the priest Aaron and his sons were anointed. And from that on that period on, it would be theirs. Verse 36, and this is the closing of the peace offerings, which the Lord commanded to be given them of the children of Israel in the day that he anointed them by statute forever throughout their generations. And this brought to a close the sacrifices. And in the last two verses, 37 and 38, we basically have a summary of what was covered from chapter 1 up to this point in chapter 7 of the book of Leviticus. Verse 37, this is the law of the burnt offering that was covered in chapter 1, the olah, which was an admittance or an entrance offering. Of the meat offering, which we covered in chapter 2, the minka in the Hebrew, the purpose of which was to obtain favor with the Lord, and of the sin offering and of the trespass offering covered in chapters 4, 5, and 6, and of the consecrations, don't let that throw you, this is a type of peace offering, and of the sacrifice of the peace offerings. The consecrations, we'll see in chapter 8, what we're talking about is that the blood of the peace offerings is handled quite differently when it is for the consecration of the priest, and we'll cover that in our next lecture. And the sacrifice of the peace offerings, and we covered in chapter 3, the shelem, which was to thank God for peace that had been enjoyed or peace that had been hoped for. Verse 38, to conclude the chapter, which the Lord commanded Moses in Mount Sinai in the day that he commanded the children of Israel to offer their oblations unto the Lord in the wilderness of Sinai. And almost a year to the day since Israel was brought out of bondage to Egypt, the law given to the people. And I'll remind you, all of Leviticus and up through chapter 10, verse 10 of Numbers occurs, from the first day of the first month, meaning after a year after they came out of Egypt, unto the 20th day of the second month. So all of this information given in a relatively short period of time, 50 days approximately. And as we close the sacrifices, I want to just one more time remind our young viewers that animal sacrifice is not the way we atone for sin today. Today we wash our sins in the blood of Jesus Christ. So don't ever think that if you mess up, that if you go out and kill a dog or a cat or a goat, that you're going to be pleasing to your heavenly Father. You won't. So don't do it. We again wash our sins in the blood of Jesus Christ. When we come back in our next lecture, we're going to be talking about the consecration of the priests. We got a short message. Listen a moment, won't you please?
2: The book of James. James is a book that I know you'll enjoy because it is written, when you rightly divide it, to those that are scattered abroad. That's to say the 12 tribes, the 10 tribes scattered abroad, being very specific in your freedom of Christianity, the repentance, giving much personal instruction as far as controlling our thoughts and finding peace, and giving us those parameters wherein Christianity, defining those things that come from the Word of God. Example, that bitter and sweet water cannot come from the same spring. Well, from God's Word, you should not have both either. The practice of healing brought forth in this book of James. I know you're going to like it. James, that great book of instruction.
1: Welcome back. We're glad you could join back with us. Let's have the 800 number, please. 800-643-4645. That number good throughout Puerto Rico, the U.S., and Canada. If you have a biblical question that you'd like to pose to be answered on the air, feel free to call that number and leave your question. Please don't ask questions about a specific individual, denomination or organization by name. We teach God's word in a positive format. Throwing out negative about others serves no purpose. We simply won't do it. You got a prayer request, you don't need an 800 number. We can do away with it. You know, talk to your Heavenly Father. He's there for you 24 hours a day, 7 days a week. And I encourage you to develop that relationship that you have with your Heavenly Father. And that relationship depends on you and you alone. You see, your Heavenly Father is the same yesterday, today, and tomorrow. But your actions are what determine that relationship. And I encourage you to talk to your Father. Do it in prayer. That's how we communicate with Him. And it makes His day. You know, I really don't think you have a lot of competition these days. It seems like everyone is so terribly busy, running here, running there, and never making time for their Heavenly Father. His children that make time for Him receive His blessings. We do have these prayer requests. Father, we come united as one in the name of Your Son, Jesus Christ. Father, we ask You to look upon these. You know their needs, Father. We have problem marriages, financial difficulties. You know, Father, if it is Your will, a special blessing on each of these. And we lift up our military troops who are in harm's way around the world, Father. We ask You to watch over, guide, direct, touch, heal in Jesus' precious name. Amen. Someone wrote in the other day and said, why do you always pray for the military who are in harm's way? We don't have any military people in harm's way. You're not keeping up with what's going on if you believe that. We still have a lot of soldiers in Afghanistan, and the number that are in Iraq is growing and growing and growing. I think that's it now at 4,874 that are back in Iraq now, and that's a lot less than what we had there back in the early 2000s, but we have people there, and they are in harm's way. So pray for our military people. They make a lot of sacrifices protecting our rights and our freedoms. Arthur in Maryland, we got questions today. I have always ended my prayers with through Jesus Christ. However, after watching the program, I'm not so sure this is correct anymore. So how do I end my prayer, and how do I pray in general? Well, Matthew chapter 6, the disciples asked Jesus, how do we pray? And He told them, and He began, Our Father who art in heaven, hallowed be Thy name. And it doesn't say as much in Matthew chapter 6, and you're okay praying through Jesus Christ or through the name of Jesus Christ. And that identifies you and gives you credentials with our Heavenly Father as a Christian. And if you don't have the Son, you don't have the Father. Ruby and Tim in Mississippi, can you please explain Hebrews chapter 6, verse 6? Well, let's back up and start with verse 4. And paraphrasing that scripture, the teachings of Paul tells us that once we come to knowledge, in other words, once we believe and we're saved, that if we fall short, that you don't need to be saved again. That would be like crucifying Jesus again. And once was enough, the crucifixion on the cross. So what do we do? And as it states in Hebrews 6:6, you repent. And that's the beauty of Christianity, is that we have repentance. We don't have to go out and sacrifice animals to obtain atonement or coverage for our sins. We claim the blood of Jesus Christ on the cross. He took our place, just like the animals who were sacrificed in the time of Leviticus took the place of the offerer. So repent, and that's what we do. Joyce in Missouri. What would happen to a person who receives the mark involuntarily, like if you have some kind of surgery and they implant something in you, mark put on you while you are out, in other words, drugged, I guess, or under anesthesia? Well, you don't know what the mark of the beast is. It's obvious, Joyce. The mark is in your mind. When it says in your forehead, what's behind your forehead? Your mind, your brain. And that's where the mark of the beast is. It's a deception, if you will. It's believing that the Antichrist is Jesus Christ. And there's a lot of people who are going to be deceived. The mark of the beast is not something that can be implanted in your skin or in your body, such as a computer chip, for example. I'd say, Joyce, you obviously haven't ordered our free introductory offer, The Mark of the Beast. The CD's free, the phone call's free. We don't even ask you to pay for the postage. It's all free, and it's important that you know what the mark of the beast is. That's the reason we offer the one-time per household free introductory offer, The Mark of the Beast. Don from Virginia. Do you think the Brexit issue could be a type for the beast? Well, many think that Brexit is possibly the, and of course those of you who don't know, Brexit is that Britain voted to leave the European Union, and that's the term Brexit comes from that. Many believe that Brexit is possibly the deadly wound. You know, the one world system, in my opinion, is not developed to the point that it could receive a deadly wound at this point in time. But we are watchmen and we are to watch. Any time that you see an event such as the vote in Britain have a ripple effect around the world, such as it did, affecting stock markets, economies, etc., in my opinion, the deadly wound will eventually be financial. But I don't think the system is developed enough to receive the deadly wound at this point in time. But things are progressing that way, so keep your eyes on what's going on. Good thought. Susan in Virginia, is it okay to have guns in your home? Well, that depends on where you live. I, for one, would choose to live in a place that only criminals have guns. And that's what happens when you outlaw guns. Only the criminals will have them. If you're going to purchase a gun, you need to, and it's quite all right to protect your home. You want to know the laws where you live as far as what rights do you have? Where is the line of where you're allowed to use a firearm or use deadly force against someone who intrudes into your home? Some states have it where you basically have to run out the back door to try and avoid the criminal. I don't think I'd choose to live in a state like that either. Some states, the criminal has to be in your home, not outside your home looking in a window. So you need to know what the laws are in your particular state. But if you are going to purchase a firearm, I strongly encourage people who weren't raised around guns, such as I was, that you take a training course. That way you can learn how to handle the gun safely, where you don't shoot yourself or one of your kids. But know the laws concerning what's legal, where it's legal to use deadly force and where it's not. Nothing wrong with protecting your home. We're not second-class citizens as Christians. We have a right to protect ourselves. And if the enemy is bigger and badder than you are, you need an equalizer such as Mr. Colt and Mr. Wesson. Oh, let's see here. We got Bob in Colorado. Since the sons of oil, the two witnesses, were supernatural, how was Satan able to kill them unless their transfigured bodies were

transfigured back to flesh on earth. I didn't think Satan had the power to kill one of God's people. Okay, Revelation chapter 11, verses 3, and the following verses, the two witnesses will have extraordinary powers. God gives them those powers. They're not their power, though. They're not supernatural beings. They're in the flesh. And, you know, the two witnesses will be slain in the pata, as it's written in the Greek language, an open area, and they will rise. I look forward to that time because that's when Jesus, as the two witnesses ascend, Jesus descends, coming back to earth. We're not flying away to him. He's coming back to earth. And, you know, the death of the flesh is really insignificant. It is the death of the soul that people should be most worried about. Gregory in Georgia, where can I find Melchizedek in the Bible? Okay, Genesis chapter 14, verse 18 tells us about when Melchizedek met Abraham and took tithes of him. Hebrews chapter 7, verse 1 and the following verses in the New Testament. And what does Melchizedek mean? Melka in the Hebrew language is king. Zedek, a form of the word many of you are familiar with. Zadok, which are God's election. The king of God's elect is Jesus Christ. You know, it's written in John chapter 8, verse 56. Jesus told them that were there, your father, Abraham, rejoiced to see my day. And that threw them for a loop. They said, you're not even 50 years old yet. And how can you say you've seen Father Abraham? And Jesus answered them, before Abraham was, I am. And of course, he was referring to when he met Abraham in the way in Genesis chapter 14 and verse 18. Dave in California, where does it say that fungi is unclean as in mushrooms? All right, well, Genesis chapter 1 verse 29 states that God gave man every herb bearing seed for food. Mushrooms don't have seeds. Mushrooms have spores, and that is how they reproduce. So if you're following to the letter God's law, only herb that bears seed is for man to eat. Antonio from Illinois, what is a Mamzar? Deuteronomy chapter 23, verse 2, the word as it's translated into the English is bastard. And the meaning is confused by most people. Most people think a bastard is a child who is born out of wedlock. That's not what a bastard is at all. Check it out in your Strong's Concordance. Mamzar in your Strong's Concordance is a mongrel. And then they give a example of someone who is born of an Israelitish father and a heathen mother, or vice versa. It could be an Israelite woman and a heathen father. That's what a bastard is. Stan from Pennsylvania. Question for Dennis. Since Lucifer was from the beginning cast out of heaven by our Lord God Almighty to wander to and fro on the earth, when did he return to heaven? I believe, he returned to heaven when Jesus told Satan, get thee hence, get behind me. Where is Jesus now? He's in heaven, and Satan is still behind him. He will remain in heaven until Revelation chapter 12, verses 6 and 7 come to pass, and that's when Michael and his army defeat Satan and his angels and cast them out onto earth. That's when Satan is here on earth in his role as Antichrist. He's going to be deceiving many.

0: his true church. Well, it's, you know, you can read about it in Revelation chapter 19 and also Isaiah chapter 62 verses 4 and 5, where his bride is named Hephzibah, which means my delight is in her. Revelation 19 goes into a little more detail. Are any battles at the end physical, especially between God and the evil world? No. Once Jesus returns at the seventh trump, there is no more flesh, so there will be no more physical wars after that point in time. There will be spiritual wars, though. Armageddon and Haman Gog, you can rest assured, are going to come to pass. Millard in Pennsylvania. After Jesus was hung on the cross, he went to where? And taught the people before Noah were or were not saved by grace. And this, I don't want to confuse people. What he's asking is, Jesus went to those who did not have the opportunity to believe upon him. In other words, those who lived under the law, not under grace. And where did he go? 1 Peter chapter 3, verses 17, 18, and 19. He went to those who were in prison. And you're right, it goes all the way back to the time of Adam, I'm going to say even, that those who did not have a chance to accept Jesus Christ as their Savior and be saved. He went to the other side of the gulf, in other words, the side where people who were not saved, which was the biggest part of mankind, and he preached the gospel to them. And as it reads in 1 Peter chapter 4, many believed. Isaiah chapter 61 verse 1 also speaks of him going and being with those who were in prison. Willie in Georgia, is a woman allowed to teach the gospel or prophesy? Absolutely. Miriam, the brother, or I should say sister of Moses and Aaron, was a prophetess. Deborah was not only a judge, she was a prophetess. Huldah was a prophetess. You say that's all in the Old Testament. I don't believe that's the case in the New Testament. Well, you're not familiar with Acts chapter 21, verse 9. Philip had four virgin daughters, and all four of them did prophesy. To prophesy can mean to teach as well. You know, that's all in the past, too. More importantly, you should be worried about the future, the current and future. And Acts chapter 2, verse 17, which is quoting Joel chapter 2, verse 28, makes it very clear that God's Spirit will be poured out on his sons and daughters, and they will prophesy. Carolyn in Texas is reading the Bible chapter by chapter, verse by verse in the Bible. Sure is. Isaiah chapter 28, verse 10. And verse 13, line upon line, precept upon precept. Eli in Virginia, out of the 4,000 people, a gay person comes to me and says he wants to be saved. Is it more important to feed the 4,000 people than to help the gay person? Does the gay person need to go to God first, or can he come to me? Well, coming to you to be saved would not bear much fruit, because you, Eli, are not capable of saving anyone. It is our job to plant seeds. It is our job to hopefully lead people back to our Heavenly Father. And if a gay person came to you and asked, how do I do that? Hopefully, Eli, if you've been studying your Bible, you know what he needs to do to be saved. How about John chapter 3, verse 16? And Eli is not mentioned in John 3:16, by the way. So our job is to go to the lost and bring them back to the Father. the Elijah ministry, Malachi, the last several verses of Malachi, the purpose, he said, I'll send Elijah to return the hearts of the children to the fathers, plural. There are two fathers, Satan and our heavenly Father, God. And we're working to return the hearts of our lost brothers and sisters, whether they be gay or straight, to the Lord. So and that's how I would answer that. I am out of time. I love you all a great deal for a special reason, and that is that you enjoy studying God's Word. You make time each day to talk with your Heavenly Father. You make time to read the letter that He wrote to you, the Bible. And you know, when you make His day, He's going to make yours. Blessings are sure to follow. We are brought to you by your tithes and offerings. If we've helped you, help us keep coming to you and to reach out to others who are lost in this world of darkness. Most important this, though, beloved, you stay in His Word every day. Every day in your Father's Word is a good day, even with trouble. And you know why? It's because Jesus, Yeshua, our Savior, is the living Word.
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The Mark of the Beast on CD is our free introductory offer to you. What is the Mark of the Beast? 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You need to know what the Mark of the Beast is. As it's written in Revelation chapter 13, verse 8, many will be deceived. There is no need for you to be deceived. Christ said in Mark 13, 23, "Behold, I have foretold you all things." 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

0: Welcome to the Shepherd's Chapel Network Family Bible Study Hour with Pastor Arnold Murray. Wisdom is understanding God's Word. Pastor Murray's unique teaching approach brings God's Word alive with meaning as he takes you on a chapter-by-chapter, verse-by-verse study of God's letter to you, the Bible. And now here is Pastor Arnold Murray.
1: Good day to you. God bless you. Say welcome to the Shepherd's Chapel. Welcome to this Family Bible Study Hour, Our Father's Word. You know, the term "these words" is the actual Hebrew title to the book of Deuteronomy, which is the book we're in. Elahad Abarim, that in the Hebrew tongue, these words. You're going to see that come up several times in the scripture. Translated to English, I will probably be calling it to your attention. These words are what you live by if you want God's blessings. It is Moses teaching the law, the fifth book in the Pentateuch. I'm kind of laying it out for in the way that a lay person can understand. And we thank our Father for that. He's in the process here in the fifth chapter of giving the Ten Commandments and the other law as well, which we'll get into some in this lecture. Okay, having said that, a word of wisdom from our Father, let's take the seventh commandment, 5:18 being the scripture thereof, and it reads with that word of wisdom, "Neither shalt thou commit adultery." And so it is. Verse 19, "Neither shalt thou steal." You know, this is a good one to use when you have some preacher tells you the law was done away with. Shows his ignorance. It's still against the law to steal in most any country there is. Some places they'll even cut your hand off for it. Verse 20, "Neither shalt thou bear false witness against thy neighbor." And, you know, gossiping is the seedbed of false witnessing. And it is a bad thing. A neighbor is one of the best friends you can have. Because when you're away, he'll look after your stuff if he's a good neighbor. When he's away, you'll look after his. It's a great advantage to have a good neighbor. Verse 21, "Neither shalt thou desire thy neighbor's wife. Neither shalt thou covet thy neighbor's house, his field, his manservant, or his maidservant, his ox, or his ass, or anything that is thy neighbor's." Always be happy for your neighbor and encourage him and be happy for what he has. If he has more than you do, all the better. Rejoice for him. Okay. That's the way it is. That's God's blessings. You know, many people feel it's a sin to almost be wealthy. Not so. If you're wealthy with God's gifts, that's a blessing. That's what God promises. It's ill-gotten gains that's a sin. And you got to unload your camel with ill-gotten gains to receive God's blessings. Verse 22, to continue. These words, and there it is, Elahad Abarim. That's the name, Deuteronomy. Okay, these words. "The Lord spake unto all your assembly in the mount out of the midst of the fire, of the cloud and of the thick darkness with a great voice." And he added no more, and he wrote them in two tablets of stone and delivered them unto me. He gave them to Moses, the first five being spiritual, the second five being civil. Laws telling us, laws that would never change. Laws that would tell us how to get along, how to have receive God's blessings, how to find peace of mind. It is not the law that is bad, it is man that is bad. The law keeps you out of trouble as long as you don't break them. 23, "And it came to pass, when ye heard the voice out of the midst of the darkness, for the mountain did burn with fire, that you came near unto me, even all the heads of your tribes and your elders." They were afraid. 24, "And he said, Behold, the Lord our God hath showed us. And ye said, Behold, the Lord our God hath showed us his glory and his greatness. And we have heard his voice out of the midst of the fire. We have seen this day that God doth talk with man, and he liveth. This goes along with the old cliche that you cannot be alive and see God. Why? It's very simple. Why? Because God is in a different dimension than we are. But you can hear the voice, no problem, and still be in a flesh body. This form. Verse 25. Now therefore, why should we die? That's what Israel would say, question. For this great fire will consume us. If we hear the voice of the Lord our God anymore, then we shall die. They were truly, can you imagine that? You know, many people would wonder, well, is there really a God? How frivolous can you be? These people, and there were thousands of them, heard the voice of God. And it frightened them. You know what the reaction was. It's history. So don't ever let anyone try to tell you there isn't our Father, for indeed he's very real, and most of you have felt him through his Spirit at one time or the other. But in general, as always, the multitude was afraid. 26, for who is there of all flesh that hath heard the voice of the living God speaking out of the midst of the fire as we have and lived? Question, how could that happen? Verse 27, go thou near, that's what the people would say to Moses, and hear all that the Lord our God shall say, and speak thou unto us all that the Lord our God shall speak unto thee, and we shall hear it and do it. Well, I wouldn't take any odds on that. We'll hear it and do it. It's real easy, and you'll have many people that will say they're doers, but you never see them doing anything. They like to hear, but they're not doers. And in your life, in your family, in your home, you need to do the word of God. You need to do his law. If you want his blessings, it is so easy to follow his path. It is so easy to stay within the parameters of the law and be blessed. Why? Because he'll take care of the stuff you can't. It doesn't mean he's going to do it all for you, but he'll take care of what you can't. Verse 28, and the Lord heard the voice of your words when you spake unto me, and the Lord said unto me, I have heard the voice of the words of this people, which they have spoken unto thee. They have well said all that they have spoken. They've said it pretty well. Okay. Verse 29, oh, that there was such an heart in them. Just, if they only had a mind in them that would hold to that. And that they should, that they would fear me. And this word fear, check it out in your Strong's. It means to revere or fear, to love. He wants their love. And keep all my commandments always, that it might be well with them and with their children forever. Now, did God say that I have created this law to give people trouble everywhere they go? No, he created it, if you're a seer and a doer, that it will not only go well with you, but with your children, that you'll be blessed. That's why he gave us the commandments. That's why he made the covenant. If you stop and think that it might be well with them, that's what the law is about. That's what our Father's wishes are. He does not wish that he must punish everyone. He wants it to be well with them. And he is laying out exactly how you receive his blessings, how you keep it in your family whereby it is well with you. Verse 30, go say to them, get ye into your tents again. In other words, just to go get on back. Okay. Don't want to hear his voice. 31. But as for thee, stand thou here by me, and I will speak unto thee all the commandments, that's one, and the statutes, that's two, and the judgments, that's three, which thou shalt teach them, that they may do them in the land which I give them to possess it. Now this is preparation for entering that promised land. Do you know the difference in the commands, the statutes, and the judgments? You've got to, dear one. You know, as it is written in the great book of Matthew, Christ said, I'm not changing any jot or tittle of the law. The commandments are the spiritual, or you might say the moral part of the law. But basically, better to say spiritual. We just covered all 10 of them. They do not change. The statutes are the rituals. You got to keep these separated if you ever expect to understand God's law. Okay. The statutes are the rituals. That's blood sacrifice. Example. Well, is that still in existence? Well, after Christ was crucified, as it is written in Hebrews chapter 10, it would be sacrilegious for you to sacrifice blood of an animal when Christ sacrificed his own blood for us. So if many of the rituals were done away with or nailed to the cross, if you prefer. So there you have the commandments. That's the spiritual and moral part of the law that will not change. And you have the statutes, which are the ritual of God's word. That is to say, doing something that is a similitude or a likeness or a type of what is to be and will always most likely be fulfilled. Okay. In other words, rituals can change, can be done away with, can be nailed to the cross. And then we have judgments. And the judgments are civil. And when you know, by that is civil law, that's getting along and with your own personal self as how you will, you know, judgment, let's break it into two parts. Judgment for you can be reward or punishment. So judgment can mean more than one thing to different people. If you're a servant of the living God, judgment means reward. It is civil. It constitutes even the clothing we wear in heaven, your righteous acts. And for those that choose not to follow God, it is punishment for the sins they have committed. So there you have the three parts of the law. Now, did God say, teach the commandments? Did God say, teach the statutes? Only? Did God say, teach the judgments only? No. God said, teach the commandments and the statutes and the judgments. You teach all three. Whereby what? That they may do them in the land which I give them to possess, that they can be blessed. Okay. So you have to have all three parts of that law. And you have, this is why that many people will say, well, the statutes were done away with, and they automatically say, well, the law was done away with. They don't know the difference, and they show their ignorance concerning God's law. Now, I won't say a great deal more about the three segments of the law other than I do have a work. It's two tapes on the law, and it will go into each of these in a little more depth if you choose to go. But I cannot impress upon you how important it is to know the simple foundation of the law whereby you're not deceived by some yo-yo. Because you're going to have false teachers that will not understand the difference between commandments, statutes, and judgments. To them, they sack them all up in the same sack and throw them out there. That won't get it. And again, I have to say, back in verse 29, why did God say do this? That it might be well with them and with their children forever. That applies even to today. So one more time, commandments, the spiritual or moral part of the law doesn't change. Statutes, that is rituals that can be nailed to the cross, example if it were blood sacrifice. Judgments, that is civil, that is reward for some and punishment for others. Okay. Now, continuing with verse 32. Ye shall observe to do therefore as the Lord your God hath commanded you. Ye shall not turn aside to the right hand or to the left. Now, in this modern day, we practice law by precedent. In other words, we don't do this, don't turn to the right and don't turn to the left. We go over to the right and we'll say, well, now what? I mean, you're having a trial and the lawyers spend all their time rather than deciding what God's law says, what the precedent says. Okay. They spend their time learning how to dig up precedents that best fit their client. Well, and if it's on this hand, fine, and if it's on that hand, but they're never going to go straight on with God's law. What is right is right and what is wrong, period. And that is contrary to God's blessings. And that's why that law is in such a terrible shape today. I know that may offend some, but hey, if the shoe fits, put her on and wear it. If you're a lawyer, you know exactly what I'm talking about. Verse 33. You shall walk in all the ways which the Lord your God hath commanded you. You'll stay in them, that you may live and that it may be well with you, and that you may prolong your days in the land which you shall possess. And that's the way it is. You want to be happy, whatever you are. God scattered the house of Israel all over the world, and so it is. But still to this day, generation after generation, if you want his blessings, you'll do it his way. Now, we come to the sixth chapter, and it is basically preparation for entering into the promised land. We're about to do that into the millennium. So this as a type of what it is like even today, you might pay close attention. Chapter 6, verse 1. Now these are the commandments and statutes and the judgments, that's all three of them, which the Lord your God commanded to teach you, that you may do them in the land whither you go to possess it, so that you can stick with them and receive God's blessings wherever you may go. Verse 2, that thou mightest fear the Lord thy God, that you love him, to keep all his statutes and his commandments, which I command thee, thou and thy son and thou son's son, all the days of thy life, and that thy days may be prolonged. In other words, if you want a long life and you want a happy life, you'll do it God's way. Otherwise, you're not going to last long. Verse 3, hear therefore, O Israel, and observe, really take heed to do it, that it may be well with thee, and that ye may increase mightily, as the Lord God of thy fathers hath promised thee, in the land that floweth with milk and honey. And it is, well, we're here in depression, we're under a terrible state. No, if you do it God's way, you won't have that many problems. Makes a big difference, my friend. You want to keep your wagon loaded according to the times, and you won't run out of supplies. You might maul that one around a little bit. Verse 4, listen carefully. Hear, O Israel, the Lord our God is one Lord. Now, there is a very important acrostic in that one verse. The first word, Shema, And the last word, Echad, has one major letter in each word. That's E-D, okay. Well, what does E-D, it's witness. You witness to the fact. I mean, the acrostic is there that you want Israel to hear by the majestic letters being placed at the front and the back, okay. That you witness to that fact that God is one. Ehud in Hebrew, Unas in Latin, Una in another language, and Ichi in another language, Hana in another language. We could go on and on. It's one. God is one, and there is no other. It is His word, and He hides this acrostic that you witness to it. That any time someone tries to tell you, well, there's more than one God, there isn't. If you want to make God very angry, just go there. You break the first commandment, second, first and second. That's not very smart, okay? That's not wise at all. So our Father, you with companion Bibles, you're fortunate. This is drawing out to the nth degree for you. In the Hebrew manuscripts, you can check it out for yourself if you happen to be so fortunate. Verse 5, and thou shalt love the Lord thy God with all thine heart, and with all thy soul, and with all thy might. That's to say, with your mind. You can't con Him. And you know, when you know that He has written us a letter telling us exactly how we should do and what we should do to receive His blessings, then indeed your mind, having absorbed that, is a fantastic thing, that it can protect you from trouble. Verse 6, and these words, there it is again, Elahada Varim, Deuteronomy. These words, it's God's words, these words, which I command thee this day, shall be in thine heart. I want you to take them, and I want you to seal them away in your mind. Verse 7, and thou shalt teach them diligently unto thy children, and shalt talk of them when thou sittest in thine house, and when thou walkest by the way, and when thou liest down, and when thou risest up. Always have in your mind, is this act pleasing to God? Is God going to approve? And you meditate as you go to bed, you meditate as you arise, you meditate through the day, and you rest and think on that law. That is meditation that eases and brings you peace of mind. Verse 8, and thou shalt bind them for a sign upon thine hand, and they shall be as frontlets between thine eyes. Verse 9, and thou shalt write them upon the post of thy house and on thy gates. Now, we have people that take this literal, and they write little scriptures, and they put it in their hair and shake their head and bounce the little scriptures. That's not what it's talking about. What's in the front part of your forehead? Your brain. You take it and you put these in your mind, your brain, and you wear them there. That's why when you meditate on them and teach them, absorb them, the simplicity, not that is difficult, the simplicity that is in God's word. Also, in your house, you have that word, these words, in your home. And what is it at your gates? That's your judgment. You judge by God's law. Okay. You don't go, you could nail this whole book to your gatepost. Wouldn't do you any good if it's nailed there. The gate means judgment seat. What you place your judgments upon. If you have them locked in up here, and you're judging by God's law, you're going to have God's blessings. You know, people have to take things literal instead of spiritual many times and make religions out of it. They'll stuff a little scripture here and stuff a little scripture there, and not that it does any harm, but when you have to act and react, you don't have time to go dig some scripture out of some little place somewhere and read it all over. You got to act like that. Well, how could I do that? By having it tucked away up here in the gray matter. Don't try to take shortcuts. Whatever aids you in memorizing, that's fine. The basic law is not that complicated. The wisdom of the law, first of all, is to break separate the three parts. That takes away a lot of the complication for people that find it complicated, is to be taught the three parts. That simplifies it, believe it or not. But don't ever avoid tucking them away. Teach them at home. Teach them on the holidays whenever it's necessary. You know, in old time, they didn't have Bibles that they could take home. So the priest had to repeat these words at every gathering that people could memorize them and utilize them. And that's how you operate your home if you want to have a happy home, if you want your home to practice the judgment that it should to really be successful, then that's how you do it, okay? And many might say, well, this is the Old Testament. Oh, there's nothing old about it. Back up to that fifth verse, what does it say? It said, and thou shalt love the Lord thy God with all thine heart and with all thine soul and with all thy might. Do you know where that's written? It's written in Matthew 22, verse 37. Let me read it to you if you think this is all just Old Testament. Jesus teaching, thou shalt love the Lord thy God with all thine heart and with all thy soul and with all thy might. That's the 37th verse of the 22nd chapter of Matthew. Same wording. That is the first and great commandment. And the second is like unto it, thou shalt love thy neighbor as thyself. On these two commandments hang all the law and the prophets. That's how simple the law is. Okay. So don't try to say you're just in the Old Testament. God is the same yesterday, he is today, and he will be forever. He wants you to love him. He wants to help you and your family be happy and find grace and peace of mind and to be blessed. That's as it is. So tuck them away inside the forehead, seal them in your mind so that when the pressure comes on, you can act and react instantly in the word of God, that pleases God. It always pays great dividends. Now, returning to Deuteronomy 6, next verse, please. 10. And it shall be, when the Lord thy God shall have brought thee into the land which he sware unto thy fathers, to Abraham, to Isaac, and to Jacob, to give thee great and goodly cities which thou buildest not. I mean, even while you were wandering in the wilderness to get rid of those knuckleheads, I've had people building your cities for you. Whatever God does is right and fair, so don't start feeling that he would be otherwise. 11, and houses full of all good things, which thou fillest not, and wells digged, which thou diggest not. Vineyards and olive trees, which thou plantest not, when thou shalt have eaten and be full. God takes care of his own when they follow his plan. Verse 12, then beware lest thou forget the Lord. That's very important, beloved. Beware, be careful lest you forget the Lord, which brought thee out of the land of Egypt from the house of bondage. You know, you can be in bondage today if you're not careful. You can be in bondage to many things, usury, contracts, and so forth, if you haven't really used your head. And you use your head by doing it God's way, by God's law. 13, thou shalt fear the Lord thy God. You love him and serve him and shalt swear by his name. There is no other. Okay. Verse 14, you shall not go after other gods of the gods of the people which are round about you. In other words, you want to be real careful, as Christ would teach. Anytime you gather together in a large group on the fringe edges and other places, you're going to have fruitcakes. Even at Shepherd's Chapel meetings, you'll always, on the fringe edge, you'll have somebody trying to make a name for themselves contrary to God's word. So you have to be on guard. You have to look out for the fragments of other gods. And people, they may even be well-meaning, but they make religions out of many things. You will keep in your forehead, in your mind, these words of God that bring God's blessings not only upon you and your family, but upon God's family here on earth, by doing it his way and receiving his blessings. 15, for the Lord thy God is a jealous God among you. He doesn't like you listening to malarkey. Lest the anger of the Lord thy God be kindled against thee and destroy thee from off the face of the earth. There comes a time when you commit adultery too many times with a false god, and our Father can put you to the side. He won't tolerate it. As he said, I'm jealous. And you know something? He has a right to be, because he teaches you the simplicity of all three phases of the law, the commandments, the statutes, and the judgments, whereby you can make a sound decision in life, and a decision that is pleasing to him, that brings forth his blessings. Don't miss the next lecture. All right, bless your hearts. You listen a moment, won't you please?
0: The Mark of the Beast on CD is our free introductory offer to you. 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There is no need for you to be deceived. 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Don't be deceived by Satan.
1: And there we are, back again. Let's have the 800 number, please. 1-800-643-4645. That number is good from Puerto Rico, throughout the U.S., Alaska, Hawaii, all over Canada. If the Spirit moves, you got a question, you share it. Won't you do that? Please, again, never ask a question about a particular reverend, denomination, or organization. We do not judge people. We have one judge. It's our Father. He does not need our help in judgment. Discern, yes. Teach the word, yes. Let the chips fall wherever they may. Never, never, ever apologize for the word of God. Those of you that listen by shortwave around the world, it's always a pleasure hearing from you, and your announcer at the end of the hour will give you a mailing address. You got a prayer request, we can do away with the number and the address. Why? God knows what you're thinking. He knows your mind. And he loves you, may not love everything you do, but he sure loves you. He wants that love returned. And if you want his blessings, you will return that love. You know, he gives us everything in detail of exactly what it takes to please him. It isn't that difficult. Think about it. Pray about it. Father, around the globe we come. We ask that you lead, guide, direct, Father. Touch in Yeshua's precious name. Thank you, Father. Amen. Okay, question time. Rodney from North Carolina, is once saved, always saved, true? You know, isn't it amazing how many times I get this question? Who does the saving? Christ does. When you slip away from the rail of salvation into sin, how do you reinstate yourself? By repenting. Don't ever, when you are away from Christ after you've been saved, ask him to save you again, because you're calling him a failure, not yourself. He doesn't like that. Okay. As it's written in the great book of Hebrews chapter 6, it's like re-crucifying him all over. Not a good thing. Repent. What if I didn't repent? Well, you'd probably go to hell. Okay, but it's your choice. It's whichever way you like. Richard from Oklahoma, it says that every man will answer for his own sins, not my father for mine or me for my father. So why do I have to answer for Adam's sin? If Eve was the mother of all creation, was not Adam? Do you feel burdened about that? You know, you really are burdened down because of Adam's sin? How about your own? You need to read Jeremiah 31:29. Find out nobody answers for their father's sin. Eve is the mother of all living for only one reason. Because through her would come Christ. And the living is eternal life, not just living in these skin and bone bodies. It's eternal life. She is the only. Through her offspring, which would be Jesus Christ, from umbilical cord to Mary, Adam had nothing to do with it. Okay. So if I were you, I'd repent for my own sins, and I wouldn't worry a whole lot about Adam's. He'll take care of himself. Suzanne from Georgia, how do you open a direct line to God where you can be sure it is God talking to you and not just yourself getting in the way? Well, self can do that, but just talk to him. That's all you do. Talk to him, and you know, he answers in many ways. It takes time many times when you give him a petition. But he hears you instantly. You don't even have to say it out loud. He knows what you're thinking. So as long as you're sincere, and you're not trying to con him, he's listening. Will from Alabama. Where in the Bible does it say that angels left their first place? Their first place of habitation, Jude verse 6. Little book of Jude, just before Revelation, verse 6. That's why they're in change for destruction. They left their place of habitation and came and seduced the daughters of Adam in Genesis chapter 6. Gary from Louisiana. I understand the parting of the silver cord, but when I read John 5, 25 through 28, I'm confused again. John 5 was a one-time thing when what Christ was talking about at the time that he was on the cross. There would be many, as he would rise from the dead, that the town actually knew, would appear, and I'm going to put it again, would appear to come out of the grave and take a walk downtown. It was to document beyond any shadow of a doubt to those people there that Christ had defeated death, period. Those people had already joined with the Father, but he arranged it for the eyes of the public there as a witness that Christ had defeated death. One-time thing. Brenda from Texas, I was wanting to know, where do you find the answer to going to the other side to help a family member after you go there and you have 7 days to come clean before returning? Is this after the Lord comes back or during the time he's here? It's during the time that he's here through the millennium age. Ezekiel chapter 40 to the end of the book is all millennium. There's more about the millennium in the Old Testament than there is the New. And you will find written in Ezekiel 44 in the millennium that you can do exactly that. And along about verse 20, even tells you which relative you can go assist. Cliff and Gloria from Texas, I've heard it said on your program that even a child could read and understand the Bible. What's wrong with me? Even with your CDs, I find it difficult. I've prayed and asked God to help me. There are times when I have read a chapter in your CDs two or three times before I get it. When we come before the Father, is our judgment, is it on a one-to-one basis? Yes, it is. There will be no one between you and the Father, and that's good. But methinks perhaps you may worry about that a little too much. Just relax and let the Word of God flow over the buds of your mind. Don't strain at it in the simplicity that Christ taught it. Okay. A lot of times, you have to really concentrate on listening to God's Word and culling out many things that man has taught you. Okay. Who do you listen to, God or man? You listen to God through the Word. Okay. James from Michigan. If Paul was such a scholar, why did he not know Christ died, paid the price on the cross? Well, when he heard about it, he certainly did. And as you well know, you know how he heard about it. Paul was a very zealous person. That means when he went for something, he didn't hold back. He went all out. He felt just as sure as punishing the church that he was doing what was right. And then when the Holy Spirit hit him on the road to Damascus, he turned exactly the other way. And he was a believer. Okay. And after having this happen, he knew from Isaiah chapter 7, verse 14, yeah, it's him. Okay. Tyler from Indiana, how do you correctly spell and pronounce the Holy Ruach, the Holy Spirit? It's R-U-W-A-C-H. R-U-W-A-C-H. It's kind of pronounced R-O-O. Sound A-C-K, Ruach, okay. Brad from Oklahoma, that's simply the word spirit in the Hebrew tongue, okay, so that you know that. It would be the same thing if you said pneuma in the Greek tongue. Brad from Oklahoma, what can I do to save my daughter from false teachings? Thank you. I really appreciate your teachings. Set an example. And many times, if you can draw, if your daughter is listening to someone else and she fancies herself a student of the Word, you might come to a certain part that you're familiar with and know and say, hey, I want to know if you think I'm being misled. Can you find me the answer to this? And lead her into a study where you're going to prove a point. She's going to prove to herself if she has eyes to see and ears to hear. Many times that's a good example. I wouldn't try that over one or two times. As long as you set the example and you have that sure foundation, sooner or later she'll be drawn to it. And always remember, we can even help our loved ones in the millennium. It's not over until Christ says it is. Alan from Texas, when Satan returns on the sixth trump, will he be able to speak in tongues where everyone will understand what he's saying? Absolutely. He is supernatural, and he will have that ability to work miracles in the sight of, that means with understanding of the people. That's why a lot of people are going to be misled. They do not have God's word sealed in their forehead to know the chronological order of events that are about to transpire. It will catch many off guard. Bobby from Ohio, what is the Apocrypha? Where did it originate from? Who were the writers of it? Is it important to be read or to know anything about it? Thank you, and bless you and your staff. Well, he sure does. Thank you.

The word apocrypha means hidden or secret. Okay. It is books of the Bible that were not canonized. However, there are certain parts that take the book of Esdras. It is the Greek name word Ezra. And much of Ezra you can document in the Masoret. And I especially like the little story of Daniel in the Apocrypha, where two Kenites tried to molest a daughter of Adam. And Daniel put them to shame, got them fixed up. There, you know, when you understand God's word, you can read anything. But don't let anything you read outside of the word override what is written in the word. Got it? Kathy from Pennsylvania. If a couple exchange married vows in a ceremony but does not sign a marriage certificate, are they married in the eyes of God? Well, in the eyes of God, if you place your cloak over each other, you're married. Okay? That's the vows written in the Bible itself. But I would highly recommend, if a couple is in childbearing age, because of the monetary system and the guarantees of Social Security, which is insurance, okay, that you really mess up when you don't legally, through civil law, which is not that big a deal, accomplish it. Nancy from Kentucky. I said it's childbearing age. Nancy from Kentucky. Can people who die suddenly who haven't been baptized or walked with Christ have a chance to be saved? You know, you would be judging if you said answered that question, and it's not our right to judge. We would have to judge that this person wasn't baptized, and we would have to judge that this person walked without Christ, and nobody knows that. You know, many people at certain moments, if you'd ever been in the military and in combat and had people under extreme pressure, tension, and see what came out of the mouths of some people, you would learn not to judge man, okay? It's not our right to. So it would be impossible for me to answer that question, because that would make me judge. But you see, even if it is a loved one, you can always help them in the millennium if they had no way to know. God is loving. He's not out to zap everybody that moves. He wants people to love him. But it isn't our place, just because we think, you know, I know one of the greatest Christians I've ever known in my life, I'm going to say just really a good man. As far as I know, he never entered a church door, including this one. Never entered a church door. But he was the best neighbor and the most Christian neighbor that I've ever had in my life. And I certainly wouldn't judge him, because I know that he honored the good book and he honored our Lord. So be very careful on judging people. It's not good. Francis from Tennessee. Where can I find that a murderer can live in the flesh, cannot live in the flesh, and has to be sent directly back to the Lord? Thank you for all the thank you. You're welcome. Deuteronomy chapter 19, we'll be getting there in a few days. But basically, way back in the New Testament, in the first epistle of John, chapter 3, verse 15, it says that a murderer cannot find salvation in the flesh. I'll say that again. First epistle of John, chapter 3, verse 15. But stick around till we get to the 19th chapter of Deuteronomy. Sheena from Tennessee. Where can I find the scripture to tell what God's will is for us?

0: what a destiny and what a time to live, and you're in that generation. Dinah from Illinois, how do you spiritually and scripturally identify the 10 tribes of Israel? Well, it's Christ would say, can you tell if you're picking oranges off of an apple tree? Okay, you have to be a fruit inspector. In other words, you test the deeds of what the people do. Number one, you would have to look for a people that love God. You would have to look for tribes that serve God. And within that, you would find the tribes of Israel. And naturally, with the prophecy that goes, let's say, against Esau, he is, as it is written in Genesis chapter 27, he is to live away from the fat of the land, which means he's probably above our furthest north parallel. And he would be away from the good farmland and many other things, and would be against God and like communism and try to drive God right out of the nation. So it isn't that difficult to simply through common sense, but there are ways through history to test them also. We have a little book titled Abrahamic Covenant in our library for a beginner. That's a good start. Ella from New York. I have a 12-year-old granddaughter who is not baptized. She wants to be baptized and I want to help her. How can I do that? I understand that if she is not baptized, they don't go to heaven. They go to limbo. Is that true? No, that is not true. Christ said to one of the malefactors that converted on the cross, this day I will see you in paradise. He was not baptized, okay? But it's good that you want to help her, and if she, it is her own volition, in other words, because she loves the Lord Jesus Christ and she knows that he died, that he went into the tomb, but he resurrected for us to give us eternal life if we believe upon him. And she wants to be baptized knowing that, then you can do it yourself. Any Christian can baptize another Christian. That doesn't mean, there are some churches that would not recognize that baptism though. But Jesus will. That's what's important. God will. Zach from Wisconsin, from Washington. I am 15 years old and I want to know, when you repent, do you say it just once, I repent, or do you have to say everything you are repenting for? You can just say, I repent for all my sins. If you're afraid, I sense maybe by feeling that maybe you think you might not remember all of them, just say, I repent, Father, and love you for all my sins. And that gets it all in one bundle, neatly done, and it's done. He loves you. You know something? We do too, so I'm real proud of you. Joe from Georgia. Who are the Kenites descendants from, and where can I study more about them in the Bible? You know, Kenites means sons of Cain. So that's where they're from. It is the offspring of Cain. And you can read of them in the offspring of Cain. His genealogy is separate from Adam's because Adam's genealogy and Cain's genealogy are different. Okay, you will not find Cain in Adam's genealogy because Cain was not Adam's son. I know that may upset some people, but hey, do you believe man or do you believe the Bible? It's real simple. All you have to do is read Genesis 4 and then read Genesis 5. 4 is Cain's genealogy. 5 minus 2 verses from 4 are Adam's genealogy. You will not find Cain in Adam's genealogy because he was not Adam's son. He murdered Adam's son, Abel, and so be it. But you can find them then that God told Noah to take two of every flesh. The Kenites were flesh. They were taken aboard the ark, and you'll find them in 1 Chronicles chapter 2, verse 55, already scribes for the tribe of Judah. Boy, scribes can sure change words, can't they? anyway, and so on it goes. I'm out of time. Hey, I love you all because you enjoy studying our Father's Word. Most of all, God loves you for it. You know something? It makes his day. And when you make God's day, boy, is he going to make yours. He loves you, but he wants that love returned. Don't forget it. We're brought to you by your tithes and offerings. If we've helped you, you help us keep coming to you. Once you do that, you bless God. Again, he'll always bless you. Most important, though, you listen to me and you listen good now. Stay in his word every day. In his word, it's a good day, even with trouble. You know why? Because Jesus, Yeshua, he is the living word.
1: 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Thank you for watching today's program, and God bless you.

The book of Peter. Here we have two books, 1st and 2nd Peter, that are absolutely fascinating. That great old fisherman telling us, leading us, directing us, guiding us, going into the depth, if you would, in that second book, into the three earth ages, giving the most accurate recorded account of the events that transpire and document that there are three earth ages, that there was one before this one, and one to come. Peter, the great fisherman, which in his gentleness and his kindness brings us two books, the books of Peter, that lead, guide, direct, even in your daily life, that teach and show you how to be happy, how to find that peace of mind, and to know yourself. The books of Peter, I know you're going to enjoy them.

0: Welcome to the Shepherd's Chapel Network Family Bible Study Hour with Pastor Arnold Murray. Wisdom is understanding God's Word. Pastor Murray's unique teaching approach brings God's Word alive with meaning as he takes you on a chapter-by-chapter, verse-by-verse study of God's letter to you, the Bible. And now here is Pastor Arnold Murray.
1: Good day to you. God bless you. Say welcome to the Shepherd's Chapel. Welcome to this Family Bible Study Hour. Back in our Father's Word, chapter 31, verse 1, the great book of Deuteronomy. In the Hebrew, the title, these are the words. These are the words you never want to forget. Our Father has been very fair in these last three or four chapters, laying out either life or death, your choice, either blessings or cursings, your choice. And in doing so, even giving you word for word information on how to receive blessings or to refuse his word and receive cursings. It doesn't get any fairer than that. But Moses is coming near the end of his ministry. We're going to have this chapter 31. We'll probably do it in this lecture. Don't miss the next chapter. It's the Song of Moses. It's the song that, as it is written in the 15th chapter of Revelation, that those that are going to heaven will be singing. It is knowledge that they have absorbed, that they know, that they understand. So you don't want to miss that. All the way back here in this book of Deuteronomy, that's right, in the Pentateuch, it tells you how and when, not necessarily when, but what will be going down at that time. Precious scripture. And chapter 31, verse 1, a word of wisdom from our Father, and Moses continues. And Moses went and spake these words unto all Israel, verse 2, and he said unto them, I am 120 years old this day. I can no more go out and come in. Also the Lord hath said unto me, thou shalt not go over this Jordan. In other words, they were there at the head of the Dead Sea, ready to cross Jordan, and Father's already told him, you're not going. He will ultimately take him up on Mount Nebo and show him the land. But it's interesting that you note 120 years old. That was his birthday. His life was divided up into three sets of 40. The first 40, naturally, much happened to him in with Pharaoh and raised by Pharaoh, but at 40 driven into the wilderness, at 80 coming back to free Israel, to lead his people out of captivity. And then here he is at 120. Three sets of 40 meaning probation, 40 being probation. And here he stands and he tells them, but he will appoint a leader. If you would believe that, you'd probably be mistaken. Moses didn't appoint the leader. God did. Okay. Verse 3. The Lord thy God, he will go over before thee, and he will destroy these nations from before thee, and thou shalt possess them. And Joshua, he shall go over before thee as the Lord hath said. In other words, it was Father's orders. Now, Joshua, do you understand what Joshua would be in the English? Jesus. So you have a type here of he that will take the children into the promised land, just as during the millennium, the Lord Jesus Christ will take us into the promised land. So we see the prophecy, we see God's hand, but the important thing is, when you have God with you, you've got the victory always. And that is so important. When you have God with you, you've got his blessings if you're obeying him and doing what it is he has instructed you to do. Verse 4, and the Lord shall do unto them as he did to Sihon and to Og, kings of the Amorites, and unto the land of them whom he destroyed. In other words, he had already conquered here at the head of Jordan, and had given these particular lands that Og and the other Sihon had owned, given them to two tribes and a half tribe of Manasseh on the east side of Jordan. God did it. No piece of cake, no problem, when God is with you. Verse 5, and the Lord shall give them up before your face, that ye may do unto them according unto all the commandments which I have commanded you. In other words, you follow it letter by letter. You know, this is why it's so important for you even today to be in good standing with the Father. Trouble times, we've got them. We'll have more trouble, but trouble is here. But if you have God with you, and if you're pleasing to Him, you don't have those bad of shakes. Father will take care of you. That is to say, your blessings will come, even when people are cursed right beside you. You can cut it. Why? God chose you. You're a can-do type person. Verse 6, listen carefully. Be strong and of good courage. Fear not, nor be afraid of them. For the Lord thy God, he it is that doth go with thee. He will not fail thee, nor forsake thee. That holds true even to this day. The Lord God promises even in the New Testament, in the great book of Hebrews, last chapter, I will never leave thee, I will never forsake thee. That holds true to this day. That's why it's important that you keep the blessings, keeping these words of advice that we will be singing even as we enter into the millennium in the next chapter, the Song of Moses. Verse 7, and Moses called unto Joshua, and said unto him, in the sight of all Israel, pass this wand, be strong and of good courage, for thou must go with this people into the land which the Lord hath sworn unto their fathers to give them, and thou shalt cause them to inherit it. You're going to lead them right in there. And of course, here you have the leader chosen by God. Joshua has already proved himself, but before the 40 years even started in the wilderness. Verse 8, and the Lord, he it is that doth go before thee. He will be with thee. He will not fail thee, neither forsake thee. Fear not, neither be dismayed. You know something? Many people, when they become depressed, there's no excuse for it. I don't care how rough somebody may treat you, Christ is, and our Father and the Son are always with you. All you have to do is turn to them and draw your strength. Be of good courage and know He will never leave you. He will never forsake you. Well, what does that mean? You are never alone. He's always with you, watching over and bringing those blessings. That doesn't mean that it'll be a rose garden for you. He knows you can take care of the tough stuff, and what you can't take care of, He'll pick up the slack for you. You can believe that. It is true. Verse 9. And Moses wrote this law and delivered it unto the priests, the sons of Levi, which bear the ark of the covenant of the Lord, and unto all the elders of Israel. In other words, he wrote the Pentateuch and put the law down whereby the priest would be able to deliver it to the people. Verse 10, and Moses commanded them, saying, at the end of every 7 years, in the solemnity of the year of release, in the Feast of Tabernacles, well, what are you going to do every 7 years at the Feast of Tabernacles? Verse 11, when all Israel is come together to appear before the Lord thy God in the place which he shall choose, God will choose it, thou shalt read this law before all Israel in their hearing. And so it is that, you know, the people didn't have Bibles at that time. So the law was read to them at the Feast of Tabernacles. And at Passover, the Hallelujah Psalms were read to them, repeated to them. And that way, and for hour after hour, much teaching, that way the word of God was instilled in the minds of the people, whereby they could receive the blessings and the love of Almighty God and know that he was with them. Verse 12, how do you do it? Gather the people together, men and women and children, and thy stranger that is within thy gates, that they may hear, and that they may learn. To hear and to learn, got it? In fear, that's to revere, to love the Lord your God, and observe, do what? Observe to do all the words of this law. In other words, you're going to teach them. You're going to teach them every word of it and instruct them chapter by chapter, verse by verse. It just so happens the word was not divided at that time in the scrolls, chapter and verse, but it was, as we see it today, one word, the word of God. And it was delivered, and you taught it chapter by chapter, scroll by scroll. The priest, as they were able to handle the scripture and to deliver the message to the children. At the hand of Moses, the author directed and guided by Almighty God to bring forth the law, the statutes, that's the rituals that many of them replaced at this time with the blood of Christ, and the judgments, which is to say reward and punishment for things you do right or wrong. That's what judgment is. It's a twofold thing within itself. You get what you got coming to you, in other words. So that's why Israel was blessed of God. Those tribes that were migrating, because they worship God. And that word right with them. Continuing with verse 13. And that their children, which have not known anything, may hear and learn to fear or to revere the Lord your God as long as you live in the land whither you go over Jordan to possess it. That's over Jordan, over the Atlantic, over the Pacific. Wherever you go in this world, the migrations that would become as numerous as the stars of heaven and the sands of the sea, that you would have this word and God would always be with you. Verse 14. And the Lord said unto Moses, behold, thy days approach that thou must die. Call Joshua and present yourself in the tabernacle of the congregation that I may give him a charge. And Moses and Joshua went and presented themselves in the tabernacle of the congregation, making it official. Well, how is it made official? Well, first of all, God is doing it. But it's also done with witnesses from the congregation that the event is transpiring and there will be witness that God is there. 15, and the Lord appeared in the tabernacle in a pillar of a cloud. And the pillar of the cloud stood over the door of the tabernacle. No man could see the dimension in which our Father is in. That's why the Son came in the flesh, whereby we could see Emmanuel, God with us. But this was to document he was there. It was this pillar and cloud that protected them in the wilderness even. But the presence of God and Joshua and Moses in the congregation of the people. 16, and the Lord said unto Moses, behold, thou shalt sleep with thy fathers, and this people will rise up and go a-whoring after the gods of the strangers of the land, whither they go to be among them, and will forsake me, and break my covenant, which I have made with them. Well, thank goodness that didn't happen here in America. We got a church on every corner. Well, now, let me ask you something. How sharp are you? God said, they're going to do it. God usually always knows beforehand. When some person in transcribing the book of Acts copied pathol and changed it, changed the word of God from pathol, which is Passover. You've already been told what you will do at Feast of Tabernacles and at Passover. But they changed the word pathol, Passover in the Greek, to Ishtar. Do you know who Ishtar was? She was a sexual goddess, a heathen goddess. Forest loving, egg rolling, quick like a bunny hop, spring festival. Sound familiar? You know that we would let things, heathenism, slip into houses supposedly appointed by God and expect God to bless? When people would pay no more attention than that to allow someone to change one word and induct into Christianity a whole new set of heathenistic. In the beginning, spring orgy. Because it, after all, it was only about 14 days difference between Ishtar and Passover. Why not bring them all together, the priest said, and it'll increase our congregation. Never increase your congregation by heathenism. Convert the heathen, that's a non-believer, into believing, but don't change church policy, the word of God, these words, whereby it accommodates enlarging the congregation by accepting heathenism into the church itself. Now, God knew it would happen. That's why it's written. That's why he just spoke those words to Moses. 17. Then my anger shall be kindled against them in that day, and I will forsake them, and I will hide my face from them. And they shall be devoured, and many evils and troubles shall befall them, so that they will say in that day, are not these evils come upon us because our God is not among us? I wonder why he would be ashamed to be. Why would he show up and answer a prayer when heathenistic practices have moved in the place he appointed? Well, I've wondered why our church wasn't blessed, and it seems the congregation keeps getting smaller and smaller. Why don't you teach God's word? People are drawn to it. You'll never be hard up for students if you teach God's word chapter by chapter and verse by verse and let the chips fall wherever they may. You know why? Because you'll also have the blessings of God, where you don't have to beg people for monies, spending half your time as a beggar, teaching chapter by chapter and verse by verse where the people are blessed and receive blessings rather than cursings. Verse 18, and I will surely hide my face in that day for all the evils which they shall have wrought in that they are turned unto other gods. Verse 19, now therefore, write ye this song for you. It's the song of Moses. It's so very important. And teach it the children of Israel. Put it in their mouths that this song may be a witness for me against the children of Israel. In other words, they sing this song, they'll know better and they'll straighten up and they'll be on their way to heaven. The song of Moses is the very next chapter. You know, Many students have even memorized it. You don't have to do that, but you better know the flow. Verse 20, for when I shall have brought them into the land which I swear unto their fathers that floweth with milk and honey, and they shall have eaten and filled themselves and waxen fat, good time Charlies, then will they turn into other gods and serve them and provoke me. and break my covenant. You know, God considers his contract with you very important. Don't break it. 21, and it shall come to pass, not maybe, it shall come to pass when many evils and troubles are befallen them. And this song shall testify against them as a witness, for it shall not be forgotten out of the mouths of their seed, for I know their imagination, which they go about, their thinking process, thought process, even now, before I have brought them into the land which I swear, and even today to this land, as troubles and unemployment and other things come down, not only in America, but the world. Well, I wonder what's happening. Read the word. 22, Moses therefore wrote this song the same day and taught it the children of Israel. 23, and he gave Joshua the son of Nun a charge, and said, be strong and be of good courage, for thou shalt bring the children of Israel into the land which I swear unto them, and I will be with thee. God would stick with Joshua. 24, and it came to pass, when Moses had made an end of writing the words of this law in a book, until they were finished, that's the Pentateuch. 25, that Moses commanded the Levites that bear the Ark of the Covenant of the Lord, saying, 26, take this book of the law and put it in the side of the Ark of the Covenant of the Lord, your God, that it may be there for a witness against thee. Now, I want to tell you something, how important this is. You will have many so-called Bible thumpers that'll say, brother, you don't understand, the law was done away with. You see, they don't know the difference between the commandments, the statutes, and the judgments. And when God did away with certain of the statutes, nailed them to the cross with Christ, they think that changed the law. It's still against the law, God's law, to steal. The commandments are still ever so much in effect. That's why so many people can end up in trouble, ruined, because they listen to Bible thumpers instead of reading God's word chapter by chapter and verse by verse to learn for themselves. God will never leave you. He will never forsake you. You can be strong. You can be of good courage. Unless you start chasing after false doctrines, traditions of men that make void the word of God, and then God will turn his back on you. But who left? Who? You left God. He did not leave you. God will never leave you nor forsake you, but many people leave him and wonder what happened, because they're ignorant, biblically illiterate, as to God's word and how important it is to our Father that loyalty to the covenant be maintained. 27, for I know thy rebellion and thy stiff neck. Behold, while I am yet alive with you this day, ye have been rebellious against the Lord, and how much more after my death. I know when I went up Mount Sinai to get the Ten Commandments, when I came back down, you were having an orgy, had molded a golden calf. Even Aaron himself, the head of the priest, participating therein. I know how rebellious you are. In other words, it wasn't difficult for Moses to believe God's word of what they would do if you gave them that opportunity. They had already done it before. 28, gather unto me all the elders of your tribes and your officers, that I may speak these words in their ears and call heaven and earth to record against them. I'm going to teach you a song, is what he's about to say. And this is a song that the book of Revelation demands that you know and understand. And how precious it is that Moses, the one whom God gave the words to this song, which is ever so meaning, that will keep you on the straight and narrow, that lets you know the heart of God, his love, his compassion for his children, and the fact that nobody cons him, because God knew a long time before the fact pretty well what would go on in this world. 29, for I know that after my death you will utterly corrupt yourselves and turn aside from the way which I have commanded you. And evil will befall you in the latter days. We're in those latter days, beloved. Because you will do evil in the sight of the Lord to provoke him to anger through the work of your hands.
2: Well, let's just build a church here of God and we'll just call it the Laughing Church. Or let's build a church over here and we'll call it the Church of the Unknown, like they did on Mars Hill. We don't understand everything. Let's just celebrate.
1: You know, if it is God's commandments and his word, chapter by chapter and verse by verse, that brings about the logistics and the method in which you're blessed from God, why would you want to go with a bunch of malarkey that some individual might dream up when you've got the real thing, the word of God? You see, these words are a lot more important to man than many might think. Because you see, Christ was with God. And as it is written in 1 John, the Word became flesh and walked among us. It's his word. It's your Father's word. He that created your very soul, that knows how your body functions, how you think, what's good for you, and the fact that he is the endower of all blessings. He gives them. He owns everything. And he punishes in judgment those that deserve punishment, and gifts and rewards to those that deserve rewards in blessings. So, you see, the choice is always yours. You are responsible for your actions. He sent you the letter. It's written to you. Whether you like to admit it or not, this word is written to you. A letter from Almighty God telling you how to be happy, instructing you as to how to be blessed, how to even share and teach others with that truth. Have you read it? Many times when Jesus walked the earth, the living word, they would ask him a question. He knew where the answer was, right here in the Old Testament, which that was the Bible of that day. The New Testament wasn't written yet. And he would say, haven't you read? It's been before you all the time. Haven't you read it? And then he would answer the question, quoting the scripture. So learn from the scripture. It's a wonderful process to be blessed of God, to please him, to love him as what he wants from you is your love. And in that comes his blessings, not only to you, but even those around you that see those blessings transpire. Verse 30 to complete the chapter, and Moses spake in the ears of all the congregation of Israel the words of this song until they were ended. And that's where we'll pick it up in the next lecture. The song that, again, I will document that you must know before even that before you're going to enter heaven on your way there. You're not going to have it on the screen. Revelation chapter 15, when this is on the way, okay? And I saw another sign in heaven, great and marvelous, seven angels having the seven last plagues. And I saw as it were a sea of glass mingled with fire, and them that had gotten the victory over the beast, got the victory, got it? and over his image and over his mark and over the number of his name stand on the sea of glass, having the harps of God, and they sing the song of Moses, the servant of God, and the song of the Lamb, saying, great and marvelous are thy works, Lord God Almighty. Just and true are thy ways, thou King of saints, or thy King of nations. How precious it is to be pleasing to Almighty God. So, you want to know how to overcome the mark of the beast? You want to know how to make it all the way? Don't miss the next lecture when we cover this song of Moses. It's very complete, very uplifting. It is the word of God. Don't miss it. All right, bless your heart. You listen a moment, won't you please?
0: The Mark of the Beast on CD is our free introductory offer to you. What is the Mark of the Beast? Many false teachers would have you believe it will be a tattoo on your forehead or a computer chip implanted under your skin. It is getting late in the game. You need to know what the Mark of the Beast is. As it's written in Revelation chapter 13, verse 8, many will be deceived. There is no need for you to be deceived. Christ said in Mark 13:23, behold, I have foretold you all things. 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You may also request your free CD by mailing your request to Shepherd's Chapel, Post Office Box 416, Gravette, Arkansas 72736. Don't be deceived by Satan.
1: And there we are back again. Let's have the 800 number, please. 1-800-643-4645. That number is good from Puerto Rico throughout the U.S., Alaska, Hawaii, all over Canada. If the Spirit moves and you have a question, you share it. Won't you do that? And please, as this next week will be a documentary week, we'll pick up this Song of Moses the following week. Don't miss it. It's ever so very important as we complete this great book of Deuteronomy. Now, those of you that do listen, if you have a question, please share it. Never ask a question about a reverend or a denomination or a church organization. We don't judge people. You know why? Because we've got a judge. It's our Father. Boy, he judges pretty tough. But tough means if you deserve blessings, you're going to get it. If you deserve correction, you're going to get it. Because God is always fair and honest. He even knows what you're thinking. Those of you that listen by shortwave, it's always a pleasure hearing from you, and your announcer at the end of the hour will give you our mailing address. Always a pleasure. Now, got a prayer request? We can do away with the number and the address. Why? God knows what you're thinking right now. You can believe that and practice it. Let him know that you love him. That's what he wants from you. And follow his word. Follow his commandments as best you can, and ask for knowledge and wisdom if you need it. He's always there to help you when you need help, but you have to do your part. Okay, that's important. You got to make a try at it. A doer, in other words. Father, around the globe we come. We ask that you lead, guide, direct, Father. Touch in Yeshua's precious name. Thank you, Father. Amen. Okay, and question time. We're going to go with Wade from Georgia, and you're welcome, thank you. I am wondering if the Dead Sea Scrolls were inspired by God. I watch your program every morning at 6 a.m. Well, we're glad to have you with us. Part of them are, and part of them, you know, there were many copyists and there are fragments and so forth, but to say every bit of it was inspired of God, I could not say that. But some of it was. The thing is, you have to decide which is which. Cindy from New Hampshire. My mom passed away 4 years ago, and I cry so much because I miss her and the fun we had together doing simple things like watching TV and grocery shopping or going for rides. She was my best friend even after I married. And now, you know, do you ever stop and think that she's with the Father, and she's in such a precious, wonderful place. I can say that because if she had that much compassion for you to take care of you, to encourage you, she was one of God's own. Can't you be happy for her? You know, I know you're feeling sorry for yourself, and that's understandable. But it's time for you to start rejoicing for her that she's with the Father and being blessed, and probably even puts in a good word for you occasionally. So look up and know that as it is written in the great book of Ezekiel in the millennium chapters, you're going to see her again. In chapter 44, verse 20, it declares, and that's precious. So rejoice for her that she's with the Father, for to be absent from this body is present with him. And let her know you love her and miss her, but you're happy for her being where she is. Willie from Illinois. My name is Willie. I have this question. In 1 John, it says, in the beginning was the Word, and the Word was with God. Let me correct this writing. It's the first chapter of St. John, okay? The first verse. Verse 1, chapter 1, St. John. In the beginning was the Word was with God, and the Word was God. And nothing was made without God. So my question is, did God make evil too? No. Man had no problem in creating that himself, Satan and so forth in the first earth age. But as it is written in one place in Isaiah and mistranslated, God will create tumult. That's trouble for somebody that deserves it, but not evil. The word is mistranslated. Nowhere does God create evil. Man has a way of doing that himself. A lot of people like to blame it all on the devil. Don't try to go there. Man is evil sometimes himself. Richard from Texas. When we command an evil spirit to go back where he came from, where did they come from? Well, they're with Satan. Most of them are. As you can read in Revelation chapter 12, verses 6 and 7, when Michael kicks Satan and his angels out of heaven, their spirits only at this moment are allowed to traverse the earth, not physically, but their spirits can. They're called evil spirits, and they go back where they came from. Richard, same person, are the fallen angels being helped in the bottomless pit till Michael kicks them out? No. They're right there with Michael is holding them in heaven. You can read it in, I believe it's chapter 12, verse 7. It will tell you that Michael throws out the dragon, which is Satan, and his angels. Kicks them all out. That's where they're being held. But they have no way to overcome, because they've already been sentenced as a group. And they deserved it, naturally. Why? Because our Father's fair. Mary from Minnesota. In this generation, are the churches of Smyrna and Philadelphia two different churches? I am wondering if they have different destinies. I wonder this because the church of Smyrna seems to go through tribulation and Philadelphia seems to be given the strength to stand before the Antichrist. Well, So does Smyrna. They're going to have trial and tribulation 10 days. That means delivered up before the Antichrist for 10 days. Because why? What's important, both of them? In other words, in God's word, you always have two witnesses so that you can believe. God gives you two witnesses out of seven churches. And you better well know what those two churches had, because they pleased God, the others didn't. And if you want to please God, you'll know what Smyrna and Philadelphia taught. What did they teach? Who the Kenites were that claimed to be of our brother Judah and are the synagogue of Satan. That way you know who the Antichrist appears to, and you will not be deceived. That's important. Does your church teach that? If it doesn't, you're probably in a heap of hurt. Karen from Texas. Where in the scripture does it say about fly away? Ezekiel chapter 13, verses, start reading about 19 through 20. God says, I am against those that teach my children to fly to save their souls. He doesn't like it. Why? He wants them to stand against the Antichrist, as it's written in Mark 13, New Testament. Joy from Mississippi. Concerning tithe, I own a small business. I don't receive a paycheck. My question is, do I owe my tithe on the gross income of my business or the net income after my normal business expenses? Naturally, after your business expenses. Let's say let's say you're an apple salesman and you have a wagon load of apples. If some preacher comes along and tells you, you need to give me all your apples, and you tithe on all of it, it puts you out of business because you got no apples to peddle. The preacher took them all. So you only tithe on your profit after business expenses are paid. Your business expenses you didn't clear. Okay, it's not your money. It's your business's money. In other words, you can't stay in business and rob the business for a church. Don't do that. Jimmy from Texas. My question is, I have a longtime friend since we were going young girls, but she has a lot of different beliefs. I believe the Bible all the way through and she doesn't. Am I going against God to keep being friends with her? She has been so good to me in many ways, but so I heard you say it's not to not argue. But well, you don't have to argue Bible. You can discuss, or if she's a good friend, don't turn your back on her. You may plant a good seed there occasionally. We don't have to run from non-believers. But and it's if she's been a good friend and been good to you, that's good. God has a purpose in it. Okay, so it'll be fine. And just make sure she doesn't pull you away from the Word of God as you believe. Vanessa from Michigan. Thanks for breaking down God's Word so I can understand it. Pastor Murray, I send my tithe and offerings to different churches and often wonder, does it matter? I heard you say that you should tithe where you are being taught the Word. Did I hear this you correctly? And if so, here's my tithe. I've been watching you for the last 4 months and I love and understand your teaching. Thank you. Naturally, where you are actually taught the Word of God, that's where you tithe that. It goes to Father's work. It's okay to give a love offering to someone else if you feel led to. And it's even okay to split tithes. But the main thing is, you want to remember, why would you tithe where you're taught? Because if no one tithed to that work, it would cease, and you wouldn't be taught. So it's just common sense. Got it? Roy and Linda from Arkansas. My grandson Jacob, age 12, has a question. Since everybody is different here on earth, will heaven be different for everybody according to their personalities? We've been studying with you for 5 years and he watches with us. Well, bless his heart after school. That's great. Naturally, God created us all different. We got different DNA. And because he wanted us that way, and so it is. So let the gentleman know, the little man know, that he's going to be just like he is there, loving and understanding, and loving our Father. But our Father gives us many things, and people are unique. They are different, and we are made in the exact perfect image we were from before. And in the new spiritual body, the soul never changes, which is our thought process, our spirit. That's your own. It's unique. And that's why God made us that way. Margaret from Texas. Question. A while ago, you read a letter from a lady concerning evil spirits. Did I hear correctly that there is a difference between demons and evil spirits? And are they one and the same? Also, can you explain about anointing the doors to keep evil spirits from entering? I have done it, but I want to make sure I'm doing it right. Okay, Margaret. No, evil, a demon, the word demon, what you heard me say, is not necessarily in the manuscripts. In the manuscripts, they are called evil spirits, or in the Old Testament, sometimes familiar spirits. Not familiar good, familiar bad. Okay. But they are, for every negative, there is a positive. We have the Holy Spirit, which blesses. And we have evil spirits that if you allow, but God gave us power over them, as it is written in Luke chapter 10, verse 19, over all of our enemies. And therefore, you send those evil spirits back where they came from in the power and the name of Jesus Christ. And they have to leave. We have power over them. And you did right simply by using the oil of our people in Christ's name, order them away. David and Linda,

Question, Jude verse 14 concerning Enoch prophesying, is this written in the Old Testament? Well, it is written in what, chapter 5 in the Old Testament, that Enoch walked with God and God took him. Why? Because Enoch was present when the fallen angels were seducing the daughters of Adam, and he preached against it. You might say, well how can you document? Well, the first verses of Jude, the angels that are constrained for destruction, that their sin is they left their place of habitation, which is heaven. Rather than being born to woman, they left heaven and came to earth to seduce them. Enoch, that great preacher, he preached against it. I mean, he came right out right there, and God was so pleased with him that he would stand in the very face of the enemy themselves, that God simply transfigured him. He was too good for this world, in other words. Alan from Washington. The moon has so much connection of Satan. Do you think it will still be around in the eternity? And do you think it was circling the earth in the first earth age? Thank you. Absolutely. Never say, God created the great lights. Okay, you can read that in Genesis chapter 1. And placed them there even after the firmament fell. But they will still be there. Don't give Satan credit for anything. That's just not going to happen. The moon is not bad. It is its effect with Satan's influence that caused people to be bad. Rather than getting rid of the moon, we're going to get rid of Satan and the evil people, as it's written in Revelation chapter 20. Richard from Kentucky, I love your program. Question, I once heard you speak of count or enumerating stones in connection with the Kenites, counting smooth stones like counting the number of the beast. Could you please explain that for me again? Well, you have to go into the Greek a little bit. When you read Revelation chapter 13, verse 18, it tells you, here is the number of a man. It is the number of the beast. And his number is 666. But the word count, as it's utilized in that 18th verse, means to count by enumerating stones worn smooth over a long period of time, meaning casting lots and knowing who you are. And the same word in the Greek is utilized in Revelation chapter 2, verse 17, where it says, I will give you a new name and a white stone. It's the same word, so that you can count and know who the Kenites are, who their father is, and how to defeat them, how to know and understand 666. Six seal, six trump, six vial. That's when the Antichrist comes. That's when we go to battle, spiritually speaking. Okay? That is the destiny of many Christians that are God's elect. And they look forward to that day. I feel it's not all that far off. It goes down exactly as it's written in Mark chapter 13. Okay, Renee from Missouri. I have two questions. Number one, are women supposed to wear head coverings 24/7? Not at all. It is a misconception by illiterate people to teach that a woman should keep her hair covered all the time. And it comes from 1 Corinthians chapter 11, verse 10. Paul lets you know why you should keep your head covered, but not with a cloth, but with Christ and Christ's truth. You keep your head covered so that the fallen angels, when they return, cannot seduce you. Paul makes it very clear. He says, you keep your head covered because of the angels. And because Jesus makes it very clear in Matthew 24, he says, it's going to be, at the end, it's going to be just like it was in the days of Noah. They're going to be giving and taking in marriage again, meaning the fallen angels.

But those roles are stripped from him. He can't be the Antichrist anymore. God's not gonna allow that. It says there will be, this is after the millennium, okay? Make that clear. It says they will be tormented forever and ever. I thought that all sinners, including the devil, would turn into ashes, and you're right. But when you turn into ashes, how long are you punished for? Because you are ashes forever and ever and ever. Ashes don't come back. They're gone. Fini. Okay, and end of story. A lot of people think, well, I got to hear them cry and scream and yell. I want to hear them suffer in that fire. I don't. You know, what kind of person teaches, here we are in heaven. Boy, right over here, we got something you need to see. We got thousands of people just frying like a chunk of bacon. Woo, in there and screaming, and it's a delight to see them suffer. I don't call that heaven. God says he will blot them out. They're gone forever and ever. There's no tears in heaven. You can read it in Revelation 21, verses 4, 5, and 6. God wipes all the tears away. No suffering, no pain, no more drugs. That's the pharmacia. Wizards, that's what the word wizard means, druggies. No more. It's all happiness. Tom from Georgia, when will you be teaching the book of Revelation? This is four times I have asked. When the Lord leads, it will be coming up. Probably, it'll probably be, I don't know, another year. But sometimes we play Revelation occasionally, because we broadcast several hours a day, you might check it out. But we'll be teaching it, but we have it also on cassette if you're in a hurry to get it. Joe from Georgia. My brother won't speak to me or call me because I got on him about drinking. What should I do? He is hard-headed, and I have done nothing wrong. Well, just keep setting a good example. Don't try to, you know, until he's ready to quit himself, there's nothing you can do about it. He's got to want to quit himself. And if you stay on his case, all it's going to do until he's ready, it's going to irritate him. So don't talk about it with him, but set the good example of being successful and blessed. And pretty soon he's going to say, brother, I need some advice. And he'll talk to you. Just that's all you can do at times, unfortunately. Harold from North Carolina, if you feel compelled that you need to do more, let me think what the name of the group is, Al-Anon. Look in your yellow pages for Al-Anon meeting. That's to say relatives to someone drinking too much. They kind of help, okay? See what they have to say. Good outfit. Harold from North Carolina. I'm wondering if in the book of John, chapter 1, verse 1 through 10, it means this. It says that Christ was the Word and the Word was with God. So does that mean Christ is God? Thank you. Strange, but we have this scripture come up two times today. Emmanuel, God with us. That's exactly what it means. And I am out of time. Hey, you know what? I love you all because you enjoy studying God's word chapter by chapter and verse by verse. But most of all, God loves you for it. It's the letter he sent to you because he loves you and he wants to bless you. So let him know you love him in return, won't you? You bless God, he will always bless you. It's very important. We're brought to you by your tithes and offerings. If we've helped you, you help us keep coming to you. Won't you do that? Again, blessing God, he's always going to bless you. Let him know you love him. Won't you do that? Most important, though, you listen to me. Listen good. You stay in his word every day. In his word is a good day, even with trouble. Do you know why? Because Jesus...

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1: 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We invite you to join us for the next in-depth Bible study each weekday at this same time. Thank you for watching today's program, and God bless you.

Genesis 1:46, the first six chapters in God's Word. The world that was. Did you realize there was a world age before this one? Same old world, different age. The creation itself. When were the races created? You see, all the races were created separately, and you'll find that documented in these particular CDs. How and what was the sin in the garden? It will be discussed in this series also. This is a must for the serious Bible scholar, for if you do not understand how it was in the beginning, you certainly will never understand the end. I think you will find this series very rewarding and certainly will answer questions that no doubt you have always wondered about. Genesis 1:46. Hey, I know you're going to enjoy this series.

0: Welcome to the Shepherd's Chapel Network Family Bible Study Hour with Pastor Arnold Murray. Wisdom is understanding God's Word. Pastor Murray's unique teaching approach brings God's Word alive with meaning as he takes you on a chapter-by-chapter, verse-by-verse study of God's letter to you, the Bible. And now, here is Dennis Murray.
1: Good day to you. God bless you. Welcome to Shepherd's Chapel. Welcome to this Family Bible Study Hour. Ready to get back into our Father's Word here at the Chapel? We invite you to get your Bible and join us today. We're going to pick it up in this beautiful prophetic book of Psalms, Psalm 45, verse 5. Now, Psalm 45 records Hezekiah's wedding to Hephzibah. And prophetically, though, this is talking about the wedding, a much larger wedding, that of course being the wedding of our Lord and Savior Jesus Christ to his bride, who also in the book of Isaiah, as we'll see in our lecture today, is named Hephzibah. Hephzibah in the Hebrew language means my delight is in her. And of course, just as Hezekiah was looking forward to a virgin bride, So our Lord and Savior Jesus Christ is looking for a virgin bride. Now I'm speaking spiritually, stick with me. And those, though, unfortunately, that are worshiping the Antichrist, when Christ returns at the beginning of the second advent, they're not going to be fit to be his bride. And that's kind of the subject of our Psalm 45 is, are you fit to be a bride of Christ, or are you not fit? Are you a virgin spiritually, or are you not a virgin? So with that introduction, this is a maskil psalm, which means instruction or understanding. You want some understanding and instruction from your Heavenly Father? Well, stay tuned. You're going to get it in Psalm 45. We ask that word of wisdom always in Yeshua Jesus' precious name. Father, we ask you to open eyes, open ears this day, Psalm 45, verse 5, and it reads, Thine arrows are sharp in the heart of the king's enemies, or in the midst of the king's enemies, whereby the people, or better, peoples, plural, fall under thee. Now, there is going to be a, a war before the wedding of Christ. The battles are called Armageddon and Hamangog. And so that's what this is talking about. The arrows you can even think of so far as lightning. Our Heavenly Father controls nature. He is going to utilize hailstones the size of a talent to subdue his enemies. The battle of Armageddon and Hamangog are not going to last long, I'll assure you. Verse 6, Thy throne, O God, is forever and ever. That throne established in 2 Samuel chapter 7, verse 16, when David said, you know, Lord, I'm in this really nice palace lined with cedar, and your ark is out there in a tent in the open weather. I think I'm going to build you a house. And God sent a prophet to David and said, Not since the time of the judges have I asked anyone to build me a house. I will build your house, referring to David, referring to his throne. Of course, that throne will be established forever and ever when Christ returns as King of Kings, Lord of Lords. The scepter of thy kingdom is right, is a right scepter. It's a just scepter. A scepter is what a king rules with. And it might come to mind his scepter is going to be a rod of iron as well when he returns on that white war horse of Revelation chapter 19. But you don't have anything to worry about. Why? Because of this verse. His scepter is a right, that means a just scepter. Everyone gets exactly what they deserve. And if you're loving and serving him and helping accomplish his overall plan as one of his elect, you get rewards, not punishment or chastisement. Now, some folks get their shorts all in a knot over this verse. thy throne, and y'all mentioned most of you have a star at the end of that verse indicating that this verse has to do with Messiah. And we're talking about the throne of Jesus Christ. But then we have O God in that verse, and that really upsets some folks. But understand, Isaiah chapter 7, verse 14, a virgin will conceive and have a son, and you'll call his name Emmanuel, God with us. So there's no need to get your shorts in a knot over that verse. Verse 7, thou lovest righteousness and hatest wickedness. Therefore God, thy God, hath anointed thee with the oil of gladness above thy fellows. And again, we have a star there. And God and his Son, Jesus Christ, love what is right, what is righteous. And they hate that which is wicked and evil. And their enemies are going to be subdued. I've read the back of the book. They win the war. There's no question about it. It's a hands-down deal. Now, that the war's over, though, he's preparing for the wedding. That's what this anointing with oil of gladness is about. And, of course, in the English language, Christ in the New Testament, if you have a Strong's Concordance, check it out. Take it back to the Greek, and you'll find that it's the Greek word Christos. And what does that mean? It means the anointed one. So the war's over. Our Heavenly Father and His Son are victorious. Now it's time for the wedding. And when is that? Of course, that's right after the wars. We're talking about the Lord's Day, the 1,000 years, the millennium. Verse 8. All thy garments, all Messiah's garments you could think of, smell of myrrh and aloes and cassia out of the ivory palaces whereby they have made thee glad. And those ivory palaces, you could think of them as even the millennial temple, for that's where this will be taking place. I like that, whereby they have made thee glad. Have you made him glad? Well, how do I make my Lord and Savior Jesus Christ glad? You think he's not going to be proud of those few that don't worship the Antichrist and they're fit to be his virgin bride? Of course he's going to be glad in you. He's going to be proud of you. And again, I hope you are able to be a part of that group, because it's going to be a pretty limited number of folks when you consider the entire population of earth compared to, as it's written in his word, 7,000, although I don't think we're locked into 7,000. Seven is spiritual completeness in biblical numerics. It's going to be whatever number God thinks is complete will be the number of his elect. And they receive some very special rewards. More on that in a few verses. Verse 9, king's daughters were among thy honorable women. And these are representing the heathen nations. And as it's written in Romans chapter 11, verse 25, that not until the time of the Gentiles is fulfilled will all this come to pass and be fulfilled. That's, I think, what we're talking about here. The honorable women, they are the virgins who are fit to be the bride of Christ. In Hezekiah's time, they were an accompaniment of Hephzibah. Also, that kind of made me think about the king's daughters. We have a group who will also stand with God's elect and witness against the Antichrist. They're called the kings and queens of the ethnos in the book of Revelation. They are the ethnic peoples of the world. Upon thy right hand did stand the queen in gold of Ophir. And Ophir being, of course, the purest gold. The queen we're talking about, and you can read about in 2 Kings chapter 21, verse 1, she's named there the mother of Manasseh, who was Hezekiah's first son. Her name was Hephzibah. And then, of course, prophetically, the bride of Messiah, the bride of Christ, is mentioned by name in Isaiah chapter 62, verse 4, prophetically. And her name is also Hephzibah. Hephzibah in the Hebrew language means my delight is in her. Verse 10. Hearken, O daughter, and consider, or observe, and incline thine ear. In other words, open your ears to hear. Forget also thine own people and thy father's house. This is addressed to Hephzibah. And just as Rebekah, Rachel, and Ruth, tremendous women of Israel, had left their families, and most of their fathers were involved with idolatry in one form or another. So that's what this means. And forget also thine own people and thy father's house. Prophetically, we can think of this, that as it's written in Luke, I believe it's chapter 14, Jesus states there, and it reads in the King James Version Bible, that you have to hate your mother and father to follow me. But if you'll check that word out, hate, in your Strong's Concordance, it can mean to love less. So love your father's house less than what you love Christ would be the message prophetically to the Hephzibah of the future, that of course being the bride of Christ. Verse 11. So shall the king greatly desire thy beauty, for he is thy Lord, and worship thou him. Not the one who comes in on the white horse in Revelation chapter 6 with that fake, cheap fabrication of a bow, pretending to be Jesus Christ. Wait for the true Messiah. Don't worship the fake. Don't marry the fake. He's going to be looking for people to worship him. That's his goal, is to get as many people. And you know what? He is really going to be successful, because it's written in the book of Revelation chapter 13 that the whole world will worship him except those who are written of in the Lamb's book of life. We're talking about those who are written in the Lamb's book of life right here. And again, they have a very special reward. More on that in a moment. Verse 12. And the daughter of Tyre, now that should make your ears perk up. Who is known to make their nest in Tyre, their place of trade and commerce? The Kenites. And the daughter of Tyre shall be there with a gift. Even the rich among the people shall entreat thy favor. Even those who are successful and prosperous will want the favor of Christ. Unfortunately, many of them, though, when they entreat his favor, it's going to be too late. It's like the virgins of Matthew chapter 25. You recall the story there, that some of them didn't have enough oil in their lamp, oil symbolic of truth. And they said to the other virgins, quick, give us some of your oil. And they said, no, you can't have any of our, of course, you can't buy truth anyway. But the virgins that didn't have enough oil went into town to buy oil. What happened while they were gone? The bridegroom, that's Jesus Christ, returned. And the ones who had truth in their lamp went into the wedding with the bridegroom. When the others returned, they knocked on the door and said, let us in, let us in. He said, get out of my sight. I never knew you. There's going to be weeping and gnashing of teeth. This daughter of Tyre, indicating that it's either the queen of Tyre or the people of Tyre personified. I think it's the latter, meaning that even the Kenites are going to come, and every knee will bow, every tongue will confess, including the Kenites, verse 13. The king's daughter is all glorious within. In other words, she's glorious and sitting enthroned in the inner court with Christ as the bride. Her clothing is wrought gold. Now this either it was interwoven cloth with golden thread, or possibly gold ornaments attached to the cloth. But this is describing Hephzibah at the time of Hezekiah, but also prophetically Hephzibah, the bride of Christ, in the future. 14. She shall be brought unto the king in raiment of needlework, embroidered robes. The virgins, her companions that follow her, shall be brought unto thee. And virgins that are not in bed spiritually with the Antichrist. I couldn't help but think about when we're talking about the raiment and the robes, my mind racing to Revelation chapter 19, where the overcomers, their robes, their linen is going to be made up of their righteous acts. How is your robe coming along? Verse 14. She shall be brought unto the king. We got that. Let's go with 15. With gladness, or probably more accurate, with great gladness and rejoicing shall they be brought. They shall enter into the king's palace, all the bride of the Lamb. Now, as I said earlier, this group that participates in the wedding and is worthy of being the bride of Christ, in other words, they are spiritually a virgin, they haven't been worshiping the Antichrist, have a very special reward. Do you know what that reward is? You can read about it in Revelation chapter 20, verses 4, 5, and 6. Those who overcome the tribulation of Antichrist, those who don't bow a knee and worship him, participate in the first resurrection. And that's what this is talking about here. They're brought in to the millennial temple, as it's written in Ezekiel chapter 44, God's election, the Zadok, reign with him 1,000 years. And that's their reward. The second death, as it's written back in the book of Revelation, has no power over them. The second death, if you're not familiar, is the death of the soul. In other words, these who are worthy to participate in this wedding with the Lamb, with Messiah, are good to go into the eternity. The great white throne judgment that you find at the end of chapter 20 in the book of Revelation has no effect on them whatsoever. What a wonderful reward. They will be singing a song as well, as it's written in the book of Revelation chapter 15, verse 3. Those who overcome are going to be singing the song of Moses and the song of the Lamb. What a glorious time. Verse 16. Instead of thy fathers shall be thy children, whom thou mayest make princes in all the earth. And I think these princes, and I just mentioned Ezekiel chapter 44, the Zadok, they will reign with Christ for that period of 1,000 years. He is the king. Verse 17. I will make thy name to be remembered in all generations. Therefore shall the people praise thee forever and ever. And Psalm 45 and 87, the only two that are titled as such as 87, in other words, is the only other one titled the same as 45, and I think written specifically for the marriage of Hezekiah and Hephzibah. Prophetically, again, given for public use, prophetically, the marriage of Messiah to his election, or those who overcome and don't worship the Antichrist. That's still future. Now, Psalm 46, 47, and 48 are all closely tied together. We back up in time a little bit from the wedding of Hezekiah and Hephzibah. You see, Hezekiah didn't have a son. There was no heir to the throne of Judah. When he was first told that to get his house in order, he was going to die. And that's when he petitioned the Lord, and the Lord gave him 15 additional years. Manasseh, a son, was born to him as a result. But we're going to back up in time a little bit, so don't be confused by this, to the time just prior to Sennacherib, the king of Assyria, came up and besieged Judah while Hezekiah was the king. Psalm 46, if we were going to title it, to the help of the deliverer. By the way, we need to really cover this subscription. Those of you with companion Bibles, note at the end of Psalm 45, you have to the chief musician for the sons of Korah upon Alamoth. And those of you with regular Bibles, you're going to have a song thrown in the middle of that. But if you have a companion Bible, a song is actually the superscription or title to Psalm 46. So in this particular subscription to Psalm 45 really points out the value of the discovery of Dr. J.W. Thirtle. If you have a companion Bible, make a note of Appendix 64, I believe it is, where this is explained, laid out for you. But Alamoth, what does that mean? Well, in Genesis chapter 24, verse 23, there's a Hebrew word in the original manuscripts, Alma. And it's translated there in Genesis 24, 23 as virgin. So Alamoth, relating to maidens, therefore virgins. So we see the importance here of rightly placing. You see, Psalm 46 is the design of man. God didn't put that in his original word. On the other hand, to the chief musician for the sons of Korah upon Alamoth is in God's original word. So Alamoth, applying to virgins, which we saw very much the subject in Psalm 45, but nothing about it in Psalm 46. For centuries, scholars were baffled by what these different phrases meant. They went so far as to apply them constantly to musical terms. They said Alamoth means that this is to be sung by the female choir, maidens, rather than the male choir. And it really belittles God's word, I think, and causes confusion. And of course, God is not the author of confusion at all. So, but again, Psalm 46, the title of it simply a song, which in the Hebrew is shir, S-H-I-R, transliterated into English, meaning to be sung. Let's go with 46, verse 1. God is our refuge and strength, a very present help in trouble. Present meaning that he is can be found, and he can be found very near. And if you're loving and serving him, he is always near to you, just a prayer away. The help in trouble, you could think of this even as prophetically of Jacob's trouble, the time period when Antichrist is here on earth. But a refuge you can always think of as a shelter. I don't care how bad things get in the time of Jacob's trouble, God is always there for you. He is a refuge that you can go into for protection and comfort. Verse 2. Therefore will not we fear, though the earth be removed, or the earth quake, and though the mountains be carried into the midst of the sea. Now, this would be leading up to the time in Hezekiah's time when the armies of Sennacherib were taking the 46 fenced or walled cities of Judah. He basically had Judah completely conquered, with the one exception of Jerusalem. And remember, we pointed out in Appendix 67 in your companion Bible, Sennacherib's cylinder. He said, I've taken 47 fenced cities. I've taken over 100,000 people of Judah captive. And I've got Hezekiah as a bird in a cage in Jerusalem. Verse 3. Though the waters thereof roar and be troubled, though the mountains shake with the swelling thereof, Selah. And this roar, I think we can, I want you to contrast it to the roar of the armies of the Assyrians as opposed to the quiet flow of the water. You remember Hezekiah? He said, why should Sennacherib come to Jerusalem and find much water? He's got a huge army of men. They've got horses. No doubt they have livestock so that they can slaughter them and feed the armies that he brought with them. But why should he come and find much water was Hezekiah's proposal to the people. What did they do? They went out and they took the waters flowing outside of Jerusalem and caused them to flow subterranean into the city of Jerusalem. So I don't care how long Sennacherib laid siege to the city of Jerusalem, at least they would have water. The Selah here connecting the roaring of the waters without of the city of Jerusalem, again with that silent flow of water into the city subterranean, unbeknownst to the Sennacherib and Rabshakeh, his general. Verse 4. There is a river, the streams whereof shall make glad the city of God. That flowing water coming subterranean into Jerusalem. The holy place of the tabernacles of the Most High. The Most High in the Hebrew, Elyon, which you can think of as possessor of heaven and earth, and therefore the dispenser of blessings. So Elyon, when you see that, always associate it with the all-powerful possessor of heaven and earth, also the dispenser of blessings. Prophetically, I couldn't help but think about there in Revelation 22, there's a river that flows continuously there as well. It comes out from the throne of Almighty God and the Lamb. Those waters, I think, the living waters that we can partake of freely. The river here, by the way, in the Hebrew is Nahar, and it means constantly flowing. It's not like a dry gulch that dries up when there is no rain. It continuously flows. Verse 5. God is in the midst of her. She shall not be moved. God shall help her, and that right early. And this referring to the fact that God is in the midst of Jerusalem. And, you know, he's not there now because the ark is not there. It was at the time of David he was there, but there will come a day when he will return to Jerusalem. You can read about that in Ezekiel chapter 48, verse 35. And it states there that the city will no longer be called Jerusalem. It will be called, I think, a beautiful name in the Hebrew language, Yahweh Shammah, which means the Lord is there. And he will help Jerusalem, her right early. And that will happen, the right early meaning as the morning dawns. As the morning of the millennium, the Lord's day, dawns, he will be there to help Jerusalem. Going to be a lot of cleanup to do. Verse 6. The heathen raged. The kingdoms were moved. He uttered his voice, and the earth melted. 2 Peter chapter 3, verse 10. The elements of the earth melt with fervent heat. That's in reference to the evil rudiments. God's a consuming fire. Hebrews chapter 12, verse 29, the wicked cannot stand before it. The heathen raged. I couldn't help my mind going back to Psalm 2, verse 1. Why do the heathen rage? The nations, in other words, what makes them think that they can take counsel together against God and His anointed? They're not going to be successful. Verse 7. The Lord of hosts is with us. The God of Jacob is our refuge. Selah. Selah. Stop. Pause and meditate. It is a musical term. It's connecting here the confidence of God's promise with the deliverance of Zion from Sennacherib in the time of Hezekiah, and the deliverance of Jerusalem from Antichrist at a future point in time. Verse 8, come, behold the works of the Lord, what desolations He hath made in the earth, and He is going to cleanse it. And when I think of desolations, I most often think of Satan, because that's one of his names, the desolator. They that support him are going to be in desolation, though. Verse 9. He maketh wars to cease unto the end of the earth, as it's written in Isaiah chapter 2, verse 4. The swords will be beaten into plowshares, and spears will be fashioned into pruning hooks. He breaketh the bow and cutteth the spear in sunder. He burneth the chariot in the fire. Weapons of war will be totally destroyed. And you know, people wonder, why can't we have world peace? And we will have world peace because the Prince of Peace will be here with us. And at that point in time, when the Armageddon and Haman Gog are over, the implements of war, the weapons of war, are going to be destroyed. That is when we will have world peace. Verse 10, be still, or stop, and know that I am God. I will be exalted among the heathen, among the nations. I will be exalted in the earth. And when He does return as King of Kings and Lord of Lords, He will be exalted. Every knee will bow, every tongue will confess. Verse 11, to conclude this Psalm 46, the Lord of hosts is with us. The God of Jacob is our refuge. Selah. To the chief musician, as a subscription to He who is to come, to He who has the victory, and also, I like Achilla's rendering of that, to He who gives the victory. So within these group of psalms, we see prophetically the bride of Christ, and what a wonderful, glorious reward they receive. Eternal life, friend. We're talking the first resurrection, and I hope you've studied God's word enough to know that a fake comes first. That one of Revelation chapter 6, verses 1, 2, and 3. He's riding on a white horse, but he's not Jesus Christ. He's the fake. He will be claiming to be Jesus Christ. I hope you've studied the word enough to know what you have to do at that point of time to remain a spiritual virgin, to remain fit to participate in the wedding to the bridegroom, Jesus Christ. We've got a short message. We'll ask you to listen a moment, won't you please?
0: The Mark of the Beast on CD is our free introductory offer to you. What is the Mark of the Beast? Many false teachers would have you believe it will be a tattoo on your forehead or a computer chip implanted under your skin. It is getting late in the game. You need to know what the Mark of the Beast is. As it's written in Revelation chapter 13, verse 8, many will be deceived. There is no need for you to be deceived. Christ said in Mark 13:23, behold, I have foretold you all things. Jesus indeed told us how not to be deceived, and Pastor Arnold Murray takes you on a step-by-step study of God's Word concerning this critical subject, the mark of the beast. 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Don't be deceived by Satan.
1: Welcome back. We're glad you could join back with us. Let's have the 800 number, please. 800-643-4645. That number good throughout Puerto Rico, the U.S., and Canada. If you have a biblical question that you'd like to pose to possibly be answered on the air, feel free to call that number and leave your question. Please don't ask questions about a specific individual, denomination, or organization by name. We teach God's Word in a positive manner. Throwing out negative about others, especially our brothers and sisters in Christ, serves no purpose. We simply won't do it. We'll let God's Word do the teaching, the correcting, and the healing, fully capable of all three. If you're listening via shortwave radio or studying via the Internet and not able from somewhere around the world that's not able to use that 800 number, your announcer at the end of the hour will give you our mailing address. Quite all right to mail your questions in being the point. Got a prayer request? You don't need a telephone number. You don't need a mailing address. Your Heavenly Father is there for you 24/7. When you have major decisions in your life, you know, you can go to Him and you can ask for His counsel. Ask Him, you remember Gideon threw out the fleece to God. There's nothing wrong with throwing out a fleece to God. And I'm not talking about, you know, when any little minor thing comes up, you know, where should I park my car? If you don't have enough gray matter to know where to park your car, don't bother God with asking Him. But when you have major decisions I'm talking about in your life, there is no better counsel, friend, than your Heavenly Father. And nothing wrong with throwing out a fleece and asking Him for a sign as to which way you should go. We do have these prayer requests, Father. We come united as one in the name of your Son, Jesus Christ. We ask you to look upon these, Father. You know their needs, problem marriages, sickness in families, Father. You know, if it is your will, a special blessing on each of these. We also lift up our military troops who are in harm's way around the world, Father. We ask you to watch over, guide, protect, touch, heal in Yeshua Jesus' precious name. Amen, and thank you, Father. All right, let's get to some questions and see what's on the mind of folks. And I remember yesterday in our lecture, Cherie from Colorado had two questions. We got one of them answered, and I ran out of time. So, Cherie, as promised, here's your second question. Revelation 10, verses 3 and 4. Who are the voices of the seven thunders? I know seven is the number of completion. When the seven thunders spoke, the angel told John to not write it down. And the trumps are what the seven thunders are there in Revelation chapter 10. The seven thunders are referring to the seven trumps. Richard in Virginia, dear Arnold, Dennis, and staff, thank you for staying on the air in my area. God bless everyone in your church in Arkansas. Well, thank you for that. God bless you as well. I do have a question. Is it biblical that we should be baptized in any particular body of water at any particular time of the day? And no, there's nothing written in the Bible concerning what body of water you should be baptized in or what time of the day. Janet in Indiana, I have many questions, but one that has always perplexed me is, why didn't Noah exile Ham rather than Canaan or the both together? The child, it seems to me, was innocent. Maybe Jephthah was guilty of uncovering his father's nakedness as well. Well, I don't believe Jephthah was guilty of uncovering his father's wickedness. I think it was Ham. And of course, those of you who aren't familiar with God's word enough to know, uncovering your father's nakedness means to lie in intercourse with his wife. So that's what Ham did. He had the law of incest had not been given at this time, so don't take this wrong, but he had relations with his own mother, and Canaan was the result. And many people teach incorrectly, falsely, that that was the origin of the black race. That's not correct. When a son sleeps with the mother and they're all of the same race, it does not change the color of the child's skin. But it wasn't God who cursed Ham anyway, and that's what people say, God cursed Ham. Number one, it wasn't Ham that was cursed. You're right, it was Canaan, but it wasn't God who did it. It was Noah who did it, and I think Noah wanted Canaan run off because every time he saw the lad, it would remind him of what happened between Ham and his wife. Joanne in Florida, do we have to speak in Holy Spirit tongues to be saved? John chapter 3:16 says nothing about speaking a foreign language to be saved. And in most places in God's Word, tongues, if you take it back to the original language, means just that, a language that was not naturally acquired. In other words, it wasn't spoken in your home when you were a child. You didn't learn it that way. You had to go to school to learn it, or to go to that country maybe. And I know what you're talking about, Acts chapter 2, unfortunately, many teach falsely that you have to speak that cloven tongue language to be saved. It's evidence that the Holy Spirit is in you. That cloven tongue is evidence of the Holy Spirit, all right, but it's not a language that you have to have someone standing beside the speaker interpreting what they say. It's a language that everyone understands. It's the language that Hephzibah, the bride of Christ, will speak when the Holy Spirit speaks through them, witnessing against the Antichrist. Christina in South Carolina. Someone told me she was a prophet. When she began to tell me about her vision or dream that she was given by God pertaining to me, only after learning certain problems about me, I felt like I was at a palm reader's office. She stumbled through what she was trying to say, excuse me, and without my help, she was pressed for words. Question, aren't all the prophets in heaven? Where can I find it in Scripture? Well, everyone who has passed away in the flesh is in heaven. Understand there are two sides to the gulf. To be absent from the body is to be present with the Lord. 2 Corinthians chapter 5, verses 7 and 8. Fortunately for us, the words of God live on in the prophets of the Bible. We have Isaiah, Jeremiah, Ezekiel, Daniel, the minor prophets. The list goes on and on. I would be very, very leery of anyone in the flesh who walked up to you and said, I'm a prophet of God, and here's what God has to say. I think that person is about as full of baloney as you can get. So be very careful of anyone who claims to be a prophet. Daniel from South Carolina. Godspeed. Well, Godspeed to you as well. My question is, are the two witnesses in the battle of Gog and Magog in the millennium? Research passages, and then you list about six or seven scriptures in Revelation. If I have this in the correct order, Satan cannot ascend out of the bottomless pit if he is bound in heaven by the archangel Michael. Thank you. Well, you've got your order of events out of order, Daniel. And this has come up here just recently at the chapel, as a matter of fact. But the correct order of events are, one, the two witnesses will appear. They are here before the Antichrist. Shortly after the two witnesses are here on earth, Michael boots Satan and his angels out of heaven, Revelation 12, verse 6 and the following verses, onto earth. And it's woe unto you on earth at that point. Why? Because the Antichrist is here. Now, you're talking about the battle of Gog and Haman Gog, I'll correct, and also Armageddon. Those occur after the Lord returns. The two witnesses are slain, Revelation 11, and their bodies are placed out in the street, it says. In the Greek, it's pata, which is an open area. In other words, they're not going to allow anyone to put their bodies in a tomb, because that's what happened to Christ's body. And non-believers think that they stole the body of Christ, so they're not going to allow that to be a possibility. They're going to leave the bodies laying out in an open area. Though, praise God, 3 days later, those two witnesses ascend as Jesus Christ descends. That's when the battle of Haman Gog and Armageddon takes place. Who do you think is going to fight that battle? It's our Lord and Savior, Jesus Christ. And again, he's going to use nature, lightning, arrows of lightning, those hailstones the size of a talent. Then after that, though, at the beginning of the millennium, as you can read in Revelation chapter 20, Satan is tossed into that abyss. He's released at the end of the Lord's day, the millennium, for a short period of time. Those who follow him that time follow him right into the lake of fire. They go up in a smoke forever and ever. And as it's written in Revelation 21, in the eternity, they're never to be thought of again, because there are no tears, there's no sickness, there's no death, there is no sorrow. Carolyn in Oregon. During the millennium, will the unbelievers be able to do harm to believers? I know that all will be in spiritual bodies. You've got that right. Everyone at that seventh trump steps out of their flesh bodies into spiritual bodies. Now, during the millennium, there will be discipline taught. But let me caution you, not everyone that is still around during the millennium is going to make it into the eternity. In other words, there are still going to be some evil, wicked people who are spiritually dead on earth, as it reads in Revelation chapter 20. After that first resurrection, it states the dead live not again for 1,000 years. They're spiritually dead, and when Satan comes out of that abyss, they choose to follow him. They go into the lake of fire. Again, they're no more to be thought of in the eternity. They won't be around. Barbara from Missouri, is there anything in the Bible about tattoos being put on your body? I read about it, it seems, but I can't remember where it is. The scripture you're looking for, Barbara, is Leviticus chapter 19, verse 28. And it states there in Leviticus 19:28 that the people of Israel were not to make any cuttings in their flesh for the dead, nor were they to put any marks on their skin, their body. Now, you could argue that the marks on the skin are for the same reason of the cuttings, for the dead. In other words, that's what the heathen did to mourn their dead. So, and again, is that something, if you have a tattoo, is that something that's going to damn you to hell forever and ever? Of course not. Gail in New Hampshire, I believe that Armageddon and Haman Gog happen at the same time in the sixth trump. Here we go again. I don't know where people are getting this from. And himself fights Haman Gog because Russia tries to take Alaska back. I thought Jesus is riding his white horse commanding Armageddon with us by his side. I'm confused. When his feet touch Mount Zion, we will all be changed instantly in the twinkling of an eye into our spirit body. Again, though, you've got things out of order. Christ returns at the seventh trump, before Haman, Gog, and Armageddon. It's his, it's God's war. That's as it's written in Zechariah chapter 14. When his feet hit that Mount of Olives, it's time for the elect to kind of disappear because he takes over. He doesn't need our help at that point. He needs our help up till that point, and we have a specific mission, which is to witness against the Antichrist. Believe me, he does not need our help to subdue his enemies. He fully is capable of doing that. Lavoria, I hope I pronounced that correctly, in Florida. Why don't you teach about the blacks in the Bible when you come upon them in Scripture? Well, I don't know what you mean by that, Lavoria, because I was talking about the blacks when we had the question about Genesis chapter 9, what went on with Noah and his son Ham and Noah's wife. We teach that the black people, the races of the earth, the ethnic peoples of the earth, were all created by God in Genesis chapter 1. Now, Eth Ha'adam in the Hebrew language was created along with Eve in Genesis chapter 2. So we also teach of the kings and queens of the ethnos who will witness for Christ against the Antichrist, and they're recognized in the book of Revelation. So we teach God's word chapter by chapter, verse by verse. And if the subject of what is being covered is people of the African American heritage, we're quick to point that out. We certainly don't dodge anything concerning God's word. We deal with it direct, head on. Let the chips fall where they may. Steve in Wisconsin, do you know why in 1 Samuel 18:10 that God's evil spirit would come upon Saul? Well, God allowed that evil spirit to come upon Saul. Why? Well,

0: Saul was God's anointed. David was Saul's armor bearer even. That's someone who has your back, if you know what I'm talking about. And so that wedge had to be driven between David and Saul, or God's true anointed, David, would not have ever had the opportunity to become king over Israel. I hope that makes sense. You follow, what is the difference in David's behavior when he slays Goliath, but in 1 Samuel 21, he flees Saul? What can we learn about faith from these two behaviors? Well, Goliath was an enemy. Saul, again, was God's anointed, and David was very loyal to Saul. So rather than try and kill Saul, he fled. But it all worked out just exactly as God intended for it to do. Louise in Arizona, the closer I come to Jesus, the more it is like I become attacked by Satan. Please explain with Scripture why this is happening to me. They're like supernatural attacks. Jesus heals me. Jesus takes care of me, but I'm tired of being attacked constantly. Should I be using the oil of our people? Please explain anointing oil. And yes, that's a good step, Louise, that you can take. And I think I explained in our last lecture, I'll do it again. You obtain a small amount of virgin olive oil at the grocery store. Go to your pharmacy and ask if you can purchase one of their smallest little vials. And you put a little bit of the olive oil in there, and in prayer you ask God to bless that oil and that you'll use it as anointing oil. And if your home is being attacked, if your home is sick, take a small amount of the oil on your index finger and place it on the doorpost, the windows too if you choose to, but you order all negative, all evil out of your home in the name of Jesus Christ. And we talked about this just the other day too, that Satan wants as much company as he can get going into the lake of fire. If he has had you in his camp, and then all of a sudden you become returned to your heavenly Father and he knows he's losing you, you better expect to be attacked. But you have no worry. You have power over all your enemies, including Satan. Luke chapter 10, verses 17 and 18. Don't forget that power is in the name of Jesus Christ. Vester in Georgia. Where in the Bible can you find the prodigal son? You'll find the prodigal son in Luke chapter 15, verse 11, and the following verses. And the lesson, I think, that we're to learn from the prodigal son is that we all get off track from time to time. But when you find that you're off track, do whatever it has to do to get back on track. And when the prodigal son returned to his father after going out and blowing his inheritance on wine, women, and song, when he came home, his father welcomed him with open arms and killed the fatted calf to celebrate. It's the same way when one of God's children returns to him. Even the angels in heaven rejoice, it's written in the New Testament. So I am out of time. I love you all a great deal because you enjoy studying our Father's Word in depth. You know what? When Father looks down and he sees you with the letter that he wrote to you open and you're seeking knowledge and understanding from him through that letter, it makes his day, beloved. He's going to make yours too. Blessings start to follow. We are brought to you by your tithes and offerings. If we've helped you, help us keep coming to you and to reach out to others who are lost in this world of darkness. One thing that's most important, beloved, it's this. You stay in the Word every day. Every day in your Father's Word is a good day, even with trouble. Do you know why? It's because Jesus is the living Word.
1: 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We invite you to join us for the next in-depth Bible study each weekday at this same time. Thank you for watching today's program, and God bless you.

The book of Deuteronomy. The law was given as our schoolmaster. Have you been to school on God's Word? Certainly one way to go there is to study the book of Deuteronomy. Probably the most exciting thing that Deuteronomy has to offer for you is that great song of Moses, that those that overcome the false Messiah in the end generation will be singing. The law itself being the schoolmaster that keeps us out of trouble in these flesh bodies. Again, an education in taming that part of you that oftentimes needs taming through the old schoolmaster, that great book, Deuteronomy, the law, and its set ways of keeping you from harm's way even in this generation. You're going to enjoy it.

0: Welcome to the Shepherd's Chapel Network Family Bible Study Hour with Pastor Arnold Murray. Wisdom is understanding God's Word. Pastor Murray's unique teaching approach brings God's Word alive with meaning as he takes you on a chapter-by-chapter, verse-by-verse study of God's letter to you, the Bible. And now here is Pastor Arnold Murray.
1: Good day to you. God bless you. Say welcome to the Shepherd's Chapel. Welcome to this family Bible study hour. We're ready to get back in our Father's Word. And this great book of Ezekiel, God strengthens us. That's the only true strength there is, because it gives you a strength that will withstand anything, because his wing is over you. He protects his own. We're in the 16th chapter, and to bring you up to date of Ezekiel, this 16th chapter is not written necessarily to people, though people are used as an analogy, but it is to a geographical location, and that geographical location happens to be Jerusalem, or the land of Judea. It is documenting that it is God's favorite place on the earth. He married her. This is where the kingdom of God will be established in the eternity. And we'll document that here in a few verses from where we're at in 53. But what is important, you can basically, if you analyze this chapter, though it is quite long, it gives you a history and yet at the same time prophecy of what shall happen in Jerusalem. And that's what makes Jerusalem the barometer of end time prophecy. You always watch that particular geographical location, the events that transpire there, for signs and for the very scripture itself to come to pass as it is written. Having said that, again, I want to remind you, we're talking about harlots, unfaithfulness, and so on, but it's talking about a geographical location that takes up with anybody that conquers it. That's the point. And at the same time, getting on to the people, of the children of God, for idolatry or worshiping traditions of men and other things. Chapter 16, verse 53, a word of wisdom from our Father. Let's go with it as our Father continues speaking concerning this geographical location. When I shall bring again their captivity, when I'm going to restore them, the captivity of Sodom and her daughters, and the captivity of Samaria and her daughters, then will I bring again the captivity of the captives in the midst of them. In other words, this is where I'm going to put a stop to it. This includes America. It includes wherever people are. Verse 54, that they mayest bear their own shame and mayest be confounded in all that thou hast done, in that thou art a comfort unto them. Speaking of the remnant that has God's truth, that always brings that truth forth, and are in fact a comfort, God's comfort, and the remnant itself that brings forth that truth to give hope to everyone whomsoever will. Verse 55, when their sisters Sodom and her daughters shall return to their former estate, and Samaria and her daughters shall return to their former estate, then thou and thy daughters shall return to their former estate. In other words, at the restoration, everybody goes to their proper homeland before the great change. And how precious it is. People must always be attuned, for God uses spiritual definitions and identifications as well as actual names. So you want to pay close attention. Verse 56, listen carefully. For thy sister Sodom, you know what happened at Sodom and Gomorrah, and you know why God destroyed it, okay? For thy sister Sodom was not mentioned by thy mouth in the day of thy pride. And you you seem to forget about her and what I did to her, what I did to that geographical location. And you're not going to have it, but I'm going to go to the 11th chapter of Revelations, verse 8, when it speaks of Sodom and Gomorrah and even Egypt. Listen carefully. Verse 8, concerning the two witnesses just before they rise from the street and that paralyzing fear falls over. What does it say about their bodies? Verse 8 of chapter 11, the great book of Revelation, and their dead bodies shall lie in the street, the pata, of the great city. And what city is that? Which spiritually is called Sodom and Egypt, where also our Lord was crucified. Well, now you know geographically where our Lord was crucified. It was on Golgotha right there at the outside of the city of Jerusalem. So God is calling Jerusalem, Sodom and Gomorrah, Sodom and Egypt, because of what's transpiring there. Why? Because what transpires there at this time? Let me give you another name that actually brings it home, Megiddo. Megiddo in the Hebrew tongue means the gathering place of the crowd. What crowd is that? The Kenites and their father, which is to say Satan, standing in the holy place, claiming to be Christ himself. But he is the liar and the father of it. Many will be deceived because they do not pay attention to the warnings our Father gives us in the simplicity form in which Christ brought it forth for anyone to understand. Now returning to the 16th chapter of the great book of Ezekiel, verse 57. Before thy wickedness was discovered, as at the time of thy reproach of the daughters of Samaria, and all that are round about her, the daughters of the Philistines, which despise thee round about. And what this is talking about is when armies surround Jerusalem. You want to look at it pretty close today. Syria on one side, the Palestinians on the other, Iran funneling down materials and supplies, and Lebanon to the north, with Syrian influence there, and old Damascus not all that far away. You want to pay attention. And the events that transpire at this time, there are important things happening over all the world. Earthquakes in diverse places, tsunamis taking place, one just having passed that took in 10-foot waves and destroyed several cities. Why? Well, the tsunami warning devices were broke down. They weren't keeping them up. Not enough ingenuity there to keep it warm, warrant the warning there. And hundreds of people are dead today because of it. So there are events taking place around the world that you need to pay close attention to. This happened in such backwood country that we don't have all the details on it even yet, and it happened about 3 days ago. So we have this disgrace and indignation all around us in the world today, and these are signs. 58, thou hast borne thy lewdness and thine abominations, saith the Lord. You have participated in part, and you're going to participate in the punishment also. Everyone, you know, you're always from our Father, you get what you got coming to you, okay? You can count on it. 59, listen carefully, for thus saith the Lord God, I will even deal with thee as thou hast done, which hast despised the oath in breaking the covenant. In other words, God wed this geographical location, took her to wife. He said, I made a covenant, a marriage covenant with you, and you broke it. I didn't break it, you did. Now, this again is with the geographical location. He also had a covenant with the people. He married or was the husband of Israel and Judah. But in Jeremiah chapter 3, verse 8, God wrote Israel a bill of divorcement. He divorced her, making God a divorcee. But he divorced the people. But here, he didn't divorce the land. And this is important. You listen to me. But he did, he let the land know they had broken their covenant. What is his promise? Verse 60, nevertheless, I will remember my covenant with thee in the days of thy youth, and I will establish unto thee an everlasting everlasting covenant. Well, what does that mean? It's one of the most important scriptures in God's word. It lets you know where heaven's going to be. That is to say, the eternal kingdom, the headquarters thereof, where it is established. What was this that she broke in her youth, as it was in her youth? She was formed by the heathen and was named Jebus by the Jebusites. And David comes along, cleans the city. I mean, it was a filthy mess. Cleaned it, changed the name to Yerushalayim, which is to say the warmth that you receive from Yayin, and the coo of the dove is for his love and peace and contentment, along with the word shalom, which is to say of peace. And that will be the city of peace eternally, but not until this event transpires where Christ returns there at the second advent. So now, why does anybody want to go anywhere when God makes it clear, this is my place? This is where it happens at. This is where you want to be. But I thought we were supposed to fly away. Fly away where? This is where heaven's going to be. God's word declares it. Revelation chapter 21, verse 24. What is the temple of this place? The Father and the Son are the temple thereof. It doesn't have one, because that's where they are. But I just want to be gone. Gone to hell? That's the only other people that are going to be taken out. There's people that go to hell. I don't think you want to fly away into the flames. I think you would rather be here where God has made. What did it say again that he made a covenant? He made an everlasting covenant. That's a marriage. Back from the very beginning of this chapter, lest you forget, God spread his skirt over her. In verse 8 of this same chapter, okay, cleaned her and took her. So even of all the trouble down through the years, and we keep using this place as a barometer, but God says, this is my favorite place, not only in the world, but the universe. This is where I set camp. This is where my eternal kingdom will be. And we'll document this again in the Millennium Scriptures after chapter 40 in this same book. Again, I want to reemphasize that in that 60th verse, it lets you know that God has made an everlasting, eternal covenant, that this is the place that he will establish his kingdom. Verse 61, then shalt thou remember thy ways and be ashamed. Again, we're talking to a geographical location, not people here, okay? When thou shalt receive thy sisters, thine elder and thy younger, and I will give them unto thee for daughters, but not by thy covenant. No, you broke it, but by my covenant, the new covenant, the covenant with the Lord Jesus Christ, the covenant of love that God brings forth. And so it is. And I'll say again, we're talking here about Revelation 21, 24. That's the 24th verse of Revelation 21, where you have the eternal temple right there in Jerusalem, and the Father and the Son are the temple thereof. That's their geographical location. I could say Shekinah glory, because it means God dwells there and his glory abounds. Or I could use the last two Hebrew words in this great book of Ezekiel, which is Yahweh Shema, which is to say God is there. So God is driving that point home. You want to be careful when you listen to some yo-yo that tells you you want to fly away. It's not biblical. It's a misrepresentation, misinterpretation of God's word. It's a security blanket to some that they do not wish to put the gospel armor on and stand against the fiery darts of Satan when he comes as Antichrist. They want to fly away. Right to hell if they're not careful. Verse 62. And I will establish my covenant with thee, and thou shalt know, that's the whole purpose, know that I am the Lord. Not Satan, not the false Christ, but God himself, your heavenly Father, he who created your soul, he who created the stars in heaven and this earth. Verse 63. That thou mayest remember and be confounded, and never open thy mouth anymore because of thy shame, when I am pacified toward thee for all that thou hast done, saith the Lord God. You know, you don't have to go there. You don't have to be ashamed anyway. You can serve him and help establish that kingdom. You know, Christ now sits at the right hand of God until his enemies are made his footstool. Who do you think God utilizes to put those enemies under his feet? God's elect. They have a destiny and a purpose. What a wonderful time to live, even at this time, and to know the facts concerning this geographical location, what it means to our Father, this geographical location, how he loves it. Not as it is filthy and as it falls away so far from God's word, even ultimately with Satan himself standing in the holy place claiming to be God. New Testament, 2 Thessalonians chapter 2, verse 4. He's going to do it. The son of perdition is Satan, showing the world that he is God. God wants you to know he, and he alone, is the creator of all things, including your soul. He's your real father. You want to love him and let him know that you understand even his love for this geographical location. Watch it closely. Watch the events as they transpire. Chapter 17, we'll get right into it. It has to do with Babylon. Babylon is always, Babel is confusion. And much confusion goes on, but Father has made a promise that, hey, the house of Judah is going into captivity for 70 years. It's going to happen. When God speaks, don't argue with him. Don't try to do it some different way. If God says you're going into captivity for 70 years, believe you me, it's going to be 70 years. So this is how Israel behaves, and there's a lot of history in this and some very, very important things you want to pay attention. Chapter 17, verse 1. And the word of the Lord came unto me, saying, too, son of man, put forth a riddle and speak a parable unto the house of Israel. Probably a lot of them are not going to have ears to hear it, but some will. Verse 3. And say, thus saith the Lord God, a great eagle with great wings. Long wing means got lots of power and it reaches out a long way. Full of feathers. Healthy, in other words. Which had divers colors. Came unto Lebanon and took the highest branch of the cedar. And that highest branch at that time happened to be Jehoiachin, C-H-I-N, closing letters, not Kim, okay? He was the youngest, and he only served for 3 months as king. And so who is this great eagle? It's Nebuchadnezzar, the king of Babylon. God is telling you he's coming, and he's going to take Jehoiachin prisoner, the king, take him away. For he cropped off the top of his young twigs and carried it into a land of traffic. He set it in a city of merchants. It's Babylon. Okay. Old Babylon today, right? Just a few miles, 57 miles down the river from Baghdad. Verse 5, he took also of the seed of the land and planted it in a fruitful field. He placed it by great waters and set it as a willow tree. Do you know what a willow tree does when you put it by great waters? It grows. I mean to tell you, the growth is astounding. Well, what did he do then? Well, we're talking here about Zedekiah. In other words, Nebuchadnezzar was good enough. Yes, he took Jehoiachin, but he placed Zedekiah not as king, but as overseer of Jerusalem, and let it stand. Said, and it grew. It really grew because why? God blessed it. Nebuchadnezzar allowed it. He didn't conquer it and take over and with a hammer rule. No, he put Zedekiah in charge and let the community abound.
2: Okay.
1: And this was God's will. And so it is. And by oath Zedekiah gave his word. Now, you know what, when a man gives his word, you kind of want to stick with it. That's important to our Father. Verse 6, and it grew and became a spreading vine of low stature, whose branches turned toward him, and the roots thereof were under him. So it became a vine and brought forth branches and shot forth sprigs. Zechariah became, he was in charge, and things were doing pretty well, even though Nebuchadnezzar had conquered it. But do you know, unfortunately, what some of our people do, and this one as well, Zechariah, and it'll cost him plenty. You always get what you deserve, and you set your own charge. He's not happy with this. Understand, now Nebuchadnezzar put him in charge, says it's all yours. You just keep the peace and let it grow, and you'll be just fine there. But oh no, well, God had already told him, you're going into captivity 70 years. This was a pretty good way to live the 70 years, is to be the ruler over Jerusalem and have it flourish. But oh no, verse 7, there was also another great eagle. This is Pharaoh of Egypt. Okay, another great eagle with great wings and many feathers. And behold, this vine did bend her roots toward him and shot forth her branches toward him, that he might water it by the furrows of her plantation. In other words, Zedekiah was a traitor. He did not keep his word, the oath he had signed with Nebuchadnezzar. He's looking now to Egypt to bring in a bunch of troops and everything and free and defeat Nebuchadnezzar. And that way they can get back to business again. Now, do you understand what the problem with that is? Do you understand what God wants you to see from this? That's not God's way. That wasn't God's plan. God said, you're going into captivity for 70 years. There was a reason for it. It was basically for their own protection. No one was being harmed. They will be now, because Zedekiah will have every one of his sons murdered right in front of him. And do you know what will happen after he sees his sons die? They're going to gouge out his eyes, chain him and drag him off to Babylon and kill him there. He'll die in Babylon. He'll never see Jerusalem again. Why? Well, because he goes against God's word. Not good to go against our Father's word. You better remember that lesson. Verse 8. It was planted in a good soil by great waters. Well, that was the Nile, I guess so. And it might bring forth, that it might bring forth branches, and that it might bear fruit, that it might be a goodly vine. I mean, it's possible it could work. There's just one problem. It's not God's plan. 9, say thou, thus saith the Lord God, shall it prosper? Question, do you think you could fool yourself and you're going to go against me and it prosper? Shall he not pull up the roots thereof and cut off the fruit thereof, that it wither? It shall wither in all the leaves of her spring, even without great power or many people to pluck it up by the roots thereof. Friend, you don't ever want to cross our Father. Verse 10, yea, behold, being planted, shall it prosper? Another question. You think just because it's planted by the Nile, it's going to do good? Shall it not utterly wither when the east wind toucheth it? And God controls that when he wants to. It shall wither in the furrows where it grew. And so it is. It's not wise to go against God's word. That's a lesson you want to learn at a very young age, and you'll be a lot better off and blessed. Verse 11, moreover, the word of the Lord came unto me saying, 12, say now to the rebellious house, the one that won't listen, Zedekiah, know ye not what these things mean? Tell them, behold, the king of Babylon has come to Jerusalem and have taken the king thereof, that's Jehoiakim, and the princes thereof, and led them with him to Babylon. I want you to note, it didn't say daughters. Zedekiah had lots of daughters, but they're not mentioned here for a reason. 13, and hath taken of the king's seed and made a covenant with him and hath taken an oath of him. He swore. He hath also taken the mighty of the land. There you have it. He did not honor the oath. 70 years. And God made it very clear in the book of Jeremiah, Zedekiah knew it. 14, that the kingdom might be base, small, that it might not lift itself up, but that by keeping of his covenant it might stand. You know, it would have retained it. The people would have been happy there. Even under Nebuchadnezzar, he gave them freedom. Let them keep the homes and the houses. He didn't rip them off there. 15, but he rebelled against him in sending his ambassadors into Egypt, that they might give him horses and much people. Shall he prosper? Do you think you could fool God? Question. Shall he escape that doeth such things? No way. And shall he break the covenant and be delivered? He's going to die. Okay. And the sad part is, his sons die first. 16, as I live, saith the Lord God, surely in the place where the king dwelleth, that made him king, whose oath he hath despised, and whose covenant he brake, even with him in the midst of Babylon, he shall die. And so it was, he did. It came to pass. When God speaks it, hey, you can log it. 17, neither shall Pharaoh with his mighty army and great company make for him in the war by casting up mounts and building forts to cut off many persons. Don't depend on man. You want to depend on your father. Listen to him. God will use men and women and children that have a destiny. But when it comes to instruction and when it comes to the overall plan, you want to listen to your father. It's very important to him that you know he is our father, not Satan, and that when he speaks, he means business. And do you know something? He has every right to expect obedience. Why? Well, he knows what's good for us. He knows how we can prosper. Verse 18, seeing he despised, old Zedekiah, despised the oath by breaking the covenant, when lo, he had given his hand, he shook hands on it, and had done all these things, he shall not escape. He shall die. Verse 19, therefore thus saith the Lord God, as I live, this is God swearing by himself, as I live, surely mine oath that he hath despised, and my covenant that he hath broken, even it will I recompense upon his own head. That 70 years I determined he would not listen, it's coming down on his head. 20, and I will spread my net upon him, and he shall be taken in my snare, even though it's Nebuchadnezzar doing it. It belongs to God. And I will bring him to Babylon and will plead with him there for his trespass that he hath trespassed against me. He didn't trespass against Nebuchadnezzar. Don't overlook that. He trespassed against God. Verse 21, and all his fugitives with all his band shall fall by the sword, and they that remain shall be scattered toward all the winds, and you shall know that I, the Lord, have spoken it. And so it was that that he did this. They scattered to the winds. How? Well, Zedekiah and his sons were captured just outside of Jerusalem. The sons were murdered. They were killed. Zedekiah's eyes were gouged out where he couldn't see anything else. That was the last thing he saw. He was taken to Babylon where he died. But you see, the word forgets to tell you about the girls, the daughters. And those daughters were taken by Jeremiah. And we're going history now instead of Bible, but it's good history and it stands. And Jeremiah took them to Europe. One of them was Scota. And Scota married the royal seed, and today it's called Scotland. That's how Scotland came to be, was from the daughters of this one, because they were not in the sin. The other married Asa, which is a king that would later be filled with King James. Well, I can't believe that. Well, why are you studying the King James Bible then? Why are you wasting your time? You see, even the queen that sits on that throne today, her first order of discipline and duty as of Israel of truth is protector of the faith, this faith, Christian faith. That's the whole purpose. And that's why they were scattered, and that's why our people today are scattered, and many of them have no idea who they are, but are of that 10 tribes that went north. Not the tribe of Judah. We know where Judah is, basically, but the house of Israel. So we have many little works that would help in history to document this, and so it is. The seals of Scotland, the kings of Scotland, the traditions of Glastonbury, many other places. But you see, God's word is true. And it comes to pass exactly as it's written. Don't be caught wanting and left out in the cold and ignorance when God brings the knowledge for you. For God's people are destroyed for lack of knowledge. Well, where do you find knowledge? All wisdom comes from God. You figure it out yourself. All right, bless your heart. You listen a moment, won't you please?
2: Genesis 1:46, the first six chapters in God's word. The world that was. Did you realize there was a world age before this one? Same old world, different age. The creation itself. When were the races created? You see, all the races were created separately, and you'll find that documented in these particular CDs. How and what was the sin in the garden? It will be discussed in this series also. This is a must for the serious Bible scholar. For if you do not understand how it was in the beginning, you certainly will never understand the end. I think you will find this series very rewarding and certainly will answer questions that no doubt you have always wondered about. Genesis 1:46. Hey, I know you're going to enjoy this series.
1: And there we are back again. Let's have the 800 number, please. 1-800-643-4645. That number is good from Puerto Rico throughout the U.S., Alaska, Hawaii, all over Canada. If the Spirit moves, you got a question, you share it. Won't you do that? Please never ask a question about a particular reverend or denomination or organization. We do not judge people. You should not judge people. You have spiritual discernment, a gift from God. And treasure that. Always do. But do not judge people. You get on our Father's toes when you do that. And you won't receive any blessings if you judge. That makes it pretty plain, doesn't it? I don't know. How are you doing? Do you receive a lot of blessings from our Father? If you love him and return it, you certainly will. Those of you that listen by shortwave around the world, it's always a pleasure hearing from you, and your announcer at the end of the hour will give you our mailing address. Got a prayer request? You don't need the 800 number or an address. Why? God knows what you're thinking. Right now, he does. So what does he want from you? Well, he says in Hosea 6:6, I don't want your burnt offerings. I want your love, your grace. And that's not asking too much with all he's done for us, all he's done for you, and in preparing this earth for us, whereby we are freeborn to do as we please in serving him and the children of our Heavenly Father. Let him know you love him for that. Once you do that, makes his day, then he'll make yours. Father, around the globe we come, we ask that you lead, guide, direct, Father. Touch in Yeshua's precious name. Amen. Okay, and question time. We're going to go with Joyce from Tennessee. My question is, I've got a friend that says the scripture is not in the Bible. I can't tell you where it is, but I'm almost positive I've heard it all my life. Could you please answer this on air so he can hear? But anyway, does it say anywhere that Jesus says that he will not put more on you than you can handle, or he will make a way out? If I'm wrong, can you tell me why I've heard this? Well, you're not wrong. It's very plain in God's word. It's 1 Corinthians chapter 10, verse 13. And it goes a little further than what you're saying. It says, there's nothing going to happen to you that isn't pretty common with everybody. You know, this means some people say, well, God just picks on me all the time. No, he doesn't. This world has a lot of things happen in it, and you better be set for it. Don't let there be any surprises. But he said it's pretty common that it happens to everybody, and he will never put more on you than you can handle, and he will always show you a way out. That's God's word. It's his promise. He means it, and it's a fact. Teresa from California. Pastor Murray, Cain slew Abel. Then Cain had to leave his home and went to the land of Nod, where he married. And when God created Adam and then Eve, and the first world was destroyed, why did the people in the land of Nod, where did they come from? Well, you see, people leave out one thing from chapter 1 of the great book of Genesis. God created all the races on the sixth day. That's where the people of Nod came from. And then he rested, and on the eighth day he created Eth Adam, which is a different man. You know, it's real easy for some of your would-be scholars to say, well, that's just a repetition of what happened on the sixth day. Well, then why did God change the name? If it's repetition, why did God change the name? That would be ignorance. But it makes it easy to be, you know, one of those little things that maybe the people will buy it because they're ignorant and they don't know any better. Well, it still doesn't fit the truth. And God's truth always is a lot easier to digest than falsehood. So God did create all the races on the sixth day. That's why they're here today. And so it is. David from Washington. Pastor Murray, let me find your question. Pastor Murray, thank you for the way you're welcome. And I'm thankful for many of your chosen specials. Thank you. Amos 8:11. My question, will you explain Amos 5:18 through 21 and who wrote the Apocrypha? Well, the Apocrypha was written by different people. The Amos chapter 5, 8 through 21 is saying the day of the Lord is not going to be a blessing for you. Why would you look forward to the day of the Lord when it's going to be doomsday for you? Basically, well, who is he talking to? Well, it's obvious, the people that don't make it, the people that won't listen to God. He said, you, in a verse following verse 11, even somewhere he says there, or 18 rather, he says, you bring offerings and it stings my nose. He didn't like it. And so it simply means there were some people that on the Lord's day are going to find out it's one day too late, Charlie. You're going to hell, and unless you change your acts through the millennium. What I like better, you stop at verse 21, go on to verse 25 and 26, if my memory doesn't fail me, where it says, "You not only that, you worship Saturn." It's Kayan in the manuscripts, but that's what the Babylonians called Saturn, the planet Saturn. In other words, you worship Satan instead of God. That's why it's going to be a bad day for him on the Lord's day. Not for those that serve him. It's a good day. Christy from Arkansas. Do I have to join a church even to watch the Shepherd's Chapel every morning? And I also need read on my own daily and with my daughter. I was told by a woman who belongs to a church that we should join a church so that we could fellowship. Well, we're fellowshipping. You know, you don't have to be in person to feel the Spirit of the living God. When his word is taught, you are fellowshipping one with the other and with Christ and with our Heavenly Father. We are a church. And when you study God's word with this church, I think you'll always, if you're sincere, you'll be blessed. Because God sees to it. We are a church and says, should we join? And do you know how you join this church? Jesus is the head of it. Talk to him. And you know something? If he receives you, we sure will. Because that means you're one of us. So you're in church. I'm not knocking churches. If you have a Bible teaching church in your vicinity that teaches chapter by chapter and verse by verse, whereby you have God's word, then fantastic. You love that church. But always tithe and support where you are taught the word of God, because that's where your blessings come from. David from Texas. Where did he get that the stone of destiny would be moved four times and shortly afterward would Jesus return? Is it in the Bible? And if so, where? It is certainly in the Bible. And you know something? We're pushing pretty close to it. If I remember right, it's Ezekiel chapter 21, verse 27. I will overturn, and shortly thereafter he who it rightly belongs to shall return and take it. It is biblical. It is scripture. Lee from California. Who or what is Josephus? Well, Josephus was a historian, and a pretty good historian at that. And the Antiquities, which he is the author thereof, is a good second witness occasionally to some of the events that transpired in the Word of God. And certainly giving an historical account. His story, that's what history is. And when a correct history is a beautiful thing to study. Nothing wrong with Josephus. But he wasn't appointed by God. I feel that all have a destiny, and certainly he loved the Lord. I do believe that. Chuck from Tennessee. I'm Chuck from Tennessee. I'm a former bad person, but I have been saved, repented, but yet to be baptized, and do not belong to a church except yours. It's the Lord's, it's not mine. If you'll have me, amen. Well, we'll sure have you if the Lord approves you, okay? Also, would like to tell bad people that think that they have done wrong so long that they're headed to hell, so they just as well go on doing bad, that as I have learned from you and the Bible, that it's never too late to start over. Correct me if I'm not, if that's not right. Please explain. Your word needs no explaining, Chuck. You got it right on. You know, I don't think any of us came out of a flower shop and a hothouse lily never sinning. We all fall short of the glory of God at one time or the other. But that's what repentance is about, and that's why he paid that price on the cross for us. So congratulations, and it's good to have you with us. Vita from Texas. Pastor Murray, will you tell me in Matthew 27, verse 52 and 53, what happened to the people who came out of the graves after the resurrection? And where in Scripture can I find where we'll know our Lord ones, loved ones, when we get to heaven? You'll find that here in the 44th chapter of Ezekiel. When we get there, I'll make that real clear. You will know them. But the people, the day that Christ died on the cross and returned to the spiritual body, was transfigured, I should say. His body was transfigured. Then at that time, there appeared to come from the graves the dead, because it is to document that God defeated death. That God is the God of the living, not the dead. And it only appeared, it was their spiritual form brought into to this dimension, whereby people could see them, to document the fact that that man they had crucified that day in Jerusalem indeed was the Messiah, the anointed one, and that he had indeed defeated death. It was a one-time thing, because I don't care who you are, when that silver cord parts, you die instantly. You do the same thing. You go to the Father from which you came. Evelyn from Virginia, when was the King James Bible translated into English? Well, the King James Bible is an English Bible, and it was translated from the manuscripts in the year 1611. Regina from Pennsylvania. Regina, young people make mistakes, and in ignorance there is forgiveness. Repent and go in peace. Marjorie from Pennsylvania, always a pleasure to tune in. Thank you. Last week in Sunday school class, we studied about Lucifer's flood in Isaiah 14, 12 through 13. This was the very first time I had ever heard of the first flood that destroyed the earth. Question, is this ever taught or mentioned by any pastor? I have been around quite a while, age 81. Thanks so much for your dedication in the Great Commission. You are so welcome. We teach it all the time. Actually, where you're quoting from Isaiah 14, verses 12 and 13 is, O Lucifer, star, son of the morning, which means the bright morning star. He claimed to be, you know. Why?

it that you've fallen to earth. It's because he's pitched out. The flood itself, you will find Lucifer, which is the katabol, the overthrow. If you have a companion Bible, your appendix 146 gives you more details than you'll probably want to know about the first earth age and how that overthrow of Satan came to be. And God destroyed that first earth age and brought this one in, causing each soul, spirit, to be born to woman, innocent, to make his or her mind up whether they will follow God or Satan. But in Jeremiah chapter 4, begin reading along about verse 18, and then even in the beginning, Genesis chapter 1, verse 1, in the beginning God created the heavens and the earth, period. That was millions of years ago. In verse 2, I'm going to translate the Hebrew, and the earth was not without form, the earth became without form, tuhu vabuhu, meaning it was void and without form. Why? Because God destroyed it. God didn't create anything void. He created it to be inhabited, as it's written in Isaiah. Bonnie from Texas, 80 years old, young, I should say. Never have I heard Bible teaching made as clear as you explain it in every verse. Thank you. My question is, was Jesus ever happy? Oh my, yes. Jesus wept. That's the shortest verse in the Bible. Two words, Jesus wept. And he had something to weep for when he saw what was happening in the world. But at the same time, let's take the Beatitudes where it says, blessed are those that are humble, blessed are the meek. The word blessed is happy. Happy are those that are humble. Boy, he was more humble than anybody I've ever known. So he was happy. And it pleased him that he could serve and do what he did to pay the price that none of us can, because we're not perfect like he was. And he was happy to do that for us. And we thank our Father for that. Fred from Mississippi. You said that God doesn't know what choice we will make. Would you explain Matthew chapter 9, verse 4, and Luke 11, 17? Well, now think a moment. What does Matthew 9:4 say? It says God knew what they were thinking. He didn't interfere with what they were thinking. He didn't command them to think a certain way. He's a heart knower. But he's not going to interfere or force anyone to think anything a certain way. And he doesn't know what he knew what they were thinking at that moment. But they have free will, so they may change their mind the next day. He doesn't know. He judges them overall, as it is in the book of life, what they do over and throughout their entire lifetime. Just because he can read their minds, their minds are all messed up. They don't stay the same. They change their mind just like the wind changes. What he does, he waits back to see ultimately what their intentions are. That's what he judges them by. He will not interfere with someone. Why? What would he say on Judgment Day if some wisecracker come up and said, well, I wouldn't have done it if you hadn't have made me. He can innocently say, I never made you do anything. You're a free soul. You did it on your own. Suffer, fool. I don't know that God would say fool, but I would. If you got his letter he sent to you telling you how to react and so forth. Eric from Tennessee, age 10 years old, if you be good but bad at the same time, would you go to heaven or to the devil's place? Well, I'm trying to figure here, Eric, how can you be good and bad at the same time? You mean in one day? Sometimes we do that, we do what's good, and then a little orneriness will slip in, and we may do what's bad. Then you want to repent, son, okay? Repent. Let Father know, hey, I messed up, Lord, again. I'm right here. Will you please forgive me? You know what? He'll do it, and he'll smile, and it'll make him happy. So you keep trying to do what's good, and don't be too disappointed. Try harder the next time when the bad comes along, and you'll get better as you go.

0: rather the king line, and with the Levite being the priest line. Christ happened to be both, but these daughters, they did go north, and they were the kingship, which still is very much. It's just like, this is why that the Tsar, Alexander, and Romanov is mentioned in the Minor Prophets. It's of the kings. It goes to the how the Romanov family, the whole family was murdered and put in lime to destroy the bodies. That has been documented and is proved over and over that the bodies now have been found and given a proper burial. That's what communism will do for you. That's what socialism will do for you. There has never been a decent communist or socialist nation in this world. And many of my buddies have died protecting this nation from that ilk of socialism and communism. You want to remember that. Don't ever let that take this nation over. Carl from Texas. My question concerns Genesis chapter 4, verse 7. Would you please explain this, and particularly and if that doesn't not well, sin lieth at the door. Well, this is where Cain, Father's talking to Cain. He said, hey, why is your countenance all of a sudden, it's not too rosy? You look like you got a pack of trouble on your mind. I mean, he had just murdered his brother. Cain had murdered Abel. God could hear the blood of Abel crying out from the ground. God knew what happened. That's why his countenance was down and sin at the door. He is a murderer. Georgia from, where is Georgia from? I have a cable company. Don't know. Well, Georgia. Okay, there you got it. Question. When we repent and feel our sins are forgiven, are we saved? Or do we have to go to church and go to the altar? Or is it only if if our heart is completely changed, and do we get a new heart that is completely ruled by the Holy Spirit? Well, you have a change of mind, which is a change of heart. And you can repent. You don't have to go. It isn't the church that forgives you. It's our Heavenly Father. You want to repent to Him, and He brings in Christ's name will get you that forgiveness. I'm out of time. Hey, you know what? I love you all because you enjoy studying our Father's Word. Most of all, God loves you for it. It makes His day. And when you make His day, boy, is He going to make yours. You bless Him, He'll always bless you. We're brought to you by your tithes and offerings. If we've helped you, you help us keep coming to you. Won't you do that? Bless Him, He'll always bless you. Most important though, you listen to me, listen good now. You stay in His Word. Every day in His Word is a good day, even with trouble. Do you know why? Because Jesus, Yeshua, is the living Word.
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This has been a long time I've been promising a children's book. This is a book that will help a parent teach their child exactly what God's Word states. Now, this was done by a very good friend and student of this chapel. We have given it, if you would, a binder whereby if there is a page that you feel is too far advanced for your children, then by all means you should remove that particular page. It is done in a material that is even washable, and it takes you step by step into instructing a child, what does God's Word say? And I think you will find it extremely helpful. It is item number 4414.

0: Welcome to the Shepherd's Chapel Network Family Bible Study Hour with Pastor Arnold Murray. Wisdom is understanding God's Word. Pastor Murray's unique teaching approach brings God's Word alive with meaning as he takes you on a chapter-by-chapter, verse-by-verse study of God's letter to you, the Bible. And now here is Pastor Arnold Murray.
1: Good day to you. God bless you. Say welcome to the Shepherd's Chapel. Welcome to this family Bible study hour. Ready to get back in our Father's Word, Book of Revelation. Regardless of what language you wish to say it in, it means the uncovering, the unveiling. And in the first lecture, we covered chapter 1. And the 10th verse is something you want to remember because we were taken in the Spirit to the Lord's Day, which is to say the millennium. Therefore, to be showing things that would happen just before the first day of the millennium and things that would happen after the first day of the millennium. So we're going to be talking to about seven churches that are written in. Don't forget where we are. It's not today. We're taken to the first day of the millennium. And it looks back to the churches not in 95 AD, but just before that great day of the Lord, that's now. So if your church teaches as one of these seven, two of them, you're fortunate because the Father was pleased with them. And if your church is not teaching what those two churches that Christ was pleased with, then you're in a heap of hurt because you have a double witness because both of those churches teach basically the same thing. The other five do not. So it doesn't take a rocket scientist to understand what pleases God, and if you want his blessings, you better thee well please him. Now, we know that in the book of Revelation, God will use symbolism. And he gave us seven candlesticks and seven stars. And then God himself interpreted the meaning of those. Therefore, you don't touch it. If God interprets something, that's the end of the story. That's what it is. Man had better not hanky with it or try to change it to something different. So he has told us that the stars were the seven angels to the churches. And the candlesticks, the seven candlesticks that he used, he interpreted that also. He said, They symbolize the churches themselves. And you can always use the analogy when God uses symbolism. Why a candlestick for a church? Well, it's supposed to give light. Okay, it's supposed to have life. That means fire, burning. And it's supposed to enlighten your soul. It's supposed to make you feel good because it reflects the light from Almighty God, the Father of light. So, it's a beautiful thing to study the Word of God, and it's even more beautiful when you listen to God because he interprets this for us where a child can understand. So today we come to the letter to the churches, and again, I must remind you, it's a very difficult thing, but you've got to go to the Lord's Day. And we look back to now and on ahead, not back to 96 AD, okay? So here we go with it. Chapter 2, verse 1, a word of wisdom from our Father. We're in the Lord's Day, and these are seven means spiritual completeness. These churches were in a circle. They're said to be in Asia, the known populated world at that time, and it means everybody today. What does your church teach? You might pay attention. Verse 1, unto the angel of the church of Ephesus. Ephesus means permitted. Right. These things saith he that holdeth the seven stars, that's those seven angels, in his right hand, who walketh in the midst of the seven golden candlesticks. He's in charge. He's got the keys to death and hell. It's Christ himself giving us the uncovering, the apocalypse, letting us know what tomorrow brings. In charge. And he sends, what is an angel? It's a messenger. I'm going to tell you what he thinks. Verse 2, I know thy works, speaking of Ephesus, that church, and thy labor, that's good, and thy patience, that's good, and how thou canst not bear them which are evil. And thou hast tried them which say they are apostles and are not, and has found them liars. You know the Kenites, who they are, but and it would seem that you can spot a false one pretty far away. That's good. Verse 3, and has borne and has patience, and for my name's sake has labored and has not fainted. You hang in there real tough. So far, so good. That's doing it right. Verse 4, nevertheless, here it comes. Nevertheless, I have somewhat against thee, because thou hast left thy first love. Now, this kind of lets you know, again, come with me to the Lord's Day. You take a church that's working right at it, right up to the last minute. I mean, they're hanging in there tough. If they've never been taught that the Antichrist is coming first, you could understand how they left their first love. That's the Lord Jesus Christ himself. And false teaching from within can cause one to leave that first love and go to the fake if you're not careful. Real easy, just that quick. If you can sit in that church pew and listen to men's telling you how you should do this good and that good and so forth and avoid evil, but if you still bow down to the Antichrist, you left your first love. Not good. Verse 5, remember therefore from whence thou art fallen, because they have fallen, and repent, and do the first works, or else I will come unto thee quickly and will remove thy candlestick out of his place, except thou repent. That's a pretty serious charge. How would you like to belong to that church? Hey, they did everything pretty well right. They went through the motion. But going through the motion doesn't cut it unless you have the light, the truth, because the deception is coming. This church will be deceived. Many of the members, not all necessarily, but many of them will be deceived. Never leave your first love. That's the Lord Jesus Christ. Don't leave him for instead of Christ, which is to say Antichrist. Verse 6, but this thou hast, that thou hatest the deeds of the Nicolaitans, which I also hate. You at least do hate Baal worship. But Baal worship a thing of immorality is one thing, but worshiping the Antichrist, that's something else, okay? That just, you're no longer a spiritual virgin waiting for the great wedding. You've been had. Don't let man deceive you. This book of Revelation, this uncovering, takes you to that Lord's Day and lets you know what you should be doing. Verse 7, he that hath an ear, let him hear what the Spirit saith unto the churches. To him that overcometh will I give to eat of the tree of life. What is the tree of life? The tree of life is the first love. It is the Lord Jesus Christ, the life giver, the giver of eternal life, which is in the midst of the paradise of God. I mean, he's right there. He's on the throne, and he's there to represent us against the world. And you want to make sure that you are attuned to and you stay in contact with the tree of life, not the tree of good and evil. That's the fake, and the fake is coming. I think our Father is good to us that he uses terminology that you go back to the beginning and understand how it was in the beginning, and you'll know how it is here in the end. Verse 8, and unto the angel of the church of Smyrna write, these things saith the first and the last, which was dead and is alive. He's very much with the second advent. Lord's day's here, got it? Now, Smyrna means myrrh, what the word actually means, but it's a fig. And right along, the parable of the fig tree runs right with this. And you should be very familiar with it. Jesus in Mark 13 didn't say, maybe you should get around to learning the fig tree. He said, learn it. No ifs, ands, or buts. Learn it. And really, you should know you're a little bit of a heap of, it's a heap of hurt not to understand the simplicity that lies in the parable of the fig tree. Verse 9, I know thy works, speaking to the church of Smyrna, I know thy works and tribulation and poverty, but thou art rich. And I know the blasphemy of them which say they are Jews and are not, but are the synagogue of Satan. Now this is one of the churches that Christ finds no fault with. Does your church teach this? Does your church teach who those are that claim to be of our brother Judah and do lie but are of the synagogue of Satan? If it doesn't, you're set up for deception. That is to say, the false Christ coming first, as you're going to find out in this book of Revelation. You see, he comes at the sixth trump, the fake does. The true Christ doesn't return until the seventh. Regardless of what some man might tell you, that's what the word of God states, okay? So, and there you have it. You know, how can we know then? You know, our true brother Judah suffers a great deal of hurt because of people misunderstanding this. And you should understand it because Jesus himself would tell us at one time exactly what he meant by this. Who are those of the synagogue of Satan that claim to be of our brother Judah? You need to be able to follow them in Christ's teachings as well as the Old Testament. It's quite simple. And we go to St. John chapter 8. I want to pick it up with verse 42. So you need to know this is the church that Christ is pleased with, and this is the information that they teach and have knowledge of. Verse 42, Jesus said unto them, if God were your father, you would love me, for I proceeded forth and came from God, neither came I of myself, but he sent me. I'm on that mission as Emmanuel, God with us. He sent me, and you're not accepting me. Verse 43, why do you not understand my speech? Question, it's simple. Child can understand it, why can't you? Even because you cannot hear my word, they don't have ears to hear. I guess the question is, do you? I mean, these are the teachings of Jesus Christ, not man. If you don't hear the words of Christ, and with understanding, you kind of have a problem. You need to listen to Christ. What does he say then? Verse 44, he answers. Verse 44 reads, ye are of your father the devil, and the lust of your father you will do. He was a murderer from the beginning. I'll give you one guess. Who was the first murderer? Ask a five-year-old child. They'll tell you. It was Cain, of course. And Cain's offspring are what? Kenites. And you can trace them throughout the word of God. First Chronicles chapter 2, verse 55, they were already doing scribeship for the tribe of Judah, of who so many of them claim to be, as it's written in Jeremiah chapter 35. He was a murderer from the beginning and abode not in the truth, because there is no truth in him. And when he speaketh a lie, he speaketh of his own, for he is a liar and the father of it. So you don't have to wonder. Jesus made it very clear who this synagogue of Satan was, where the false Christ would come from. All you have to do is watch the followers of that ilk of 1 Corinthians 2, verse 55, and follow them throughout the word of God. This is what Jesus would teach concerning the tares. The devil is the one that planted the wicked seed, which is to say, the Kenites. Jesus teaches it. Did you know that? It's written, it's very plain in the word of God. And therefore, you to absorb, to see, to understand, and most of all, to believe. And to believe is to give you eternal life, whereby you're not deceived by that wicked one, who's going to play that he is Jesus. He will act like Jesus. He even appears on the white horse in prophecy, you'll find in the sixth chapter, to deceive the world. See that you're not a part of the world, but a Christian, which is a follower of Christ, the true Christ, not the fake. So again, that verse 9 brings a lot of consternation to those that do not understand God's word, and brings trouble to our brother Judah, but that's not who it's talking about. Jesus made that very clear. Again, a child can understand he was talking about the Kenites. Returning to chapter 2, the great book of Revelation, the unveiling, verse 10, listen carefully. Fear none of those things which they shall, thou shalt suffer. Don't ever let them see you sweat. Okay, we've got it made. Never show fear. Behold, the devil, who is that now? The devil shall cast some of you into prison, that you may be tried, and you shall have tribulation 10 days. Be thou faithful unto death, and I will give thee a crown of life. I will give you that crown of eternal life and a position right by the throne. It's called election. This 10 days, this is the one of the only places you'll find this in the Word of God. It is individual. It's not speaking. You will learn in the ninth chapter that the whole group of elect will have a 5-month period that various ones will be tried. But God here is promising no one entity will have over 10 days of trial before death. Well, who is death? Hebrews chapter 2, verse 14. Christ came to this earth, died on the cross, whereby he could destroy death, which is to say the devil. So when you're delivered up before the devil in the role of Antichrist, then at that time, you cannot have more than 10 days trial. God looks out for his own. Well, that frightens me a little. Don't fear. You know, a coward dies 1,000 deaths, and a brave man dies only once. So when you know that the Father of light is over you and he never allows anything to cast a shadow between you and he, which is a simple way of saying I'm always there for you, why should you fear anything? You have his attention. As it is written in one place, your angel has the face of God at any time that you need him. And so it is speaking to God's elect, not just anyone, but one of God's elect, those that know the truth, and God intends to use them. But what is this trial? Many of us, well, I don't understand that. Well, have you never read the book of Mark? The hour of temptation? You need to know it. You need to know what this trial is and why you don't have anything to fear. Mark chapter 13, verse 9, listen to the trial. This is where Jesus was giving them, he gives all 7 trumps right here, you know, to letting you know what each of them are. The 7 seals and the 7 vials, quite frankly. And it's for you to decipher. But this is where many have a destiny. So listen to the trial. This is what happens, where Christ has just said, don't ever let a man deceive you, because many will come in my name claiming to be a Christian preacher. But you better listen to my words, what Christ says. Verse 9, Mark 13. But take heed to yourselves, for they shall deliver you up to councils, that's Sanhedrins, and in the synagogues you shall be beaten, browbeaten, okay? And you shall be brought before rulers and kings for my sake. Well, who, my sake? Christ's sake. You don't have anything to fear about. For a testimony against them. That's what the whole purpose is that when God's elect are delivered up and tried, you know what's going to happen? Well, listen to it. One more verse, verse 10. And the gospel must first be published among all nations. Well, you mean I'm going to deliver the gospel? Well, you're going to be there, but somebody's going to do the talking for you. Listen to this, verse 11. But when they shall lead you and deliver you up, take no thought beforehand what you will speak, you shall speak. Neither do you premeditate, but whatsoever shall be given you in that hour. What hour is that? The hour of temptation, of course. That speak ye, for it is not ye that speak, but the Holy Ghost. The Holy Spirit speaks through you. That's why how the gospel gets published to the whole world. That's how when you warn people that the false Christ is coming first and they see you delivered up and the Spirit speaking through you, as it is written in Luke chapter 21, even the gainsayers will be convinced by what you say, because it is not you speaking but the Holy Spirit speaking through you. Because this gospel must go all the way around the world from the very mouth of God, the mouth of Christ, that is to say. That two-edged sword that comes from his mouth cuts both ways, but it's so the most healing thing in the world. The truth always heals. So there you have it. And so it is. And many people wonder, well, I wonder what God wants me to do. Well, read the word. Many people have a destiny. What an opportunity. What a time to live. Now. It's a blessed time to live. Verse 11. And he that hath an ear, let him hear what the Spirit saith unto the churches. He that overcometh will not be hurt of the second death. The second death is the death of the soul. Why? Because you live eternal. You march right into paradise. I mean, right there at the feet of Christ, and have overcome the world and everything in it that is evil, and gained eternal life in a beautiful world. How precious it is. Do you have ears to hear? Well, hear what? Hear the word of God. It's not man's word. It's God's promise. That is one of the churches that he found nothing wrong with. Does your church teach what that church teaches? If it doesn't, you're in a heap of hurt. Verse 12, returning to chapter 2, the great unveiling revelation. And to the angel of the church of Pergamos, write these things, saith he which hath the sharp sword with two edges. Here we go. This means height. I mean, we're right up there with the best of them, okay? But again, this is one of the failures. 13, I know thy works. At least they got that. And where thou dwellest, even where Satan's seat is. Have you ever read 2 Thessalonians chapter 2, verses 4 through 6? That tells you where Satan's seat is, right in Jerusalem. Okay, but why, you got to come with me to the Lord's Day, first day, to know just prior to that, you see him sitting there claiming to be Christ. Okay, that's where his seat is. And thou holdest fast my name, and hast not denied my faith, even in those days wherein Antipas was my faithful martyr. What is Antipas? You've got to really understand. When you know, what does it mean in the Greek? It means anti-father. Okay, that one that was against the one that claims to be father, not the true father, who was slain among you where Satan dwelleth. And he would like to bring a spiritual death to many people. You know, he doesn't care so much about your flesh death. He wants your soul. He wants to cause you a spiritual death. That's heavy stuff, my friend. You don't want that. And we're talking here about those, I mean, on home base, that stand against the false one. Verse 14, listen carefully, though. I have a few things against thee, because thou hast there them that hold the doctrine of Balaam. What's the doctrine of Balaam? They like to preach for money rather than God's word, truth. Who taught Balak to cast a stumbling block before the children of Israel, to eat things sacrificed unto idols and to commit fornication. preaching for money and not caring about the real delivery of God's word. You know, it is a sad thing that old Balaam, that God's angel, God's own personal angel, had to appear, and it was his ass that turned around and stopped Balaam for going to collect money that he thought he was doing right by. Okay. Use that. And when God has to use an animal to talk to a priest, that's sad stuff. When God himself speaks to us in his word, have you read it? Have you read it with understanding? Have you read it with ears to hear? The simplicity in which Christ brings forth his word? No, this church also he has somewhat against. It's very obvious. 15, it continues, so hast thou also them that hold the doctrine of the Nicolaitans, which thing I hate. You know, remember back in verse 6 to that particular church, but this thou hast, that thou hatest the deeds of the Nicolaitans, which I hate also. Well, these all went for it. Okay, so they've all got a little tilt here, but you'd better wake up. You'd better analyze. And you'd better do some separating in your own mind. Because if you, as much as we learned in the second epistle of John, if you as much as wish a fake Godspeed, you become a partaker of their evil deeds, and you will pay for it. When you know, if you know better. If you don't know better, hey, have a good trip. What does he say then, continuing, 16? Repent. Or else I will come unto thee quickly and will fight against them with the sword of my mouth. In other words, my word will tear them up. I will use it as a weapon. Verse 17, a promise. Listen carefully. He that hath an ear, let him hear what the Spirit saith unto the churches. To him that overcometh will I give to eat of the hidden manna, and will give him a white stone. And in the stone, a new name written, which no man knoweth, saving he that receiveth it. I don't know, have you received it? Do you understand it? What is manna? Well, manna is what came from God that fed them, a real food from God. When it hit, what does manna mean? It means that's that. What's that? Well, it's the word, the truth of God's word. And well, how could we reckon it? We've been reading it verse by verse, letting Christ do the teaching, whereby all we have to do is open our minds, our ears, our eyes, and see the spiritual truth that Christ would have you have knowledge of, whereby you're not deceived by the wicked one. He even identifies who the wicked one is, tells you where he's going to be. If you've come with me to that first day of the millennium, to know and look around you, to see the workings of that synagogue of Satan in these end times especially. It's very obvious. Now, there is another beautiful thing in this verse and this promise that will give him a white stone. There is such a deep truth hidden within this, and I insist that you receive it. This word stone, this white stone, means purity, of course. But it is the sister word to a word you're going to find in Revelation chapter 13, verse 18, that says, count the number of the beast, count the number of the fake. The word count means stone also, okay? And I'll even give you the, in your Greek dictionary of your Strong's Concordance, It's the word 5585 and 5586. Say false. Okay. It means to enumerate counting stones worn smooth over a long period of time, meaning you watch those Kenites. Tyrus is the fake rock, not our rock. But you are given the verification, to the knowledge to know how to count, to cast lots, and identify the wicked, to cast lots and to recognize through that manna, that truth from God, who the enemy is, whereby you are not deceived by them. There is, again, we'll talk more of this when we come to the 13th chapter of this great book of Revelation. But I want you to make a note also of Zechariah chapter 3, verse 9, where there is a stone there in the Old Testament. You know what? It's got seven pairs of eyes, which is symbolic of the 7,000 of God's elect that see the truth, know the truth, hear the truth, and hang on to that truth. Were chosen before the foundations of this world even. Why? Because they didn't rebel. They would not follow Satan then, and they're sure not going to follow him now. They're too sharp for him. Because they can count. They can count the stones. And that very stone, as it is in Zechariah 3, if you read on in 4, pretty soon you get that stone on the end of a plumb bob that keeps you straight and narrow, lets you know how to divide, to conquer, to keep in line, to follow God's word, to see truth, to hear truth, to know truth, and to be able to recognize it when you receive it. Our Father teaches many wonderful things in his word. And there is a true rock and there is a fake rock. There is a true Christ, there is a fake rock, Christ. You've got to know the difference. And there is a morning star that is true and there is a morning star that is false. Do you know what his name is? Let's say it in the Hebrew tongue, Lucifer. Okay. Bright morning star, Lucifer. Well, I always thought that was Jesus. Well, he thinks he is too. But do you know the difference? Because I guarantee you, he's coming first. So that's why that these terminologies and these truths are self-evident, that once you absorb them, and just turn your television on and watch news for a day or two, you can see it. It's happening around you because you've been taken to that day, the first day of the millennium, and are being able to look back and see what's transpiring, the deception, the false ones and the true ones. But most of all, the hidden manna, which is to say the truth of God's word feeding your mind and spirit and soul, whereby you're not deceived. Do not miss the next lecture on these churches. Which one do you belong to? Think about it. Well, you don't go by name. You go by content of what's being taught there. Does your church teach who the Kenites are? You need to know, and how dangerous Satan's children can be. Listen a moment, won't you please?
0: The Mark of the Beast on CD is our free introductory offer to you. What is the Mark of the Beast? Many false teachers would have you believe it will be a tattoo on your forehead or a computer chip implanted under your skin. It is getting late in the game. You need to know what the Mark of the Beast is. As it's written in Revelation chapter 13, verse 8, many will be deceived. There is no need for you to be deceived. Christ said in Mark 13, 23, "Behold, I have foretold you all things." Jesus indeed told us how not to be deceived, and Pastor Arnold Murray takes you on a step-by-step study of God's Word concerning this critical subject, the Mark of the Beast. 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You may also request your free CD by mailing your request to Shepherd's Chapel, Post Office Box 416, Gravette, Arkansas 72736. Don't be deceived by Satan.
1: And there we are back again. Let's have the 800 number, please. 1-800-643-4645. Hey, that number is good from Puerto Rico, throughout the U.S., Alaska, Hawaii, all over Canada. Spirit moves. You got a question, you share it. Won't you do that? Please never ask a question about a particular reverend, denomination, or organization. We do not judge people. We have a judge, it's our Father. He does not need our help in judgment. You have the right to spiritually discern who you should fellowship with and who you should not. But don't judge. That's wrong. Those of you that listen by shortwave around the world, it's always a pleasure hearing from you, and your announcer at the end of the hour will give you our mailing address. Always a pleasure. You got a prayer request? You don't need the number. You don't need an address. Your Father knows what you're thinking right now. Your Heavenly Father is the Father of light. And that light shines down upon you when you want to receive that light. Always welcome it into your home, your family, and yourself. Sip of that manna whereby it enriches your life and shows your destiny. Father, around the globe we come. We ask that you lead, guide, direct, Father. Touch in Yeshua's precious name. Thank you, Father. Amen. All right, and we continue on then with questions, and we're going to go with Matthew, and don't know where Matthew's from. Whose soul is within Adam and Eve? Well, their own. Everybody has their own soul. This is one of the reasons that I like to translate soul as self. I know that's an oversimplification, but call it whatever you want to. It's yourself, regardless of what body you're in. And everyone in the first earth age had their soul self right with them. And when God said, let us create man in our image, he meant in ourselves, our souls. So they had their own. Nobody else's. Mark from North Carolina. Did Jesus teach against organized religion? If so, where does that leave a lot of them out there that are denominational organizations? Well, again, I don't want to judge any of them. And the word denomination means to divide. It does that. But thank God for everyone there is. There's got to be some good. You will notice one thing, though Christ was not pleased with those churches, he did recognize what they did do that was good, but he sure warned them they better repent if they're not into the truth, because that brings about a heap of hurt. But Christ did not, we're teaching today God's word, Christ's word to the seven churches, so you kind of can decide for yourself, okay? Mike from Arkansas, my son is 30 years old and has told me he is not a Christian, but he believes in God. It doesn't make any sense. I need some help. What can I do? Well, you live and believe and let it be known that you do believe in Christ and set the example. You'll be blessed. He won't. Pretty soon he'll notice that, and it will automatically draw him to that truth. That's the best thing you can do. And when he asks you a question, be ready to answer it from the very word itself, if at all possible. But just live as you live. But remember, at the same time, Jeremiah chapter 31, verse 29. Never is a father's teeth set on edge, but if the child bites a sour grape. Okay, so or vice versa. No one answers for anyone else's sins. They answer for themselves. So you pray for him and set the example, and I'm sure you raised him right. He won't be too far from that line. Darlene from Kentucky. Is it okay to ask God to show you a sign, or is that testing God? Well, you know, I think God doesn't put on any sideshows. Okay, you can ask for a fleece. That's happens many times. But always do this. Make a note. Isaiah 43:26. What does Isaiah 43:26 say? It's our Father Himself really leveling with you. If you really want to feel his emotions, he says, remind me of my promises. Now, God knows what they are, but he wants you to remind him of his promises. Let's talk about it so that I can justify you, meaning I can do right by you what is just. So that's the best sign you can have, is to communicate with him. And whichever promise it is that he has made, that's why you study his word, is in part is to know those promises. Claim it. Okay. Go to him with it. He says, I want you to talk to me about it. You don't have to have another soul around. You don't even have to say it out loud. But talk to him. He wants you to. Let's reason together here. And so I can justify you. So really, what is our Father saying? And he's saying, hey, I want to know you've studied my word. I want to know that you know what my promises are before you start asking for something. I want you to know whether I promised it or not. If I didn't promise it, probably you better ask for it. But I want to know first that you studied my word. And you can't blame him for that. He's your Father, and he wrote you the letter. Joanna from Texas, can you marry again after you've been married one time? Or is that committing sin and adultery? You know, not everyone holds with me in my opinion on this. If I did not believe that Jesus Christ could forgive sin, I would stop teaching him today. But I know that Jesus Christ forgives sin. I know that Jesus Christ washes you as clean as white as snow, where there is no infringement, there is nothing wrong, and everything is right. And once you repent, past sins are totally, completely washed away. Therefore, how could anyone, and inasmuch as we know the truth sets you free, how could anyone put you in bondage to say you would be committing adultery if you fell in love all over again with someone that was holy and a good relationship? It couldn't, okay? I could not teach Christ that wouldn't be a forgiver of sin as he promises he is, because I know he does. So therefore, I have to say, if you've been married, maybe it wasn't even your fault. Maybe you don't have anything to repent of. But if you had part of it, and it usually takes two to tango, repent and ask God's forgiveness and be washed clean as snow, and then let God lead you, okay? Juanita from Georgia, are there any prophets in our time now? Can you explain this? Are there scriptures I can refer to? Oh, you bet. I just referred to one of the greatest prophets of all time, Isaiah. He's today. None of our prophets are dead. They're all with our Father. And our Father is the one that gave them the word to start with, and our Father is very much alive today. He's with us always. Now, as we're making this study, and as we studied in Mark chapter 13 today, as we made that reference, that trip, and the Holy Spirit spoke through those people, that's prophecy. Okay. This is why it's written in Acts chapter 2 and in the great book of, in the Old Testament of the great book of Joel chapter 2, that my sons and my daughters shall see visions, prophesy, okay, in the end times. But that's after the false Christ appears, when Mark 13 comes to pass. Then we will have prophets today again, okay? We have many that like to go around claiming to be a prophet, okay? And they mislead people many times. I do not judge anyone. You have the word of God. Something that doesn't fit, then I would read Ezekiel chapter 13, where God said, you got a lot of prophets that claim to be, but I didn't send them. They didn't hear from me. So you want to be aware of those people. Joe from West Virginia. Pastor Murray, in Revelation 6:2, who is on the white horse? Is it the Antichrist or Christ himself? I appreciate your program very much. Thank you for always teaching. Well, you're so welcome. I enjoy teaching. You see, this is a good question, and this is why you want to know truth, because that white horse and rider in Revelation 6:2 is none other than the fake, the Antichrist. And he's coming in just exactly as people expect Christ to return, that white steed. I mean, but the Greek is very specific. It says the bowl that's around him, meaning the rain. It should be a rainbow, like the prism of light, the Shekinah glory around Almighty God or in the sun when they appear. It's a cheap fabric, toxon in the Greek, imitation. He's a fake, and that's who it is. We'll be there in just a few days. Hang on. Kim from Nevada. Pastor Murray, when the fallen angels come to earth, will I be more vulnerable because I am a single mother? How can I protect myself? It's real easy. You do what the word tells you to do. 1 Corinthians chapter 11, verse 10. When the fallen angels, because of the angels, a woman should keep her head covered with what? With Christ. Once you have Christ over your head, you have power over those fallen angels. In the name of Jesus Christ, you can tell them, light a shuck. They know what light a shuck means, okay? Real good if you do it in Christ's name. And they have to run from you. Again, I'll repeat the scripture, 1 Corinthians 11, verse 10. Don't know where this is from. Where can I find the Ten Commandments in the Bible? Exodus chapter 20. Exodus chapter 20 gives you all 10 of them. The first five are spiritual, the second five are civil. Linda from California. Pastor Murray, since studying with you, I no longer feel the Spirit in my church because they barely touch on the Word of God. Should I leave the church? God bless you and thank you. Well, you're so welcome, but I never tell anyone. You see, I believe God controls his elect. And God may have a purpose for you there. It may be that some individual is going to ask you a question sometime and a seed planted. But if it comes to the point that you are offended because of no teaching or teaching that you know should be taught, then that would, if it were I would not waste time. But that's, you have to make that decision. I never tell anyone where they should or shouldn't go to church, because I believe God's in control. I truly do. I believe that with all my heart, that he tells each of us and leads us as to where we should be. And you might remember the little study we just did in the second epistle of John, and think about that one. You sure don't want to fall into that guilt. Pastor Murray, Maryland from Georgia. Thank you so much for your teaching. You're welcome. I lost my vision about a year ago, and I prayed for someone to read and explain my Bible to me. That's when I found you. Thanks again. You're so very welcome. I also lost two of my children, and thanks to you, I still believe and am learning. Well, our condolences, and we know where they are. Our Father loves our children. He sure does, and it's good to have you with us. Jimmy from Kentucky. Jimmy, you did real good. We're sorry about your loss, and you handled it real well. I'm proud of you. You hang tough. Walter from Virginia, document cremation in the Bible. 1 Corinthians chapter 13.

In verse 3, 1 Corinthians chapter 13, verse 3, Ecclesiastes in the Old Testament, chapter 12, verses 6 and 7, this flesh body goes back to dust. It doesn't matter how it gets there. Daniel from Illinois, where in Peter does it talk about the earth ages? Well, we just covered that in the last lecture. 2 Peter chapter 3, it gives you all three earth ages and all three heaven ages. There's only one heaven and there's only one earth. When we speak of this eretz, this terra firma. And that's what God is concerned with in 2 Peter chapter 3. All right there. There are many other places that the earth age before this one. You see, there's many people fall short in teaching God's word. When they say God's word states this earth is only 6,000 years old, that's false. This particular dispensation of time is only 6,000 years old, but the Bible very clearly states there is a dispensation of time before this one. And you know something? We have artifacts that document it. I mean, we have actual facts that the earth is millions of years old, and the Bible says it. Joseph from Missouri, what is unleavened and leavened bread? Well, of course, unleavened bread is bread that has no yeast in it, therefore it does not rise. The reason that God told them not to use leaven, it takes time for yeast to work in bread in the dough. You got to give it time to rise. And when the death angel was coming and Passover was near, they didn't have that much time. Therefore, the leaven signifies sin. Yeast signifies sin. And you leave that out of your house through that time. Kevin from New York, was Noah a son of Adam and Eve? Well, he was in that genealogy, but there he would be a about seven times a great grandson, okay? But he was definitely of that generation, yes, genealogy. Steve, you can read it in Genesis chapter 4, right down to from Adam all the way down to Noah. There is one you will not find in Adam's genealogy, and that's Cain, because he wasn't Adam's son. I know a lot of people, because they don't understand the Hebrew, let 4:1 confuse them, bless their hearts. It says that Eve knew her husband and gave birth to one son who she had already conceived, but then it says she, in verse 2, she continued in labor and bare another son, meaning they were twins, but by different... Cain is not in Adam's genealogy. Noah is. Excuse me. Steve from Illinois. If you can't pay your tithes and get your medicine too, which should you do when you're on a fixed income? Well, you have to have your food and medicine, and then you tithe on what you have left over after you get it all done. If you don't have anything left over, you don't have anything to tithe. So don't let somebody put you on a guilt trip. You only tithe when you have a profit. If it takes more than you've got to live on, then a lot of people really get upset at me for saying that. But this falls in a condition where you give a love offering then. If it really bothers you, what is 10% of zero? 10% of zero is zero. Okay, so don't let somebody put you on a guilt trip. But if you have that love in your heart that you want to, the little widow woman that gave two mites, okay, well, just a little love offering then. But only after food and medicine. All right. Marguerite from Georgia, where can I find scripture saying in these last days people would be calling right wrong and wrong right? Well, it's more than one place. One of the favorite places I like is Daniel chapter 11, verse 32, where it speaks after the false Christ appears.

0: the offspring. There is one place there where it says God hates them even to the 10th generation that disobey God. Well, generation didn't have anything to do with it. The verb is they hated God. And I don't care if it's 1,000 generations. If they still hate God, he's not going to be happy about it. That's just common sense. So, and as I used just a moment ago, Jeremiah chapter 31, verse 29, one sin cannot fall on another. So if somebody's giving you that generational stuff, it's a bunch of malarkey. God loves all of his children that love him. God's unhappy with all the children that do not love him. Mike from Georgia, my son is dating a girl who doesn't believe in anything. Is my son's soul in danger? Well, he may have a little bit of a problem, but you see, let's don't judge the girl totally. If your son, if you raised him right, he may bring her around. God may be using him to convert that girl. Or that girl may be leading him astray, but I hope you raised him right. But, you know, everyone must bear their own burden to a degree. You know, I think you've probably done a good job in raising him, Mike, and I think he'll do what's right. And maybe he'll save that girl. Maybe she'll turn out to be really a blessing to him. Let's pray about it and think about it, but you always be there for him so that he knows that you're there and in good standing. Patricia from North Carolina, when Abraham bought the land or a field which with a cave on the land and he paid the money for it, Sarah died, okay, I see where you're coming, and the names that are buried there make an acrostic. Yes, they do. Israel, Isaac, Sarah, Rebecca, Abraham, and Leah. And you ask, what about the E? In ancient Hebrew, one of the things that makes it very difficult to translate is there's no vowels. You have to add them. And therefore, it leaves room for error unless you're pretty sharp at it. So E needs nothing, for it is a vowel and was not even in the language. I'm out of time. I love you all because you enjoy studying God's word. Most of all, God loves you for it. He sure does. Makes his day when you do the letter from him. When you make his day, boy, is he going to make yours. We're brought to you by your tithes and offerings. If we've helped you, you help us keep coming to you. Once you do that, you bless God. He will always, I do mean always, bless you. Most of all, though, you listen to me. You stay in his word every day. In his word is a good day, even with trouble. Do you know why? Because Jesus, Yeshua, is the living word.
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The Book of Ezekiel. What a fantastic study, this Book of Ezekiel. The Book of Ezekiel that covers, if you would, those vehicles, those circular discs. In the Hebrew, it states very clearly that that whirlwind with the color amber traced back to the Hebrew, highly polished bronze. What an exciting thing that God's Word informs us on all things. Ezekiel, one of my favorite prophets of the Bible, probably more written, not probably, but absolutely more written on what will happen in the millennium age than even the book of Revelation. Ezekiel guiding you through it, what God will expect at the final battle, Armageddon and Haman Gog, recorded in this great prophecy. I know you're going to enjoy it, the book of Ezekiel.

0: Welcome to the Shepherd's Chapel Network Family Bible Study Hour with Pastor Arnold Murray. Wisdom is understanding God's Word. Pastor Murray's unique teaching approach brings God's Word alive with meaning as he takes you on a chapter-by-chapter, verse-by-verse study of God's letter to you, the Bible. And now here is Pastor Arnold Murray.
1: Good day to you. God bless you. Say welcome to the Shepherd's Chapel. Welcome to this family Bible study hour. Back in our Father's Word, 1 Corinthians chapter 6. We're going to pick it up here in verse 12 in a moment. This is a doctrinal letter from Paul telling us how we should act and how we should react. And he has just told us that don't go to law against another Christian, a true Christian, not somebody that just claims to be a Christian. But somebody, if they're a true Christian, you've got people in your church that are smarter than the courts are, so get you an arbitrator, work it out, and save your money. Because lawyers will rip you, strip you, and the court cost and everything else when the church has its own arbitrators. And then he says, with that, who you should socialize with and who you shouldn't. So we'll pick it up then, if we may, concerning these things. Chapter 6, verse 12, word of wisdom from our Father, and it reads, verse 12, all things are lawful unto me, Paul speaking, but all things are not expedient, not profitable necessarily. All things are lawful for me, but I will not be brought under the power of any. In other words, I'm not going to develop a habit for anything I can't set to the side. What he's saying here is some people might say, well, it's illawful to meat that's been dedicated to an idol. You shouldn't, by another religion, you shouldn't eat that. The idol is nothing. The meat is something. If you're a mature Christian, there's nothing wrong with that meat, okay? Because the idol is a stick or a stone or something else. But it is not profitable for you to do it if there is a weak person present that would see you eating something that is dedicated to an idol, and it would take them down with lack of understanding. Therefore, he said, I'm not going to have a habit that I can't just say, push her to the side, don't need it. So, but yet all things are lawful as long as you're obeying God's law, okay? Doesn't matter what some foreign input might be, it's still legal and it's lawful by God's word, but it would be very bad if you tempted some beginner. Okay, verse 13. Meats for the belly and the belly for meats, but God shall destroy both it and them. Now the body is not for fornication, that's immorality, but for the Lord, and the Lord for the body. In other words, understand this. You have two bodies. You have a flesh body, and you have a spiritual body. Meat is of the flesh, and the body, the flesh body, is of flesh. They're going to be destroyed. They're not eternal. Only your spiritual body is eternal. So what it's saying is, don't make some big deal out of something that God's going to destroy anyway. It is not eternal. Therefore, you can handle it. You can cut it. Don't form habits that would keep you in the world rather than in your spiritual body in control. 14, and God hath both raised up the Lord and will also raise up us by his own power. That means those spiritual bodies will have eternal life through his power if you earn eternal life. Otherwise, you don't make it, but not being caught up in the world, you have it made. Why? Because God loves you. It is your spirit body that does overcome. It's not perfect, maybe. That's why we have repentance, so that you repent for your sins and have a fresh start. Therefore, you can serve God joyfully because he's on the throne and you're one of his own. Verse 15, know ye not that your bodies or the members of Christ. Shall I then take the members of Christ and make them the members of an harlot? God forbid. Naturally, you don't, okay. But what is this members of Christ? We're the many-membered body, and Christ is the head. We are all wired together, so to speak, by the Holy Spirit. That's why the Holy Spirit gives you unction, guidance, direction, and the Holy Spirit always takes care of you when you deserve blessings. If you don't deserve them, you won't get them. But God always looks out for his own. And when you are part of that body, and like I said, it would be wonderful if we were all perfect. We're not. But that's what repentance is about. And you serve that body of Christ, which really is the true church. The building is not a church. It's the body. It is the people that love the Lord, that serve him, that obey him. And so it is. You conduct yourself. This is why he would have you, as back in verse 9, to be careful who you fellowship with. Okay. Now, next verse, please. Verse 16. What can we say? Question. Know ye not that he which is joined to an harlot is one body? For two, saith he, shall be one flesh. And that's what two, when they do become one, they become one flesh in the children. And so it is. Verse 17. But he that is joined unto the Lord is one spirit. And that is speaking of your spiritual body. You want to be joined to him. And what he's saying here, the flesh is not to be concerned about, to be overpowering or anything of that nature. Because really, when we get right down to it, it's not your real body. Your real body that is eternal is your spiritual body. And it is your spiritual body that resurrects and is with God in spirit also. Verse 18, flee fornication. You flee immorality. Every sin that a man doeth is without the body. But he that committeth fornication sinneth against his own body. He that participates in immorality. Verse 19, What can we say then? Know ye not that your body is the temple of the Holy Spirit, which is in you, which ye have of God, and you are not your own? You belong to him. God owns all souls. He owns all, Ezekiel chapter 18, verse 4, all souls belong to God. You know, you'll have a lot of people that will say, well, you need to give your soul to God. Sorry, it's too late. He's got it already. Your soul belonged to him before you were ever born. Your soul belonged to him in the first earth age, the day he created you. And he still owns it. So therefore, this is why it is very natural to a true Christian to serve him and to be a part of that body, because you're at home there. It is a natural surrounding to you, and you feel good serving the Lord. Verse 20, for ye are bought with a price. Therefore glorify God in your body and in your spirit, which are God's. We're bought with a price. Why? Well, man fails. That old flesh body will take advantage of us sometimes. But the price is Christ's blood on the cross, whereby he was crucified, whereby he could destroy death, which is to say the devil. And I'm quoting Hebrews chapter 2, verse 14. Therefore, giving you salvation, whereby you overcome, and your spiritual body, not your flesh body, but your spiritual body inherits eternal life. Why? Because you love him, and because you are a part of that body, which is the many-membered body of Christ. You know, you do not socialize. This is why he mentioned those types that you don't socialize with, because they will pull you away from the teachings of the living God. You do not want to go there. Now we come to chapter 7, and Paul will tell you through this chapter, this is not necessarily commanded of God, but as a pastor or as a teacher, I give you my opinion. And he will let you know when it is his opinion he's giving rather than the word of God. And part of it will be the word of God. But he's speaking very plainly about how you get along in flesh bodies with your mate as well as with others. Chapter 7, verse 1, I will teach this as plainly as Paul taught it in the original language. Verse 1, now concerning the things whereof you wrote unto me. In other words, we don't know what that letter was. We have a pretty good idea by how he answers it. But Paul didn't write the letter, and we don't have a copy of it. Okay. It is good for a man not to touch a woman. Now, you would have to have that letter to know and understand what the sin was that was happening there to understand. Now, first of all, coming out the gate, you know, as the English translation is, you're told to marry, to join, to repopulate the earth. Well, what does this mean, do not touch a woman? Well, because you don't understand the original manuscripts. The word touch here simply means to do not overexcite a woman. That means to touch her in the sense that she becomes overexcited, and that applies to both men and women. Not just women are used here, but it applies also to a woman overexciting a man. It says, don't do that. Verse 2, nevertheless, to avoid fornication, immorality, let every man have his own wife, and let every woman have her own husband. You have your own mate, and there you have it. Verse 3, let the husband render unto the wife due benevolence, and likewise also the wife unto the husband. It's equal. Okay, you both love each other, you both respect each other, you show kindness to each other and fairness. Verse 4, the wife hath not power of her own body, but the husband. And likewise also the husband hath not power of his body, but the wife. Why? Well, you're one flesh. Okay. What pleases one should please the other. Therefore, when as it's written way back in the beginning in Genesis, when two are married, you become one flesh. And naturally that means through children especially. Verse 5, defraud ye not one another, except it be with consent for a time, that you may give yourselves to fasting and prayer, and come together again, that Satan tempt you not for your incontinuancy. What is it talking about? It means if one of you must go on a long trip, you talk it over with your mate. And you make certain that both of you can wait for that period of time without cohabiting until the other returns. And you both must be in agreement to that. Otherwise, you don't go. And so it is. It's with understanding that because if you go for too long a period, then Satan might tempt one of you, and you don't want to certainly go there. So, what does that mean? Well, you both agree on what you're doing, and you know it's something you can handle, that you're dedicated to that. Verse 6, but I speak this by permission and not of commandment. In other words, this concession is my own idea. It's not the commandment of God now, this one coming. Verse 7, for I would that all men were even as I myself. What's that? He never married. Okay. But every man hath his proper gift of God. We're all different, in other words. One after this manner and another after that manner. In other words, if you were following Paul during this time and place, let's say that Paul had married, while he was studying at the feet of Gamaliel, that he had married a young lady. And then how many times did Paul make it back to Jerusalem in his lifetime? I mean, only one or two times. So he would have been married, and his wife would have been sitting there without a husband. So he said, you go on the road with me, it's better off that you don't marry, because you cannot promise continuancy to that length of time. It's just not natural. So if you're going to follow me on the road, you know, they didn't have television back at that time. They didn't have fast transportation. They didn't have airlines. So therefore, it was just better to not make an agreement with somebody that you couldn't keep. Verse 7, for I would that all men were even as myself. I'm sorry, verse 8, we continue. I say therefore, I'm saying this, to the unmarried and widows, it is good for them that they abide even as I. It's just better that you stay that way, okay? And especially if you're taking God's word forth. Verse 9, but if they cannot contain, let them marry, for it is better to marry than to burn. Now, a lot of people will say, well, that means if you don't marry, you're going to burn in hell. That's not what it says. As I said, I'm going to teach this as Paul was teaching it in the manuscripts, not as it's translated to the English. What it says is, if that be your situation, if you can't contain yourself, it's better to marry than to burn up with passion. Okay. Because it's just not natural. If that be your gift, if that be your lot, you're much better off, to marry than to burn with passion all the time and be tempted out of your bonnet. Okay, verse 10. And unto the married, I command you not I, but the Lord. Now we're going back to what God says. Let not the wife depart from her husband. Better not to, okay? 11, and if she depart, let her remain unmarried or be reconciled to her husband, and let not the husband put away his wife. If they're both Christian, they're both going along, that's the best way to have it. Verse 12, but to the rest speak I, not the Lord, this is not a command, if any brother hath a wife that believeth not, and she be pleased to dwell with him, let him not put her away. In other words, he's a Christian, and he's going to raise his children Christian, but he's living with an unbelieving wife, but she does not interfere with his ability or his wish to raise the children Christian, or to be Christian himself. You see, the problem comes when a mate that's an unbeliever blocks your ability to study God's word, or to live in God's word, or to raise your children in God's word. That is a no-no, okay? But it's to be married to an unbeliever as long as they do not interfere, and as long as they do not mislead the children, that is fine. What do you do then if they don't? Verse 13, and the woman which hath an husband that believeth not, and if he be pleased to dwell with her, if they get along and if they're happy, and he does not interfere with her ability to teach children God's way, let her not leave him. 14, for the unbelieving husband is sanctified by the wife. Maybe he'll hear a little truth and change as long as he's not a stumbling block to her. And the unbelieving wife is sanctified by the husband, else were your children unclean, but now they are holy. They're taught the Christian way. They're taught the teachings of the Lord Jesus Christ. And that can be handled. But why? He says, well, maybe you'll convert the other as long as they're not a stumbling block. 15, listen carefully now. But if the unbelieving depart, they won't have anything to do with it, let him depart. A brother or a sister is not under bondage in such cases, but God hath called us to peace. In other words, you're supposed to have peace in your mind and your family and with your children. And if an unbeliever wants to go, do not beg them to stay. That is trouble, trouble, trouble. If they want to go, hey, they're out of here. That's whether it's male or female. and you will continue to raise those children in Christ's way. But I don't care what it is. Even some churches go so far as to beg people to stay and not leave the church if they're a nitpicker and they're ticked off about some minor thing that doesn't amount to a hill of beans. Hey, let them go. They're troublemakers. You don't want them around. Don't beg them to stay. You know, a person that likes to beg thorns and heap them upon themselves is a sad sack. Okay. You're supposed to have peace. And you have peace by keeping Christ as the center. And let the unbelievers be around and gone when they interfere with that peace. Because God intends for you to have that peace. And that's peace of mind, whereby you have nothing to worry about other than serving the living God joyfully. Okay. Verse 16. For what knowest thou, O wife, whether thou shalt save thy husband? Or how knowest thou, O man, whether thou shalt save thy wife? 17. But as God hath distributed to every man, as the Lord hath called every one, so let him walk, and so ordain I in all churches. In other words, let as people wish to do, if they wish to leave, let them go. Get rid of them. But have peace and let it be ordained in the church and the family that peace is prevalent. It's precious. It's the peace of the living God. God is not the author of confusion, but the author of peace. And he brings peace to your very soul. Well, I just have a hard time really resting easy with that. I like to, you know, I just get nervous and excited. But it's no wonder then. You've got to turn it over to him. God will take care of you. Why? He wants you to have peace. And if someone, when you follow his way, if someone interferes with that, don't worry, God will take care of it. Okay? It may take a little time, but he always gets it done. That's why you turn it over to God and keep your mitts off of it for a while. Let's go with the next verse, please. Verse 18. If any man called being circumcised, let him not become uncircumcised. Is any called in uncircumcision, let him not be circumcised. Why? Circumcision, bloodletting, was done away with when Christ was crucified on the cross. Circumcision is no longer ordered by God. It is fine if you wish it for hygiene reasons. But circumcision now is of the heart of both male and female, men and women. The circumcision is of the heart by allowing the Holy Spirit into your very being to bring that peace. Don't argue over things that were done away with, ordinances that are no longer important. Don't ever let yourself get caught up in that. Verse 19, circumcision is nothing. And uncircumcision is nothing, but the keeping of the commandments of God, that is something. Well, what is the commandment of God now about circumcision? It's of your heart, your mind, and it applies to both men and women, to all peoples, that you do God's will, that you serve God, that you love him, and welcome his peace into your being. That's what peace of mind is. Is loving him, following him, knowing him. Verse 20, let every man abide in the same calling wherein he was called. Don't ever copy another man's gift necessarily. God gives everyone gifts, and they are gifts without recall. You can document that in Romans chapter 11. God gives gifts without repentance. If you're chosen to teach, you try to get away from that, it won't do you any good. God's going to bring you back. He's going to thump your gourd till you get it done. God's gifts are given without repentance. Verse 21, art thou called being a servant? Care not for it. That's fine. Okay. But if thou mayest be made free, use it rather. In other words, you can still serve the Lord even if you're a slave or a servant. They cannot prevent you from worshiping the living God. They don't know whether you are or not. But naturally, it's better to be free because you are free in him. He's going to see to it. Verse 22, for he that is called in the Lord, being a servant, is the Lord's free man. You're free in the Lord. Likewise also, he that is called being free is Christ's servant. In other words, in both cases, to serve God is a wonderful, beautiful thing, to serve Christ, to work with him. It's a blessing. It is the forerunner of peace. It is by discerning spiritual facts, actualities, not often boom, boom land, but let spiritual facts be determined and assessed by a Christian in spiritual facts. That's how you judge and that's how you discern spiritually. Verse 23 to continue. And verse 23 reads, ye are bought with a price. Be not ye the servants of men. You're already paid for. You're bought with a price. Why? God's blood on the cross. Besides that, he owns your soul. He created you. He is your father. And you should be very pleased with that. Verse 24, brethren, let every man wherein he is called therein abide with God. Whatever he called you for or whatever your gift is, be happy with that. Excel in it, whatever it may be. And then God will always move you. Always take the lower seat and he'll raise you to the higher seat. If you work at it, if you have faith and you joyfully, God loves a joyful server. If you're serving God and you're doing it joyfully, do you think God's going to bless you? Or if you feel you're forced to serve God and you do it as a sad sack, I've got to do it. Do you think God's going to bless you? He's not. So get your mind in gear and get it in the right way. It's a joy to have the peace God sends us for being his servant. Verse 25 to continue. Now, concerning virgins, I have no commandment of the Lord, yet I give judgment. This is my own opinion. As one that hath obtained mercy of the Lord to be faithful. You know that I have the reputation that I am faithful to God that he chose me. So you can count my decision as worthwhile. Verse 26, I suppose therefore that this is good for the present distress. I say that it is good for a man so to be. To love her. And 27, art thou bound unto a wife? Question. Seek not to be loosed. Art thou loosed from a wife? Seek not a wife. And again, back to the original, as Paul said, you know, if you're going to go on the road, if you're going to serve God, it's better. 28. But and if thou marry, thou hast not sinned. And if a virgin marry, she hath not sinned. Nevertheless, such shall have trouble in the flesh, but I spare you. And this means that if something happens before the marriage, premarital, then if they marry, there's no sin, it's fine. But there could be a little bit of trouble of this, that, and the other. And so it is, 29. But this I say, brethren, the time is short, life is short. A lot of people think life is long, long, long. It's not. It's short. It remaineth that both they that have wives be as though they had none. Verse 30 to explain, and they that weep as though they wept not, and they that rejoice as though they rejoiced not, and they that buy as though they possess not. Verse 31, and they that use this world as not abusing it, for the fashion of this world passeth away. What he's saying is, this is kind of a play on earlier when he said flesh body and meat, they're both going away. We're going in a different dimension in the spirit world, in other words. And if you build yourself up and you're thinking too much in this earth age, you're wasting your time. I'll rephrase that. If you're putting your future, because life is short on this earth, if you're putting all of your future into that short life in this earth age, then you're in a heap of hurt, because it's going to pass away. This world age is going to pass away, and everybody that has put all their stock in this world age, they're going to pass away too. Why? They're not going to make it. You've got to look to the heaven. You've got to look to the Father. You've got to look to the eternity, the spirit body, and heaven that is coming, the millennium day that approaches. Verse 31 to continue. And verse 32 rather. But I would have you without carefulness. In other words, I don't want you to be full of anxiety and all nervous. He that is unmarried careth for the things that belong to the Lord, how he may please the Lord. In other words, if you don't, being all tied up in the world can cause you to be so anxious about taking care of family and everything else that you forget about God. So, and you can see that point. It's more difficult to please God if you're all anxious. Why? You don't have to be anxious. Why? God's going to take care of you. As long as you're doing your best, as long as you're working and you're providing for your family, and you can still have plenty of time to serve God, and God will always protect you. Do not be anxious. That's another word for worry. Don't be a worrywart. God loves you. He will never leave you. He will never forsake you. And serve him joyfully, not worrying about this and worrying about that. That's doubting God. Don't go there. You want his blessings. He wants you to have peace. Don't be robbed of it. Love him. He'll return that love. All right, bless your heart. You listen a moment, won't you please?
2: The Strong's Exhaustive Concordance of the Bible is an invaluable tool to the serious Bible student. The Strong's Concordance lists every word used in the Bible and every passage where the word utilized may be found in the Scriptures. With the assistance of a reference numbering system, the English reader may easily translate any word back to the original Hebrew, Chaldee, or Greek in which God's Word was written. The Companion Bible is a unique study Bible. In addition to the text of the King James Version Bible, an extra wide margin contains a wealth of information not found in other Bibles. A system of structures or outlines employed by the Companion Bible will allow the readers to rightly divide the Bible. The use of these structures help the reader follow the subject matter, and therefore they are critical to an understanding of God's Word. The 198 appendixes found in the Bible cover a wide variety of topics and information which will enlighten your studies. The Companion Bible and Strong's Concordance are a must for the serious Bible student.
1: And there we are back again. Let's have the 800 number, please. 1-800-643-4645. That number is good from Puerto Rico throughout the U.S., Alaska, Hawaii, and all over Canada. If the Spirit moves and you have a question, you share it. Once you do that, please never ask a question about a particular reverend, denomination, or organization. We're not going to judge people. We have one judge, and he does not need our help. It's our Father. But you do have the right to spiritually discern truth from fiction. And you should discern what you hear and call that you shouldn't. And so be it, to have peace in God's world. Now, if those of you that listen by shortwave around the world, it's always a pleasure hearing from you, and your announcer at the end of the hour will give you our mailing address. Always a pleasure. Got a prayer request? You don't need that number, and you don't need an address. All you need to do is let him know you love him. That's what he wants from you. You don't even have to say it out loud. He's a mind reader. He's a cardio-knower. He knows your heart and mind. And no one can ever prevent you from talking to him or praying. They don't even know you're doing it. And he so enjoys your love when you give it to him freely and ask his guidance. He'll give it. Father, around the world we come, we ask that you lead, guide, direct, Father. Touch in Yeshua's precious name. Thank you, Father. Amen. All right, question time. And we'll turn these right side up here. And we got Karen from Florida. I have heard you explain the verses misunderstood about sins passing from your father's generation to your generation. Can you please document again for me with that second witness so that my explanation will be factual? Well, I sure will. And you always want to go by facts, spiritual facts. It is written in Jeremiah chapter 31, verse 29, that if the son bites a sour grape, it will not set, if a father bites a sour grape, it will not set the child's teeth on edge. In other words, everybody answers for their own sin. Now, your second witness to this, if you wish one, is Exodus chapter 20. And the commandment is that those that sin are kind of damned even to the 10th generation, those that hate God. Now, those that hate God is your cue that you have to not read over. In other words, if it was the 100th generation that hated God, they're still damned. Okay. But the first one out of that generation that begins loving God rather than hating him breaks that. In other words, it's still an individual thing. I don't care how many people there are, how many generations, as long as you hate God, he's on your case, friend. And all you have to do is love him, and you break the mold and break out of that lot. Dan from Florida. Noah and his sons, Ham, saw his father's nakedness. Did he sleep with his mother? That is correct. And is it in Strong's Concordance, the Bible? Where would I find this? It's God's law. Leviticus chapter 20, verse 11. What does Leviticus chapter 20, verse 11 say? It says, to sleep with your father's wife is to uncover your father's nakedness. Ham uncovered his father's nakedness because he slept with his father's wife, and the offspring thereof was Canaan, and Noah drove Canaan out of his sight, away, gone. Because it wasn't his child, it was an incestuous affair with Ham and his mother. And certainly that's why Canaan was driven away, by Noah the father. You have a second witness to that fact in Leviticus 18:8. Those scriptures are pretty easy to remember. Leviticus 20:11 and Leviticus 18:8 gives you a double witness of what uncovering your father's nakedness is. All you have to do is go by God's word to learn God's facts. Georgia from Texas. Pastor Murray, when the Antichrist is here, can a person use their own money that they have in the bank without going against God? Question, can you work during that time when the Antichrist is here? Well, here is your point that you cannot do. You cannot worship him to receive anything. In other words, you're going to, before you can receive his type monies, you're going to have to worship him. You're going to have to pledge allegiance to him. That is a no-no. You cannot do that at any cost. Now, what are we allowed to do up to that time? He's coming in prosperously and peacefully. You will have plenty of adequate time to arrange to have material to barter with, where you don't have to sign any paper or worship anybody. If you have, like, say, a silver dime, and I'm not talking about a coin that's not made out of silver now. I'm talking about an old dime, pre-64, that is silver. That's precious metal. it'll barter. And a silver dime now, what used to be a silver dollar was exactly worth a dollar. Today it's worth about $31. Okay, so a silver dime becomes pretty valuable also. Okay, so that's 10th of 31, it's over $3 or $4. That should get you a loaf of bread. And so you barter and you make do, but God's always going to take care of his own where they have plenty and are doing just fine. Julia from Texas, in the book of Psalms, starting with chapter 119, what does a leaf mean? Okay, the 119th Psalm is an acrostic psalm. It has more than one acrostic in it. It has the 10 words, which is a different subject for a different time. But each quadrant begins with one of the letters from the Hebrew alphabet. There are 22 letters in the Hebrew alphabet, and a leaf happens to be the first letter. It's A. It simply means A. In ancient writings, the A was, it meant an ox head. Why? Because it looked like an ox head. You can take one of our A's in English and turn it pointing away and draw the crossbar a little more. That was an ox head. Why? Because it looks like an ox head. That's the way you said ox, is a leaf. Okay? And it is amazing that the ancient looks very much like the A in English, only the A in English is upright and a leaf is on its side. But that's the way it goes, okay? I hope this makes it on the air. It did, and so you got it. Donna from Florida. I've heard one church describe rapture as the joining with Christ after the Antichrist comes and we fight the tribulation, then the transfiguration, and we meet Jesus in the air. And the second definition is more common. That is at another church where it said you are saved when you get to go meet Jesus in the air while all unsaved battle with Antichrist. Well, because they're both wrong, okay? In the first place, why don't you read it for yourself from the Bible without worrying about what some church here or some church there teaches? Go to 1 Thessalonians chapter 4, pick it up with verse 13, and what does it say? I don't want you to be ignorant like the heathen are. If you believe Christ rose from the dead, then you better know that all those that are asleep or dead in him have risen also. They're not out here in some hole in the ground. They're already gone. Okay. Now, and then at the seventh trump, we who are alive and remain will also meet him after we do what he would have us do. We meet him in the air, but it's not atmosphere. The word air there is in the Greek means the breath of life body, okay? Which means your spiritual body. You're changed instantly at the seventh trump, as 1 Corinthians 15:52 so declares, all right? Don't let churches mess you up in God. Always discern from God's word. This is why you must always check a teacher out, this one or any other. But check them out in God's word. That's what they're supposed to be teaching, not some quarterly or something else. Joe from Arkansas. A person has raised an American flag with the face of Mr. Obama where the stars should be. I know the implication of this evil act. Your thoughts, please, sir. Well, my thoughts are kind of like the vets that showed up there that same day. And the vets said, either you take it down or we do. That's the way I feel about it. It had to come down because It is, you know, many of us have shed blood for that flag. I have. And we take it very seriously. It's symbolic. It's a standard of this nation, free. And when you put somebody's picture to desecrate it, then that is an abomination. Billy from Arkansas, did Jesus as a young boy know he would be growing up to be Jesus Christ? Did he know he was special? Well, of course he did. Isaiah, you know, he was the living word among us. And what does the word say? Isaiah chapter 7, verse 14. A virgin shall conceive, shall bear a child, and you shall call his name Emmanuel, being interpreted is God with us. And naturally he knew. Why? Because he was God. In that dimension that God would give him as Savior. That was the office of Savior. And your documentation for it is when he was 12 years old. He went to Jerusalem with his family. And he ended up away from the family down, right at the head muckety-duck of the synagogue and the Sanhedrin. And he was teaching them Bible. He was stressing points of the Bible, and they were amazed that this 12-year-old could quote and teach God's word the way he was. And how little did they know, but before them in this 12-year-old, they had the word of God. It became flesh and walked among us. Okay, Sarah from Minnesota. Can you explain to me the four horns that scattered Judah and the craftsmen that came to lift their horns against Judah in Zechariah chapter 1, verses 18 through 21? What are the horns? The horns are the four hidden dynasties. They're bad. They're the power. Horns are always symbolic of power. And these are the powers of Satan, or that he utilizes to deceive people. We call them the four hidden dynasties. What that consists of is political, educational, the economy, and education. And so it is. But most of all, religion. And Satan uses the pulpit to deceive many people. I think if you've ever listened to some people that never quite get around to facts in God's word, you found that out. The carpenters that follow this, and I'm going to say that that's what the craftsmen is what you're calling them, are the ones that fashion the procurement or the mending of the four hidden dynasties. And this brings forth the stone that has the seven eyes, which are symbolic of the 7,000 of God's elect. And when you continue on into the fourth chapter, certainly you see the two anointed ones, the sons of oil, in the closing verse of chapter 4 of Zechariah, which are the two witnesses. Okay, we have, this would be Claudia from Texas. I have a question. Could you please give me the chapter and verse where I can find out where God says, remind me of my promises? I thought it was Matthew chapter 24. Thank you so much. No, not. It's in the Old Testament. You find it in Isaiah chapter

Chapter 43, verse 26. I'll say it again. Isaiah 43, verse 26. God knows his promises. He just wants you to remind him so that he knows you've read them and you claim them. And then he can justify you. It means you've done your homework and he's ready to bless you. Joe from Georgia. Reading your Bible, is this good works? Of course it is. It prepares you to be able to help others. And it strengthens your own character, and it brings blessings to you. What happens to our home when Christ returns? Will it be burned up? Not necessarily. We go to a different dimension. And the dimension of that the spirit, your spirit body is in. We will have all new homes at that time in a different dimension, but still right here on earth. Linda from Michigan, 1 Thessalonians 4:16, the dead in Christ will rise first. Does this mean the people will do, which do not hear Jesus? I'm confused. No, it means that the dead in Christ have already risen, like I explained just earlier. You'll read it not in the 16th verse, back up to the 13th verse and pick up the subject so you'll understand what the 16th verse is talking about. Naturally, if Christ rose from the dead, and you either believe that or you're not a Christian, okay, then you have to believe that all that are dead or asleep have risen also. Then how can those in Christ rise first? Because they're already gone. It's really very simple, but you have to go back to 13, pick up the subject and the object, and it'll all fall right in place for you. This would be Forrest from Kentucky. I have a question. Let me see here. I really enjoy your teaching. I am an early riser. Your program is the reason that I am. I am your age, also was in Korea. The only fighting that I did was with a guy in my outfit. I don't know what part of Korea you were in, but that wasn't the way I found it to be. Okay, but you were fortunate. God bless you for that. I have a question. Where will I be immediately after death? You'll be in paradise. Also, will I be able to know and talk to the grandparents that died before? You will know them, and it is in Ezekiel chapter 44, verse 20 through 25, documents that we know our relatives. And those that are on the wrong side of the gulf, we can even help them a little bit. We can't overcome for them, but we can discipline them to get their act together. Karen Ann from Maryland, what is the one unforgivable sin? Thank you so much for your time. You are so welcome. The one unforgivable sin you will find in Luke chapter 12, verse 10. And it cannot be committed until after the Antichrist appears on earth. That is the sin you're not to pray for somebody to be forgiven for, to intercede for them. That is when one of God's elect refused to stand against Satan as the Antichrist. You refuse the Holy Spirit to speak through you. I personally do not think that will happen. I know God's elect pretty well. Their problem is not holding their peace. Their trouble usually is talking too much. Okay, they hate Satan, and they're ready to face him. Ron from Oregon, question, when we go to heaven, will we know the people by sight that made this life troublesome? And will we have or show our feelings we had then towards them? I think not, but would like to know for sure. Well, read Luke chapter 16. We all go to paradise. That's to say the good, the bad, the ugly. Okay. But the good go on one side of paradise, and the bad, the ugly actors go on the opposite side of paradise, and there is a huge gulf uncrossable between. So you will not be able during the time in paradise to talk to them. They can see you and you can see

0: and to overcome. And your job, as it is written in Revelation chapter 20, verse 5, is to be a priest with Christ for 1,000 years. What does a priest do? He teaches. He or she teaches. Bill from Alabama, and this is an old retired police officer. I don't think anyone has asked this question. I have a relative who is very active member of a church that teaches the false flyaway doctrine. I want to give some money to my relative, but I know for a fact she will give 10% to her church if I do. Since I know the truth, there is no rapture, and I know my 10% of the money I give to my relative will go to her false teaching church. Will I myself be held accountable by the Father according to the teachings of John chapter 10? Actually, I would be a little more concerned with the teachings in the little epistle of John, the second one, just before the book of Revelation, the second epistle of John. If you as much as wish them Godspeed, you become a partaker of their evil deeds. what you would do, Billy, is you would, if you decide to give her the sum, put strings to it. You cannot use it as an offering to your church, otherwise she would reject the whole thing. That clears you, and hopefully she would not lie to you. Otherwise, God would see to it that it was very hurtful. I'm out of time. I love you all because you enjoy studying God's word. Most of all, God loves you for it. Makes his day. When you study his letter, it makes God's day. And when you make his day, boy, is he going to make yours. We're brought to you by your tithes and offerings. If we have helped you, you help us keep coming to you. Once you do that, bless God. He will always, I do mean always, bless you. Most important, though, listen to me, listen good. You stay in his word. Every day in his word is a good day, even with trouble. You know why? Because Jesus, Yahshua, is the living word.
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Genesis 1:46, the first six chapters in God's Word. The world that was. Did you realize there was a world age before this one? Same old world, different age. The creation itself. When were the races created? You see, all the races were created separately, and you'll find that documented in these particular CDs. How and what was the sin in the garden? It will be discussed in this series also. This is a must for the serious Bible scholar, for if you do not understand how it was in the beginning, you certainly will never understand the end. I think you will find this series very rewarding and certainly will answer questions that no doubt you have always wondered about. Genesis 1:46. Hey, I know you're going to enjoy this series.

0: Welcome to the Shepherd's Chapel Network Family Bible Study Hour with Pastor Arnold Murray. Wisdom is understanding God's Word. Pastor Murray's unique teaching approach brings God's Word alive with meaning as he takes you on a chapter-by-chapter, verse-by-verse study of God's letter to you, the Bible. And now here is Pastor Arnold Murray.
1: Good day to you. God bless you. Say welcome to the Shepherd's Chapel. Welcome to this family Bible study hour. Back in our Father's Word, chapter 31, verse 1, the great book of Deuteronomy. In the Hebrew, the title, these are the words. These are the words you never want to forget. Our Father has been very fair in these last three or four chapters, laying out either life or death, your choice. Either blessings or cursings, your choice. And in doing so, even giving you word-for-word information on how to receive blessings or to refuse his word and receive cursings. It doesn't get any fairer than that. But Moses is coming near the end of his ministry. We're going to have this chapter 31. And we'll probably do it in this lecture. Don't miss the next chapter. It's the Song of Moses. It's the song that, as it is written in the 15th chapter of Revelation, that those that are going to heaven will be singing. It is knowledge that they have absorbed, that they know, that they understand. So you don't want to miss that. All the way back here in this book of Deuteronomy, that's right, in the Pentateuch, it tells you how and when, not necessarily when, but what will be going down at that time. Precious scripture. And chapter 31, verse 1, a word of wisdom from our Father, and Moses continues. And Moses went and spake these words unto all Israel, verse 2, and he said unto them, I am 120 years old this day. I can no more go out and come in. Also the Lord hath said unto me, thou shalt not go over this Jordan. In other words, they were there at the head of the Dead Sea, ready to cross Jordan, and Father's already told him, you're not going. He will ultimately take him up on Mount Nebo and show him the land. But it's interesting that you note 120 years old. That was his birthday. His life was divided up into three sets of 40. The first 40, naturally, much happened to him and with Pharaoh and raised by Pharaoh, but at 40 driven into the wilderness, at 80 coming back to free Israel, to lead his people out of captivity. And then here he is at 120. Three sets of 40 meaning probation, 40 being probation. And here he stands, and he tells them, but he will appoint a leader. If you would believe that, you'd probably be mistaken. Moses didn't appoint the leader. God did. Okay. Verse 3. The Lord thy God, he will go over before thee, and he will destroy these nations from before thee, and thou shalt possess them. And Joshua, he shall go over before thee as the Lord hath said. In other words, it was Father's orders. Now, Joshua, do you understand what Joshua would be in the English? Jesus. So you have a type here of he that will take the children into the promised land, just as during the millennium, the Lord Jesus Christ will take us into the promised land. So we see the prophecy, we see God's hand, but the important thing is, when you have God with you, you've got the victory always. And that is so important. When you have God with you, you've got his blessings if you're obeying him and doing what it is he has instructed you to do. Verse 4. And the Lord shall do unto them as he did to Sihon and to Og, kings of the Amorites, and unto the land of them whom he destroyed. In other words, he had already conquered here at the head of Jordan, and had given these particular lands that Og and the other Sihon had owned, given them to two tribes and a half tribe of Manasseh on the east side of Jordan. God did it. No piece of cake, no problem, when God is with you. Verse 5, and the Lord shall give them up before your face, that ye may do unto them according unto all the commandments which I have commanded you. In other words, you follow it letter by letter. You know, this is why it's so important for you even today to be in good standing with the Father. Trouble times, we've got them. We'll have more trouble, but trouble is here. But if you have God with you, and if you're pleasing to Him, you don't have those bad of shakes. Father will take care of you. That is to say, your blessings will come, even when people are cursed right beside you. You can cut it. Why? God chose you. You're a can-do type person. Verse 6, listen carefully. Be strong and of good courage. Fear not, nor be afraid of them. For the Lord thy God, he it is that doth go with thee. He will not fail thee, nor forsake thee. That holds true even to this day. The Lord God promises even in the New Testament, in the great book of Hebrews, last chapter, I will never leave thee, I will never forsake thee. That holds true to this day. That's why it's important that you keep the blessings, keeping these words of advice that we will be singing even as we enter into the millennium in the next chapter, the Song of Moses. Verse 7, and Moses called unto Joshua, and said unto him, in the sight of all Israel, pass this wand, be strong and of good courage, for thou must go with this people into the land which the Lord hath sworn unto their fathers to give them, and thou shalt cause them to inherit it. You're going to lead them right in there. And of course, here you have the leader chosen by God. Joshua has already proved himself, but before the 40 years even started in the wilderness. Verse 8, and the Lord, he it is that doth go before thee. He will be with thee. He will not fail thee, neither forsake thee. Fear not, neither be dismayed. You know something? Many people, when they become depressed, there's no excuse for it. I don't care how rough somebody may treat you, Christ is, and our Father and the Son are always with you. All you have to do is turn to them and draw your strength. Be of good courage and know He will never leave you. He will never forsake you. Well, what does that mean? You are never alone. He's always with you, watching over and bringing those blessings. That doesn't mean that it'll be a rose garden for you. He knows you can take care of the tough stuff, and what you can't take care of, He'll pick up the slack for you. You can believe that. It is true. Verse 9. And Moses wrote this law and delivered it unto the priests, the sons of Levi, which bear the ark of the covenant of the Lord, and unto all the elders of Israel. In other words, he wrote the Pentateuch and put the law down whereby the priest would be able to deliver it to the people. Verse 10, and Moses commanded them, saying, at the end of every 7 years, in the solemnity of the year of release, in the Feast of Tabernacles. Well, what are you going to do every 7 years at the Feast of Tabernacles? Verse 11, when all Israel is come together to appear before the Lord thy God in the place which he shall choose, God will choose it, thou shalt read this law before all Israel in their hearing. And so it is that, you know, the people didn't have Bibles at that time. So the law was read to them at the Feast of Tabernacles, And at Passover, the Hallelujah Psalms were read to them, repeated to them. And that way, and for hour after hour, much teaching, that way the word of God was instilled in the minds of the people, whereby they could receive the blessings and the love of Almighty God and know that he was with them. Verse 12, how do you do it? Gather the people together, men and women and children, and thy stranger that is within thy gates, that they may hear and that they may learn. To hear and to learn, got it? In fear, that's to revere, to love the Lord your God, and observe, do what? Observe to do all the words of this law. In other words, you're going to teach them. You're going to teach them every word of it and instruct them chapter by chapter, verse by verse. It just so happens the word was not divided at that time in the scrolls, chapter and verse, but it was, as we see it today, one word, the word of God. And it was delivered, and you taught it chapter by chapter, scroll by scroll. The priest, as they were able to handle the scripture and to deliver the message to the children. At the hand of Moses, the author directed and guided by Almighty God to bring forth the law, the statutes, that's the rituals that many of them replaced at this time with the blood of Christ, and the judgments, which is to say reward and punishment for things you do right or wrong. That's what judgment is. It's a twofold thing within itself. You get what you got coming to you, in other words. So that's why Israel was blessed of God. Those tribes that were migrating, because they worship God. And that word right with them. Continuing with verse 13. And that their children which have not known anything may hear and learn to fear or to revere the Lord your God as long as you live in the land whither you go over Jordan to possess it. That's over Jordan, over the Atlantic, over the Pacific. Wherever you go in this world, the migrations that would become as numerous as the stars of heaven and the sands of the sea, that you would have this word and God would always be with you. Verse 14. And the Lord said unto Moses, behold, thy days approach that thou must die. Call Joshua and present yourself in the tabernacle of the congregation that I may give him a charge. And Moses and Joshua went and presented themselves in the tabernacle of the congregation, making it official. Well, how is it made official? Well, and first of all, God is doing it. But it's also done with witnesses from the congregation that the event is transpiring, and there will be witness that God is there. 15, and the Lord appeared in the tabernacle in a pillar of a cloud. And the pillar of the cloud stood over the door of the tabernacle. No man could see the dimension in which our Father is in. That's why the Son came in the flesh, whereby we could see Emmanuel, God with us. But this was to document he was there. It was this pillar and cloud that protected them in the wilderness even. But the presence of God and Joshua and Moses in the congregation of the people. 16, and the Lord said unto Moses, behold, thou shalt sleep with thy fathers, and this people will rise up and go a-whoring after the gods of the strangers of the land, whither they go to be among them, and will forsake me, and break my covenant, which I have made with them. Well, thank goodness that didn't happen here in America. We got a church on every corner. Well, now, let me ask you something. How sharp are you? God said, they're going to do it. God usually always knows beforehand. When some person in transcribing the book of Acts copied pathol and changed it, changed the word of God from pathol, which is Passover. You've already been told what you will do at Feast of Tabernacles and at Passover. But they changed the word pathol, Passover in the Greek, to Ishtar. Do you know who Ishtar was? She was a sexual goddess, a heathen goddess. Forest loving, egg rolling, quick like a bunny hop, spring festival. Sound familiar? You know that we would let things, heathenism, slip into houses supposedly appointed by God and expect God to bless, when people would pay no more attention than that to allow someone to change one word and induct into Christianity a whole new set of heathenistic, in the beginning, spring orgy. Because it, after all, it was only about 14 days difference between Ishtar and Passover. Why not bring them all together, the priest said, and it'll increase our congregation. Never increase your congregation by heathenism. Convert the heathen, that's a non-believer, into believing, but don't change church policy, the word of God, these words, whereby it accommodates enlarging the congregation by accepting heathenism into the church itself. Now, God knew it would happen. That's why it's written. That's why he just spoke those words to Moses. 17. Then my anger shall be kindled against them in that day, and I will forsake them, and I will hide my face from them. And they shall be devoured, and many evils and troubles shall befall them, so that they will say in that day, are not these evils come upon us because our God is not among us? I wonder why he would be ashamed to be. Why would he show up and answer a prayer when heathenistic practices have moved in the place he appointed? Well, I've wondered why our church wasn't blessed, and it seems the congregation keeps getting smaller and smaller. Why don't you teach God's word? People are drawn to it. You'll never be hard up for students if you teach God's word chapter by chapter and verse by verse and let the chips fall wherever they may. You know why? Because you'll also have the blessings of God, where you don't have to beg people for monies, spending half your time as a beggar, but teaching chapter by chapter and verse by verse where the people are blessed and receive blessings rather than cursings. Verse 18, and I will surely hide my face in that day for all the evils which they shall have wrought in that they are turned unto other gods. Verse 19, now therefore write ye this song for you. It's the song of Moses. It's so very important. And teach it the children of Israel. Put it in their mouths that this song may be a witness for me against the children of Israel. In other words, they sing this song, they'll know better and they'll straighten up and they'll be on their way to heaven. The song of Moses is the very next chapter. You know, many students have even memorized it. You don't have to do that, but you better know the flow. Verse 20. For when I shall have brought them into the land which I swear unto their fathers that floweth with milk and honey, and they shall have eaten and filled themselves and waxen fat, good time Charlies, then will they turn into other gods and serve them and provoke me, and break my covenant. You know, God considers his contract with you very important. Don't break it. 21, and it shall come to pass, not maybe, it shall come to pass when many evils and troubles are befallen them. And this song shall testify against them as a witness, for it shall not be forgotten out of the mouths of their seed, for I know their imagination, which they go about, their thinking process, thought process, even now, before I have brought them into the land which I swear. And even today to this land, as troubles and unemployment and other things come down, not only in America, but the world. Well, I wonder what's happening. Read the word. 22, Moses therefore wrote this song the same day and taught it the children of Israel. 23, and he gave Joshua the son of Nun a charge, and said, be strong and be of good courage, for thou shalt bring the children of Israel into the land which I swear unto them, and I will be with thee. God would stick with Joshua. 24, and it came to pass, when Moses had made an end of writing the words of this law in a book, until they were finished, that's the Pentateuch, 25, that Moses commanded the Levites that bear the Ark of the Covenant of the Lord, saying, 26, take this book of the law and put it in the side of the Ark of the Covenant of the Lord, your God, that it may be there for a witness against thee. Now, I want to tell you something, how important this is. You will have many so-called Bible thumpers that'll say, brother, you don't understand, the law was done away with. You see, they don't know the difference between the commandments, the statutes, and the judgments. And when God did away with certain of the statutes, nailed them to the cross with Christ, they think that changed the law. It's still against the law, God's law, to steal. The commandments are still ever so much in effect. That's why so many people can end up in trouble, ruined, because they listen to Bible thumpers instead of reading God's word chapter by chapter and verse by verse to learn for themselves. God will never leave you. He will never forsake you. You can be strong. You can be of good courage. Unless you start chasing after false doctrines, traditions of men that make void the word of God, and then God will turn his back on you. But who left? Who? You left God. He did not leave you. God will never leave you nor forsake you, but many people leave him and wonder, what happened? Because they're ignorant, biblically illiterate, as to God's word and how important it is to our Father that loyalty to the covenant be maintained. 27, for I know thy rebellion and thy stiff neck. Behold, while I am yet alive with you this day, ye have been rebellious against the Lord, and how much more after my death. I know when I went up Mount Sinai to get the Ten Commandments, when I came back down, you were having an orgy, had molded a golden calf. Even Aaron himself, the head of the priest, participating therein. I know how rebellious you are. In other words, it wasn't difficult for Moses to believe God's word of what they would do if you gave them that opportunity. They had already done it before. 28, gather unto me all the elders of your tribes and your officers, that I may speak these words in their ears and call heaven and earth to record against them. I'm going to teach you a song, is what he's about to say. And this is a song that the book of Revelation demands that you know and understand. And how precious it is that Moses the one whom God gave the words to this psalm, which is ever so meaning, that will keep you on the straight and narrow, that lets you know the heart of God, his love, his compassion for his children, and the fact that nobody cons him, because God knew a long time before the fact pretty well what would go on in this world. 29, for I know that after my death you will utterly corrupt yourselves and turn aside from the way which I have commanded you. And evil will befall you in the latter days. We're in those latter days, beloved. Because you will do evil in the sight of the Lord to provoke him to anger through the work of your hands. Well, let's just build a church here of God and we'll just call it the Laughing Church. Or let's build a church over here and we'll call it the Church of the Unknown, like they did on Mars Hill. We don't understand everything. Let's just celebrate. You know, if it is God's commandments and his word, chapter by chapter and verse by verse, that brings about the logistics and the method in which you're blessed from God, why would you want to go with a bunch of malarkey that some individual might dream up when you've got the real thing, the Word of God? You see, these words are a lot more important to man than many might think. Because you see, Christ was with God. And as it is written in 1 John, the Word became flesh and walked among us. It's his Word. It's your Father's Word. He that created your very soul, that knows how your body functions, how you think, what's good for you, and the fact that he is the endower of all blessings. He gives them. He owns everything. And he punishes in judgment those that deserve punishment, and gifts and rewards to those that deserve rewards in blessings. So you see, the choice is always yours. You are responsible for your actions. He sent you the letter. It's written to you, whether you like to admit it or not. This word is written to you. A letter from Almighty God, telling you how to be happy, instructing you as to how to be blessed, how to even share and teach others with that truth. Have you read it? Many times when Jesus walked the earth, the living Word, they would ask him a question. He knew where the answer was, right here in the Old Testament, which that was the Bible of that day. The New Testament wasn't written yet. And he would say, haven't you read? It's been before you all the time. Haven't you read it? And then he would answer the question, quoting the Scripture. So learn from the Scripture. It's a wonderful process to be blessed of God, to please him, to love him as what he wants from you is your love. And in that comes his blessings, not only to you, but even those around you that see those blessings transpire. Verse 30 to complete the chapter, and Moses spake in the ears of all the congregation of Israel the words of this song until they were ended. And that's where we'll pick it up in the next lecture. The song that, again, I will document that you must know before even that before you're going to enter heaven on your way there. You're not going to have it on the screen. Revelation chapter 15, when this is on the way, okay? And I saw another sign in heaven, great and marvelous, seven angels having the seven last plagues. And I saw as it were a sea of glass mingled with fire, and them that had gotten the victory over the beast, got the victory, got it? and over his image and over his mark and over the number of his name stand on the sea of glass, having the harps of God, and they sing the song of Moses, the servant of God, and the song of the Lamb, saying, great and marvelous are thy works, Lord God Almighty. Just and true are thy ways, thou King of saints, or thy King of nations. How precious it is to be pleasing to Almighty God. So, you want to know how to overcome the mark of the beast? You want to know how to make it all the way? Don't miss the next lecture when we cover this song of Moses. It's very complete, very uplifting. It is the word of God. Don't miss it. All right, bless your heart. You listen a moment, won't you please?
0: The Mark of the Beast on CD is our free introductory offer to you. What is the Mark of the Beast? Many false teachers would have you believe it will be a tattoo on your forehead or a computer chip implanted under your skin. It is getting late in the game. You need to know what the Mark of the Beast is. As it's written in Revelation chapter 13, verse 8, many will be deceived. There is no need for you to be deceived. Christ said in Mark 13, 23, behold, I have foretold you all things. Jesus indeed told us how not to be deceived, and Pastor Arnold Murray takes you on a step-by-step study of God's Word concerning this critical subject, the mark of the beast. 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You may also request your free CD by mailing your request to Shepherd's Chapel, Post Office Box 416, Gravette, Arkansas 72736. Don't be deceived by Satan.
1: And there we are back again. Let's have the 800 number, please. 1-800-643-4645. That number is good from Puerto Rico, throughout the U.S., Alaska, Hawaii, all over Canada. If the Spirit moves and you have a question, you share it. Won't you do that? And please, as this next week will be a documentary week, we'll pick up this Song of Moses the following week. Don't miss it. It's ever so very important as we complete this great book of Deuteronomy. Now, those of you that do listen, if you have a question, please share it. Never ask a question about a reverend or a denomination or a church organization. We don't judge people. You know why? Because we've got a judge. It's our Father. Boy, he judges pretty tough. But tough means if you deserve blessings, you're going to get it. If you deserve correction, you're going to get it. Because God is always fair and honest. He even knows what you're thinking. Those of you that listen by shortwave, it's always a pleasure hearing from you, and your announcer at the end of the hour will give you our mailing address. Always a pleasure. Now, got a prayer request? We can do away with the number and the address. Why? God knows what you're thinking right now. You can believe that and practice it. Let him know that you love him. That's what he wants from you. And follow his word. Follow his commandments as best you can, and ask for knowledge and wisdom if you need it. He's always there to help you when you need help, but you have to do your part. Okay, that's important. You got to make a try at it. A doer, in other words. Father, around the globe we come. We ask that you lead, guide, direct, Father. Touch in Yeshua's precious name. Thank you, Father. Amen. Okay, and question time. We're going to go with Wade from Georgia, and you're welcome, thank you. I am wondering if the Dead Sea Scrolls were inspired by God. I watch your program every morning at 6 a.m. Well, we're glad to have you with us. Part of them are, and part of them, you know, there were many copyists, and there are fragments and so forth, but to say every bit of it was inspired of God, I could not say that. But some of it was. The thing is, you have to decide which is which. Cindy from New Hampshire. My mom passed away 4 years ago, and I cry so much because I miss her and the fun we had together doing simple things like watching TV and grocery shopping or going for rides. She was my best friend even after I married. And now, you know, do you ever stop and think that she's with the Father, and she's in such a precious, wonderful place? I can say that because if she had that much compassion for you, to take care of you, to encourage you, she was one of God's own. Can't you be happy for her? You know, I know you're feeling sorry for yourself, and that's understandable. But it's time for you to start rejoicing for her that she's with the Father and being blessed, and probably even puts in a good word for you occasionally. So look up and know that as it is written in the great book of Ezekiel in the millennium chapters, you're going to see her again. In chapter 44, verse 20, it declares, and that's precious. So rejoice for her that she's with the Father, for to be absent from this body is present with him. And let her know you love her and miss her, but you're happy for being where she is. Willie from Illinois. My name is Willie. I have this question. In 1 John, it says, in the beginning was the Word, and the Word was with God. Let me correct this writing. It's the first chapter of St. John, okay? The first verse. Verse 1, chapter 1, St. John. In the beginning was the Word was with God, and the Word was God. And nothing was made without God, so my question is, did God make evil too? No. Man had no problem in creating that himself, Satan and so forth, in the first earth age. But as it is written in one place in Isaiah and mistranslated, God will create tumult. That's trouble for somebody that deserves it, but not evil. The word is mistranslated. Nowhere does God create evil. Man has a way of doing that himself. A lot of people like to blame it all on the devil. Don't try to go there. Man is evil sometimes himself. Richard from Texas. When we command an evil spirit to go back where he came from, where did they come from? Well, they're with Satan. Most of them are, as you can read in Revelation chapter 12, verses 6 and 7, when Michael kicks Satan and his angels out of heaven. Their spirits only, at this moment, are allowed to traverse the earth. Not physically, but their spirits can. They're called evil spirits. And they go back where they came from. Richard, same person. Are the fallen angels being held in the bottomless pit till Michael kicks them out? No. They're right there with Michael is holding them in heaven. You can read it in, I believe it's chapter 12, verse 7. It will tell you that Michael throws out the dragon, which is Satan, and his angels. Kicks them all out. That's where they're being held. But they have no way to overcome because they've already been sentenced as a group. And they deserved it, naturally. Why? Because our Father's fair. Mary from Minnesota. In this generation, are the churches of Smyrna and Philadelphia two different churches? I am wondering if they have different destinies. I wonder this because the church of Smyrna seems to go through tribulation and Philadelphia seems to be given the strength to stand before the Antichrist. Well, so does Smyrna. They're going to have trial and tribulation 10 days. That means delivered up before the Antichrist for 10 days. Because why? What's important, both of them? In other words, in God's word, you always have two witnesses so that you can believe. God gives you two witnesses out of seven churches. And you better well know what those two churches had because they pleased God, the others didn't. And if you want to please God, you'll know what Smyrna and Philadelphia taught. What did they teach? Who the Kenites were that claimed to be of our brother Judah and are the synagogue of Satan. That way you know who the Antichrist appears to. And you will not be deceived. That's important. Does your church teach that? If it doesn't, you're probably in a heap of hurt. Karen from Texas. Where in the scripture does it say about fly away? Ezekiel chapter 13, verses, start reading about 19 through 20. God says, I am against those that teach my children to fly to save their souls. He doesn't like it. Why? He wants them to stand against the Antichrist, as it's written in Mark 13, New Testament. Joy from Mississippi. Concerning tithe, I own a small business. I don't receive a paycheck. My question is, do I owe my tithe on the gross income of my business or the net income after my normal business expenses? Naturally, after your business expenses. Let's say you're an apple salesman and you have a wagon load of apples. If some preacher comes along and tells you, you need to give me all your apples, and you tithe on all of it, it puts you out of business because you got no apples to peddle. The preacher took them all. So you only tithe on your profit after business expenses are paid. Your business expenses you didn't clear. Okay, it's not your money. It's your business's money. In other words, you can't stay in business and rob the business for a church. Don't do that. Jimmy from Texas. My question is, I have a longtime friend since we were going young girls, but she has a lot of different beliefs. I believe the Bible all the way through and she doesn't. Am I going against God to keep being friends with her? She has been so good to me in many ways, but so I heard you say it's not to not argue. But well, you don't have to argue Bible. You can discuss, or if she's a good friend, don't turn your back on her. You make plant a good seed there occasionally. We don't have to run from non-believers. But and it's if she's been a good friend and been good to you, that's good. God has a purpose in it. Okay, so it'll be fine. And just make sure she doesn't pull you away from the Word of God as you believe. Vanessa from Michigan. Thanks for breaking down God's Word so I can understand it. Pastor Murray, I send my tithe and offerings to different churches and often wonder, does it matter? I heard you say that you should tithe where you are being taught the word. Did I hear this you correctly? And if so, here's my tithe. I've been watching you for the last 4 months and I love and understand your teaching. Thank you. Naturally, where you are actually taught the word of God, that's where you tithe that. It goes to Father's work. It's okay to give a love offering to someone else if you feel led to. And it's even okay to split tithes. But the main thing is, you want to remember, why would you tithe where you're taught? Because if no one tithed to that work, it would cease, and you wouldn't be taught. So it's just common sense. Got it? Roy and Linda from Arkansas. My grandson Jacob, age 12, has a question. Since everybody is different here on earth, will heaven be different for everybody according to their personalities? We've been studying with you for 5 years and he watches with us. Well, bless his heart after school. That's great. Naturally, God created us all different. We got different DNA. And because he wanted us that way, and so it is. So let the little man know that he's going to be just like he is there, loving and understanding and loving our Father. But our Father gives us many things, and people are unique. They are different, and we are made in the exact perfect image we were from before. And in the new spiritual body, the soul never changes, which is our thought process, our spirit. That's your own. It's unique. And that's why God made us that way. Margaret from Texas. Question. A while ago, you read a letter from a lady concerning evil spirits. Did I hear correctly that there is a difference between demons and evil spirits? And are they one and the same? Also, can you explain about anointing the door to keep evil spirits from entering? I have done it, but I want to make sure I'm doing it right. Okay, Margaret. No, evil, a demon, the word demon, what you heard me say, is not necessarily in the manuscripts. In the manuscripts, they are called evil spirits, or in the Old Testament, sometimes familiar spirits. Not familiar good, familiar bad. Okay. But they are, for every negative, there is a positive. We have the Holy Spirit, which blesses. And we have evil spirits that if you allow, but God gave us power over them, as it is written in Luke chapter 10, verse 19, over all of our enemies. And therefore, you send those evil spirits back where they came from in the power and the name of Jesus Christ. And they have to leave. We have power over them. And you did right simply by using the oil of our people in Christ's name, order them away. David and Linda, question, Jude verse 14 concerning Enoch prophesying, is this written in the Old Testament? Well, it is written in what, chapter 5 in the Old Testament, that Enoch walked with God and God took him. Why? Because Enoch was present when the fallen angels were seducing the daughters of Adam. And he preached against it. You might say, well, how can you document? Well, the first verses of Jude. The angels that are constrained for destruction. That their sin is they left their place of habitation, which is heaven. Rather than being born to woman, they left heaven and came to earth to seduce them. Enoch, that great preacher, he preached against it. I mean, he came right out right there, and God was so pleased with him that he would stand in the very face of the enemy themselves that God simply transfigured him. He was too good for this world, in other words. Alan from Washington, the moon has so much connection of Satan. Do you think it will still be around in the eternity? And do you think it was circling the earth in the first earth age? Thank you. Absolutely. Never say, God created the great lights. Okay, you can read that in Genesis chapter 1. And placed them there even after the firmament fell. But they will still be there. Don't give Satan credit for anything. That's just not going to happen. The moon is not bad. It is its effect with Satan's influence that caused people to be bad. Rather than getting rid of the moon, we're going to get rid of Satan and the evil people, as it's written in Revelation chapter 20. Richard from Kentucky, I love your program. Question, I once heard you speak of count or enumerating stones in connection with the Kenites, counting smooth stones, like counting the number of the beast. Could you please explain that for me again? Well, you have to go into the Greek a little bit. When you read Revelation chapter 13, verse 18, it tells you, here is the number of a man. It is the number of the beast. And his number is 666. But the word count, as it's utilized in that 18th verse, means to count by enumerating stones worn smooth over a long period of time, meaning casting lots and knowing who you are. And the same word in the Greek is utilized in Revelation chapter 2, verse 17, where it says, I will give you a new name and a white stone. It's the same word.

so that you can count and know who the Kenites are, who their father is, and how to defeat them, how to know and understand 666. Six seal, six trump, six vial. That's when the Antichrist comes. That's when we go to battle, spiritually speaking. Okay? That is the destiny of many Christians that are God's elect. And they look forward to that day. I feel it's not all that far off. It goes down exactly as it's written in Mark chapter 13. Okay, Renee from Missouri. I have two questions. Number one, are women supposed to wear head coverings 24/7? Not at all. It is a misconception by illiterate people to teach that a woman should keep her hair covered all the time. And it comes from 1 Corinthians chapter 11. Verse 10, Paul lets you know why you should keep your head covered, but not with a cloth, but with Christ and Christ's truth. You keep your head covered so that the fallen angels, when they return, cannot seduce you. Paul makes it very clear. He says you keep your head covered because of the angels. And because Jesus makes it very clear in Matthew 24, he says it's going to be, at the end, it's going to be just like it was in the days of Noah. They're going to be giving and taking in marriage again, meaning the fallen angels, with the daughters of Adam. But not with God's elect, not those daughters, because they're going to be witnessing against him. Number two, does God match up people? I feel... So I have been married 39 years, first time for both. Well, congratulations. You made a good choice, certainly. My name is John, and I'm just writing to see if you can explain Revelation 20, verses 10, about the devil was cast into the lake of fire and brimstone, where the beast and the false prophet are. Those are simply roles of Satan, okay? Same man, but those roles are stripped from him. He can't be the Antichrist anymore. God's not going to allow that. It says there will be, this is after the millennium, okay? Make that clear. It says they will be tormented forever and ever. I thought that all sinners, including the devil, would turn into ashes. And you're right. But when you turn into ashes, how long are you punished for? Because you are ashes forever and ever and ever. Ashes don't come back. They're gone. Fini. Okay, and end of story. A lot of people think, well, I got to hear them cry and scream and yell. I want to hear them suffer in that fire. I don't. You know, what kind of person teaches, here we are in heaven. Boy, right over here, we got something you need to see. We got thousands of people just frying like a chunk of bacon. Woo! In there screaming, and it's a delight to see them suffer. I don't call that heaven. God says he will blot them out. They're gone forever and ever. There's no tears in heaven. You can read it in Revelation 21, verses 4, 5, and 6. God wipes all the tears away. No suffering, no pain, no more drugs. That's the pharmacia. Wizards, that's what the word wizard means, druggies. No more. It's all happiness. Tom from Georgia, when will you be teaching the book of Revelation? This is four times I have asked. When the Lord leads, it will be coming up. Probably, it'll probably be, I don't know, another year. But sometimes we play Revelation occasionally because we broadcast several hours a day. You might check it out, but we'll be teaching it. But we have it also on cassette if you're in a hurry to get it. Joe from Georgia. My brother won't speak to me or call me because I got on him about drinking. What should I do? He is hard-headed, and I have done nothing wrong. Well, just...

0: that's all you can do at times, unfortunately. Harold from North Carolina, if you feel compelled that you need to do more, let me think what the name of the group is. Al-Anon. Look in your yellow pages for Al-Anon meeting. That's to say relatives to someone drinking too much. They kind of help you help, okay? See what they have to say. Good outfit. Harold from North Carolina. I'm wondering if in the book of John chapter 1 verse 1 through 10 it means this. It says that Christ was the Word and the Word was with God. So does that mean Christ is God? Thank you. Strange, but we have this scripture come up two times today. Emmanuel, God with us. That's exactly what it means. And I am out of time. Hey, you know what? I love you all because you enjoy studying God's Word chapter by chapter and verse by verse. But most of all, God loves you for it. It's the letter He sent to you because He loves you and He wants to bless you. So let Him know you love Him in return, won't you? You bless God, He will always bless you. It's very important. We're brought to you by your tithes and offerings. If we've helped you, you help us keep coming to you. Won't you do that? Again, blessing God, He's always going to bless you. Let Him know you love Him. Won't you do that? Most important, though, you listen to me. Listen good. You stay in His Word every day. In His Word is a good day, even with trouble. Do you know why? Because Jesus, Yeshua, He is the living Word.
1: 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Once again, that's Shepherd's Chapel, Post Office Box 416, Gravette, Arkansas, 72736. 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Thank you for watching today's program, and God bless you.

The book of James. James is a book that I know you'll enjoy because it is written, when you rightly divide it, to those that are scattered abroad. That's to say the 12 tribes, the 10 tribes scattered abroad, being very specific in your freedom of Christianity, the repentance, giving much personal instruction as far as controlling our thoughts and finding peace, and giving us those parameters wherein Christianity, defining those things that come from the Word of God. Example, that bitter and sweet water cannot come from the same spring. Well, from God's Word, you should not have both either. The practice of healing brought forth in this book of James. I know you're going to like it. James, that great book of instruction.

0: Welcome to the Shepherd's Chapel Network Family Bible Study Hour with Pastor Dennis Murray. Wisdom is understanding God's Word. Pastor Murray's unique teaching approach brings God's Word alive with meaning as he takes you on a chapter-by-chapter, verse-by-verse study of God's letter to you, the Bible. And now, here is Pastor Dennis Murray.
1: Good day to you. God bless you. Welcome to Shepherd's Chapel. Welcome to this Family Bible Study Hour. Ready to get back into our Father's Word here at the chapel? We invite you to get your Bible and join us if you care to. We're going to pick it up today, 1 Samuel chapter 25, verse 11. And we ran into a character, and that's what he was a character. His name was Nabal. If you translate Nabal from the Hebrew language, it means dolt or fool. And Nabal was a fool. And we saw in our last lecture that David sent 10 of his men. It was sheep shearing time, which means it's party time. The wine's flowing. There are a lot of feasts going on. And it's a celebration, a time to celebrate and enjoy the fruits of your labors. And David had been, and his men had been kind of watching over the shepherds that cared for Nabal's flocks. Nabal had huge flocks. He had 3,000 sheep and 1,000 goats. And we learned in verse 2 of this chapter 25. And David sent 10 of his young men to ask Nabal a favor. You know, here we've been watching over your possession. Not one of your sheep has disappeared while we have been in the area, and we've been protecting your people from the marauding bands that would come through and steal your possessions. So if you would, David didn't set a specific number of sheep or goats that he wanted. He just said, if you feel like you know you can, please help us out. Well, what did Nabal do? Well, in verse 10, he said, who is David? Who is the son of Jesse? There be many servants nowadays that break away every man from his master. He was calling David a runaway from Saul being his master. And then and we're going to pick it up today asking that word of wisdom. Let me add, though, his wife's name was Abigail. Now, if ever there were a woman who would be qualified, I wish we had more women like Abigail in our government today as ambassadors, perhaps Secretary of State would be a good position for Abigail, because she's going to take what was a very difficult situation and she's going to smooth it out to where David is more or less like butter on hot toast in Abigail's hands. So with that, let's ask that word of wisdom in Yeshua's precious name. Father, we ask you to open eyes, open ears this day. We pick it up today, 1 Samuel chapter 25, verse 11, and it reads, Nabal the fool continues his response to David's 10 young men. Shall I, Nabal speaking, then take my bread and my water, the Septuagint reads wine on that water, and my flesh, put for all meat, that I have killed for my shearers, and give it unto men whom I know not whence they be? I don't even know you, David. I don't know the son of Jesse. I don't know any of you. You guys just get out of here. Nabal is a fool. Verse 12. So David's young men turned their way and went again and came and told him, David, all those sayings. And David is going to lose his cool there, which is not a good thing for the future king of Israel to do. But you notice David's servants didn't argue with Nabal. They didn't beg Nabal. They just turned and went to tell David what Nabal's response was. Verse 13. And David said unto his men, gird ye on every man his sword. And they girded on every man his sword. And David also girded on his sword. And there went up after David about 400 men, and 200 abode by the stuff. And this was smart to not take all 600 men. You see, they had their families with them, wives, daughters, sons, and it's wise to leave some men to protect the home front. And then only 400 would go, which would be more than enough to take care of Nabal and his. But vengeance on Nabal is something that David should not be doing. These are future subjects of him. Had Nabal lived, he would have been a subject of King David. But Nabal was foolish in not sharing some of his wealth with David, especially since David and his men had helped protect his wealth from thieves in the area. Nabal would give David nothing. Now David intends to take all, which is not a good thing. This in chapter 30, when we get there in 1 Samuel, David won't be so wise as to leave some men at Ziklag. He takes all 600 to fight there in chapter 30 of 1 Samuel, which was a very foolish thing to do because an enemy came, stole David's wives and the wives of all the other men and everything else they had. If it hadn't been for the intervention of God, they would have lost everything. But God intervened and David got his wives back. So did the rest of the men that were with David. Verse 14. But one of the young men, this is one of Nabal's young men, told Abigail, remember that's Nabal's wife, saying, "Behold, David sent messengers out of the wilderness to salute our master, and he railed on them." This in the Hebrew, the railed on him is they flew upon them. And remember that Nabal said, "Who is David? Who is the son of Jesse?" There's a lot of men that runaway servants these days. Verse 15. But the men, these are David's ten, were very good unto us. Well, not all of David's men were very good unto the shepherds that worked for Nabal. And we were not hurt. In the Hebrew, this is, we were not shamed. Neither missed we anything, as long as we were conversant with them when we were in the fields. They didn't harm us. In fact, is they protected us from those who would do harm to us and steal some of Nabal's possessions. Nabal says he doesn't know David, but we sure do, is what the young man is saying. Verse 16, they were a wall unto us, both by night and day. David's men protected us night and day, all the while we were with them keeping the sheep. And remember, David started off as a shepherd, as a young teenager. And it was ingrained in David to keep up with the sheep, to care for the sheep. And of course, he was a type for the shepherd, our Lord and Savior Jesus Christ. Verse 17. Now therefore know and consider what thou wilt do, for evil is determined against our master, against Nabal, and against all his household, for he is such a son of Belial that a man cannot speak to him. A man of Belial is a lawless person, a wicked person. It even has connotations of being satanic, if you will. But this young man was smart. Number one, he didn't go and talk to Nabal. He went to Abigail, who has some sense. But what he's saying is, I tried to talk some sense into Nabal, but remember back in verse 3, we learned that he was a churlish man. That means that he was cruel to his servants even. So the young man was probably afraid to go to Nabal, but he's saying even if I did go to Nabal, I wouldn't be able to reason with him because you can't reason with a fool. Verse 18. Then Abigail made haste and took 200 loaves and 2 bottles of wine and 5 sheep ready dressed and 5 measures of parched corn and 100 clusters of raisins and 200 cakes of figs and laid them on asses. The repeated use of the word "and" in that verse is what's known as a polysyndeton. And it adds emphasis to Abigail's thoughts and the care that she took to make things right or try to make things right with David and his men. These clusters of raisins probably would be better translated like cakes of raisins. She's taking a very generous peace offering to David and his men. Verse 19, "And she said unto her servants, Go on before me. Behold, I come after you. But she told not her husband Nabal." And that was smart of her not to discuss her plans with her foolish husband. He probably would have prevented her from going. And that would, David's what his plans are to kill every male in the house of Nabal. If not for the quick thinking and the actions of Abigail, that possibly would have come to pass. But we're going to see God intervene. You see, it wouldn't be fitting for David to murder, which is what it would be doing if he shed innocent blood, Nabal's, the male members of his family, and the male servants. That would not please our Heavenly Father at all. And he's going to, this Abigail intervening here is God's hand in this. Verse 20. "And it was so, as she rode on the ass, that she came down by the covert of the hill. And behold, David and his men came down against her, and she met them." Somewhat of a topographical depression here, perhaps a small valley. And Abigail is coming down one side of the valley, and David and his men are coming down the other, meeting in the bottom of the valley. Verse 21. "Now David had said, Surely in vain have I kept all this fellow," referring to Nabal, "hath in the wilderness, so that nothing was missed of all that pertained unto him, and he hath requited me evil for good." And all I asked him was for a few head of livestock so that we could join in with the feast. And David was probably getting low on provisions. And remember, he's got 600 men plus their families. That's a lot of mouths to feed. But he's saying, surely we wasted our time protecting this fool's property. He feels like he's been deceived by Nabal. And he's angry with Nabal. Verse 22. "So and more also do God unto the enemies of David, if I leave off all that pertain to him by the morning light, any that pisseth against the wall." That's a figure of speech that means any male. "As surely," what David's saying here, "as surely as God will punish the enemies of David, so am I going to punish Nabal." Verse 23. "And when Abigail saw David, she hasted." We see a sense of urgency, and rightly so. "And lighted off the ass, and fell before David on her face, and bowed herself to the ground." Very humble and respectful of David. Quite a contrast to the reception that David's 10 young men that he sent to inquire of Nabal received when he said, "Who is David? Who is the son of Jesse?" Quite a contrast between how Nabal reacted to David and Abigail. Abigail being completely respectful. Verse 24. "And fell at his feet." Abigail fell at David's feet and said, Upon me, my Lord, upon me let this iniquity be, or this guilt be. And let thine handmaid, I pray thee, speak in thine audience. This word audience in the Hebrew is ears. And hear the words of thine handmaid. Listen to me, not to Nabal. And she's taking responsibility here for what Nabal did. I think she probably feels that she's hoping that David would be less likely to avenge his anger against a woman than she would against Nabal and every male in Nabal's house. Verse 25, Abigail continues, "Let not my Lord," referring to David, "I pray thee, regard this man of Belial, even Nabal, for as his name is, so is he." His name means fool. He is a fool. "Nabal is his name, and folly is with him. But I, thine handmaid, saw not the young men of my Lord whom thou didst send." I didn't realize that you had sent 10 of your young men to ask favor as far as providing some livestock for your men to eat during this time of feast, the sheep shearing time. I didn't have a chance to talk to Nabal to try and talk some sense into him when your 10 men came to Nabal. I didn't see them. "Now therefore, my Lord, as the Lord liveth, and as thy soul liveth, seeing the Lord hath withholden thee from coming to shed blood." She's crediting God with intervening and stopping David from shedding innocent blood. "And from avenging thyself with thine own hand," in other words, by sending me, Abigail, to you. "Now let thine enemies and they that seek evil to my Lord, to David, be as Nabal." Let your enemies, David, be as big a fool as and be as foolish as my husband Nabal. Now, one thing I want you to learn from this chapter is God said, "Touch not mine anointed." And I've seen it time and time again. David is God's anointed at this point in time. So are God's elect. And you see someone try and be do something evil to one of God's elect, or do something to offend, such as bad-mouthing them in public or something of that nature. You don't have to avenge that any more than David needed to avenge the insults that Nabal had thrown toward his way. God's going to take care of it, and God will take care of your enemies as well. As I started to say, you wait 3 months, 6 months, and God will avenge his elect. He said, "Touch not mine anointed," and that's exactly what he means. Verse 27, "And now this blessing," the present, if you will, "which thine handmaid hath brought unto my Lord, let it even be given unto the young men that follow my Lord." She saved the gift for last. Now, how in the world could David say no to anything that this woman has said? She's given him the old 1-2-3 punch. First, she humbled herself and showed respect to him. She called her husband a fool and said, "If I had been there when you sent your 10 men, this probably would have had a different outcome." But then she shared the peace offering with David. David is going to be smitten by this woman. In fact, we may not get to it in today's lecture, but definitely in our next lecture, we're going to see that David takes Abigail to wife after Nabal dies. Verse 28, "I pray thee, forgive the trespass of thine handmaid, for the Lord will certainly make my Lord a sure house, because my Lord fighteth the battles of the Lord," that's Yahweh, "and evil hath not been found in thee all thy days." So don't start now, David, by by committing an evil act of killing Nabal and all the males in his house. Abigail, maybe a prophetess, here she said, "The Lord will certainly make my Lord a sure house." When we get to 2 Samuel chapter 7, David is lounging in his house of fine cedars, and he looks out the window and he sees the Ark of the Covenant under a tent. And he said, "You know, I think I'm going to build God a house." And the Lord sent word to David, "Not since I brought Israel out of Egypt have I asked anyone to make me a house. And you're not going to make me a house. I'm going to build your house and establish it forever." That promise was not only to David, but it was to you and me as well. That promise was Messiah would come through David's seed line. Verse 29, "Yet," or "if, a man is risen to pursue thee," such as Saul, for example, "to seek thy soul, but the soul of my Lord," that's David, "shall be bound in the bundle of life with the Lord thy God, and the souls of thine enemies, them shall he sling out as out of the middle of a sling," out of the cup of a sling, in other words. Now this bundle of life is, you could think of it like a bag, but it's a metaphor. And it means the things placed in a bag for safekeeping. In other words, let your life be kept safely. And notice she chose the sling here. What was it that David slew Goliath with? It was a sling. He took that one stone and nailed Goliath the giant, and down he came. Verse 30. "And it shall come to pass, when the Lord shall have done to my Lord according to all the good that he hath spoken concerning thee, and shall have appointed thee ruler over Israel." And she's saying here, "I know that you're going to be the king of Israel." David's like butter on hot toast at this point. How long has it been since David said anything? Abigail's doing all the talking here, and she's speaking the truth, and she's speaking the truth very well. She would make a fine ambassador, taking a difficult situation and making the resolution seem quite simple. Verse 31, "that this being referring to forgiving Nabal, shall be no grief unto thee," not cause a stumbling block or a staggering to you, "nor offense of heart unto my Lord," referring to David, "either that thou hast shed blood causeless," innocent blood, "or that my Lord hath avenged himself. But when the Lord shall have dealt well with my Lord, then remember thine handmaid." How could David argue with anything that Abigail has said? How could he possibly still be angry? "And David said to Abigail, Blessed be the Lord God of Israel, which sent thee this day to meet me." David recognized the divine intervention and that God was using this woman, Abigail, to cause him from committing an offense against the Lord, because shedding innocent blood would not have made God happy. Verse 33, "And blessed be thy advice, and blessed be thou, which has kept me this day from coming to shed blood." You've kept me from committing murder, "and from avenging myself with mine own hand." David temporarily forgot the proverb of the ancients that he pointed out in chapter 24, verse 13, which basically, I'm paraphrasing, goes, "Only a wicked man seeks revenge." Verse 34, and he was being wicked in seeking revenge because of the insults that Nabal made to him and his men. Verse 34. For in very deed, as the Lord God of Israel liveth, which hath kept me back from hurting thee, except thou hast hasted and come to meet me, surely there had not been left unto Nabal by the morning light any that pisseth against the wall. Again, that referring to all males in Nabal's house and the servants. But Abigail used her head and her intelligence to talk some sense into David. Verse 35. So David received of her hand that which she had brought him, the food, and said unto her, Go up in peace to thine house. See, I have hearkened to thy voice and have accepted thy person. You are forgiven of the insult as Nabal is forgiven. Your requests are granted, is what David is saying. And Abigail came to Nabal, back to Carmel, their home, and behold, he held a feast in his house, like the feast of a king, a banquet, and the wine was flowing. And Nabal's heart was merry within him, for he was very drunken. Wherefore she told him nothing less or more until the morning light. Nabal is a fool, but it's terrible talking to a fool, but it's even worse talking to a drunken fool. So she's again showing her wisdom and waiting until he sobers up to tell him what has happened concerning David. Verse 37. But it came to pass in the morning, when the wine was gone out of Nabal, he finally sobered up, and his wife had told him these things, that his heart died within him, and he, or it, became as stone. He paralyzed. And it's not certain what is meant by this, but I think it meant that he probably had a stroke. And more on that in a moment. We'll continue. Verse 38. And it came to pass about 10 days after that the Lord smote Nabal that he died. Now, some scholars think that what she, Abigail, told Nabal about David is what brought on this stroke. I don't think so. I think the Lord struck Nabal. Again, what was it that David was wanting to do? He was wanting to avenge his anger on Nabal because of the insults. So again, we learn from this that God takes care of the avenging. David's finally going to learn that he doesn't need to avenge everything that comes against him, that he can let God avenge it for him. There's no question in verse 38, the Lord smote Nabal that he died. I think this was probably a second stroke, and I think the first one was caused by the Lord as well, avenging David, his anointed. 39, and when David heard that Nabal was dead, he said, Blessed be the Lord that hath pleaded the cause of my reproach from the hand of Nabal, and have kept his servant, that being David, from evil. For the Lord hath returned the wickedness of Nabal upon his own head. And David sent and communed with Abigail to take her to him to wife. She impressed David with her wisdom, and with he will marry Abigail, and she bears David his second son, Kileab. Verse 40. And when the servants of David were come to Abigail to Carmel, they spake unto her, saying, David sent us unto thee to take thee to him to wife. Well, we learn something from David about David here. He is not a class A quarter of women. He didn't go and ask her to be his wife. He sent his servants to ask her to be his wife. And of course, Abigail was free to marry at this point, remarry at this point, because Nabal was dead. And when we get to 2 Samuel, we'll learn that David wasn't so considerate of a Hittite by the name of Uriah, and waiting until Uriah was dead to pursue his wife Bathsheba. More on that when we get to 2 Samuel, verse 41. And she, this is Abigail, arose and bowed herself on her face to the earth and said, Behold, let thine handmaid be a servant to wash the feet of the servants of my Lord. That's her response of saying she accepts David's proposal. And Abigail hasted and arose and rode upon an ass with 5 damsels of hers that went after her, servants at her feet. And she went after the messengers of David and became his wife, and followed David's servants back to their camp. 43. David also took Ahinoam of Jezreel in the mountains of Judah, Joshua chapter 15, verse 56, will document. And they were also, both of them, his wives. So David has taken 2 wives while he's on the lam from Saul. And remember, one of Saul's daughters, Michal, is also his wife. And of course, at this time, it was quite all right for a man to have more than one wife. Verse 44, But Saul had given Michal, his daughter, David's wife, to Phalti, the son of Laish, which was of Galim. And this won't stand in 2 Samuel chapter 3. After Saul's death, we'll see that David demands the return of his wife Michal from Ishbosheth, one of Saul's sons, and he does indeed get Michal back. But Abigail, quite a smooth talker, if you will, an intelligent woman, and she took a situation that could have turned out very badly for Nabal, one, and for David as well, and that he was about to mess up and commit sin against the Lord through the murder of Nabal's servants and his male family members as well. Well, when we come back in our next lecture, we're going to see the Ziphites are back at it again and trying to betray David to Saul. We got a short message. We'll ask you to listen a moment, won't you please?
2: Genesis 1:46, the first 6 chapters in God's Word. The world that was. Did you realize there was a world age before this one? Same old world, different age. The creation itself. When were the races created? You see, all the races were created separately, and you'll find that documented in these particular CDs. How and what was the sin in the garden? It will be discussed in this series also. This is a must for the serious Bible scholar, for if you do not understand how it was in the beginning, you certainly will never understand the end. I think you will find this series very rewarding and certainly will answer questions that no doubt you have always wondered about. Genesis 1:46. Hey, I know you're going to enjoy this series.
1: Welcome back. We're glad you could join back with us. Let's have the 800 number, please. 800-643-4645. That number good throughout Puerto Rico, the U.S., and Canada. If you have a biblical question that you'd like to pose to be answered on the air, feel free to call that number and leave your question. Please don't ask questions about a specific individual, denomination, or organization by name. We try to teach God's Word in a positive format. Throwing out negative about others by name serves no purpose. We simply won't do it. We'll let God's Word do the teaching, the correcting, and the healing. If you're studying via the Internet somewhere around the world and not able to use that 800 number, your announcer at the end of the hour will give you our mailing address. Quite all right to mail your questions in, being the point. Got a prayer request? We can do away with the telephone number. You don't need a telephone number or a mailing address. Your Heavenly Father is there for you 24 hours a day, 7 days a week. I encourage you to talk to your Father. Let Him know that you love Him. Make a little time each day to spend with Him. You should be able to talk to Him just like He's your flesh Father. That's how close of a relationship you should develop. And speaking of relationships with God, I want you to know that your relationship with your Heavenly Father doesn't depend on Him. He's the same yesterday. He's the same today. He will be the same tomorrow. Your relationship with your Heavenly Father depends on you. I can tell you that your Father loves you. He may or may not love what you've been doing, but there always can remember and consider there's that repentance that's there for you, and you can obtain His forgiveness. Develop your relationship with your Heavenly Father. We do have these prayer requests. Father, we come united as one in the name of Your Son, Jesus Christ. We ask You to look upon these, Father. You know their needs, marital problems, financial difficulties. You know, Father, if it is Your will, a special blessing on each of these. Watch over, guide, direct, touch, heal. And we also lift up our military troops who are in harm's way around the world, Father. Protect them all in Jesus' precious name. Amen. And thank You, Father. All right, let's get to some questions, see what's on the mind of folks. First up today, we have Linda from Wisconsin. In the book of Amos, in the Old Testament, now thanks for telling me where the book of Amos is, 8th chapter and the 7th verse, 13th verse, to me, this prophecy, is this prophecy, future events has not come to pass, where it speaks of famine, of God's word not being found. And that's, you know, you're in Amos chapter 8, verse 11 states that the famine of the end times is not for bread or water, but for hearing the word of God. And the famine is on as we speak. Very few people teaching God's word, very few people studying God's word. I have listened to you. This is Joseph in Pennsylvania. I have listened to you for years now, and in the space of 1 month, I have had two questions, this being my second. I also disagree with the rapture theory as I see it being totally contradictory to the word. Noah was kept safe while the wicked were drowned. However, in John chapter 5, 28 and 29, do not marvel at this, for the hour is coming which all who are in the graves will hear His voice and come forth, those who have done good to the resurrection of life and those who have done evil to the resurrection of condemnation. Does this refer to Jesus' resurrection, releasing them? No. Okay. What you're missing is that in 1 Peter chapter 3, verses 18 and 19, after the crucifixion, Jesus went to the prisoners. That's those who were on the wrong side of the gulf in heaven, who had passed away before He paid the price on the cross. You say it would not have been fair for God to judge those who lived under the law with those who lived in the dispensation of grace, as we do now. Just would not have been fair. So He went and preached the gospel, and that's what He meant. Do not marvel at this, for the hour is coming which all who are in the graves will hear. And that's what that's talking about, is when He went to those prisoners in 1 Peter chapter 3, verses 18 and 19. And it states in chapter 4 of 1 Peter that many heard His words and believed. Marie in Missouri. Revelation 22, verses 1 and 2. Then the angel showed me the river of life, giving water, sparkling like crystal, flowing from the throne of God and of the Lamb, down the middle of the street on either side of the river. I can tell you don't have a King James Version Bible. The tree of life that produces fruit 12 times a year, Once each month, the leaves of the trees serve as medicine for the nation. Nothing accursed will be found there anymore. Please explain. Well, that is the eternity. Revelation chapter 21 and 22, the last two chapters of the King James Version Bible, are talking about the eternity. And the throne is that of God and the Lamb. All evil will have been destroyed in the lake of fire, which that occurs in Revelation chapter 20, prior to God's throne descending onto earth, which is the eternity. Emerald from Florida. The food we eat today, some people say the laws were changed when God told Peter to eat all that I put on the table. Are there still laws against pork today? Please explain in detail. Jesus coming did not change the health laws. What was good for human consumption at the time of Moses is still good for human consumption today. What that was going on there in Acts chapter 10, God was teaching Peter a lesson. And what happened was the unclean animals were lowered from heaven. Peter was hungry, remember, too. And the Lord said to Peter, rise, kill, and eat. And Peter said, no, Lord, nothing unclean has ever passed my lips. And that happened three times. Peter did not partake of any of the unclean animals. If you'll read Acts chapter 10, verse 28, you'll find out what all of that meant. And what God was teaching Peter was not to call any man common or unclean. You see, Cornelius was a Gentile, and Cornelius was on his way to see Peter, and that's what God was teaching was after the crucifixion, the salvation thing is going to be open to everybody, including the Gentiles. Ralph in Texas, please explain forgiveness. The first verse of the New Testament, it says no forgiveness. I don't know what translation of the Bible you have, but the first verse of the New Testament is Matthew chapter 1, verse 1, obviously, and it reads, the book of the generation of Jesus Christ, the son of David, the son of Abraham. Nothing is said about no forgiveness. The New Testament is chock full of references to repentance and forgiveness. One thing most important to remember is that you have to forgive to be forgiven. And, you know, I think most Christians, many Christians, have a problem forgiving themselves. They're so conscientious that when they do fall short, they beat themselves up. I can't believe I did that. And they just keep beating themselves up. And I'll tell you, you want to take the forgiveness that the Lord gives you and thank him. Don't continue asking forgiveness for the same thing once he's already forgiven you. To do so is to doubt his ability to forgive. Gloria in Ohio, I would like to know why God put man on earth where he knew the devil was. Well, for the most part, man has free will. You see, there was a first earth age, and during that period of time, Satan rebelled, and one-third of God's children followed after Satan. Revelation chapter 12, you can read about that. It's a parenthetical chapter, meaning it's out of place. But God did not want to destroy the one-third of his children who followed Satan at Satan's rebellion. That's the reason that we are here on earth in the flesh in this, the second earth in heaven age, and God's testing to see, will you follow him or will you follow Satan? You follow Satan, you're going into the lake of fire and before the eternity. You're not entering the kingdom of God. Glenda in Tennessee, where in the Bible is it that God said he did not change one iota of the food laws? Well, he didn't say he didn't change one iota of the food laws. What he did say was in Matthew chapter 5, verses 17 and 18, Jesus said there, I didn't come to change one jot or tittle of the law, but to fulfill the law. A jot is equivalent to an English comma, which is just a little bit larger than a period. A tittle is an ornamental dot about the size of a period that changes the sound of the letter E in the Hebrew language. So Jesus didn't come to change any of the law, but to fulfill. Didn't change the food laws. The same things, again, were good for man to eat at the time of Moses, are good for man to eat today. Mary in Missouri, what is the mark of the beast? I read that God has a mark and that makes Satan angry, and Satan has a mark and that makes God angry. Well, I don't know where you read that, but order our free introductory offer, which I don't think, Mary, that you have, or you wouldn't ask that question. The CD, The Mark of the Beast, is free. The telephone number, the 800 number, is free. We don't even ask you to pay for the shipping and handling. It's all free. It's getting late in the game, and you need to know what the mark of the beast is. The mark of the beast is in the mind of those who will be deceived into worshiping Antichrist. Those who have the seal of God in their minds can't be harmed or deceived by the Antichrist and his locust army, Revelation chapter 9, verse 4, will document. Brenda in Texas, is this in the Bible? We owe restoration to Jesus to the cross for our sins. No, that's not biblical. What Jesus did on the cross brought salvation to all who would believe on him. He defeated death, Hebrews chapter 2, verse 14. There is nothing that we can possibly pay Jesus or repay Jesus for what he did on the cross. We are all debtors, but he forgives the debt if we forgive our debtors. Matthew chapter 6, verse 12. Laurel in Mississippi. First, I want to thank you and your father for 25 years of teaching me our Father's Word. You're welcome. We're glad you enjoy studying. Ever since I began studying, I have had one thing bad after another happen to me. Each time I rebuke Satan and any and all evil from anywhere around me, and it does work. However, it never stops for long. Is there a special prayer I can pray to keep the evil away for a longer period of time? No, Satan doesn't ever take the day off. Satan never takes a vacation. What I would recommend, Laurel, is that you fill yourself with Jesus Christ. It's like the person that Jesus cleansed, and he told the person, but when he cleansed the person, the evil spirit came back and found the house, the person's body, swept clean. It wasn't filled with Jesus Christ. And he brought seven more spirits, and his final state was worse than his first state. So fill yourself with Jesus Christ, and the evil spirit, Satan, won't want anything to do with you. They don't care much for Jesus because he has power over them. Karen in Kentucky, and you have power over them in his name. Don't forget to use it, or Satan will beat you up day in and day out. Karen in Kentucky, I heard Brother Arnold say one time that we are all knocking on the door of the sixth trump. And we knew this because of the four angels. What does this mean, and who are the four angels? I think we're getting pretty close to the end of all this insanity. I've never seen anything beat what's happening in this world right now. It's unreal, but I know God's still on the throne. And Pastor Arnold was speaking about the four angels of Revelation chapter 7, verses 1 and 2 that are holding the four winds that are also mentioned in Daniel chapter 7, verse 2. And I agree with you, the world is insane right now. It seems that people take what's right and turn it upside down and make it wrong. They take what's wrong and turn it upside down and say it's right. And I

look forward to the day that Jesus returns to straighten it out, and he's going to. He's got that rod of iron. He's not coming back as a babe in swaddling clothes to be crucified on the cross. He's coming back to make correction. And I say, come, Lord Jesus, come. I think he's the only one who can straighten this mess out. Lucy, is karma biblical? Is karma evil or good? Karma is what those who practice Hinduism and Buddhism believe determines a person's destiny or fate. It is certainly not biblical, and as a Christian, there's no place in my life for it. David, and I don't know where David's from, Pastor Dennis Murray, could you please tell us what is the Holy Grail, where it is and what it is? Thank you for everything you do. Is there any scripture that pertains to the Holy Grail? The Holy Grail is a medieval legend. It is not biblical. Linda from Louisiana, thank you for your kind comments. I have asked for forgiveness, and I sincerely believe God has forgiven me my sins. However, how do I forgive myself? I still feel guilty about some things. Where in the Bible can I find verses to help me? Matthew chapter 6, verse 14, you have to forgive men of their trespasses, and your heavenly Father will also forgive you. Men includes yourself. Pastor Arnold Murray did a message several years ago entitled Forgiveness. It's CD 30425, and he spends quite a bit of time there talking about forgiving oneself. And it's like I mentioned just a moment ago, it seems that many Christians like to hang on to their sins after they've been forgiven. And that has to hurt your father's feelings, knowing what and Jesus, what he did on the cross, where you can ask for forgiveness and be forgiven. Don't continue to beat yourself up. Let it go. He lets it go, as it states in the book of Acts. Repent that your sins can be blotted out. That word blotted means like if you took a chalkboard and you wrote your name in chalk, and then you took an eraser and erased it. It's gone. It's not there anymore. And that's the same with sin once you've been forgiven. Forgive yourself as well. Gary from Colorado, I recently cut myself off from a person I know who is an extreme atheist. He hates Christianity and God, but he indoctrinates his believing children with his atheistic views. It makes him proud that his children are no longer believers. I try not to judge him, but it makes me sick. His insults of God I can't take anymore. I can't stand the guy. Did I do wrong by cutting myself off from this guy? No. And you go on to say, I feel my loyalty to God is more important than being around this guy. It really ticks me off when he insults God and Christianity. Makes the martial artist in me want to give a demonstration to him. Well, now, when you're trained in the martial arts, you know that you're held to a higher level of accountability than others. So don't give him a demonstration, as you said. Always protect your credibility. You are quite right, though, to separate yourself from someone who doesn't obey the word of God. 2 Thessalonians chapter 3, verse 14 will document that. You separate yourself. We'll leave it at that. Robert in Wisconsin, Genesis 44:2 pertaining to the silver cup. Please explain. Well, Joseph, who had been sold into captivity by his brothers, the patriarchs of Israel, ended up in Egypt. And there was a sore famine in the land. The people of Israel were starving to death. And their father, Jacob, sent them into Egypt to buy corn. They went once and came back. The second time, they had Benjamin with

0: Carolina. Who are the Edomites today? Genesis chapter 36, verse 8, Esau is Edom. Edom means red. Many of the descendants of Esau live in Russia today. And I'm out of time. I want you all to know that I love you a great deal because you enjoy studying God's word in depth. And you know, when Father looks down from heaven and he sees you with the letter that he wrote to you and you're studying it, the Bible, it makes his day. And when you make Father's Day, that opens it up where he can make your day, and that's when the blessings really start flowing in your life. We are brought to you by your tithes and offerings. If we've helped you, help us keep coming to you and to reach out to others who are lost in this world of darkness. One thing most important, though, and it's this, you stay in his word every day. Every day in your Father's word is a good day, even with trouble, even when things aren't going so well. Do you know why? It's because Jesus, Yeshua, he is the living word.
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The Mark of the Beast on CD is our free introductory offer to you. What is the Mark of the Beast? 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You need to know what the Mark of the Beast is. As it's written in Revelation chapter 13, verse 8, many will be deceived. Christ said in Mark 13, 23, "Behold, I have foretold you all things." 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Don't be deceived by Satan.

0: Welcome to the Shepherd's Chapel Network Family Bible Study Hour with Pastor Dennis Murray. Wisdom is understanding God's Word. Pastor Murray's unique teaching approach brings God's Word alive with meaning as he takes you on a chapter-by-chapter, verse-by-verse study of God's letter to you, the Bible. And now, here is Pastor Dennis Murray.
1: Good day to you. God bless you. Welcome to Shepherd's Chapel. Welcome to this family Bible study hour. Ready to get back into our Father's Word here at the chapel? We invite you to get your Bible and join us if you care to. We'd love to have you. We're going to pick it up today, 2 Chronicles chapter 21. And Judah has been fortunate to have two good kings in a row. Asa was a very righteous king and did a good job for the most part. His son Jehoshaphat also was a very pious king, very righteous man, and tried to do what was right. Jehoshaphat cared about his people, and Asa did as well, but Jehoshaphat went so far as to appoint the princes of the tribes to cover civil matters, and then the Levites and the priests to cover spiritual matters. And he sent them out throughout the kingdom of Judah, being the tribes of Judah and Benjamin. So that was a good time in their lives, and they were the people were very happy under Asa and Jehoshaphat, doing things God's way and receiving God's blessings. Well, will Judah be fortunate enough to have three good kings in a row? We're going to find out today. Let's ask that word of wisdom. We got a lot of ground to cover. Let's hit the ground running today. 2 Corinthians chapter 21, verse 1. We ask that word of wisdom in Yeshua's precious name. Father, we ask you to open eyes, open ears this day. Verse 1, and it reads, "Now Jehoshaphat slept with his fathers and was buried with his fathers in the city of David." No doubt he had a royal funeral and was buried in the sepulcher of the kings. "And Jehoram, his son, reigned in his stead." Now, Jehoram we ran into in a previous chapter. You remember when they joined affinity with Athaliah, meaning that he married Athaliah, Jehoram did. And Athaliah, you have to understand, was the daughter of Ahab and Jezebel. We're talking about Baal worshipers, people who could care less about God. Verse 2, "And he had brethren, the sons of Jehoshaphat, Azariah and Jehiel and Zechariah and Azariah and Michael and Shephatiah. All these were the sons of Jehoshaphat, king of Israel." Now, there's something that we should note in that verse, Jehoshaphat, the king of Israel. Normally, he would be listed as the king of Judah, not the 10 northern tribes included, which are known as Israel or Ephraim. The two names were synonymous. But the king of Israel here, I think, indicates that God had completely given up on the kings of Israel at this point in time. I mean, you had Jeroboam making the golden calves, putting one in Dan and one in Bethel, telling the people, "You don't need to go down to Jerusalem to worship the Lord. Worship these golden calves." Then you had Baasha. Then you had Ahab. There wasn't a good king of Israel. I think God considered the king of Judah the king of Israel at this point in time. But they're not going to have a very good one in Jehoram. Verse 3, "And their father," this being Jehoshaphat, excuse me, "gave them great gifts of silver and of gold and of precious things, with fenced cities in Judah." These would be the larger cities, and they would be fortified with walls around them. "But the kingdom gave he to Jehoram, because he was the firstborn." Dad, Jehoshaphat, left the boys in pretty good shape. They had peace throughout most, for the most part, throughout the years of Asa and Jehoshaphat. It was a time of prosperity because they were doing things, for the most part, God's way. Jehoram, being the firstborn, would take the throne. And it's listed in 2 Kings chapter 8, verse 16, that there were actually 2 years that Jehoram was pretty much had the reins of the nation while Jehoshaphat was still alive. That's recorded again in 2 Kings chapter 8, verse 16. So the sons of Jehoshaphat have been taken care of, and they've got plenty of money. They're situated not all in Jerusalem, but throughout the nation in the fenced cities, the larger cities. It looks like they would all be content, are they? Verse 4. Now when Jehoram was risen up to the kingdom of his father, in other words, 2 years into his having the power to run the nation after Jehoshaphat passed away, he strengthened himself and slew all his brethren with the sword, and divers also of the princes of Israel, killed his own brothers. And also, he didn't stop there. He also killed some of the princes, leaders, if you will, of the tribes. Many scholars argue that the reason that he killed all these people was because he wanted their property and their money. I don't think so. I think he killed all these people because they disagreed with his politics and they disagreed with his religion. And his religion was that of Athaliah, the daughter of Jezebel and Ahab. They worshipped Baal, not Yahweh. Verse 5. Jehoram was 32 years old when he began to reign, and he reigned 8 years in Jerusalem. Some people probably thought that that was too long, even though that was not a very long reign, as we'll see as we work our way through this chapter. Verse 6. And he walked in the way of the kings of Israel, Ahab, Baasha, Jeroboam. And this was the wrong way as far as God was concerned. Like as did the house of Ahab, for he had the daughter of Ahab to wife, that being Athaliah, and he wrought that which was evil in the eyes of the Lord. He committed idolatry, which God considers being unfaithful to him. The word adultery is often utilized to mean idolatry. Verse 7, howbeit the Lord would not destroy the house of David because of the covenant that he had made with David, and as he promised to give a light to him and to his sons forever. The covenant that God made with David was a covenant of salt. It was irrevocable. It could not be withdrawn, no matter how bad the king of Judah was. That promise, though, was a fantastic promise to David and also a fantastic promise to you and me, because within that promise we have Messiah. God promised that there would always be a man of Judah to sit on the throne. Of course, the last man king of Judah was Zechariah before the Babylonian captivity. Was that the end of it? No. You see, we still have a king of Judah coming. It's when Jesus returns at the seventh trump. The second advent begins, and Jesus returns as Lord of lords and King of kings. That will be forever. Verse 8. In his days, in the days of Jehoram, the Edomites revolted from under the dominion, that dominion is Hebrew, the word is hand, of Judah, and made themselves a king, and they would remain independent. And this is a sign that Jehoram was a weak king. And again, he wasn't doing things God's way, so he wasn't about to receive God's blessings. Verse 9, then Jehoram went forth with his princes and all his chariots with him, and he rose up by night and smote the Edomites which compassed him in, and the captains of the chariots. This happened in 2 Kings chapter 8, verse 21, at a place called Zair, Z-A-I-R, is how it's transliterated. I think it's possibly the same as Zoar, Z-O-A-R, which was situate at the southern end of the Dead Sea, which would be a logical place for Judah to war against the Edomites. Now, the way this verse reads, it sounds like Judah was the victor over the Edomites. They were, but this was just one battle. There were ensuing battles, and the Edomites won the war. And again, they appointed their own king, and they gained their independence from Judah once and for all. All of that area, the Edomites' property, the lands, of Ammon and Moab as well, came under Judah and Israel under David and Solomon. The nation was geographically much larger at that time of David and Solomon than what it originally was when they moved into the Promised Land. Verse 10, so the Edomites revolted from under the hand of Judah unto this day, unto the time of this writing, in other words. The same time also did Libnah revolt from under his hand, because he had forsaken the Lord God of his fathers. Now, Libnah was a priest city in Israel. And this almost reads like the people of Libnah joined the Edomites in rebelling against Jehoram. That wasn't the case at all. The men of Libnah, the people of Libnah, rebelled against Jehoram because of his idolatry, because he was worshiping Baal rather than Yahweh. He had forsaken the Lord God of his fathers. The lesson that I want you to learn from the Chronicles, if you seek God, you will find him. If you forsake him, he will forsake you. Jehoram is about to be forsaken. Verse 11, moreover, he made high places in the mountains of Judah. Asa, his grandfather, and his father Jehoshaphat did great wonderful works in tearing down these altars in the high places. Jehoram is building them back again, probably the same locations where his ancestors tore them down, and caused the inhabitants of Jerusalem to commit fornication, and compel Judah thereto. And this, of course, worship of Baal, the god of Ahab and Jezebel. Idolatry to our Heavenly Father is the same as fornication. And, of course, this is in direct violation of the first commandment. You will have no other gods before me. They put Baal before our Heavenly Father. Now, verses 12 through 19, we find nowhere in any shape or form in the book of Kings, which further points to the independence of the Chronicles. Verse 12, and there came a writing to him from Elijah, the prophet, saying, thus saith the Lord God of David thy father, because thou hast not walked in the ways of Jehoshaphat thy father, nor in the ways of Asa king of Judah. Now, what's unusual about this letter from Elijah is Elijah's already been taken up. And if you've got a reference Bible such as I do, you have a reference in the reference column stating that this letter, which was written, in other words, before his death. Now, you and I know that Elijah did not die. The Lord took him up in a whirlwind. But you see, Jehoram, being the Baal worshiper that he was, probably didn't believe that Elijah had been taken up, but that he indeed did die. And this letter that he's receiving is almost as though it's from someone who has died, from the other side, if you will. Imagine the impact of that on Jehoram. The letter from Elijah continues, but has walked in the ways of the kings of Israel, Jeroboam, Baasha, Ahab, and has made Judah and the inhabitants of Jerusalem to go a whoring like to the whoredoms of the house of Ahab, and also has slain thy brethren of thy father's house, your own flesh and blood, which were better than thyself, killing off the competition for disagreeing with him on his politics and his religion. Well, now, this if Elijah had already been taken up, how did he know that this was going to happen, the events that he writes about in verses 12 and 13? He's a prophet of God, my friends. That's how he knew what was going to happen. Whoring, a strong word? Well, it's certainly not my word. It's God's word through his prophet Elijah. That's just exactly how God looks upon those who worship other gods. And that's just exactly how your Heavenly Father is going to look upon those when Jesus Christ returns at the second advent and the majority of the people are spiritually in bed with the Antichrist. He's going to look upon them as whores, not fit to be the bride of Christ. He's expecting a virgin bride, not whores. Verse 14, behold, with a great plague will the Lord smite thy people, the letter from Elijah continues, and thy children and thy wives and all thy goods, for seducing the nation into idolatry, into Baal worship. Verse 15, and thou shalt have great sickness by disease of thy bowels, until thy bowels fall out by reason of sickness day by day. Day upon days is what this means. And it will be 2 years that this illness affects Jehoram, a long suffering death. Verse 16, moreover, the Lord, who did? Moreover, the Lord stirred up against Jehoram the spirit of the Philistines, against Jehoram, the spirit of the Philistines and of the Arabians that were near the Ethiopians. You can have rest in the Lord or no rest. You can have the Lord as your ally, or the Lord can stir up all the nations around you into attacking you. You know, Jehoram and the people of Judah must think they're having an incredible string of bad luck. Here, the Edomites are attacking them. His own people of the priest of the priest city, Libna, are revolting against him. He gets this letter from Elijah telling him that he's going to die of a very painful 2-year death, and his bowels are going to fall out. Then the Philistines come attacking. Then the Arabians come attacking. What a string of bad luck. I'm sure that's what Jehoram's thinking. You know, if you are experiencing a string of bad luck in your life, I encourage you to do a little self-analysis. Evaluate yourself. Am I doing the best I can to please God? Or am I ignoring God, as Jehoram was doing for Baal? The choice is yours. You can choose blessings from your father, or you can have the cursings that come from disobeying him and walking contrary to him. Verse 17, and they came up into Judah and brake into it and carried away all the substance that was found in the king's house. There go the treasures, all the gold and silver that Daddy Jehoshaphat had set them up with, and his sons also, and his wives, so that there was never a son left him save Jehoahaz, the youngest of his sons. Now, some scholars believe that this means that they didn't actually come in to Jerusalem, that they took valuables from the outlying fenced cities. I disagree with that. If they took his sons and his wives, that's getting pretty close to home. I think they came in and pretty much wiped out Jehoram. Now, this is going to get a little confusing before we end our lecture today. I'll try and help you keep it sorted out. But this youngest son of Jehoram, here he's called Jehoahaz. In the very next chapter, verse 1, he's called Ahaziah. Then in verse 6 of the following chapter, chapter 22, he's called Azariah. So they're just different forms of the name, and I'll help you keep it sorted out. Verse 18, "And after all this, the Lord smote him," referring to Jehoram, "in his bowels with an incurable disease." And it would be 2 years of suffering that Jehoram would experience. "And it came to pass that in process of time, after the end of 2 years, his bowels fell out by reason of his sickness," a long and painful death, I'm sure. "So he died of sore diseases, and his people made no burning for him like the burning of his fathers." Now, this burning is not talking about cremation, though there's nothing wrong with cremation. This burning is referring to the burning of spices and sweet odors, such as they did for his grandfather Asa when he was buried. 2 Chronicles 16, 14 to document. Verse 20, 32 years old was he when he began to reign, and he reigned in Jerusalem 8 years, and departed without being desired, howbeit they buried him in the city of David, but not in the sepulchers of the kings." No royal funeral for Jehoram. No burning of incense and sweet odors. This kind of means that the people of Judah disdained Jehoram. And you know, there's going to be a king in Jerusalem in the future. It's the Antichrist. He's going to set himself up as the king, the false king, but a king nonetheless. When he leaves Jerusalem, I think the people are going to have disdain for him and have no desire for him whatsoever. But the fact that there was no royal funeral shows that the people of Judah disliked Jehoram very much. Things did not go well for the nation under the idolatrous king. Chapter 22, verse 1, and it reads, "And the inhabitants of Jerusalem made Ahaziah," now this is the same as Jehoahaz of chapter 21, verse 17, "his youngest son king in his stead. For the band of men that came with the Arabians to the camp had slain all the eldest sons of Jehoram. So Ahaziah, the son of Jehoram, king of Judah, reigned." Now, Jehoram, if he was 32 years old, which it states in verse 20 of the previous chapter, and he reigned 8 years, he died when he was 40 years old. And the reason I make that point and emphasize it is the very next verse, verse 2. 42 years old was Ahaziah when he began to reign, and he reigned 1 year in Jerusalem. His mother's name also was Athaliah, the daughter of Omri, the granddaughter of Omri, the daughter of Ahab and Jezebel. Now, 42 years old was Ahaziah. His father Jehoram only lived to be 40 years old. And Ahaziah, or Jehoahaz, depending on which one you prefer, was the youngest son of Jehoram. So there's absolutely no way that Jehoram died when he was 40 years old and his youngest son assumed the throne immediately and was 42 years old. 2 Kings chapter 8, verse 26 states that Ahaziah was 22 years old when he began to reign. I think it's correct there in 2 Kings. It's incorrect here, an error. Verse 3. He also, in other words, as Jehoram, his father, walked in the ways of the house of Ahab. That's the wrong way. For his mother, that's Athaliah, was his counselor to do wickedly. He didn't learn from his father's problems and chastisement. Continuous being invaded by other nations. Illness that struck him for 2 years. His own people, the priest of the priest city Libna, revolting against him. It looks like he would have learned, but with his mother as his counselor, we're talking about Baal worshipers, no wonder. Verse 4, wherefore he did evil in the sight of the Lord like the house of Ahab, for they, the house of Ahab, were his counselors after the death of his father to his destruction. They led him into idolatry. He walked also after their counsel and went with Jehoram, the son of Ahab. Now, this is not Jehoram, his father. It's Jehoram, the son of Ahab. Back to Israel. This is his uncle, in other words, king of Israel, to war against Hazael, king of Syria, at Ramoth-Gilead. And the Syrians smote Joram. In 2 Chronicles 19:2, God sent a prophet to Jehoshaphat after he joined affinity and went to war with Ahab against Ben-Hadad, the king of Syria, up to Ramoth-Gilead. Jehu, the prophet from God, said, "Shouldest thou help the ungodly and love those that hate the Lord?" The answer to that is no. Verse 6. And he, this is Jehoram, returned to be healed in Jezreel because of the wounds which were given him at Ramah when he fought with Hazael, king of Syria. And Azariah, this is the same as Ahaziah, verse 1, the son of Jehoram, king of Judah, went down to see Jehoram, the son of Ahab, at Jezreel because he was sick. Now, this is, again, not Jehoram, his father, but Jehoram, the son of Ahab. It's not a descendant of Jehoshaphat. It's a descendant of Ahab. And that's his, therefore, it's still his uncle because his father married Athaliah. I know this is a little confusing, but bear with me. We'll keep it all sorted out. Verse 7. And the destruction of Ahaziah was of God by coming to Joram. He went to visit his wounded uncle, and that was the cause of his destruction. For when he was come, he went out with Jehoram against Jehu, the son of Nimshi, whom the Lord had anointed to cut off the house of Ahab. Now, this is not Jehu the prophet that we just mentioned from chapter 19. This is another Jehu, and he's actually the grandson of Nimshi. We also learn in 2 Kings chapter 9, verses 2 and 14, his father's name was Jehoshaphat, but it's not Jehoshaphat, the king of Judah. It was another Jehoshaphat. Jehu, let me go another verse and we'll talk about it. Verse 8. And it came to pass that when Jehu was executing judgment upon the house of Ahab and found the princes of Judah and the sons of the brethren of Ahaziah that ministered to Ahaziah, he slew them. That would be a total of 42 of the cousins, uncles, any relatives of Ahaziah. You see, God appointed Jehu, actually anointed Jehu, to be king of Israel. But he also gave him a commission to completely wipe out the house of Ahab because of what Ahab did to Naboth over Naboth's vineyard. Verse 9, and he, this is Jehu, sought Ahaziah, and they caught him, for he was hid in Samaria, the capital of the 10 northern tribes, with his uncle Jehoram, and brought him to Jehu. And when they had slain him, they buried him, because, said they, he is the son of Jehoshaphat, who sought the Lord with all his heart. So the house of Ahaziah had no power to keep still the kingdom. Now what happened, and you can read about this in 2 Kings chapter 9, Jehu, after the prophet of God anointed him to be king over Israel, and also anointed Elisha to be a prophet to the nation, Jehu was riding hard toward Samaria. And Ahaziah and his uncle Jehoram had a watchman that was watching Jehu coming. And they sent out a messenger to Jehu. And the messenger asked Jehu, "Is it peace?" And Jehu said, "What do you know about peace? Don't turn around. You keep riding the other direction." And the watchman said, Ahaziah and Jehoram, he went out and he talked to Jehu, but he's not coming back. They sent out another messenger, and he inquired, "Is it peace?" And the Jehu said, "What do you know about peace? Don't turn around. You keep riding the other direction." And the watchman said to Ahaziah and his uncle Jehoram, he went out and he talked to Jehu, but he's not coming back either. Now, Ahaziah and his uncle Jehoram made a pretty bad mistake. They prepared their chariots and they went out against Jehu. Jehu killed both of them. First, Jehoram, Ahaziah was trying to flee. Jehu caught him and killed him. And soon after, he came across the 42 of the rest of the house of Ahaziah, all the men of Judah, and killed them, effectively wiping out that male seed line. That's probably a good place to quit. You're not going to believe what happens next through this quirky back and forth between Judah and Israel. There's not going to be anyone to sit on the throne of Judah. And you're not going to believe who steps up and takes over. Don't miss our next lecture. We got a short message. We'll ask you to listen a moment, won't you please?
0: Genesis 1:46, the first six chapters in God's Word. The world that was. Did you realize there was a world age before this one? Same old world, different age. The creation itself. When were the races created? You see, all the races were created separately, and you'll find that documented in these particular CDs. How and what was the sin in the garden? It will be discussed in this series also. This is a must for the serious Bible scholar, for if you do not understand how it was in the beginning, you certainly will never understand the end. I think you will find this series very rewarding and certainly will answer questions that no doubt you have always wondered about. Genesis 1:46. Hey, I know you're going to enjoy this series.
1: Welcome back. We're glad you could join back with us. Let's have the 800 number, please. 800-643-4645. That number good throughout the U.S. and Canada. If you have a biblical question that you'd like to pose to be answered on the air, feel free to call that number and leave your question. Please don't ask questions concerning a specific individual, denomination, or organization by name. We teach God's Word in a positive manner, and throwing out negative about others by name serves no purpose. We simply won't do it. We'll let God's Word do the teaching, the correcting, and the healing. If you're studying via the internet somewhere around the world other than Canada and the U.S. and unable to use that 800 number, your announcer at the end of the hour will give you our mailing address. Quite all right to mail in your questions being the point. Got a prayer request? We can do away with the telephone number. You don't need a telephone. Talk to your Heavenly Father. He's there for you 24 hours a day, 7 days a week. You don't have to go through some fancy rigmarole and get down on your knees and fold your hands in a certain way. You can talk to Him anywhere, anytime, and I encourage you to do it and do it often. He's the closest relative that you have, and don't ignore Him, because your relationship with your Heavenly Father depends on you, not Him. He's the same yesterday. He's the same today. He will be the same tomorrow. We do have these prayer requests. Father, we come united as one in the name of Your Son, Jesus Christ. We ask You to look upon these, Father. You know their needs, illness, Father, cancer. You know, Father, if it is Your will, a special blessing. We need that touch of healing. We also lift up our military troops who are in harm's way around the world, Father. We ask You to watch over, guide, direct, touch, heal in Jesus' precious name. Amen, and thank You, Father. Let's get to some questions. First up today, Nancy in Illinois. Nancy, we started to do your question at the end of yesterday's program, and as promised, you're first up today. Please explain in Jeremiah 10, do not learn the way of the pagan. And Jeremiah 10, 2, verse 2 states, learn not the way of the heathen, and be not dismayed at the signs of heaven. For the heathen, are dismayed at them, referring to the heavens. We're talking about horoscopes. We're talking about God of the sun, God of the moon, etc. God put the heavens in place, and the reason why is given to us in Genesis 1:14, and it's to let the heavens be for signs and seasons and for days and years, not things to be worshipped, such as those who the heathen who worship the sun, the moon, etc. Shirley in Georgia, what's the difference between a wife and a concubine? Well, there's not a great deal of difference between a wife and a concubine. I think the biggest difference lay in the absence of the right of the bill of divorce. The children and a wife and a concubine are equal. Jacob's concubine, Bilhah, bare him Dan and Naphtali. Zilpha, who was another concubine of Jacob, bare him Gad and Asher. And certainly those sons have the same rights and privileges as the other patriarchs of the 12 tribes of Israel. Marvin in Virginia, and I might say one more thing on that. The purpose of a man having more than one wife and in some cases concubines in addition to that, what did God tell man to do? He said, be fruitful and multiply. And with a man having more than one wife and some concubines, we're certainly capable of having more children in a shorter period of time. And of course, we're to follow the civil laws today as Christians. That means one wife per man, no concubines. Marvin in Virginia, who is the Antichrist, which Scripture explains? Well, Marvin, I'm going to guess that you have not ordered our free introductory offer, The Mark of the Beast. The phone call to request the Mark of the Beast is free. You have an 800 number. The CD is free. We don't even ask for you to pay for the postage. Everything is free. We want you to have that information concerning the Antichrist. The time is growing short. You need to know that the Antichrist comes first, and please call the 800 number and request the free introductory offer. Bob in Florida, where did the phrase jumping Jehoshaphat originate? Well, it's thought to have originated in the 1800s. It was popularized by a cartoon character many of you are familiar with and remember from your childhood days, Yosemite Sam. Of course, that would have been in television days, the early 1950s, 60s. Jumping Jehoshaphat originally was a mild oath. In other words, if you were driving a nail with a hammer and you hit your thumb with the hammer, you might say, jumping Jehoshaphat rather than using the Lord's name in an oath. Therefore, it was seen as a lighter oath, kind of like suffering succotash, or would be something that you're saying something but really not including the Lord's name. Annie in North Carolina, I believe when you die, you just rot in the ground. I know you don't have any proof. I really feel sorry for you, Annie, and I'm going to be praying for you. You need it. John 3:16 is your proof that people don't rot in the ground. If they believe in Jesus Christ, they have eternal life. You, Annie, I pray that you don't rot in the ground and that you find salvation. That's sad. Mark in West Virginia, would you please explain in detail the elect? To my understanding, in the first earth age, 1/3 of the souls defected from God. Where are we in respect to the elect? Are the elect the remaining 2/3 from the first earth age? No, there's not anywhere near that many that are God's election. Make a note of Revelation chapter 7, where you have 144,000, 12,000 from each tribe. Now, is that the exact number? Well, it's whatever number God says is the right number. But the elect are not the 2/3 that did not follow Satan in the first earth age. Very, very fewer than that. But they served and stayed with God in a very special way at Satan's rebellion. It earned them the right to take part in the first resurrection, so long as they don't commit the unforgivable sin, which is to blaspheme the Holy Spirit. But what does participating in the first resurrection do? Revelation chapter 20, verses 5 and 6. Over them, the second death, the death of the soul, has no power. In other words, they're good to go into the eternity as long as they don't worship the Antichrist or blaspheme the Holy Spirit. You might order a CD that we have, every newsletter that you receive from us, Mark, on page 3, you'll find a list of suggested studies for new students. One list with cassette tape numbers, the other with CD numbers. The messages are identical. And on that list, suggested studies for new students, you'll find CD number 30417 entitled Elect, which is an hour study on that subject with biblical documentation. Rosie from Michigan, where can I find out in the Bible about the red calf? Well, in Numbers chapter 19, verse 2, and the following verses, you have the ashes of the red heifer. Heifer, for those of you who don't have agricultural background, it's a young female that's never been with a bull, was one of the ingredients in the water of purification to cleanse from the uncleanness of being near a dead person. The ashes of a red heifer are also mentioned in the New Testament, Hebrews chapter 9, verse 13, where it states, if the blood of bulls and goats and the ashes of an heifer cleanses the flesh, and then in Hebrews chapter 9, verse 14, how much more shall the blood of Jesus Christ cleanse? Nancy in Illinois, why does it say in Genesis not to eat the fruit of the tree? Please explain. Well, that was the first commandment that God gave to Adam. You'll find it in Genesis chapter 2, verses 16 and 17. And God commanded Adam and said, you can eat of any tree in the Garden of Eden, except for the tree of the knowledge of good and evil, which is Satan in the garden. And for in the day you eat of it, you will die. One day is with the Lord 1,000 years. 1,000 years is one day. 2 Peter chapter 3, verse 8. And the oldest man was Methuselah, in recorded history in the Bible. He lived to be 969 years old. When he partook, Adam partook of the tree of the knowledge of good and evil in that day, man did die, didn't live to be over 1,000 years old. Jack in Wyoming, the disciples couldn't heal the boy, and Christ talked about pray and fasting. Please explain. Well, the boy is written in Matthew chapter 17, verse 18, and the following verses, was a lunatic. And the disciples did try to cleanse the lunatic. They were unable to. And afterward, they asked Jesus, why weren't we able to cleanse? You gave us the power, Luke chapter 10, verse 17, 18, and 19, in the name of Jesus Christ, to cleanse evil spirits from people. But we couldn't cleanse this one. Jesus explained in Matthew chapter 17, 20, because of your unbelief. You got to have faith. Marianne in Oklahoma, which day do you go to church on Saturday or Sunday? We Sabbath or rest in Jesus Christ every day of the week. Averia, I believe it is, in North Carolina. Colossians chapter 3, touch not, handle not, taste not. What does that mean? Well, in Colossians 2:21, it's where you're quoting, touch not, taste not, handle not. And verse 22 states, which all are to perish with the using after the commandments and doctrines of men. Verse 21 is mimicking preachers who follow the traditions of men and not the commandment of God. They say, do this, don't do that. Don't do that, do this. None of it is in God's word, but is made up by men playing church, stage actors, hypocrites, Jesus called them. Jen in Wyoming, what chapter in the Bible talks about Jesus cooking on the shore of Galilee? I believe you're talking about John chapter 21, when Peter and the others went fishing, but they caught absolutely nothing. I mean, they were putting their nets up and cleaning the nets and just giving up and going home and going to try another day. Jesus standing on the shore as they were coming in from the water, Jesus asked them, children, have you any meat? Question. They said, no. He told them to cast your net out of the right hand side of the boat, and they drew a huge draw of fish. But then when they came ashore in verse 9, it states there that they saw, when they got to the land, they saw Jesus with a fire of coals with fish already laid thereon. And what does all that mean? It means dinner was ready. Eddie in Idaho, I was taught that the people who go to hell would be blotted out. But in Revelation chapter 14, verses 9 through 11, and Isaiah 34, 9, 10, and Revelation 20, verses 10 through 15, it talks about a burning hell and how sinners won't be blotted out and the fire goes on forever and ever. I am really confused about this. Please explain. Those who go into the lake of fire of Revelation chapter 20, verses 10 through 15 are blotted out forever, as you say you had been taught. They go up in smoke, and they're smoke forever and ever. There's not a physical place where they're going to be burning throughout the eternity. You know, to me, that would not be a very pleasant place to be in the eternity, where there's not to be any sorrow, no pain, no death. God wipes away the tears of his children. And then over here, we've got this one section where you got people screaming and hollering in terror from the heat and the fire for the eternity. That doesn't sound like no pain and no death to me. It sounds like that would be awful. There's no remembrance, it states in Revelation chapter 21, concerning the previous either. So you're not going to know that your relatives who are burning continuously in this lake of fire. The lake of fire is destroyed after Satan and those who choose to follow him go in. Charlie in Kentucky, please explain why Luke 17 verses 34 through 36 is not referring to the rapture, because everybody I talk to says it refers to the rapture. And there it states that two men and one will be taken, two women grinding and one shall be taken. It's also matching scripture of Matthew chapter 24 verses 40 and 41. And Matthew 24 is talking about the events that must come to pass before Jesus returns. The one taken is taken in deception, deceived by the false Christ, the Antichrist. You want to be the one

in the field working. The field is the world, still working when Jesus returns. The ones taken will be in bed spiritually with the Antichrist when Jesus returns. There will be weeping and gnashing of teeth. Many will be praying for mountains to fall upon them when they realize they have worshiped the false Christ. Rich in Florida, Acts chapter 2, about tongues. Please explain. Well, unfortunately, many people misteach or incorrectly teach that Acts chapter 2 gives people the right to speak mumbo-jumbo, babble in a church while no one understands what they're saying, but they have to have an interpreter tell you what the person just said. Now, that's hard to match up with Acts chapter 2, because you see, what happened in Acts chapter 2 when the Holy Spirit came upon the disciples, they spoke a language, but it wasn't babble. It wasn't confusion, is what babble means. It was understood by everyone that was there. And there were people there from all over the world that spoke many different languages and all understood, even in the dialect in the county in which they were born. That, my friend, is evidence of the Holy Spirit, not speaking mumbo jumbo that nobody can understand. That cloven tongue that the Holy Spirit spoke is the same that God's elect will speak when they're delivered up before the Antichrist. And everyone in the world is going to understand, even into the county in which they were born. That is evidence of the Holy Spirit. And if that, Rich, doesn't explain, also on that list that I mentioned of suggested studies for new students, you'll find a CD 30472 entitled Tongues. Desiree from Florida, is it impossible for some of us to even try to get to heaven? Please explain the Kenites also. Are they doomed no matter what they do? At this point in time, the eternity is possible for everyone with the exception of Satan and the fallen angels who are held in chains of darkness unto judgment, Jude 1:6. Kenites may accept Jesus Christ as their Savior and become a child of the living God. Elaine in Alabama, where in the Bible does it tell about King David when he looked upon the woman and desired her and sent her husband away to war? You'll find that in 2 Samuel chapter 11, probably the biggest mistake King David made in his life. He saw Bathsheba bathing herself in a court, and he liked what he saw, and he sent for her. He knew that she was a married woman. He should have stopped right there. But rather than that, he had a adulterous affair with Bathsheba, and a child was the result. To cover the adultery, David sent for her husband, who was at war at the time, Uriah the Hittite, and on the pretense of finding out how things were going with Joab and the rest of the troops. And then he said, well, you must be tired. Go down to your house and enjoy being home. Uriah said, as long as my men are in battle and living in tents, I won't go home to the comfort of my own bed. David tried again. Uriah refused a second time. David sent a death note to Joab by Uriah his own hand and sending him to the hottest front in a battle where Uriah died. In the 12th chapter of 2 Samuel, God sent a prophet and told David, you murdered Uriah the Hittite. Wendy in Georgia, can a person go to heaven if they have been cremated? They're already in heaven by the time they can get them to the place that does the cremation. 2 Corinthians chapter 5, verses 7 and 8, to be absent from the body is to be present with the Lord. Ecclesiastes chapter 12, verses 6 and 7, when the silver cord parts, that's a Hebraism meaning when we die, the flesh returns to the earth and the spirit returns to the Father from

0: Bible, it makes his day. When you make the Lord's day, he's going to make yours. That's when the blessings really start to flow in your life. We are brought to you by your tithes and offerings. If we've helped you, help us keep coming to you and to reach out to others who are lost in this world of darkness. One thing that's most important, beloved, it's this. You stay in his word. Every day in your Father's word is a good day, even with trouble. You know why? It's because Jesus, Yeshua, our Messiah, he is the living word.
1: Hearing God's word with understanding will change your life. We hope you have enjoyed studying God's word here on the Shepherd's Chapel Family Bible Study Hour with Pastor Dennis Murray. 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

The Mark of the Beast on CD is our free introductory offer to you. What is the Mark of the Beast? 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You need to know what the Mark of the Beast is. As it's written in Revelation chapter 13, verse 8, many will be deceived. There is no need for you to be deceived. Christ said in Mark 13, 23, "Behold, I have foretold you all things." 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

0: Welcome to the Shepherd's Chapel Network Family Bible Study Hour with Pastor Dennis Murray. Wisdom is understanding God's Word. Pastor Murray's unique teaching approach brings God's Word alive with meaning as he takes you on a chapter-by-chapter, verse-by-verse study of God's letter to you, the Bible. And now, here is Pastor Dennis Murray.
1: Good day to you. God bless you. Welcome to Shepherd's Chapel. Welcome to this Family Bible Study Hour. Ready to get back into our Father's Word here at the Chapel, this fantastic book of Leviticus. Vayikra in the Hebrew tongue, and he called, meaning the Lord called Israel to be holy. Why? Because he is holy. And in our last lecture, we got to, and we were in the sections covering instructions to the priest, and these applied to the priest alone. And, you know, you have to rightly divide the Word of God, and part of that is keeping up with the subject. Who are we talking to? And in this case, if you're not a priest, this doesn't apply to you, but we study it because it's interesting to us. But again, you have to keep up with that. And note, and I wanted to clarify something else. We ended our last lecture, chapter 7, verse 10 of Leviticus, and I'm going to read it briefly back again. And every meat offering mingled with oil and dry shall all the sons of Aaron have, one as much as another. And this causes a lot of confusion. The meat offering, minka in the Hebrew, was to always have oil in it. Now, there is an offering that was of fine flour, and that was in the instance of someone who was too poor to even offer two turtle doves or two pigeons. And in that case, the fine flour was to be offered dry. And that's the explanation of that "and dry" in verse 10. Now, another thing to note, that we started off Leviticus in chapter 1 with the burnt sacrifice, chapter 2, the meat offering, minka, and chapter 3, the peace offerings. Then we covered the sin and trespass offerings in chapters 4, 5, and part of 6. Now, when we started off with the instructions to the priest and the priest alone, the sin and trespass offerings were listed first, then the minka, then we're going to be getting into the thank offerings as we begin our lecture today, and it's reversed, is what I'm saying. And many scholars believe that that's because that the priest knew that if someone had a load of sin on them, first, they had to get rid of the sin, and the way they did that at the time of this writing was through a sin offering. And then the instructions that God gave the priest goes into the meat offering, which we just covered, and today we're going to pick it up with the peace offerings, or the thank offerings, if you will. Now, the thank offerings were very special. They brought man into a very close communal relationship with their Heavenly Father. It was like having a Sunday afternoon meal and having the family over, including our Heavenly Father, and sitting down and breaking bread together. And the sacrificial meal was earthly food, but it very much sanctified as a true symbol of the spiritual food which God gives to us, and he feeds us very, very well spiritually. But as far as the earthly food, don't ever forget to thank him, because without him, we wouldn't have that either. With that introduction, let's ask that word of wisdom in Jesus' precious name. Father, we ask you to open eyes, open ears this day. We're going to pick it up, Leviticus chapter 7, verse 11. And this is the law of the sacrifice of the peace offerings, which he shall offer unto the Lord. And what follows are the bloodless accompaniments that are to be offered with the shelem, the peace offering of chapter 3. We covered the preparation of the meat In chapter 3, we're going to get into a little bit more of how that was handled in today's lecture as well. But what immediately follows are the accompaniments. In other words, if you're going to have a sacrificial meal, you just don't want lamb by itself. You want some bread to go along with it. So that's what we're going to be talking about. Verse 12. And if he offer it for a thanksgiving, then he shall offer with the sacrifice of thanksgiving unleavened cakes mingled with oil, and unleavened wafers anointed with oil, and cakes mingled with oil of fine flour fried. All of these, the different types of minka that were covered in chapter 2. But you note that these particular items were not to be leavened. And the reason, we're going to see that it was part of it was offered on the altar of God. And you weren't to include leaven or honey, anything that had fermenting qualities, in other words, that would corrupt the fine flour, was not to go on the altar of burnt offering. Now, the offerer of the thank offering will be allowed to have leaven in the cakes or bread that they eat with the sacrificial meal. But again, the reason that this did not have leaven, this part will be offered on the altar to the Lord. Verse 13. Besides the cakes, he shall offer for his offering, this is Corban, a gift for admittance, if you will, leavened bread with the sacrifice of thanksgiving of his peace offerings. And again, this bread to be eaten by the priests who were going to receive part of the peace offering, the flesh, and also the offerer and those that he invited, friends or family. Verse 14. And of it he shall offer one, and the he here being the offerer, one out of the whole oblation for an heave offering unto the Lord. And it shall be the priest that sprinkleth the blood of the peace offerings. Now, the heave offering in the Hebrew is terumah, and it literally means to lift off. And it's the portion that's lifted on high, if you will, for Yahweh and Yahweh only. But when things were given by offerers to the Lord, oftentimes they were given to the priest as payment or reimbursement for their services. Now, you know, every servant is deserving of his hire. And that's the reason that God gave the priest some of the portions that were to be given to him of every sacrifice. He wanted it to where the priest didn't have to work to feed their families. He wanted them to minister in and around the temple. And again, every servant is worth his hire. That's the reason that you see many things are given to the priests that are dedicated or offered to the Lord. Verse 15. And the flesh of the sacrifice of his peace offerings for thanksgiving shall be eaten the same day that it is offered. He shall not leave any of it until the morning. And in the second temple, which is to say the temple of Solomon, the deadline for eating the flesh of a peace offering was at midnight. And again, this meal to be enjoyed by the offerer as well as friends and family that he invited. Verse 16. But if the sacrifice of his offering be a vow or a voluntary offering, a freewill offering, it shall be eaten the same day that he offereth his sacrifice, and on the morrow also the remainder of it shall be eaten. Now, a vow you could think of as if someone said, proposition the Lord, probably a poor choice of words, but the point is the person would say, all right, Lord, if you do this and this happens in my life, then I will make a peace offering. and that would be fulfilling the vow. Now, this is curious here, and it's hard to explain why the flesh of a peace offering that's for thanksgiving would only be edible until in the morning. But on the other hand, if the sacrifice was for an offering of a vow or a free will offering, it could be eaten for 2 days. And of course, the reason that time limits were put on it was they didn't have refrigeration at this point in time. And the meat, if not eaten, would putrefy. And once something's putrefied, it's an abomination to God for man to eat it. If it was a vow or voluntary offering, they could eat it the first and second day, verse 17. And you know, if the Lord says it, who are we to question it? I guess is how we'll end that conversation, verse 17. But the remainder of the flesh of the sacrifice on the third day shall be burnt with fire. And this word burnt in the Hebrew is saraf, and it's to burn down, not to burn up, such as the olah, which ascends up to our Father. And in the case that the offering, in the case of a peace offering for thanksgiving, it would also be burned down on the second day. If it were for a vow or a voluntary offering, it could be eaten the first and second day, but then the third day it would be taken outside the camp to a clean place and burned down along with where the sin offering for the priest or the entire nation would be burnt. Verse 18, and if any of the flesh of the sacrifice of his peace offering be eaten at all on the third day, it shall not be accepted. It wouldn't be pleasing to our Father. Neither shall it be imputed, that means counted, unto him that offereth it. It shall be an abomination, and the soul that eateth of it shall bear his iniquity. And bearing his iniquity means whatever God's judgment is on the individual, that's the way it is. And it could be, for example, it could be something like to remain childless for their entire life. It could be judgment of a sickness coming upon them, or it could be even death if the seriousness of the offense. But that's the key, is that it was to bear his iniquity means he will bear his sin and bear God's judgment as a result. Verse 19, and the flesh, the peace offering flesh, that toucheth any unclean shall not be eaten. It shall be burnt with fire, again, saraf, outside the camp. And as for the flesh, all that be clean shall eat thereof. Now this verse really gets twisted around in the translation. The first part of this is talking about the peace offering. If it come in contact with any unclean thing, it's not to be eaten as a sacrificial meal. It's to then be burnt down outside the camp. The last phrase, and as for the flesh, this is talking about the people, the offerer and those that were invited. If they are clean, they shall eat thereof, the sacrificial meal, in other words. It kind of gets twisted around there a little bit. Verse 20, but the soul that eateth of the flesh of the sacrifice of peace offerings that pertain unto the Lord, having his uncleanness upon him, even that soul shall be cut off from his people. And these uncleanness that we'll be talking about in detail in chapters 12 through chapter 15. And to be cut off from his people means to perish or be destroyed. Verse 21. Moreover, the soul that shall touch any unclean thing, as the uncleanness of man, or any unclean beast, or any abominable unclean thing, and eat of the flesh, of the sacrifice of peace offerings which pertain unto the Lord, even that soul shall be cut off from his people. If you were in an unclean state for any reason, you were not permitted to take part in the sacrificial meal. Why? Because, as I said earlier, it's like sitting down, and it's probably a poor analogy, but it's like sitting down for Sunday dinner and breaking bread with your Heavenly Father. And you can't do that if you're in an unclean state. And a big part of the reason that God gave the law was so that the people would know clean from unclean. Remember, he's preparing Israel to move in to the promised land, which is occupied by some pretty poorly kept people, unclean. They're heathen people. They worship other gods, small g. They don't eat properly, and we're going to see some other things that the heathen did that God found problems with and instructed his children. You don't do like the heathens do. That's the purpose of this. Verse 22, now we switch gears back to instructions to all the people. The verse 21, having concluded the portion that was addressed directly to the priest and the priest alone. Verse 22, and the Lord spake unto Moses, saying, verse 23, speak unto the children of Israel, saying, ye shall eat no manner of fat of ox or of sheep or of goat. And these were all of the clean sacrificial animals. And you can include beef with the ox, because bullocks were okay and clean for sacrifice and also to eat. And what this is saying is, we were told in chapter 3 that the fat was to be offered to the Lord. Here, the ban on fat is put on any fat. And the reason, well, God made our human bodies such as they are. God also knows from having made the animals that the fat is where the cleansing takes place. A lot of the impurities that don't end up in the meat end up in the fat. And therefore, if you eat the fat, it will make you sick. And that's what God is trying to prevent. How to eat and live healthy. Verse 24, and the fat of the beast that dieth of itself, and the fat of that which is torn with beast, may be used in any other use, but you shall no wise eat of it. An animal who died of old age, for example, or an animal that died because it was attacked by beast of prey. You weren't to eat those animals. Why? They died in their blood, meaning they weren't properly bled, and you don't know how long that animal's been laying there dead, so it's probably putrefied. It's unclean to eat, but you can use, as it states here, the fat for other uses. And there were uses that of the soot, the fat that of these animals, such as making candles, for example, is one example that one of the scholars points out. Verse 25, for whosoever eateth the fat of the beast, of which men offer an offering made by fire unto the Lord, even the soul that eateth it shall be cut off from his people, again, to be perish or to be destroyed. Verse 26, moreover, ye shall eat no manner of blood, whether it be of fowl or of beast, in any of your dwellings, in any of your homes. And some folks take this to mean that you're not to eat meat at all, and that's not what it states. And when we get to chapter 11, you'll learn that there are meats that God created with the intention that man would eat them. They're clean. Now, what this is talking about, though, is literally drinking the blood of an animal. And this was a practice that the heathens were well known to partake in. It was common belief among the heathens, for example, that if you killed a lion and you drank his blood, that some of the characteristics of the lion were transferred from the lion to whoever drank the blood. God's saying, though, the heathens do that. You, my people, don't do that. Verse 27. Whatsoever soul it be that eateth any manner of blood, even that soul shall be cut off from his people. And that's pretty severe punishment, but that's, you know, the way God felt about it. And a severe punishment, well, he looks at it as a serious crime or offense as well. Bullinger makes a note on these last two verses about the not drinking of the blood. He states, Bullinger, that the blood was the soul of the animal. And God chose that blood as the medium for atoning for sin. And therefore, the blood not to be, people not to drink the blood for that reason. Verse 28. And the Lord spake unto Moses, saying, and here we're going to have further instructions concerning the peace offerings, the sacrificial meal. And again, anytime you have the Lord spake unto Moses, saying, get ready for something new, the subject had just changed. Verse 29. Speak unto the children of Israel, saying, he that offereth the sacrifice of his peace offerings unto the Lord shall bring his oblation unto the Lord of the sacrifice of his peace offerings. And again, the peace offering seen as a very special communal relationship with the Heavenly Father. It was like breaking bread with our Heavenly Father. And again, though the earthly food became a true symbol of the spiritual food that God gives us and feeds us, and I'm speaking of spiritually from his word. Verse 30. His own hand shall bring the offerings of the Lord made by fire. The fat of the breast it shall be he bring, that the breast may be waved for a wave offering before the Lord. Now, his own hands, of course, meaning that the offerer was to, as opposed to the priest bringing the offering. Now, this the breast, really one of the finer cuts, and we're going to see that it was given along with the heave shoulder to the priest for their sustenance. Now, this wave offering, check it out in your Strong's Concordance, it's tenufah, and it means to wave to and fro or back and forth. And what you can visualize, the offerer bringing the wave breast in their hands, then the priest would place his hands standing on the other side of the breast under the hands of the offerer, and then they would wave the breast toward the altar and thus toward the Holy of Holies where the Lord resided, and then back to the offerer and the priest, to the Lord and then back to the priest, and thus the name the wave offering. Verse 31. And the priest shall burn the fat upon the altar, but the breast shall be Aaron's and his sons. The fat of the peace offering to be offered and prepared as we were instructed in chapter 3. And again, this being the choice cut offered to Aaron and his sons, the priest. Verse 32. And the right shoulder shall ye give unto the priest for an heave offering of the sacrifices of your peace offerings. And this word, the heave offering, the same as in verse 14, terumah, which was the bread, a bloodless offering. But here the right shoulder was actually the rear thigh, and also a very choice, savory portion that is lifted off is what the teruma, in the Hebrew means to lift off, and it was lifted off for the Lord, and then the Lord gave it to the priest for them to eat. Verse 33, he among the sons of Aaron that offereth the blood of the peace offerings and the fat shall have the right shoulder for his part, along with the wave breast, the heave shoulder given to the Aaron and his sons to, again, for them to eat, and but it would have to be the priest only who partook of it. Verse 34, for the wave breast and the heave shoulder have I taken of the children of Israel from off the sacrifices of their peace offerings, and have given them unto Aaron the priest and unto his sons by a statute forever from among the children of Israel. The heave shoulder, often referred to, is the heave leg as well. But as long as the priesthood lasts, this was a right of the priest to have the wave breast and the heave shoulder of the peace offerings. Interesting to note, too, that in 1 Samuel chapter 2, we had Eli, who was the high priest at the time. He had two worthless sons who, being descendants of the priest line, became priests. Their names were Hophni and Phinehas. And it became their practice that when people offered a peace offering, such as just went down here, not only did they take the wave breast and the heave shoulder, they would send a man, a young man, by a servant, and when the people were cooking the rest of the meal, the sacrificial meal for themselves and their family and their friends to eat, would sink in a three-pronged meat fork and basically steal from those who were making sacrifices. It got so bad that they were causing the people and the Lord to abhor the sacrifices. Those were the two that started having intercourse, laying with the women who came to serve and minister at the temple. God didn't think very much of Eli for not disciplining his sons a little better, or Hophni and Phinehas. All three died within a very short period of time. Also in Exodus chapter 29, verse 28, the heave shoulder was introduced, but in 1 Samuel, I mentioned 1 Samuel chapter 2 a minute ago, in chapter 9 of 1 Samuel, when Samuel was introducing Saul as the first man king of Israel, he gave him the heave shoulder as the choicest portion out of respect for him becoming the king of the first man king of Israel. Verse 35, this is the portion of the anointing of Aaron and of the anointing of his sons out of the offerings of the Lord made by fire, in the day when he presented them to minister unto the Lord in the priest office. And this verse is a little bit confusing as well. The anointing of Aaron, we're going to be seeing in the next several chapters, beginning in chapter 8, as a matter of fact, the consecration of Aaron and his sons into the priesthood. And what this is saying is there was a seven-day consecration period. On the eighth day, Aaron and his sons were anointed. This is saying that this regulation that was just given concerning the wave breast and the heave shoulder became effective on the eighth day when the priest Aaron and his sons were anointed. And from that on that period on, it would be theirs. Verse 36, and this is the closing of the peace offerings, which the Lord commanded to be given them of the children of Israel in the day that he anointed them by statute forever throughout their generations. And this brought to a close the sacrifices. And in the last two verses, 37 and 38, we basically have a summary of what was covered from chapter 1 up to this point in chapter 7 of the book of Leviticus. Verse 37, this is the law of the burnt offering that was covered in chapter 1, the olah, which was an admittance or an entrance offering. Of the meat offering, which we covered in chapter 2, the minka in the Hebrew, the purpose of which was to obtain favor with the Lord, and of the sin offering and of the trespass offering covered in chapters 4, 5, and 6, and of the consecrations, don't let that throw you, this is a type of peace offering, and of the sacrifice of the peace offerings. The consecrations we'll see in chapter 8, what we're talking about is that the blood of the peace offerings is handled quite differently when it is for the consecration of the priest, and we'll cover that in our next lecture. And the sacrifice of the peace offerings, and we covered in chapter 3, the shelem, which was to thank God for peace that had been enjoyed or peace that had been hoped for. Verse 38, to conclude the chapter, which the Lord commanded Moses in Mount Sinai in the day that he commanded the children of Israel to offer their oblations unto the Lord in the wilderness of Sinai. And almost a year to the day since Israel was brought out of bondage to Egypt, the law given to the people. And I'll remind you, all of Leviticus and up through chapter 10, verse 10 of Numbers occurs, from the first day of the first month, meaning after a year after they came out of Egypt, unto the 20th day of the second month. So all of this information given in a relatively short period of time, 50 days approximately. And as we close the sacrifices, I want to just one more time remind our young viewers that animal sacrifice is not the way we atone for sin today. Today we wash our sins in the blood of Jesus Christ. So don't ever think that if you mess up, that if you go out and kill a dog or a cat or a goat, that you're going to be pleasing to your heavenly Father. You won't. So don't do it. We again wash our sins in the blood of Jesus Christ. When we come back in our next lecture, we're going to be talking about the consecration of the priests. We got a short message. Listen a moment, won't you please?
2: The book of James. James is a book that I know you'll enjoy because it is written, when you rightly divide it, to those that are scattered abroad. That's to say the 12 tribes, the 10 tribes scattered abroad, being very specific in your freedom of Christianity, the repentance, giving much personal instruction as far as controlling our thoughts and finding peace, and giving us those parameters wherein Christianity, defining those things that come from the Word of God. Example, that bitter and sweet water cannot come from the same spring. Well, from God's Word, you should not have both either. The practice of healing brought forth in this book of James. I know you're going to like it. James, that great book of instruction.
1: Welcome back. We're glad you could join back with us. Let's have the 800 number, please. 800-643-4645. That number good throughout Puerto Rico, the U.S., and Canada. If you have a biblical question that you'd like to pose to be answered on the air, feel free to call that number and leave your question. Please don't ask questions about a specific individual, denomination or organization by name. We teach God's word in a positive format. Throwing out negative about others serves no purpose. We simply won't do it. You got a prayer request, you don't need an 800 number. We can do away with it. You know, talk to your Heavenly Father. He's there for you 24 hours a day, 7 days a week. And I encourage you to develop that relationship that you have with your Heavenly Father. And that relationship depends on you and you alone. You see, your Heavenly Father is the same yesterday, today, and tomorrow. But your actions are what determine that relationship. And I encourage you to talk to your Father. Do it in prayer. That's how we communicate with Him. And it makes His day. You know, I really don't think you have a lot of competition these days. It seems like everyone is so terribly busy, running here, running there, and never making time for their Heavenly Father. His children that make time for Him receive His blessings. We do have these prayer requests. Father, we come united as one in the name of Your Son, Jesus Christ. Father, we ask You to look upon these. You know their needs, Father. We have problem marriages, financial difficulties. You know, Father, if it is Your will, a special blessing on each of these. And we lift up our military troops who are in harm's way around the world, Father. We ask You to watch over, guide, direct, touch, heal in Jesus' precious name. Amen. Someone wrote in the other day and said, why do you always pray for the military who are in harm's way? We don't have any military people in harm's way. You're not keeping up with what's going on if you believe that. We still have a lot of soldiers in Afghanistan, and the number that are in Iraq is growing and growing and growing. I think that's it now at 4,874 that are back in Iraq now. And that's a lot less than what we had there back in the early 2000s, but we have people there and they are in harm's way. So pray for our military people. They make a lot of sacrifices protecting our rights and our freedoms. Arthur in Maryland, we got questions today. I have always ended my prayers with through Jesus Christ. However, after watching the program, I'm not so sure this is correct anymore. So how do I end my prayer, and how do I pray in general? Well, Matthew chapter 6, the disciples asked Jesus, how do we pray? And He told them, and He began, Our Father who art in heaven, hallowed be Thy name. And it doesn't say as much in Matthew chapter 6, and you're okay praying through Jesus Christ or through the name of Jesus Christ. And that identifies you and gives you credentials with our Heavenly Father as a Christian. And if you don't have the Son, you don't have the Father. Ruby and Tim in Mississippi, can you please explain Hebrews chapter 6, verse 6? Well, let's back up and start with verse 4. And paraphrasing that scripture, the teachings of Paul tells us that once we come to knowledge, in other words, once we believe and we're saved, that if we fall short, that you don't need to be saved again. That would be like crucifying Jesus again. And once was enough, the crucifixion on the cross. So what do we do? And as it states in Hebrews 6:6, you repent. And that's the beauty of Christianity, is that we have repentance. We don't have to go out and sacrifice animals to obtain atonement or coverage for our sins. We claim the blood of Jesus Christ on the cross. He took our place, just like the animals who were sacrificed in the time of Leviticus took the place of the offerer. So repent, and that's what we do. Joyce in Missouri, what would happen to a person who receives the mark involuntarily, like if you have some kind of surgery and they implant something in you, mark put on you while you are out, in other words, drugged, I guess, or under anesthesia? Well, you don't know what the mark of the beast is. It's obvious, Joyce. The mark is in your mind. When it says in your forehead, what's behind your forehead? Your mind, your brain. And that's where the mark of the beast is. It's a deception, if you will. It's believing that the Antichrist is Jesus Christ. And there's a lot of people who are going to be deceived. The mark of the beast is not something that can be implanted in your skin or in your body, such as a computer chip, for example. I'd say, Joyce, you obviously haven't ordered our free introductory offer, The Mark of the Beast. The CD's free, the phone call's free. We don't even ask you to pay for the postage. It's all free, and it's important that you know what the mark of the beast is. That's the reason we offer the one-time per household free introductory offer, The Mark of the Beast. Don from Virginia, do you think the Brexit issue could be a type for the beast? Well, many think that Brexit is possibly the, and of course those of you who don't know, Brexit is that Britain voted to leave the European Union, and that's the term Brexit comes from that. Many believe that Brexit is possibly the deadly wound. You know, the one world system, in my opinion, is not developed to the point that it could receive a deadly wound at this point in time. But we are watchmen and we are to watch. Any time that you see an event such as the vote in Britain have a ripple effect around the world, such as it did, affecting stock markets, economies, etc., in my opinion, the deadly wound will eventually be financial, but I don't think the system is developed enough to receive the deadly wound at this point in time. But things are progressing that way, so keep your eyes on what's going on. Good thought. Susan in Virginia, is it okay to have guns in your home? Well, that depends on where you live. I, for one, would choose to live in a place that only criminals have guns. And that's what happens when you outlaw guns. Only the criminals will have them. If you're going to purchase a gun, you need to, and it's quite all right to protect your home. You want to know the laws where you live as far as what rights do you have. Where is the line of where you're allowed to use a firearm or use deadly force against someone who intrudes into your home? Some states have it to where you basically have to run out the back door to try and avoid the criminal. I don't think I'd choose to live in a state like that either. Some states, the criminal has to be in your home, not outside your home looking in a window. So you need to know what the laws are in your particular state. But if you are going to purchase a firearm, I strongly encourage people who weren't raised around guns, such as I was, that you take a training course. That way you can learn how to handle the gun safely, where you don't shoot yourself or one of your kids, but know the laws concerning what's legal, where it's legal to use deadly force and where it's not. Nothing wrong with protecting your home. We're not second-class citizens as Christians. We have a right to protect ourselves. And if the enemy is bigger and badder than you are, you need an equalizer such as Mr. Colt and Mr. Wesson. Oh, let's see here. We got Bob in Colorado. Since the sons of oil, the two witnesses, were supernatural, how was Satan able to kill them unless their transfigured bodies were transfigured back to flesh on earth? I didn't think Satan had the power to kill one of God's people. Okay, Revelation chapter 11, verses 3, and the following verses, the two witnesses will have extraordinary powers. God gives them those powers. They're not their power, though. They're not supernatural beings. They're in the flesh. And, you know, the two witnesses will be slain in the pata, as it's written in the Greek language, an open area, and they will rise. I look forward to that time, because that's when Jesus, as the two witnesses ascend, Jesus descends, coming back to earth. We're not flying away to him. He's coming back to earth. And, you know, the death of the flesh is really insignificant. It is the death of the soul that people should be most worried about. Gregory in Georgia, where can I find Melchizedek in the Bible? Okay, Genesis chapter 14, verse 18 tells us about when Melchizedek met Abraham and took tithes of him. Hebrews chapter 7, verse 1 and the following verses in the New Testament. And what does Melchizedek mean? Melka in the Hebrew language is king. Zedek, a form of the word many of you are familiar with. Zadok, which are God's election. The king of God's elect is Jesus Christ. You know, it's written in John chapter 8, verse 56. Jesus told them that were there, your father, Abraham, rejoiced to see my day. And that threw them for a loop. They said, you're not even 50 years old yet. And how can you say you've seen Father Abraham? And Jesus answered them, before Abraham was, I am. And of course, he was referring to when he met Abraham in the way in Genesis chapter 14 and verse 18. Dave in California, where does it say that fungi is unclean, as in mushrooms? All right, well, Genesis chapter 1, verse 29 states that God gave man every herb bearing seed for food. Mushrooms don't have seeds. Mushrooms have spores, and that is how they reproduce. So if you're following to the letter God's law, only herb that bears seed is for man to eat. Antonio from Illinois, what is a Mamzar? Deuteronomy chapter 23, verse 2, the word as it's translated into the English is bastard. And the meaning is confused by most people. Most people think a bastard is a child who is born out of wedlock. That's not what a bastard is at all. Check it out in your Strong's Concordance. Mamzar in your Strong's Concordance is a mongrel. And then they give a example of someone who is born of an Israelitish father and a heathen mother, or vice versa. It could be an Israelite woman and a heathen father. That's what a bastard is. Stan from Pennsylvania. Question for Dennis. Since Lucifer was from the beginning cast out of heaven by our Lord God Almighty to wander to and fro on the earth, when did he return to heaven? I believe, he returned to heaven when Jesus told Satan, get thee hence, get behind me. Where is Jesus now? He's in heaven, and Satan is still behind him. He will remain in heaven until Revelation chapter 12, verses 6 and 7 come to pass, and that's when Michael and his army defeat Satan and his angels and cast them out onto earth. That's when Satan is here on earth in his role as Antichrist. He's going to be deceiving many. Pastor Dennis, I've been studying 13 years with the chapel. I love it. Now, my 20-year-old daughter is also studying with the chapel. Praise God. She and I belong to your church. We're still working on her brother. Pray for him and us, please. He's 21 and a half years old. Well, everything on God's time frame, I'll bet he'll come around if you raised him up in the Word. Question. I must know, please, when and where is the wedding between Christ and his true church? Well, it's, you know, you can read about it in Revelation chapter 19 and also Isaiah chapter 62, verses 4 and 5, where his bride is named Hephzibah, which means my delight is in her. Revelation 19 goes into a little more detail. Are any battles at the end physical, especially between God and the evil world? No. Once Jesus returns at the seventh trump, there is no more flesh, so there will be no more physical wars after that point.

point in time. There will be spiritual wars, though. Armageddon and Haman Gog, you can rest assured, are going to come to pass. Millard in Pennsylvania. After Jesus was hung on the cross, he went to where? And taught the people before Noah were or were not saved by grace. And I don't want to confuse people. What he's asking is, Jesus went to those who did not have the opportunity to believe upon him. In other words, those who lived under the law, not under grace. And where did he go? 1 Peter chapter 3, verses 17, 18, and 19. He went to those who were in prison. And you're right, it goes all the way back to the time of Adam, I'm going to say even, that those who did not have a chance to accept Jesus Christ as their Savior and be saved. He went to the other side of the gulf, in other words. The side where people who were not saved, which was the biggest part of mankind, and he preached the gospel to them. And as it reads in 1 Peter chapter 4, many believed. Isaiah chapter 61 verse 1 also speaks of him going and being with those who were in prison. Willie in Georgia, is a woman allowed to teach the gospel or prophesy? Absolutely. Miriam, the brother, or I should say sister of Moses and Aaron, was a prophetess. Deborah was not only a judge, she was a prophetess. Huldah was a prophetess. You say that's all in the Old Testament. I don't believe that's the case in the New Testament. Well, you're not familiar with Acts chapter 21, verse 9. Philip had four virgin daughters, and all four of them did prophesy. To prophesy can mean to teach as well. You know, that's all in the past, too. More importantly, you should be worried about the future, the current and future. And Acts chapter 2, verse 17, which is quoting Joel chapter 2, verse 28, makes it very clear that God's Spirit will be poured out on his sons and daughters, and they will prophesy. Carolyn in Texas is reading the Bible chapter by chapter, verse by verse in the Bible. Sure is. Isaiah chapter 28, verse 10. And verse 13, line upon line, precept upon precept. Eli in Virginia, out of the 4,000 people, a gay person comes to me and says he wants to be saved. Is it more important to feed the 4,000 people than to help the gay person? Does the gay person need to go to God first, or can he come to me? Well, coming to you to be saved would not bear much fruit, because you, Eli, are not capable of saving anyone. It is our job to plant seeds. It is our job to hopefully lead people back to our Heavenly Father. And if a gay person came to you and asked, how do I do that? Hopefully, Eli, if you've been studying your Bible, you know what he needs to do to be saved. How about John chapter 3, verse 16? And Eli is not mentioned in John 3:16, by the way. So our job is to go to the lost and bring them back to the Father. The Elijah ministry, Malachi, the last several verses of Malachi, the purpose, he said, I'll send Elijah to return the hearts of the children to the fathers, plural. There are two fathers, Satan and our Heavenly Father, God. And we're working to return the hearts of our lost brothers and sisters, whether they be gay or straight, to the Lord. So and that's how I would answer that. I am out of time. I love you all a great deal for a special reason, and that is that you enjoy studying God's Word. You make time each day to talk with your Heavenly Father. You make time to read the letter that

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We hope you have enjoyed studying God's Word here on the Shepherd's Chapel Family Bible Study Hour with Pastor Dennis Murray. 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We invite you to join us for the next in-depth Bible study each weekday at the same time. Thank you for watching today's program, and God bless you.

The book of Peter. Here we have two books, 1st and 2nd Peter, that are absolutely fascinating. That great old fisherman telling us, leading us, directing us, guiding us, going into the depth, if you would, in that second book, into the three earth ages, giving the most accurate recorded account of the events that transpire and document that there are three earth ages, that there was one before this one, and one to come. Peter, the great fisherman, which in his gentleness and his kindness brings us two books, the books of Peter, that lead, guide, direct, even in your daily life, that teach and show you how to be happy, how to find that peace of mind, and to know yourself. The books of Peter, I know you're going to enjoy them.

0: Welcome to the Shepherd's Chapel Network Family Bible Study Hour with Pastor Arnold Murray. Wisdom is understanding God's Word. Pastor Murray's unique teaching approach brings God's Word alive with meaning as he takes you on a chapter-by-chapter, verse-by-verse study of God's letter to you, the Bible. And now here is Pastor Arnold Murray.
1: Good day to you. God bless you. Say welcome to the Shepherd's Chapel. Welcome to this Family Bible Study Hour. Back in our Father's Word, Song of Moses today. You know, I cannot impress upon you how important this song is. There is so much in it. And I want you to remember back we were doing chapter 31, what the 19th verse said. It's good for you to remember it. Now, therefore, write ye this song for you, this God speaking to Moses, and teach it to the children of Israel. Put it in their mouth that this song may be a witness for me against the children of Israel. Keep them in line. Very important. And you'll remember, as it stated in verse 30, as we completed that 31st chapter, and Moses spake in the ears of all the congregation of Israel the words of this song, until they were ended. What makes this song so very important? Because what are you instructed in Revelation chapter 15? At the very end, chapter 14 is written to earth. Chapter 15 in Revelation is written to heaven and the very host of heaven and those that make it. If you don't know this song, that is to say, if you do not align with the doctrine and the teachings that are in this song, you're not going to make this. Let's document it. Revelation chapter 15, verse 1. And I saw another sign in heaven, great and marvelous, seven angels having the seven last plagues, for in them is filled up the wrath of God. That's the whole thing. Verse 2, and I saw as it were a sea of glass, that's perfection, mingled with fire, cleansing. And them that had gotten the victory over the beast, you got that? Those that had gotten the victory over the beast and over his image and over his mark and over the number of his name, they understood it clearly, stand on the sea of glass having the harps of God. You want to be in that crowd if you want to make it. That's God's elect, with armed and loaded with the Song of Moses. And they sing the Song of Moses, the servant of God, and the Song of the Lamb, saying, great and marvelous are thy works, Lord God Almighty, just and true are thy ways, thy King of saints, that's to say of the nations. How precious it is. And that's why this song is so very important. It's God's feeling towards his people. Information that you must know concerning the enemy, what it is you're to do, and so forth. Let's get with the song. Song of Moses, chapter 32, the great book of Deuteronomy, being in the Hebrew name, these are the words. And boy, are they. Listen to them. Verse 1, give ear, O ye heavens. And I will speak. And hear, O earth, the words of my mouth. Verse 2, my doctrine, that's lique, thy good teachings, will drop as the rain, my speech shall distill as the dew, as the small rain upon the tender herb, and as the showers upon the grass. Do you know what happens to your lawn and your crops, your garden, when that tender rain falls on it? Makes it grow. And the dew is where natural nitrogen and that first rain that germinates the seed. What he's saying here, if you'll listen to my word, if you'll let this early rain and the latter rain fall on your ear and you'll absorb it, you'll grow also. You'll grow mightily in the service of the king. Verse 3, because I will publish the name of the Lord, ascribe ye greatness unto our God. There is no greater. Okay. And you cannot ascribe any name that magnifies with our Father who created all things. You know, man is barely being able to creep around in the heavens and begin to learn a little about what is out there. He put it there. Verse 4, he is the rock. You'll notice that's uppercase. He is the rock, his work is perfect. And all his ways are judgment, that is to say, justified in doing what's right, a God of truth, and without iniquity, just and right is he. Now, this word rock in the uppercase will be utilized 5 times in this psalm. God is our rock. Do you know what that means? It means he's unchangeable. You can count on the rock. And how precious it is that, and naturally 5 times stands for grace, unmerited favor. He loves you. That's why he created you different than anyone else. He loves you. Verse 5, they have corrupted themselves. Their spot is not the spot of his children. They are a perverse and a crooked generation. And certainly, and so it is. Do you know where that's also written in the little book of Jude? Right before the book of Revelation, and verse 13, if I remember correctly. Verse 12 it is, they are spots in your feast of charity. Do you know who they are? When they feast with you, feeding themselves without fear, clouds they are without water, empty, carried about of winds, trees whose fruit withereth, never producing anything successful. Without fruit, twice dead, plucked up by the roots. In other words, it's talking about the sons, the children of Cain, Kenites in the Hebrew tongue. They're just not like us. They're different. There is one thing that can change that. If they partake of what was spoken of in the prior verse, that if they partake of that rock, the true rock, not the fake, for there is a fake rock. If they partake of that true rock, then they become children of God, not of Cain. So to know and to understand that perverse generation will keep you out of a lot of trouble. This is what was taught in Revelation chapter 2, verse 9, and Revelation chapter 3, verse 9, to Smyrna and Philadelphia, the two churches of truth, those who knew who those were that claimed to be of our brother Judah and did lie and were of the synagogue of Satan. That's why God complimented those two churches, because that was the key of David. That's the key that unlocks truth. And no man can shut that door, your ear, to that truth. How precious it is to know and to understand the word of God. Verse 6. Do ye thus requite the Lord, O foolish people? This word requite is gomel. It means to wean yourself away from him. You know, do you want to do that? Do you want to wean yourself away from God and lose his blessings? Do you thus requite the Lord, O foolish people, and unwise? Is not he thy father that hath brought thee? Hath he not made thee and established thee? Kwana in the Hebrew tongue, meaning he erects you, he created you, he procured you. Hey, he owns you. Your soul belongs to him. Ezekiel chapter 18, verse 4. All souls belong to God. You don't get around to giving your soul to God. He's got you. Okay. Verse 7. Remember, you stop and think. Remember the days of old and consider the years of many generations. Ask thy father and he will show thee, thy elders and they will tell thee. You know, it is true that gray hair is supposed to bring wisdom, but I know not all gray-headed people have the truth, and you have to be careful. We've got 6-year-olds in our congregations that know more scripture and know more of God's word than many that are gray-headed. Why? Because they study God's word chapter by chapter and verse by verse and pay attention to what our Father says rather than what some man might say. That is what is most important. Verse 8. When the Most High divided the nations their inheritance, when he separated the sons of Adam, you know, many of your newer translations will translate this word Adam as men. False, wrong. It takes away from the word of God because it is Eth Adam. Though that generation, that offspring through which Christ would come, he set the bounds, that's to say the boundaries, of the people according to the number of the children of Israel. And this was the people that would carry forth the truth at all costs. It would never change. Traditions of men would never affect them. They would hold true to the real truth of God's word and teach it, just as this song is taught. And as we remembered back from chapter 31, verse 19, now therefore write ye this song for you, and you teach it. Don't you forget it. He set the bounds whereby there would be no crossover in the birth of Jesus Christ. Verse 9. That's the key of David. It's part of the Church of Philadelphia that you must know, as it is written in Revelation chapter 3, verse 10. Verse 9, for the Lord's portion is his people. Out of all that he created, what is his portion? His people. Jacob is the lot of his inheritance. That is the child through which that cord, that line would bring forth Messiah. In other words, Emmanuel, God with us, God himself coming through that people. That's why it's so very important. This lot or this cord, in other words, there was a division in the lot cast. That's where our term today, city lot, comes from, when you parcel out land. Verse 10, he found him in a desert land and in the waste howling wilderness. He led him about, he instructed him, he kept him as the apple of his eye. Do you know what the apple of your eye is? The apple of your eye is the very pupil of your eye. God protects you the way he would the pupil of his own eye. That's why the eye, when God created these bodies, you blink in a nanosecond to protect the pupil from dust, particles, insects, whatever might be coming your way. That's the way God feels about you. That's what he's talking about. So many people would be so ignorant that they would say, I just wish God would hear my prayers. God takes care of his own as protecting the pupil of his eye. Why? He loves you. May not love what you're doing, but he does love you. That's why he created you different than anyone else. Your DNA is different. Your fingerprints are different. He wanted somebody just like you. And that's the length he goes to when you're in his service and when you're under the grace of his mighty name. He does protect his own. As what? Verse 11. As an eagle stirreth up her nest, fluttereth over her young, spreadeth abroad her wings, taketh them, beareth them on her wings. In other words, when God mentions nature like this, you want to learn from it. And it's better yet if you can actually see it transpire. This is the way a mother eagle teaches her little ones. This is the way God teaches you, is by actual happenings. This mother eagle fluttereth over the nest to encourage the little ones to fly when they're ready. Okay, and she knows when they're ready. And at the same time, those that are not ready, that are weak, she takes care of. She'll carry them on that wing. And I know some people might disagree with that, be that as it may. But that's why God would use this particular analogy to let you know. He wants to teach you. He wants to teach you how to fly, spiritually speaking, your mind into the truth and the depths and the mystery of His Word. How precious it is when you enjoy studying our Father's letter to you, giving you that instruction and that teaching. He flutters over you in that Holy Spirit, urging you, guiding you, looking over you, protecting you, guarding you as the pupil of His own eye. Verse 12, so the Lord alone did lead him, and there was no strange God with him. When Jacob went forth, when the children were even in the wilderness, he led them at night by a pillar of fire. He led them in the daytime by a cloud that would protect them from that heat. He fed them manna. He took care of them. And at that time, there was no strange God. When Moses would go up on Mount Sinai, they would build their own. 13. He made him ride on the high places of the earth, that he might eat the increase of the fields. And he made him to suck honey out of the rock and oil out of the flinty rock. And so it is. This means the very fruit of the land, the organic minerals that we partake of from the very soil itself, for our bodies came from the clay, to strengthen and to increase. The tenuhate is the fruit of the very land being the increase. Verse 14, butter of kine, that's cow's butter, and milk of sheep, with fat of lambs and rams of the breed of Bashan, that means fruitful, huge, and goats, with the fat of kidneys of wheat, and thou didst drink the pure blood of the grape. And what is that means? Pure means unmixed. And what is unmixed? That is the wine from the very plant itself. And the grape juice, if you so desire, that is the one we would take Holy Communion with, and it is what Christ would present the first miracle. Verse 15, you want to listen carefully. But Jeshurun waxed fat and kicked. Thou art waxing fat, thou art growing thick, thou art covered with fatness. Then he forsook God, which made him, and lightly esteemed the rock, that solid rock, unchangeable rock of his salvation. Jeshurun is a poetic name for Israel. Okay, it means upright is what it means, but it means a good time, Charlie. When God blesses and over blesses, when we earn it, there is a certain ilk that will go from that, and when times are good, they forget God. And they're going to party. They're going to have a good time. And God knows it. That's what he's talking about here. His own children. Those that he has so loved and taken care of. That's why this song of Moses is so very important. Don't you dare fit that mold of Jeshurun. You avoid it and save yourself a lot of trouble. I don't care if you are really blessed and you have an abundance. You better remember where it came from. It wasn't you, it was God. For he looks over you, guards you, protects you as the pupil of his eye. And you better thank him for it and keep God foremost in your mind rather than forgetting him and turning to the traditions of men. 16, they provoked him to jealousy with strange gods and abominations provoked they him to anger. Our Father's jealous, and he has a temper. When you go to perversion, and when you pervert what he has given us with such willingness, such freely given to us, to take it and turn it to something not good, you better get ready for it. He's jealous and he takes vengeance. Why? It's to straighten your case out so you don't go to hell. Verse 17, they sacrifice unto devils, not to God, to gods whom they knew not, to new gods that come newly up, whom your fathers feared not. They just didn't care. How many people do you know that claim to be Christian preachers and they never get around to teaching the word of Christ, which is this word? Christ became the living word and walked among us. They claim to be Christian preachers, but you'll rarely ever hear them teach the Old Testament especially, and rarely the New. And people follow them. I'm not judging anyone, but if you're going to study God's word, not traditions of men. Only a fool would follow traditions above the word of God. Well, why would that be? Because you wouldn't have any blessings. And in this troubled time, and in this world, you need God's blessings. 18, of the rock that begat thee, thou art unmindful. There's that uppercase rock again, unchangeable, and has forgotten God that formed thee. You've turned your back on the rock. You had solidity in your life and responsibility, and you turned your back on it. Jeshua did. Good time, Charlie. 19, and when the Lord saw it, he abhorred them because of the provoking of his sons and of his daughters. In other words, misleading and leading astray, apostasy, if you would, taking his children into apostasy, losing touch with the true God, pulling them away from the word of God. You know, many men would say to you, claiming to be Christian preachers, you don't have to understand the book of Revelation. You're going to be gone. If you would listen to some idiot that would tell you you don't have to understand God's word, then you'd listen. You can be had e-wheel easy. Your elevator doesn't quite top out, my friend. Because God sent this letter to you, all of it, for you to have a gauge and a rule to go by whereby he could bless you. Verse 20, and he said, I will hide my face from them, I will see what their end shall be, for they are a very froward generation, children in whom is no faith. This word froward is perverse. Okay. And anytime you pervert something that is natural away from God's way, it's perversion. 21, and they moved me to jealousy with that which is not God. They have provoked me to anger with their vanities, and I will move them to jealousy with those which are not a people. I will provoke them to anger with a foolish nation. You can read of that in Amos chapter 6, verse 14. It's called Arabah, which is to say, before the very end, I'm going to let the Kenites have a little play with you. That means braided, mixed, or at the end of the day. That's what the word means in the Hebrew tongue. 22. For a fire is kindled in mine anger, and shall burn into the lowest hell, and shall consume the earth with her increase, and set on fire the foundations of the mountains. You know, God spoke and nothing became what it is today. He can also speak. He is a consuming fire, and something can become nothing. 23, I will heap mischiefs upon them. God speaking for himself, I will spin mine arrows upon them. You're going to get it. 24, they shall be burnt with hunger and devoured with burning heat, a fever because of lack of an immune system. Eaten up. That's why you want to make sure that froward generation, perversiveness, doesn't come. That's the promise in the Song of Moses. And with bitter destruction, I will also send the teeth of beasts upon them with the poison of serpents of the dust. In other words, Satan's own little troopers are going to have their way with you, taking you to the very depths of hell. 25. The sword without and terror within, the very chambers itself, shall destroy both the young man and the virgin, the suckling also, with the man of gray hairs. If you listen, you know, what is the sword of the Lord? You can read of it in Revelation chapter 1, verses 15 through 16. It's Christ's tongue. It's a two-edged sword. It's sharp. It cuts both ways. But Satan also has a sword of lies, deception. He will take you to the very bottom of the pit if you follow him. See that you don't. It will destroy families. Whole families going down the drain. 26. I said I would scatter them into corners. I would make the remembrance of them to cease from among men. That is to say, where are they? God promised that the nation Israel, not talking about Judah. We know where Judah is, basically. But the nation Israel, where is it? Numerous as the sands of the sea and the stars of heaven. Uncountable. Where are they? And of course, they are hidden because they were taken 200 years before the house of Judah into captivity by the Assyrian over the Caucasus Mountains, later being called Caucasians, Celts, and Saxons. Do you know what Saxons are? Isaac's sons. 27. Were it not that I feared the wrath of the enemy, lest their adversaries should behave themselves strangely, and lest they should say, our hand is high, and the Lord hath not done all this. The enemy saying, we've overcome them. We have just moved into their own offices and taken over their government, and they don't know any better. We really put them down. You want to be careful there, my friend. 28. For they are a nation void of counsel. Neither is there any understanding in them. In other words, wisdom goes out the window if you cut off the word of God, because all wisdom comes from God. There is no way, and you let a bunch of heathen run around placing signs on buses. It's laughable, and you should laugh at them. I mean, that's how stupid they are, that God doesn't exist, when any child can feel the presence of Almighty God. It's no step for a stepper at all. So you want to really laugh at those, the heathen, that bring forth billboards and other publishings saying there isn't a God, because they're void of wisdom, inasmuch as all wisdom comes from God. Proverbs chapter 1, verse 7. You know, it is an amazing thing. When I say laugh at them, I get more bad letters from them. They want you to be uncomfortable with their little signs. And when you get a kick out of them and laugh at them, it upsets them terribly. They blew their money so that we can laugh at them. They don't think it's funny when we take that back at them, because Christians don't have to worry about anything. We don't give up land. We take it. Let the heathen rage. It's all the good it'll do them. Laugh at them. 29. Oh, that they were wise, that they understood this, that they would consider their latter end. Going to hell. Verse 30, excuse me. How should one chase 1,000 and two put 10,000 to flight, except their rock had sold them and the Lord had shut them up? But still yet one of God's elect that understands the key of David, the truth of God's word, loving the rock, our rock, and the mercy and the grace that is connected with it, we can put 10,000 to flight in the name of the Lord Jesus Christ. 31, for their rock, you'll notice this is lowercase, for their rock is not as our rock, uppercase. Even our enemies themselves being judges. You don't have to be a very shrewd person to know who's greater, God or Satan. For their rock is, the rock in the Hebrew tongue is Tyrus. And King Tyrus, as it is written in Ezekiel chapter 28, verses 18 and 19, is turned to ashes, though he was the cherubim that covereth at one time. Going down. You want to go down with him? Then say there isn't a God, and then you'd understand why we laugh at you. Verse 32, for their vine is of the vine of Sodom and of the fields of Gomorrah. Their grapes are grapes of gall, and their clusters are bitter, perversion, forwardness that goes against the true way of God. 33, their wine is the poison of dragons and the cruel venom of asp, the serpent people. This is why Jesus would call them, if you really have eyes to see and ears to hear, in Matthew chapter 23, when he would say, you are the offspring of the serpent. What he was saying, you are the generation, meaning you are that people. 34, is not this laid up in store with me, God speaking, and sealed up among my treasures? You think it's not going to happen? Stick around, friend. It's well underway. We're in that generation of the fig tree. Our Father is observing, and he's coming soon. And then you'll understand why I say laugh at those that would mock him. Because really it's kind of a pitiful case. Don't miss the next lecture. You need to know the rest of this song. It gets better as we go. All right, God bless you. You listen a moment, won't you please?
0: The Mark of the Beast on CD is our free introductory offer to you. What is the Mark of the Beast? Many false teachers would have you believe it will be a tattoo on your forehead or a computer chip implanted under your skin. It is getting late in the game. You need to know what the mark of the beast is. As it's written in Revelation chapter 13, verse 8, many will be deceived. There is no need for you to be deceived. Christ said in Mark 13, 23, behold, I have foretold you all things. Jesus indeed told us how not to be deceived, and Pastor Arnold Murray takes you on a step-by-step study of God's Word concerning this critical subject, the mark of the beast. 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You may also request your free CD by mailing your request to Shepherd's Chapel, Post Office Box 416, Gravette, Arkansas 72736. Don't be deceived by Satan.
1: And there we are back again. Let's have the 800 number, please. 1-800-643-4645. Hey, you know what? That number is good from Puerto Rico throughout the U.S., Alaska, Hawaii. Hey, all over Canada. If the Spirit moves and you have a question, you share it. Won't you do that? Please never ask a question pertaining a reverend, denomination, or church organization. We don't judge people. I know it may sound judgmental, but that's God who is the judge, not man. You teach God's word and let the chips fall wherever they may. Never, ever apologize for the word of God. It saves souls. It saves people. It remakes the lost into something precious, the people of God. Don't ever forget that. Those of you that listen by shortwave around the world, it's always a pleasure hearing from you. And your announcer at the end of the hour will give you our mailing address. Again, always a pleasure. Got a prayer request? You don't need our number. You don't need an address. You know why? Because God knows what you're thinking. And what he is thinking is that he loves you and he wants to hear from you. Let him know that you love him. Return it and be blessed. Father, around the globe we come. We ask that you lead, guide, direct, Father. Touch in Yahshua's precious name. Thank you, Father. Amen. Okay, and question time. Debbie from Wisconsin, do you have any Bible study for children? We're trying to teach our grandchildren and need some help. God's Natural Way is... Discovering God's Natural Truth is a little children's book that is fantastic. A lot of adults need to have it, but you'll find it in our bookstore, okay, that you can order it from here. Fantastic work. Nancy from New Mexico, what distinguishes a truly discerning Christian from a judgmental one, or a deceiving Christian from a hyper critical person? It may seem to be splitting hairs rather than clarifying until one finds oneself out on the front lines trying to see past the smoke screens. Well, it's really quite easy. That's why we're fishermen for men. And you fish for men the same way that you would for fish. Well, how do you fish for fish? Well, you don't throw anchors at them. You don't set off sticks of dynamite. You throw out something that's tempting. And if they take the bait, you pull them in. If they don't take the bait, you let them go. God did not assign anyone to be the savior of the world aside from Christ himself. So in planting seeds, only God can make them grow. Man cannot. So it's really quite simple. A discerning person simply plants a seed when it's obvious God would want you to, and drop it right there. That's all you do. Plant the one seed and walk away. It would seem that some people want to let that ignorant person know everything you know. And you just dump the whole thing on them and they're going to run from you. You're wasting your time. And so true discernment is to fish for men. If they take the bait, then continue. If they don't, end of story. God knows how to save people. He just uses us to assist. Yogesh from Georgia. Why would there be giving and taking in marriage as in the days of Noah prior to the appearance of the false Christ, since the birth of Christ had already occurred? Why would the fallen angels want to commit these? They're crude. Have you never read 1 Corinthians chapter 11, verse 10, where Paul tells a woman to keep Christ over her head? It says covered. A lot of people think that means a hat or a veil. I'm not talking about that. It's talking about keep Christ over her head because of what? Verse 10, because of the angels. They're coming back. And that's where they left their first habitation, was to seduce women. They're going to be doing the same thing again. That's what Christ said in Matthew 24. Leaguer from Louisiana. My question is Lucifer, Satan being one of the stars. Well, the word, you know, Satan is a copyist. This is why Christ is Christ and he is Antichrist. He wants to be Christ. Christ is the morning star. He calls himself the morning star. Okay? He copies everything pretending to be Christ, and it's going to deceive a lot of people. The name Lucifer in the Hebrew tongue means bright star. And if you read the 38th chapter of the great book of Job, all of God's children in the first earth age were called stars. Okay? I mean, they were God's children. Okay? Each one in his own way. That's not to say they were literally stars, but they were children of God called that. And naturally, the leader of those children would be the morning star. That's the first light. Christ is our first light, certainly not Satan. Satan is a copyist. Velma from New Jersey, Pastor Murray, in Genesis, when Eve took the fruit from the tree, was it an apple? Have you ever read the Bible? No way. It doesn't say she took an apple. That's taught in Sunday schools, misleading little children. They were in a fig grove, so naturally they couldn't have taken an apple. Well, how do you know they were in a fig grove? What did they cover themselves with? It wasn't apple leaves. It was fig leaves. Therefore, even to this day, what is the fig leaf symbolic of? Hidden ones. And did they cover their mouth where they'd eaten an apple? No, they covered their private parts, where the very act of Satan, as it is written by Jesus Christ in teaching Matthew chapter 13, beginning with verse 36, down to telling who the tares are and what they did to women. Pastor Murray, this is Sim from Florida. I have a daughter that I love very much, is with a young man. He's lying and cheating and trying to play this family. I love my daughter very much. I take her to the Bible and tell her about evil spirits that Satan uses people to do his work also. She believes everything he tells her. I hope that this letter will get on your program and let her hear from a man of God about Satan's spirits. Well, not judging, but if he does lie, Satan is a liar and a thief. And he will steal the girl's life if she lets him. So if the person, a young man, if he wants to make a hit with a girl, young lady, then he should talk Bible. He should talk God's word. He should never lie to her. And I'm afraid he's picked the wrong family to try to take it to play, because Papa's not going to let him. He's going to tell him where the cow eat the cabbage. Ray from Illinois, be gentle in doing so. Ray from Illinois, what day of the week do you say that Jesus was crucified on? On a Wednesday. He was crucified on Wednesday, and he was placed in the tomb at sundown, which that began Thursday. He was in the tomb all Thursday till Friday evening, which that begins then Thursday evening, rather, which began Friday, and then Friday evening, which begins Saturday, and then sometime in the night he resurrected, three days plus. Your companion Bible has an appendix that gives you almost hour by hour play on that. Jessica from New York, I'm 10 years old and I watch your program each morning with my parents. My question is, what is the difference between a pastor and a priest? Why can't a priest be married and pastors can't? Thank you for your program. We love it. Well, we would be talking, you know, some priests can marry in various religions, but there are certain religions that they are celibate. That is the choice of that church. It is natural that, according to 1 Corinthians chapter 7, that it's all right for a pastor to have a family. Okay, you know, in Christ's times and in Paul's times, we did not have the modern convenience such as television, whereby you could be at home every night and still teach all the way around the world. They would be gone from home months and months and years at a time, which made it very difficult to have a family. And that's why Paul would say it's better that you, in 1 Corinthians chapter 7, it's better that you be like me, unmarried, but rather than burn, it's better to marry. Burn means with passion, not going to hell, okay? If you can't handle that, then you should get married, period. Elizabeth from Virginia, how do you know when a yes or wait from God, rather than can you tell if God the Father is saying yes or no or wait? Thank you. I sure can, Elizabeth. You know, what you do, you pray a lot, and you let the Spirit give you unction, and you go with that unction. If it doesn't work out, what he was saying was no. If it does work out, and it is a blessing, then he said yes. But you always want to wait until the unction comes where you pretty well know you have the answer. But at the same time, you want to be, there's only one way things get done, and that's to get about it. Okay, so it's according to whatever the situation is or whatever. God will let you know whether it's right or wrong. Ronald from California, in Matthew chapter 4, verse 1, the word spirit is lowercase in some Bibles, uppercase in others. Since God does not tempt us, then it must not be the Holy Spirit that led Jesus into the wilderness to be tempted. No, every individual has a spirit. Okay, Christ's spirit just so happens to be the Holy Spirit, okay, because it's the Spirit of God. But it's still, when it is used singular, it was his own unction or spirit. You know, you have a spirit. I have a spirit. My spirit is my intellect that assists me in teaching God's word or to convey the beautiful thoughts in the word of God. That's my spirit. But it is, that is the unction and the thought process of every entity. They have a spirit. That's not to take away from the Holy Spirit, but in that case, it's letting you know that Christ willingly, openly, and definitely, inasmuch as he showed us how to get it done, said, Satan, bring it on. I can handle it. And boy, did he. Brandy from Georgia, I have a question for you. The first, how do you plant seeds? And the second, if you have a learning disability, can you still be one of God's elect? Of course you can. God uses whomever he will. He chooses whomever he will. If you can see the truth and you know that the false Christ comes first and you're going to stand against him, it isn't you that speak, it's Christ that speaks through you when you're delivered up. So certainly a learning disability is not going to bother you in that case as long as you know the truth and stick with it. How do you plant seeds? Like I said earlier, you fish for people. You throw out the bait, and if they take it, you reel them in. If they don't, it's over. James from California, what side of the Gulf will I go on? Well, James, I'm sorry, I don't know your actions. How could I judge that? You're the one that must judge that. Whatever you do determines which side you go on. If you love the Lord God, if you believe upon his son, you're going to go to and you try to serve him. That is to say, plant a seed occasionally and so forth, and you study the good word, you're going to be on the right side of the Gulf. Sue from Indiana, I heard you say something only lasts for 5 months in the millennium. Could you explain what you were talking about? Not the millennium. It's just before the millennium, as it's written in Revelation chapter 9, that Satan, and his name is given in both the Greek and the Hebrew, so you couldn't go wrong. He made it so definite as to who he was talking about that Apollyon and Abaddon, the destroyer, Satan, will only have 5 months to deceive the people when God's elect are delivered up before him. Only 5 months. And at the end of that 5 months begins the millennium. Roy from Colorado. A question, I struggle with the idea that we should love everyone unconditionally, which I hear a lot of people saying, church and religious people. It seems God loves us if we believe that. That's not true. You know, we love everybody unconditionally. However, there comes into that tough love. if you truly love your enemy, let's take the teachings of God. Always let that override everything. God said, if you love your child, you're not going to spare the rod. You're going to correct him. Okay. You can read of that even in Hebrews chapter 12 in the New Testament. God corrects you if he loves you. And it's the same way. If you love your enemy, you're going to give him an attitude adjustment. And it may take a two before. It may take however big of toys he likes to play with. Okay, that's the way you judge it. And that's called tough love. But most of all, we don't let Satan's very choice destroy our people. We dispatch them. We have a great hurt in this nation at this time that we are allowing terrorists to practically destroy a whole plane load of our people and then let some judge say, what do you plead, guilty or not guilty, instead of turning him over to the CIA and putting him on a waterboard and find out where he came from, who he's doing business with, and how to handle it militarily. It's not a judicial situation, and this country is going to lose this war if this continues. You can't read the enemy their Miranda rights because they're not American citizens. They want to kill us. So if you love them, you have to act and react accordingly. You know, if you are sick and you got a joint out of place, you go to a chiropractor. If you have an appendix about to rupture, you go to a surgeon. If you have a terrorist that's trying to destroy innocent civilians, the first duty of our government is

0: to protect the citizens of this nation. And that's why we have an army, that's why we have the Marines, that's why we have the CIA, Air Force. We have all kinds of tools to use against to win the war, rather than to let a bunch of slick lawyers play court when they are so ignorant when it comes to handling a situation like that, that we're going to lose if it continues on. The terrorists laugh at us when we do not take appropriate measures to find out who they're connected with and get to it. And I know that some will say, well, I've never heard a preacher talk like that. Well, you have now. And I'm a very patriotic American. I'm an old combat Marine. I know how to take care of business. Been there, done that. And I hate to see this nation lose everything it's got because of some slick lawyers trying to play CIA. They haven't got it. They're too ignorant. It's not that they are ignorant, it's just that's out of their line of work. They do not know what they're dealing with, period. Okay, enough said. Okay, I have a question, and who is this? This is Juliet from Arizona. I have a question, Zechariah 5:9, the two women who, what indicates the two women? Pray for me and my family. You've got that. And the two women take the ephah or basket that old sister Babylon's sitting in and take her up and play between heaven and earth and try to get people to worship her. They are, the two women are as stark, and a stark is a very unclean bird. Okay, that answers your question. Brad from Tennessee. Explain to me the fig tree, and do you believe that Israel, when it became a state and given to be a name state in the, I think it was 1947, does this mean that all generations born after this were named a state? Well, it has to do with the generation of the fig tree, and that's the final generation. That's what it means. Study the parable of the fig tree. Donna from California, my question is, the fallen angels who left their habitation to seduce the daughters of Adam, did these angels have male sex organs and the ability to produce sperm? What was Adam created in the image of? God and the angels. And was Adam able to produce? Because it's the exact image. And the answer is, of course, yes, they did have. They're not flesh, but we are made in the exact out of flesh material that they are in heavenly material, spiritual material. And here's another one from this same Donna. My question is, how many of Noah's wives went on the ark with him? If it was only one, was Ham's it was Ham's biological mother, because Noah only had one wife. Okay. And I got another one from this Donna. My question pertains to the six-day creation. Did God make one male, one female of every race? Of course he did. Okay, that's why we have our races with them. God created them on the sixth day, and he looked, and it was good. God is proud of the races. He loves them. Brenda from California. I have heard that fear is an evil spirit. To be afraid is to call the Lord a liar, because he will not leave you alone to do this battle. The Lord is always with us. He will never leave you. He will never forsake you. But fear is not an evil spirit. Okay, I want you to make a home assignment. Luke chapter 10, verses 18 and 19. Start reading there and know that God gives you power over all your enemies. In Christ's name, use it. Being out of time, I must say to you, I love you because you enjoy studying our Father's word, chapter by chapter, verse by verse. Most of all, God loves you for it. You make his day, guess what? He's going to make yours. Brought to you by your tithes and offerings. If we've helped you, you help us keep coming to you. Once you do that, bless God again. He will always bless you. Most important, though, you listen to me. Listen good. You stay in his word every day. And his word is a good day, even with trouble. Do you know why? Because Jesus, Yeshua, is the living word.
1: 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We hope you have enjoyed studying.

offer by writing to Shepherd's Chapel, Post Office Box 416, Gravett, Arkansas 72736. Once again, that's Shepherd's Chapel, Post Office Box 416, Gravett, Arkansas 72736. We invite you to join us for the next in-depth Bible study each weekday at this same time. Thank you for watching today's program, and God bless you.

The book of James. James is a book that I know you'll enjoy because it is written, when you rightly divide it, to those that are scattered abroad. That's to say the 12 tribes, the 10 tribes scattered abroad, being very specific in your freedom of Christianity, the repentance, giving much personal instruction as far as controlling our thoughts and finding peace, and giving us those parameters wherein Christianity, defining those things that come from the Word of God. Example, that bitter and sweet water cannot come from the same spring. Well, from God's Word, you should not have both either. The practice of healing brought forth in this book of James. I know you're going to like it. James, that great book of instruction.

healing. Our nation is in terrible need of a healing. The coronavirus has had a terrible impact on our nation. The pandemic has certainly been a life-changing event for everyone. Those who haven't been infected with the virus, or worse, killed by the virus, are sick of the changes that the pandemic has caused in our lives. God has the power to heal. You know, it's become common for Americans to hate others that don't hold the same political views that they hold. We've just come through a very divisive election. There's a lack of civility growing in our nation. And unfortunately, I think a lot of that uncivility is learned from the very leaders of our nation who should be uniting us together. And I'm not blaming one political party or another. Lord knows there's enough blame to go around. And you know, no matter who turns out to be the president of the United States, they won't be there without God having ordained it. If you're not familiar with the scripture, make a note of Romans chapter 13, verse 1. It states the powers that be are ordained of God. And you know, no matter who is president of the United States, there's only one universal throne. And we don't elect who sits on that throne. That throne belongs to our Heavenly Father. He is the power and control of the universe. The Lord has the power to forgive and heal our nation if we have the faith to believe. One of the most righteous kings of Judah, King Hezekiah by name, was told by God through the prophet Isaiah to get his house in order, that he was going to die. Hezekiah was in need of a healing. Let's ask that word of wisdom in Yeshua's precious name. Father, we ask you to open eyes, open ears this day. We're going to pick it up in 2 Kings chapter 20, verse 1. And it reads, "In those days was Hezekiah sick unto death. And the prophet Isaiah, the son of Amoz, came to him." Now this is the same prophet that wrote the book of Isaiah in the King James Version Bible. "And said unto him, Thus saith the Lord, Set thine house in order, for thou shalt die and not live." Now Hezekiah is only about 40 years at this point in time. More importantly, there's not an heir to the throne of Judah yet. Manasseh, Hezekiah's firstborn, hasn't even been thought of at this point in time. Now, when it says in those days, we're talking about the second invasion of Judah by Sennacherib, king of Assyria. But it's before the deliverance, as we'll see when we get to verse 6, verse 2. "Then he," this is Hezekiah, "turned his face to the wall and prayed unto the Lord, saying," you know, probably there's not a king of Judah or Israel for that matter that trusted in the Lord more than Hezekiah. "I beseech thee, O Lord, remember now how I have walked before thee in truth and with a perfect," or a whole, "heart, and have done that which is good in thy sight." And Hezekiah wept sore. He wept bitterly. And Hezekiah is correct.
He did a lot of good things for the Lord. Hezekiah's father's name was Ahaz. He was probably one of the five worst kings of Judah. He completely shut down Solomon's temple, the house of God. Hezekiah, one of the first things he did was reopen the house of God. He destroyed or had destroyed the temples or the altars to Baal and their temples for that matter. He reinstituted the Passover, which had been neglected. Hezekiah was a righteous king. He did a lot of good things. Verse 4. And it came to pass, afore Isaiah was gone out into the middle court. A lot of people scratch their head about this middle court. They're thinking that that's part of the temple. It's not part of Solomon's temple. It's part of the city. You see, in the temple, there is an inner court and an outer court, but there is no middle court. That the word of the Lord came unto him, saying, the word came to Isaiah, turn again, go back, and tell Hezekiah, the captain or the head of my people, thus saith the Lord, the God of David, thy father. I think the Lord calling to remembrance his promise to David that there would not fail to be a man to sit on the king of Israel. There's not one born, a successor born of Hezekiah yet. I have heard thy prayer. What did God hear? He heard the prayer of Hezekiah. You know, if we want God to heal our nation, we should all pray for that. God hears the prayers of the righteous and responds. I have seen thy tears. Behold, I will heal thee. On the third day thou shalt go up unto the house of the Lord. In other words, after you've been healed, go up to the temple and offer sacrifice. Thank offerings would be in order. And I will add unto thy days 15 years. Hezekiah would write 15 psalms that are known as the Song of Degrees, Psalm 120 through Psalm 134. More on the degrees in a moment. And I will deliver thee and this city out of the hand of the king of Assyria. This is Sennacherib, a definite type for the Antichrist. And I will defend this city for mine own sake and for my servant David's sake. It would be through the seed, the loins of Jesse, the father of David, that Messiah would come. And Isaiah said, take a lump of figs. And they took and laid it on the boil, and he recovered. After 3 days, Hezekiah was healed. Now, it's thought that this was some type of inflammation, possibly a disease of the throat. Some believe that it was a carbuncle. Now, this is classic Hebrew writing. The end result is stated. Isaiah said, take a lump of figs, and they took and laid it on the boil, and he recovered. That's the end result. Now, the details are going to be given. And Hezekiah said unto Isaiah, what shall be the sign that the Lord will heal me, and that I shall go up to the house of the Lord the third day? This is a little nervy, I think, on the part of Hezekiah. He's been given some very good news. He's been given 15 additional years to live. But this made me think about Gideon, one of the judges of Israel. When the Lord said, I'm going to give you the victory, Gideon kind of doubted it, and he asked, threw out that fleece and asked for a sign. Hezekiah is doing the same. And Isaiah said, this sign shalt thou have of the Lord, that the Lord will do the thing that he hath spoken. Shall the shadow go forward 10 degrees or go back 10 degrees?
Now, what this is talking about is the sundial of Ahaz. Now, what is a sundial? Well, a sundial is a piece of stone, for example, that would be called the dial. Then you had another part of the sundial called the gnoman, spelled G-N-O-M-A-N. The G is silent and it's pronounced gnoman, which is the pointer. And when there is sunlight, the sunlight hits the gnoman and then casts a shadow on the dial. And then markings on the dial tell you what time of the day is. It works pretty well when it's not nighttime and when it's not a cloudy day. And Hezekiah answered, "It is a light thing or an easy thing for the shadow to go down 10 degrees. That's normal, or at least that's the normal direction for the shadow to go, is down. Nay, but let the shadow return backward 10 degrees. Now, what is he asking for here? Well, the sun rotates around the earth. No, the sun does not rotate around the earth. The earth rotates around the sun. And it takes 365 days, our year, for the earth to make its full compass or circle around the sun. But on the other hand, the earth revolves or turns on its axis. And it takes 24 hours for the earth to make one complete revolution on its axis, equivalent to our day. So what Hezekiah is asking here is he's asking God to make the earth reverse directions enough to make the sundial go backwards 10 degrees. Move earth to accomplish what Hezekiah is asking. Now let me ask you, you've got problems in your life, you've got illness. Let me ask you, does the entity that has the power to make the earth reverse directions and go backwards have the power to help you and your problems, to heal you? Of course he does. Verse 11. And Isaiah the prophet cried unto the Lord, and he brought the shadow 10 degrees backward, by which it had gone down in the dial of Ahaz. Moved the earth, caused the earth to reverse the direction of its rotation. That is power. King David certainly realized the Lord has the power to deliver us from trouble and to heal us from what ails us. Turn with me to Psalm chapter 6 as we continue our study on healing. Psalm 6 has a subscription which belongs to the previous psalm, Psalm 5. I'm referring to the chief musician Niganoth upon Shimoneth, a psalm of David. The A Psalm of David is actually a superscription to Psalm 6 and belongs to Psalm 6. On the other hand, Niganoth in the Hebrew language means smitings. It's referring to verse 6 of the previous chapter where it states, "Thou shalt destroy them that speak leasing." You're going to smite those who speak leasing. Leasing means falsehood. So Psalm 6 is a night prayer for relief and healing. A Psalm of David, it reads, "O Lord, rebuke me not in thine anger, neither chastise me in thy hot displeasure." And you know, God only chastises those of us that he loves. Hebrews chapter 12, verse 6, and the following verses will document that. And parents, you can take a lesson from this.
Don't ever, and I hope you chastise your children, because I guarantee you, if you don't chastise your children, you probably have one miserable little monster for a daughter or a son. Children need to be disciplined. If you don't discipline your children, they know there is no line and they can dance back and forth across the line and they know you're not going to do anything about it. Children need to know where the line is and what's going to happen if they cross it. Don't ever, though, chastise your children in hot anger. Take a little time, cool off, get your wits and your senses about you, and then if you still think that your child needs to be disciplined, take care of it then. But again, only parents who love their children discipline. Verse 2, "Have mercy," David continues, "upon me, O Lord, for I am weak. Without God in our lives, we are all weak. O Lord, heal me, for my bones are vexed." Without God in our lives, we are all vexed. And, you know, David is without God at this point, we're going to learn in a verse or two. But he's asking God to heal him. There's no worse affliction that we can endure as Christians than being separated from God. "My soul is also sore vexed," or troubled. "But thou, O Lord, how long?" How much longer am I going to have to endure this trouble? "Return, O Lord." Again, the Lord has left him at this point. "Return, O Lord, deliver my soul. O save me for thy mercy's sake," for thy loving kindness. Mercy is unmerited favor, you could think of it. Again, there's no worse affliction than being separated from the Lord. Verse 5, "For in death there is no remembrance of thee. In the grave who shall give thee thanks?" And you know, the flesh returns to the earth. It's incapable at that point of worshiping God. Your soul and your spirit, on the other hand, return to him. "I am weary with my groaning. All the night make I my bed to swim. I water my couch with my tears." He's on a pity party here. And there's no need for this. When you start getting depressed about the coronavirus, for example, you miss being able to socialize with your friends and your family. Well, you know, that's all of us are in the same boat. So when you feel anxiety, anxious about it, pray to your Heavenly Father. Ask him to take it away from you, that feeling, and he will. He'll heal you. Verse 7, "Mine eye is consumed because of grief. It waxed old because," because "of all mine enemies." And you know, the eye mirrors, is a reflection, if you will, of the soul. If our soul is sick, our eyes look sick. If our soul is healthy, our eyes look clear and healthy. Verse 8, "Depart from me, all ye workers of iniquity, for the Lord hath heard the voice of my weeping." And beloved, he will hear the voice of your weeping as well. Talk to your Heavenly Father. When things aren't going well and you're anxious and you've got problems or you've got sickness, talk to your Heavenly Father. Ask him to relieve and he will. "The Lord hath heard my supplication." That's another word for prayer or asking. "The Lord will receive my prayer. Let all mine enemies be ashamed and sore vexed. Let them return and be ashamed suddenly." Let the same end that they planned for me be their own end, David often prayed. There is a time to heal. Turn with me to Ecclesiastes chapter 3, verse 1.
after Psalms, you've got Proverbs and then Ecclesiastes. We're going to Ecclesiastes chapter 3, verse 1. And we should all pray for our nation. The year 2020 has been a hard year with the coronavirus, with the divisive elections. It's caused a lot of hate in the world. It's caused a lot of uncivil behavior in the world. And it's time for us all to come together, to unify, and with one voice ask God for a healing for our nation. Let it be a time for healing, Lord. Chapter 3, verse 1. To everything there is a season, and a time to every purpose under the heaven. Now this word heaven is not heaven as the place where God resides. It's the sky. Remember, always remember, Ecclesiastes written to man under the sun, meaning to we in the flesh at this time. Verse 2, a time to be born. In the Hebrew, this is a time to bear young, and a time to die, a time to plant or sow, and a time to pluck up that which is planted, a time to sow and a time to harvest, a time to die. You know, we all should plan that our life is going to come to an end eventually. Everyone dies. Anyone who thinks, excuse me, that they're going to live forever has got a big disappointment coming in their future. Verse 3, a time to kill and a time to heal. A time to break down and a time to build up. Again, let's all pray together as one that it is a time for our nation to heal. We need a healing. We're in need of a healing. Verse 4, a time to weep and a time to laugh. A time to mourn and a time to dance. I'll never forget my wife, who was a German, elderly German man, had a saying. And his saying was that for every December, there is a March. And this means that for every time that things turn dark, the winter, for example, and things aren't going well for us, for every time of that, there is a March, a time when nature renews and the flowers bloom, the trees bud. And for every December, there is a March. Verse 5, a time to cast away stones and a time to gather stones together. A time to embrace and a time to refrain from embracing. And I guess the COVID-19, the coronavirus, the pandemic, covers that last phrase nicely. A time to refrain from embracing. Faith in the Lord will bring healing. Turn with me to the New Testament, Matthew chapter 8, as we continue our study on healing. Matthew chapter 8, we're going to pick it up with verse 1. And it reads, when he, referring to Jesus, was come down from the mountain, great multitudes followed him. Now, when he was come down from the mountain, he had just delivered the Sermon on the Mount, which you'll find in chapters 5, 6, and 7 of Matthew. This, now Jesus is entering actually the second phase of his ministry. And in this chapter 8 of Matthew, man first recognizes Christ as Lord. And behold, there came a leper and worshiped him, saying, Lord, this would be the first time that a man would address Jesus as Lord.
If thou wilt, thou canst make me clean. What he's saying is that, Lord, I know that you are able to heal me from this leprosy. Leper in the Hebrew tongue is tsara, and it's seen as one stricken by God. This leper is about to be touched by Jesus. And Jesus put forth his hand and touched him, saying, I will. In the languages, this is even more emphatic. It is more like, I am willing, emphatically. Be thou clean. And immediately his leprosy was cleansed. If you have the faith, which this leper obviously had, he said, Lord, if you will, I know you can heal me. And it's the same with you, beloved. If you have the faith, the Lord has the power to heal you. And Jesus saith unto him, See thou tell no man. Don't make a circus sideshow out of this. But go thy way. Show thyself to the priest. Now, you see, the priest would have been qualified to pronounce him clean, healed, or unclean, a leper. And so he's sending him to the right place. And offer the gift, this is the offering, that Moses commanded for a testimony unto them. And you can read about the offering that the Lord told Moses to tell the people about in Leviticus chapter 14. Begin along about verse 3. And you learn that the leper, after being cleansed or healed, was to take two birds to the priest. They slew one of the birds and washed the other bird in the blood of the slain bird and set the second bird free, being symbolic of the leper now being set free from the leprosy. Verse 5, And when Jesus was entered into Capernaum, there came unto him a centurion beseeching him. Now, a centurion would be a Roman soldier, and this one quite powerful. But keep in mind, he's a Gentile. He's not of Israel. And saying, Lord, my servant lieth at home sick of the palsy, grievously tormented. One of my servants is paralyzed and in continuous pain. And Jesus saith unto him, I will come and heal him. This word heal in the Greek language is therapeuo. You can almost hear our word therapy in it. And it means to relieve of a disease. Jesus could see the faith of this Roman soldier. The centurion answered and said, Lord, I am not worthy that thou shouldest come under my roof, into my home, in other words. But speak the word only, and my servant shall be healed. Now that's faith. Not an ounce of doubt in this Roman soldier. And that's the way you should be when you ask your Father for a healing for our nation, for yourself. Don't let there be an ounce of doubt that he has the power to do it. Have faith. For I am a man under authority, the centurion continues. I'm a man of authority, having soldiers under me. And I say to this man, go. And he goeth, and to another, come, and he cometh, and to my servant, do this, and he doeth it. I'm a powerful man. When Jesus heard it, he marveled and said to them that followed, his disciples, Verily I say unto you, I have not found so great faith, no, not in Israel. And remember, this faith is being exhibited by a Gentile. And I say unto you, Jesus continues,
that many shall come from the east and west. Isaiah chapter 11, verse 10 prophesies of these Gentiles coming from the east and the west, gathering, and shall sit down with Abraham and Isaac and Jacob in the kingdom of heaven. We don't have a God of the dead. Abraham, Isaac, Jacob are all still living. And one day, I hope that you and I are able to sit down with them in the kingdom of heaven. Revelation chapter 21, verse 21 and the following verses. We're going to go there in a few minutes, as a matter of fact. But this is talking about the ethnos, the nations, the kings and queens of the ethnos gathering and being allowed to enter the temple of the eternity, the kingdom of heaven. But the children of the kingdom shall be cast out into outer darkness. There shall be weeping and gnashing of teeth. Now, this is not talking about the kingdom of God. This is talking about the kingdom of Israel. Gentiles will be gathered to the Lord in the temple, but there will be some of Israel cast out into outer darkness, and there will be weeping and gnashing of teeth. Why? Well, after they have worshipped the Antichrist and realize it. Verse 13, and Jesus said unto the centurion, go thy way, and as thou hast believed, so be it done unto thee. And his servant was healed in the self same hour. Don't overlook that verse, beloved. Go thy way, and as thou hast believed, so be it done unto thee. What's the key to that? As thou hast believed. So when you ask something from your Heavenly Father, a healing for our nation, a healing from sickness, a healing from anxiety, ask. And don't be overlook the fact that you have to believe when you ask, and it will be done unto thee. The ability Jesus had to heal certainly did not go unnoticed by the Pharisees and the scripture lawyers. Turn over to Luke chapter 5 with me as we continue our study. Luke chapter 5, let's going to pick it up with verse 15. And it reads, but so much the more went there a fame abroad of him. Now the him here is Jesus. Good news travels fast. The fact that people were being healed, demons cast out, the dead brought back to life. That kind of news travels fast. And great multitudes came together to hear and to be healed by him of their infirmities. And he withdrew himself into the wilderness and prayed, communed with our Heavenly Father. And it came to pass on a certain day that he, this being Jesus, was teaching, that there were Pharisees and doctors of the law sitting by, scripture lawyers, which were come out of every town of Galilee and Judea and Jerusalem. And the power of the Lord was present to heal them. Now, the Pharisees and the scripture lawyers don't know who Jesus is, but they know he's rocking their apple cart. You see, they don't have the power to heal like Jesus Christ has the power to heal. He's making them look bad. God has the power to heal, but he won't heal those who do not believe. And behold, men brought in a bed, a man which was taken with a palsy. He was paralyzed, couldn't walk on his own.
And they sought means to bring him in and to lay him before him. They tried to get him in to lay him before Jesus. But there were too many people there. It was crowded. And when they could not find by what way they might bring him in because of the multitude, they went upon the housetop and let him down through the tiling with his couch, that's his pallet, into the midst before Jesus. They removed tiles from the roof of the house when they couldn't find any other way to get this one in, and lowered him down with ropes, no doubt, in the midst of Jesus. Now, that takes a lot of faith, and Jesus is going to recognize it. And when he saw their faith, he said unto him, "Man, thy sins are forgiven thee." Whoa, now this will light the Pharisees and the scripture lawyers' wick. Who has the power to forgive sin? God. Well, Jesus is about to tell them, Emmanuel, God with us, is before them. And the scribes and the Pharisees began to reason, saying, "Who is this which speaketh blasphemies?" And that's the way they looked at it. He said, "I forgive you of your sins." To them, only God has the power to forgive sins. He's claiming to be God, which is blasphemy. Who can forgive sins but God alone? They're thinking, "We've got him now." And that was their purpose of being there, was to try and trap Jesus into saying something that they could find fault with, because he was, as I said earlier, rocking their apple cart. God can read your mind, and Jesus is about to read their mind. But when Jesus perceived their thoughts, he answering said unto them, "What reason ye in your hearts?" Or probably better translated, what is in your minds? What is the problem? "Whether is easier," Jesus continues, "to say, thy sins be forgiven thee, or to say, rise up and walk?" Which is easier, to say your sins are forgiven, or rise up and walk? 24, "But that ye may know that the Son of Man," that's Jesus on earth in the flesh, "hath power upon earth to forgive sins." He said unto the sick of the palsy, "I say unto thee, arise and take up thy couch and go into thine house." Walk. The paralyzed man has a fresh start spiritually and physically. His sins have been forgiven. His infirmities, his illness has been forgiven. And immediately he arose up before them and took up that whereon he lay and departed to his own house, glorifying God. That's the reason for miracles, beloved, is that people would glorify God. John chapter 9 comes to mind. There was a blind man, and his disciples asked Jesus, "Did the parents of this one who's blind sin, or did he sin that he's blind?" Jesus said, "Neither. This one is blind to make manifest the works of God, so that others would glorify God." Verse 26, "And they were all amazed, and they glorified God, and were filled with fear, saying, We have seen strange things today." This word strange is paradoxos. It means things that were contrary to what we expected. They didn't expect a miracle. And I encourage you, when you pray to Father and ask for a healing, a relief of your anxiety, that you do so expecting a miracle. And that's what
this message is about, is expecting a healing for our nation. Lord knows we're in need of it. Jesus gave his disciples the power to heal the sick. If you are one of his disciples, you have the power to heal the sick in his name. Turn with me to James chapter 5. Just after the book of Hebrews, you got a little short book, the book of James. We're going to pick it up with James chapter 5, verse 7. Be patient. You know, that's good advice. Be patient. Be long-suffering, is called in the New Testament. 2 Peter chapter 3, verse 9. The Lord is long-suffering with us. He's patient. We should be patient with each other. Be patient, therefore, brethren, unto the coming of the Lord. Don't jump in bed with the Antichrist. Behold, the husbandman, the farmer, waiteth for the precious fruit of the earth, and hath long patience for it until he receive the early and the latter rain. Farmers sow seeds, but then they have to patiently wait for the former and the latter rain. That rain that first allows that seed to germinate, and then the latter rain allows the plant to mature and produce fruit on its own. It has a spiritual meaning as well. You are all seed planters. I don't care if you're not a farmer. Spiritually, you're a seed planter. What do we do when we plant a seed? We have to patiently wait for the Lord to send that former and the latter rain. Be ye also patient. Establish your hearts. That means to don't be like a reed blown in the wind. First this way with this doctrine and that way with another doctrine. Establish yourself in the word of God. For the coming of the Lord draweth nigh. Are you ready for the coming of the Lord? I know most of you are praying for the coming of the Lord. Come, Lord Jesus, come. He's the only one who can straighten out this mess we've created. Verse 9, grudge not one against another, brethren. Don't get angry with each other and have petty arguments or make it your life's goal to criticize other people who are like you, either fellow Christians or fellow Americans. Be civil to each other. Lest ye be condemned, behold, the judge standeth before the door. Judge not, lest ye be judged. And the judge, that's with a capital J, your heavenly Father, is watching. Take, my brethren, the prophets who have spoken in the name of the Lord for an example of suffering, affliction, and of patience. Look what the prophets went through. Jeremiah lowered down into a pit that had mud or muck up to his neck. I've heard a lot of people say, boy, I sure wished I was like one of the prophets. Well, a lot of you couldn't cut it. Verse 11, behold, we count them happy which endure. Ye have heard of the patience of Job, and I have seen the end of the Lord. I know what the Lord did for Job, for Job's patient endurance. He received twice what he had to start with. That the Lord is very pitiful. That means compassionate and of tender mercy. That's love. Your heavenly Father loves you. He may or may not love what you're doing, but he does love you. But above all things, my brethren, swear not neither by heaven, neither by the earth, neither by any other oath, but let your yea be yea and your nay be nay, lest ye fall into condemnation. What this means is don't be one who rides the fence.
In the book of Revelation, Jesus said in chapter 3, verse 14 and 15 of the Laodiceans, he said, you're neither hot nor cold. You ride the middle of the fence at all times. And what's Jesus going to do? He said, I'm going to spew you out of my mouth. That's a very high contempt. So you don't have to take an oath. Things are either right or they're wrong according to God's law. Let God's law guide you. Don't swear this or swear that. It's really not necessary. Jesus taught the same thing in the Gospels. Verse 13, is any among you afflicted? Question. Let him pray. Is any merry? Let him sing psalms. What this is saying is, whether life is going good for you or going bad for you, always turn to the Lord. If it's not going good, go to the Lord in prayer. If things are going well, sing psalms unto him. Always turn to God. Verse 14, the reason we came here, is any sick among you? Let him call for the elders of the church, and let them pray over him, anointing him with oil in the name of the Lord. Christ, in the languages, is Christos, the anointed one. Many people, many Christians, are not familiar with anointing and anointing oil. You all should be. Why? Well, we're instructed to anoint the sick here. And that's not a big deal. The oil is, you obtain it at any grocery store. It's 100% virgin olive oil. Then I would suggest you go by a pharmacy and purchase a little vial. Take a small amount of the oil, place it in the vial, and then go to the Lord in prayer and tell him, I'm going to use this in obedience to your instruction. And where did God instruct it? Right here, we just read it, anointing him with oil in the name of the Lord. And you take a small amount of the oil and place it on the one who's being anointed. And then in prayer, you ask for what the person is asking for, whether that be a healing or a relief of anxiety. Every Christian should have anointing oil. Verse 15, and the prayer of faith shall save the sick. This word save is sozo in the Greek. It's also been translated to heal in the King James Version Bible. What does that say again? The prayer of faith shall heal the sick. You got to ask in faith, beloved. The purpose of this whole message is have faith. Expect a miracle in your life. And the Lord shall raise him up. And if he have committed sins, they shall be forgiven him. You have to believe, beloved. In the eternity, there will be a tree of life, and it will bear leaves that are for the healing of the nations. In conclusion, turn with me to Revelation chapter 21. I told you we were going to cover the scripture about the ethnos, and that's what we're going to do. Revelation chapter 21, let's pick it up with verse 22. And I saw no temple therein, for the Lord God Almighty and the Lamb are the temple of it. The I here is John, who was taken in the Spirit to the Lord's Day, or on the Lord's Day. Revelation chapter 1, verse 10 will document that. I've heard a lot of people talking about, well, when the red heifer comes along, it's going to be time to rebuild the temple. What did this verse just say? It said, there was no temple, that the Lord God Almighty and the Lamb are the temple in the kingdom of God. And the city, Jerusalem, had no need of the sun, neither of the moon to shine in it,
For the glory of God did lighten it, and the Lamb is the light thereof. That Shekinah glory. There'll be no need for sun or moon because of the Shekinah glory. And the nations, this word is ethnos in the Greek, the ethnic peoples of the world, of them which are saved, not all of them, the ones who are saved, shall walk in the light of it. And the kings of the earth and the queens, I'll add, do bring their glory and honor into it, into the city of Jerusalem. Not everyone will be allowed to come in. God's elect will, and those who are of ethnic peoples who help their people overcome the Antichrist will also be there. Verse 25, and the gates of it shall not be shut at all by day, for there shall be no night there. No need to shut the gates. And they shall bring the glory and honor of the nations into it. Verse 27, and there shall in no wise enter into it anything that defileth, all destroyed, neither whatsoever worketh abomination or maketh a lie, but they which are written in the Lamb's book of life. A hymn just came to my mind. Won't it be wonderful there? And it certainly will be there. I hope your name is written in the Lamb's book of life. You won't be deceived by the Antichrist if it is. Revelation chapter 13 will document. Let's continue on a few verses into chapter 22. And he showed me a pure river of water of life, clear, pure as crystal, proceeding out of the throne of God and of the Lamb. I can't wait to see that. That's something we all should work toward having the ability to see someday. The kingdom of God. In the midst of the street of it, and on either side of the river, was there a tree of life, which bare 12 manner of fruits, and yielded her fruit every month. And the leaves of the tree were for healing of the nations. And there shall be no more curse, but the throne of God and the Lamb shall be in it, and his servants shall serve him. Let's

0: Let that conclude our lesson today. And I want you to all have faith. Our nation needs a healing, beloved. We need a healing from the coronavirus. We need a healing from the damage caused by the coronavirus. We need a healing from the divisive election that we've just come through. And I don't care what political party you belong to. We're all Americans. First and foremost, we're all Christians. I hope everyone that's listening to me right now, if you're not a Christian, you'd have turned me off a long time ago, I would think. But we are all Christians. And always remember, there is no power that is not ordained of God. What does that mean? That means God is in control. So pray for our nation. Do it in faith. Do it because you believe God has the power. If he can cause the earth to reverse its rotation and go the other direction, and enough to cause Ahaz's sundial to go backwards 10 degrees, he has the power to take care of our problems if we have the faith and if we believe. Pray for our nation. Pray for our leaders. You know, I don't care who is the president of the United States. I'm going to pray that good things happen to him or her. Why? Because what's good for the president of the United States is good for the citizens of the United States as well. Ask for a healing. Let's go to his throne. Yahweh, Heavenly Father, we do thank you for your written word, Father. Your word that tells us how to obtain your favor, Father. We come to you repentant as a nation, Father. We ask for your touch of healing. You know that it's been a tough year, 2020, Lord. We ask that you look down on us favorably, Father. We ask for your tender mercy, your loving kindness upon all your children. God bless us. God bless America. In Jesus' precious name, amen.
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Genesis 1:46, the first six chapters in God's Word. The world that was. Did you realize there was a world age before this one? Same old world, different age. The creation itself. When were the races created? You see, all the races were created separately, and you'll find that documented in these particular CDs. How and what was the sin in the garden? It will be discussed in this series also. This is a must for the serious Bible scholar, for if you do not understand how it was in the beginning, you certainly will never understand the end. I think you will find this series very rewarding and certainly will answer questions that no doubt you have always wondered about. Genesis 1:46. Hey, I know you're going to enjoy this series.

0: 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Wisdom is understanding God's Word. Pastor Murray's unique teaching approach brings God's Word alive with meaning as he takes you on a chapter-by-chapter, verse-by-verse study of God's letter to you, the Bible. And now here is Pastor Arnold Murray.
1: Good day to you. God bless you. Say welcome to the Shepherd's Chapel. Welcome to this Family Bible Study Hour, Our Father's Word. You know, the term "these words" is the actual Hebrew title to the book of Deuteronomy, which is the book we're in. Elahad Abarim, that in the Hebrew tongue, these words. You're going to see that come up several times in the scripture. Translated to English, I will probably be calling it to your attention. These words are what you live by if you want God's blessings. It is Moses teaching the law, the fifth book in the Pentateuch. I'm kind of laying it out for in the way that a lay person can understand. And we thank our Father for that. He's in the process here in the fifth chapter of giving the Ten Commandments and the other law as well, which we'll get into some in this lecture. Okay, having said that, a word of wisdom from our Father. Let's take the seventh commandment, 5:18 being the scripture thereof, and it reads with that word of wisdom, "Neither shalt thou commit adultery." And so it is. Verse 19, "Neither shalt thou steal." You know, this is a good one to use when you have some preacher tells you the law was done away with. Shows his ignorance. It's still against the law to steal in most any country there is. Some places they'll even cut your hand off for it. Verse 20, "Neither shalt thou bear false witness against thy neighbor." And, you know, gossiping is the seedbed of false witnessing. And it is a bad thing. A neighbor is one of the best friends you can have. Because when you're away, he'll look after your stuff if he's a good neighbor. When he's away, you'll look after his. It's a great advantage to have a good neighbor. Verse 21, "Neither shalt thou desire thy neighbor's wife. Neither shalt thou covet thy neighbor's house, his field, his manservant, or his maidservant, his ox, or his ass, or anything that is thy neighbor's." Always be happy for your neighbor and encourage him and be happy for what he has. If he has more than you do, all the better. Rejoice for him. Okay. That's the way it is. That's God's blessings. You know, many people feel it's a sin to almost be wealthy. Not so. If you're wealthy with God's gifts, that's a blessing. That's what God promises. It's ill-gotten gains that's a sin. And you got to unload your camel with ill-gotten gains to receive God's blessings. Verse 22, to continue. These words, and there it is, Elahad Abarim. That's the name, Deuteronomy. Okay, these words. "The Lord spake unto all your assembly in the mount out of the midst of the fire, of the cloud and of the thick darkness with a great voice." And he added no more, and he wrote them in two tablets of stone and delivered them unto me. He gave them to Moses, the first five being spiritual, the second five being civil. Laws telling us, laws that would never change. Laws that would tell us how to get along, how to have receive God's blessings, how to find peace of mind. It is not the law that is bad, it is man that is bad. The law keeps you out of trouble as long as you don't break them. 23, "And it came to pass, when ye heard the voice out of the midst of the darkness, for the mountain did burn with fire, that you came near unto me, even all the heads of your tribes and your elders." They were afraid. 24, "And he said, Behold, the Lord our God hath showed us. And ye said, Behold, the Lord our God hath showed us his glory and his greatness. And we have heard his voice out of the midst of the fire. We have seen this day that God doth talk with men, and he liveth. This goes along with the old cliche that you cannot be alive and see God. Why? It's very simple. Why? Because God is in a different dimension than we are. But you can hear the voice, no problem, and still be in a flesh body. This form. Verse 25. Now therefore, why should we die? That's what Israel would say. Question. For this great fire will consume us. If we hear the voice of the Lord our God anymore, then we shall die. They were truly, can you imagine that? You know, many people would wonder, well, is there really a God? How frivolous can you be? These people, and there were thousands of them, heard the voice of God. And it frightened them. You know what the reaction was. It's history. So don't ever let anyone try to tell you there isn't our Father, for indeed he's very real, and most of you have felt him through his Spirit at one time or the other. But in general, as always, the multitude was afraid. 26, for who is there of all flesh that hath heard the voice of the living God speaking out of the midst of the fire as we have and lived? Question, how could that happen? Verse 27, go thou near, that's what the people would say to Moses, and hear all that the Lord our God shall say, and speak thou unto us all that the Lord our God shall speak unto thee, and we shall hear it and do it. Well, I wouldn't take any odds on that. We'll hear it and do it. It's real easy, and you'll have many people that will say they're doers, but you never see them doing anything. They like to hear, but they're not doers. And in your life, in your family, in your home, you need to do the word of God. You need to do his law. If you want his blessings, it is so easy to follow his path. It is so easy to stay within the parameters of the law and be blessed. Why? Because he'll take care of the stuff you can't. It doesn't mean he's going to do it all for you, but he'll take care of what you can't. Verse 28, and the Lord heard the voice of your words when you spake unto me, and the Lord said unto me, I have heard the voice of the words of this people, which they have spoken unto thee. They have well said all that they have spoken. They've said it pretty well. Verse 29, oh, that there was such an heart in them. Just, if they only had a mind in them that would hold to that. And that they should, that they would fear me. And this word fear, check it out in your Strong's. It means to revere or fear, to love. He wants their love. And keep all my commandments always, that it might be well with them and with their children forever. Now, did God say that I have created this law to give people trouble everywhere they go? No. He created it, if you're a seer and a doer, that it will not only go well with you, but with your children, that you'll be blessed. That's why he gave us the commandments. That's why he made the covenant. If you stop and think that it might be well with them, that's what the law is about. That's what our Father's wishes are. He does not wish that he must punish everyone. He wants it to be well with them. And he is laying out exactly how you receive his blessings, how you keep it in your family whereby it is well with you. Verse 30, go say to them, get ye into your tents again. In other words, just to go get on back. Okay. Don't want to hear his voice. 31. But as for thee, stand thou here by me, and I will speak unto thee all the commandments, that's one, and the statutes, that's two, and the judgments, that's three, which thou shalt teach them, that they may do them in the land which I give them to possess it. Now this is preparation for entering that promised land. Do you know the difference in the commands, the statutes, and the judgments? You've got to, dear one. You know, as it is written in the great book of Matthew, Christ said, I'm not changing any jot or tittle of the law. The commandments are the spiritual, or you might say the moral part of the law. But basically, better to say spiritual. We just covered all 10 of them. They do not change. The statutes are the rituals. You got to keep these separated if you ever expect to understand God's law. Okay. The statutes are the rituals. That's blood sacrifice, example. Well, does that still in existence? Well, after Christ was crucified, as it is written in Hebrews chapter 10, it would be sacrilegious for you to sacrifice blood of an animal when Christ sacrificed his own blood for us. So if many of the rituals were done away with or nailed to the cross, if you prefer. So there you have the commandments. That's the spiritual and moral part of the law that will not change. And you have the statutes, which are the ritual of God's word, that is to say, doing something that is a similitude or a likeness or a type of what is to be and will always most likely be fulfilled. Okay. In other words, rituals can change, can be done away with, can be nailed to the cross. And then we have judgments. And the judgments are civil. And when you know, by that is civil law, that's getting along and with your own personal self as how you will, you know, judgment, let's break it into two parts. Judgment for you can be reward or punishment. So judgment can mean more than one thing to different people. If you're a servant of the living God, judgment means reward. It is civil. It constitutes even the clothing we wear in heaven, your righteous acts. And for those that choose not to follow God, it is punishment for the sins they have committed. So there you have the three parts of the law. Now, did God say, teach the commandments? Did God say, teach the statutes? Only? Did God say, teach the judgments only? No. God said, teach the commandments and the statutes and the judgments. You teach all three. Whereby what? That they may do them in the land which I give them to possess, that they can be blessed. Okay. So you have to have all three parts of that law. And you have, this is why that many people will say, well, the statutes were done away with, and they automatically say, well, the law was done away with. They don't know the difference, and they show their ignorance concerning God's law. Now, I won't say a great deal more about the three segments of the law other than I do have a work. It's two tapes on the law, and it will go into each of these in a little more depth if you choose to go. But I cannot impress upon you how important it is to know the simple foundation of the law whereby you're not deceived by some yo-yo. Because you're going to have false teachers that will not understand the difference between commandments, statutes, and judgments. To them, they sack them all up in the same sack and throw them out there. That won't get it. And again, I have to say, back in verse 29, why did God say do this? That it might be well with them and with their children forever. That applies even to today. So, one more time, commandments, the spiritual or moral part of the law doesn't change. Statutes, that is rituals that can be nailed to the cross, example if it were blood sacrifice. Judgments, that is civil. That is reward for some and punishment for others. Okay. Now, continuing with verse 32. Ye shall observe to do therefore as the Lord your God hath commanded you. Ye shall not turn aside to the right hand or to the left. Now, in this modern day, we practice law by precedent. In other words, we don't do this, don't turn to the right and don't turn to the left. We go over to the right and we'll say, well, now what? I mean, you're having a trial and the lawyers spend all their time rather than deciding what God's law says, what the precedent says. Okay. They spend their time learning how to dig up precedents that best fit their client. Well, and if it's on this hand, fine, and if it's on that hand, but they're never going to go straight on with God's law. What is right, and what is wrong, period. And that is contrary to God's blessings. And that's why that law is in such a terrible shape today. I know that may offend some, but hey, if the shoe fits, put her on and wear it. If you're a lawyer, you know exactly what I'm talking about. Verse 33. You shall walk in all the ways which the Lord your God hath commanded you. You'll stay in them, that you may live and that it may be well with you, and that you may prolong your days in the land which you shall possess. And that's the way it is. You want to be happy, whatever you are. God scattered the house of Israel all over the world, and so it is. But still to this day, generation after generation, if you want his blessings, you'll do it his way. Now, we come to the sixth chapter, and it is basically preparation for entering into the promised land. We're about to do that into the millennium. So this as a type of what it is like even today, you might pay close attention. Chapter 6, verse 1. Now these are the commandments and statutes and the judgments, that's all three of them, which the Lord your God commanded to teach you, that you may do them in the land whither you go to possess it, so that you can stick with them and receive God's blessings wherever you may go. Verse 2, that thou mightest fear the Lord thy God, that you love him, to keep all his statutes and his commandments, which I command thee, thou and thy son and thou son's son, all the days of thy life, and that thy days may be prolonged. In other words, if you want a long life and you want a happy life, you'll do it God's way. Otherwise, you're not going to last long. Verse 3, hear therefore, O Israel, and observe, really take heed to do it, that it may be well with thee, and that ye may increase mightily, as the Lord God of thy fathers hath promised thee, in the land that floweth with milk and honey. And it is, well, we're here in depression, we're under a terrible state. No, if you do it God's way, you won't have that many problems. Makes a big difference, my friend. You want to keep your wagon loaded according to the times, and you won't run out of supplies. You might maul that one around a little bit. Verse 4, listen carefully. Hear, O Israel, the Lord our God is one Lord. Now, there is a very important acrostic in that one verse. The first word, Shema, And the last word, Echad, has one major letter in each word. That's E-D, okay. Well, what does E-D, it's witness. You witness to the fact. I mean, the acrostic is there that you want Israel to hear by the majestic letters being placed at the front and the back, okay. That you witness to that fact that God is one. Ehud in Hebrew, Unas in Latin, Una in another language, and Ichi in another language, Hana in another language. We could go on and on. It's one. God is one, and there is no other. It is His word, and He hides this acrostic that you witness to it. That any time someone tries to tell you, well, there's more than one God, there isn't. If you want to make God very angry, just go there. You break the first commandment, second, first and second. That's not very smart, okay? That's not wise at all. So our Father, you with companion Bibles, you're fortunate. This is drawing out to the nth degree for you. In the Hebrew manuscripts, you can check it out for yourself if you happen to be so fortunate. Verse 5, and thou shalt love the Lord thy God with all thine heart, and with all thy soul, and with all thy might. That's to say, with your mind. You can't con Him. And you know, when you know that He has written us a letter telling us exactly how we should do and what we should do to receive His blessings, then indeed your mind, having absorbed that, is a fantastic thing, that it can protect you from trouble. Verse 6, and these words, there it is again, Elahada Varim, Deuteronomy. These words, it's God's words, these words, which I command thee this day, shall be in thine heart. I want you to take them and I want you to seal them away in your mind. Verse 7, and thou shalt teach them diligently unto thy children, and shalt talk of them when thou sittest in thine house, and when thou walkest by the way, and when thou liest down, and when thou risest up. Always have in your mind, is this act pleasing to God? Is God going to approve? And you meditate as you go to bed, you meditate as you arise, you meditate through the day, and you rest and think on that law. That is meditation that eases and brings you peace of mind. Verse 8, and thou shalt bind them for a sign upon thine hand, and they shall be as frontlets between thine eyes. Verse 9, and thou shalt write them upon the post of thy house and on thy gates. Now, we have people that take this literal, and they write little scriptures, and they put it in their hair and shake their head and bounce the little scriptures. That's not what it's talking about. What's in the front part of your forehead? Your brain. You take it and you put these in your mind, your brain, and you wear them there. That's why when you meditate on them and teach them, absorb them, the simplicity, not that is difficult, the simplicity that is in God's word. Also, in your house, you have that word, these words, in your home. And what is it at your gates? That's your judgment. You judge by God's law. Okay. You don't go, you could nail this whole book to your gatepost. Wouldn't do you any good if it's nailed there. The gate means judgment seat. What you place your judgments upon. If you have them locked in up here, and you're judging by God's law, you're going to have God's blessings. You know, people have to take things literal instead of spiritual many times, and make religions out of it. They'll stuff a little scripture here and stuff a little scripture there, and not that it does any harm. But when you have to act and react, you don't have time to go dig some scripture out of some little place somewhere and read it all over. You got to act like that. Well, how could I do that? By having it tucked away up here in the gray matter. Don't try to take shortcuts. Whatever aids you in memorizing, that's fine. The basic law is not that complicated. The wisdom of the law, first of all, is to break separate the three parts. That takes away a lot of the complication for people that find it complicated, is to be taught the three parts. That simplifies it, believe it or not. But don't ever avoid tucking them away. Teach them at home. Teach them on the holidays whenever it's necessary. You know, in old time, they didn't have Bibles that they could take home. So the priest had to repeat these words at every gathering that people could memorize them and utilize them. And that's how you operate your home if you want to have a happy home, if you want your home to practice the judgment that it should to really be successful, then that's how you do it, okay? And many might say, well, this is the Old Testament. Oh, there's nothing old about it. Back up to that fifth verse, what does it say? It said, and thou shalt love the Lord thy God with all thine heart and with all thine soul and with all thy might. Do you know where that's written? It's written in Matthew 22, verse 37. Let me read it to you if you think this is all just Old Testament. Jesus teaching, thou shalt love the Lord thy God with all thine heart and with all thy soul and with all thy mind. That's the 37th verse of the 22nd chapter of Matthew. Same wording. That is the first and great commandment. And the second is like unto it, thou shalt love thy neighbor as thyself. On these two commandments hang all the law and the prophets. That's how simple the law is. So don't try to say you're just in the Old Testament. God is the same yesterday, he is today, and he will be forever. He wants you to love him. He wants to help you and your family be happy and find grace and peace of mind and to be blessed. That's as it is. So tuck them away inside the forehead, seal them in your mind so that when the pressure comes on, you can act and react instantly in the word of God, that pleases God. It always pays great dividends. Now returning to Deuteronomy 6, next verse please, 10. And it shall be, when the Lord thy God shall have brought thee into the land which he sware unto thy fathers, to Abraham, to Isaac, and to Jacob, to give thee great and goodly cities which thou buildest not. I mean, even while you were wandering in the wilderness to get rid of those knuckleheads, I've had people building your cities for you. Whatever God does is right and fair, so don't start feeling that he would be otherwise. 11, and houses full of all good things, which thou fillest not, and wells digged, which thou diggest not. Vineyards and olive trees, which thou plantest not, when thou shalt have eaten and be full. God takes care of his own when they follow his plan. Verse 12, then beware lest thou forget the Lord. That's very important, beloved. Beware, be careful lest you forget the Lord, which brought thee out of the land of Egypt from the house of bondage. You know, you can be in bondage today if you're not careful. You can be in bondage to many things, usury, contracts, and so forth, if you haven't really used your head. And you use your head by doing it God's way, by God's law. 13, thou shalt fear the Lord thy God. You love him and serve him and shalt swear by his name. There is no other. Okay. Verse 14, you shall not go after other gods of the gods of the people which are round about you. In other words, you want to be real careful, as Christ would teach. Anytime you gather together in a large group on the fringe edges and other places, you're going to have fruitcakes. Even at Shepherd's Chapel meetings, you'll always, on the fringe edge, you'll have somebody trying to make a name for themselves contrary to God's word. So you have to be on guard. You have to look out for the fragments of other gods. And people, they may even be well-meaning, but they make religions out of many things. You will keep in your forehead, in your mind, these words of God that bring God's blessings not only upon you and your family, but upon God's family here on earth, by doing it his way and receiving his blessings. 15, for the Lord thy God is a jealous God among you. He doesn't like you listening to malarkey. Lest the anger of the Lord thy God be kindled against thee and destroy thee from off the face of the earth. There comes a time when you commit adultery too many times with a false god, and our Father can put you to the side. He won't tolerate it. As he said, I'm jealous. And you know something? He has a right to be, because he teaches you the simplicity of all three phases of the law, the commandments, the statutes, and the judgments, whereby you can make a sound decision in life, and a decision that is pleasing to him, that brings forth his blessings. Don't miss the next lecture. All right, bless your hearts. You listen a moment, won't you please?
0: The Mark of the Beast on CD is our free introductory offer to you. What is the Mark of the Beast? Many false teachers would have you believe it will be a tattoo on your forehead or a computer chip implanted under your skin. It is getting late in the game. You need to know what the Mark of the Beast is. As it's written in Revelation chapter 13, verse 8, many will be deceived. There is no need for you to be deceived. Christ said in Mark 13, 23, behold, I have foretold you all things. Jesus indeed told us how not to be deceived, and Pastor Arnold Murray takes you on a step-by-step study of God's Word concerning this critical subject, the Mark of the Beast. 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You may also request your free CD by mailing your request to Shepherd's Chapel, Post Office Box 416, Gravette, Arkansas 72736. Don't be deceived by Satan.
1: And there we are, back again. Let's have the 800 number, please. 1-800-643-4645. That number is good from Puerto Rico, throughout the U.S., Alaska, Hawaii, all over Canada. If the Spirit moves, you got a question, you share it. Won't you do that? Please, again, never ask a question about a particular reverend, denomination, or organization. We do not judge people. We have one judge. It's our Father. He does not need our help in judgment. Discern, yes. Teach the word, yes. Let the chips fall wherever they may. Never, never, ever apologize for the word of God. Those of you that listen by shortwave around the world, it's always a pleasure hearing from you, and your announcer at the end of the hour will give you a mailing address. You got a prayer request, we can do away with the number and the address. Why? God knows what you're thinking. He knows your mind. And he loves you, may not love everything you do, but he sure loves you. He wants that love returned. And if you want his blessings, you will return that love. You know, he gives us everything in detail of exactly what it takes to please him. It isn't that difficult. Think about it. Pray about it. Father, around the globe we come. We ask that you lead, guide, direct, Father. Touch in Yeshua's precious name. Thank you, Father. Amen. Okay, question time. Rodney from North Carolina, is once saved, always saved, true? You know, isn't it amazing how many times I get this question? Who does the saving? Christ does. When you slip away from the rail of salvation into sin, how do you reinstate yourself? By repenting. Don't ever, when you are away from Christ after you've been saved, ask him to save you again, because you're calling him a failure, not yourself. He doesn't like that. Okay. As it's written in the great book of Hebrews chapter 6, it's like re-crucifying him all over. Not a good thing. Repent. What if I didn't repent? Well, you'd probably go to hell. Okay, but it's your choice. It's whichever way you like. Richard from Oklahoma, it says that every man will answer for his own sins, not my father for mine or me for my father. So why do I have to answer for Adam's sin? If Eve was the mother of all creation, was not Adam? Do you feel burdened about that? You know, you really are burdened down because of Adam's sin? How about your own? You need to read Jeremiah 31:29. Find out nobody answers for their father's sin. Eve is the mother of all living for only one reason. Because through her would come Christ. And the living is eternal life, not just living in these skin and bone bodies. It's eternal life. She is the only. Through her offspring, which would be Jesus Christ, from umbilical cord to umbilical cord to Mary. Adam had nothing to do with it. Okay. So if I were you, I'd repent for my own sins, and I wouldn't worry a whole lot about Adam's. He'll take care of himself. Suzanne from Georgia, how do you open a direct line to God where you can be sure it is God talking to you and not just yourself getting in the way? Well, self can do that, but just talk to him. That's all you do. Talk to him, and you know, he answers in many ways. It takes time many times when you give him a petition. But he hears you instantly. You don't even have to say it out loud. He knows what you're thinking. So as long as you're sincere, and you're not trying to con him, he's listening. Will from Alabama. Where in the Bible does it say that angels left their first place? Their first place of habitation, Jude verse 6. Little book of Jude, just before Revelation, verse 6. That's why they're in change for destruction. They left their place of habitation and came and seduced the daughters of Adam in Genesis chapter 6. Gary from Louisiana. I understand the parting of the silver cord, but when I read John 5, 25 through 28, I'm confused again. John 5 was a one-time thing when what Christ was talking about at the time that he was on the cross. There would be many, as he would rise from the dead, that the town actually knew, would appear, and I'm going to put it again, would appear to come out of the grave and take a walk downtown. It was to document beyond any shadow of a doubt to those people there that Christ had defeated death, period. Those people had already joined with the Father, but he arranged it for the eyes of the public there as a witness that Christ had defeated death. One-time thing. Brenda from Texas. I was wanting to know, where do you find the answer to going to the other side to help a family member after you go there and you have 7 days to come clean before returning? Is this after the Lord comes back or during the time he's here? It's during the time that he's here through the millennium age. Ezekiel chapter 40 to the end of the book is all millennium. There's more about the millennium in the Old Testament than there is the New. And you will find written in Ezekiel 44 in the millennium that you can do exactly that. And along about verse 20, even tells you which relative you can go assist. Cliff and Gloria from Texas. I've heard it said on your program that even a child could read and understand the Bible. What's wrong with me? Even with your CDs, I find it difficult. I've prayed and asked God to help me. There are times when I have read a chapter in your CDs two or three times before I get it. When we come before the Father, is our judgment, is it on a one-to-one basis? Yes, it is. There will be no one between you and the Father, and that's good. But methinks perhaps you may worry about that a little too much. Just relax and let the Word of God flow over the buds of your mind. Don't strain at it in the simplicity that Christ taught it. Okay. A lot of times, you have to really concentrate on listening to God's Word and culling out many things that man has taught you. Okay. Who do you listen to, God or man? You listen to God through the Word. Okay. James from Michigan. If Paul was such a scholar, why did he not know Christ died, paid the price on the cross? Well, when he heard about it, he certainly did. And as you well know, you know how he heard about it. Paul was a very zealous person. That means when he went for something, he didn't hold back. He went all out. He felt just as sure as punishing the church that he was doing what was right. And then when the Holy Spirit hit him on the road to Damascus, he turned exactly the other way. And he was a believer. Okay. And after having this happen, he knew from Isaiah chapter 7, verse 14, it's him. Okay. Tyler from Indiana, how do you correctly spell and pronounce the Holy Ruach, the Holy Spirit? It's R-U-W-A-C-H. R-U-W-A-C-H. It's kind of pronounced R-O-O. Sound A-C-K, Ruach, okay. Brad from Oklahoma, that's simply the word spirit in the Hebrew tongue, okay, so that you know that. It would be the same thing if you said pneuma in the Greek tongue. Brad from Oklahoma. What can I do to save my daughter from false teachings? Thank you. I really appreciate your teachings. Set an example. And many times, if you can draw, if your daughter is listening to someone else and she fancies herself a student of the Word, you might come to a certain part that you're familiar with and know and say, hey, I want to know if you think I'm being misled. Can you find me the answer to this? And lead her into a study where you're going to prove a point. She's going to prove to herself if she has eyes to see and ears to hear. Many times that's a good example. I wouldn't try that over one or two times. As long as you set the example and you have that sure foundation, sooner or later she'll be drawn to it. And always remember, we can even help our loved ones in the millennium. It's not over until Christ says it is. Alan from Texas, when Satan returns on the sixth trump, will he be able to speak in tongues where everyone will understand what he's saying? Absolutely. He is supernatural, and he will have that ability to work miracles in the sight of, that means with understanding of the people. That's why a lot of people are going to be misled. They do not have God's word sealed in their forehead to know the chronological order of events that are about to transpire. It will catch many off guard. Bobby from Ohio, what is the Apocrypha? Where did it originate from? Who were the writers of it? Is it important to be read or to know anything about it? Thank you, and bless you and your staff. Well, he sure does. Thank you. The word Apocrypha means hidden or secret. Okay, it is books of the Bible that were not canonized. However, there are certain parts that take the book of Esdras. It is the Greek name word Ezra. And much of Ezra you can document in the Masoreth. And I especially like the little story of Daniel in the Apocrypha, where two Kenites tried to molest a daughter of Adam. And Daniel put them to shame, got them fixed up. When you understand God's word, you can read anything, but don't let anything you read outside of the word override what is written in the word. Got it? Kathy from Pennsylvania, if a couple exchange marriage vows in a ceremony but does not sign a marriage certificate, are they married in the eyes of God? Well, in the eyes of God, if you place your cloak over each other, you're married. Okay, that's the vows written in the Bible itself. But I would highly recommend, if a couple is in childbearing age because of the monetary system and the guarantees of Social Security, which is insurance, okay, that you really mess up when you don't legally, through civil law, which is not that big a deal, accomplish it. Nancy from Kentucky. I said it's childbearing age. Nancy from Kentucky. Can people who die suddenly who haven't been baptized or walked with Christ have a chance to be saved? You know, you would be judging if you said answered that question, and it's not our right to judge. We would have to judge that this person wasn't baptized, and we would have to judge that this person walked without Christ, and nobody knows that. You know, many people at certain moments, if you'd ever been in the military and in combat and had people under extreme pressure, tension, and see what came out of the mouths of some people, you would learn not to judge man. Okay, it's not our right to. So it would be impossible for me to answer that question, because that would make me judge. But you see, even if it is a loved one, you can always help them in the millennium if they had no way to know. God is loving. He's not out to zap everybody that moves. He wants people to love him. But it isn't our place, just because we think, you know, I know one of the greatest Christians I've ever known in my life, I'm going to say just really a good man. Far as I know, he never entered a church door, including this one. Never entered a church door. But he was the best neighbor and the most Christian neighbor that I've ever had in my life. And I certainly wouldn't judge him, because I know that he honored the good book and he honored our Lord. So be very careful on judging people. It's not good. Francis from Tennessee, where can I find that a murderer can live in the flesh, cannot live in the flesh, and has to be sent directly back to the Lord? Thank you for all thank you. You're welcome. Deuteronomy chapter 19, we'll be getting there in a few days. But basically, way back in the New Testament, in the first epistle of John, chapter 3, verse 15, it says that a murderer cannot find salvation in the flesh. I'll say that again. First epistle of John, chapter 3, verse 15. But stick around till we get to the 19th chapter of Deuteronomy. Sheena from Tennessee, where can I find the scripture to tell what God's will is for us? Thank you, and I love watching you. God bless you. Well, the word is fantastic. You know, most Christians, especially God's elect, their destiny is written in Mark 13, where they're going to stand against the false Christ. They know the false Christ is coming first. And it is the supreme destiny of God's elect to stand against that one, not to premeditate what they'll say, but allow the Holy Spirit to speak through them, for it is not they that speak, but the Holy Spirit, so that those truths go to the whole world. What a destiny and what a time to live, and you're in that generation. Dinah from Illinois, how do you spiritually and scripturally identify the 10 tribes of Israel? Well, it's Christ would say, can you tell if you're picking oranges off of an apple tree? Okay, you have to be a fruit inspector. In other words, you test the deeds of what the people do. Number one, you would have to look for a people that love God. You would have to look for tribes that serve God. And within that, you would find the tribes of Israel. And naturally, with the prophecy that goes, let's say, against Esau, he is, as it is written in Genesis chapter 27, he is to live away from the fat of the land, which means he's probably above our furthest north parallel. And he would be away from the good farmland and many other things, and would be against God and like communism and try to drive God right out of the nation. So it isn't that difficult to simply through common sense. But there are ways through history to test them also. We have a little book titled Abrahamic Covenant in our library for a beginner. That's a good start. Ella from New York. I have a 12-year-old granddaughter who is not baptized. She wants to be baptized, and I want to help her. How can I do that? I understand that if she is not baptized, they don't go to heaven. They go to limbo. Is that true? No, that is not true. Christ said to one of the malefactors that converted on the cross, this day I will see you in paradise. He was not baptized, okay? But it's good that you want to help her

0: And if she, it is her own volition, in other words, because she loves the Lord Jesus Christ and she knows that he died, that he went into the tomb, but he resurrected for us to give us eternal life if we believe upon him. And she wants to be baptized knowing that, then you can do it yourself. Any Christian can baptize another Christian. That doesn't mean, there are some churches that would not recognize that baptism though. But Jesus will. That's what's important. God will. Zach from Wisconsin, from Washington. I am 15 years old and I want to know, when you repent, do you say it just once, I repent? Or do you have to say everything you are repenting for? You can just say, I repent for all my sins. If you're afraid, I sense maybe by feeling that maybe you think you might not remember all of them. Just say, I repent, Father, and love you for all my sins. And that gets it all in one bundle, neatly done, and it's done. He loves you. You know something? We do too, so I'm real proud of you. Joe from Georgia. Who are the Kenites descendants from, and where can I study more about them in the Bible? You know, Kenites means sons of Cain. So that's where they're from. It is the offspring of Cain. And you can read of them in the offspring of Cain. His genealogy is separate from Adam's because Adam's genealogy and Cain's genealogy are different. Okay, you will not find Cain in Adam's genealogy because Cain was not Adam's son. I know that may upset some people, but hey, do you believe men or do you believe the Bible? It's real simple. All you have to do is read Genesis 4 and then read Genesis 5. 4 is Cain's genealogy. 5 minus 2 verses from 4 are Adam's genealogy. You will not find Cain in Adam's genealogy because he was not Adam's son. He murdered Adam's son, Abel, and so be it. But you can find them then that God told Noah to take two of every flesh. The Kenites were flesh. They were taken aboard the ark, and you'll find them in 1 Chronicles chapter 2, verse 55, already scribes for the tribe of Judah. Boy, scribes can sure change words, can't they? Anyway, and so on it goes. I'm out of time. Hey, I love you all because you enjoy studying our Father's Word. Most of all, God loves you for it. You know something? It makes his day. And when you make God's day, boy, is he going to make yours. He loves you, but he wants that love returned. Don't forget it. We're brought to you by your tithes and offerings. If we've helped you, you help us keep coming to you. Once you do that, you bless God. Again, he'll always bless you. Most important, though, you listen to me and you listen good now. Stay in his word every day. In his word, it's a good day, even with trouble. You know why? Because Jesus, Yeshua, he is the living word.
1: 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We invite you to join us for the next in-depth Bible study each weekday at this same time. Thank you for watching today's program, and God bless you.

the law itself being the schoolmaster that keeps us out of trouble in these flesh bodies. Again, an education in taming that part of you that oftentimes needs taming through the old schoolmaster, that great book, Deuteronomy, the law, and its set ways of keeping you from harm's way even in this generation. You're going to enjoy it.

0: 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Wisdom is understanding God's Word. Pastor Murray's unique teaching approach brings God's Word alive with meaning as he takes you on a chapter-by-chapter, verse-by-verse study of God's letter to you, the Bible. And now here is Pastor Arnold Murray.
1: Good day to you. God bless you. Say welcome to the Shepherd's Chapel. Welcome to this Family Bible Study Hour. Back in our Father's Word, Song of Moses today. You know, I cannot impress upon you how important this song is. There is so much in it. And I want you to remember back we were doing chapter 31, what the 19th verse said. It's good for you to remember it. Now, therefore, write ye this song for you, this God speaking to Moses, and teach it to the children of Israel. Put it in their mouth that this song may be a witness for me against the children of Israel. Keep them in line. Very important. And you'll remember, as it stated in verse 30, as we completed that 31st chapter, and Moses spake in the ears of all the congregation of Israel the words of this song, until they were ended. What makes this song so very important? Because what are you instructed in Revelation chapter 15? At the very end, chapter 14 is written to earth. Chapter 15 in Revelation is written to heaven and the very host of heaven and those that make it. If you don't know this song, that is to say, if you do not align with the doctrine and the teachings that are in this song, you're not going to make this. Let's document it. Revelation chapter 15, verse 1. And I saw another sign in heaven, great and marvelous, seven angels having the seven last plagues, for in them is filled up the wrath of God. That's the whole thing. Verse 2, and I saw as it were a sea of glass, that's perfection, mingled with fire, cleansing. And them that had gotten the victory over the beast, you got that? Those that had gotten the victory over the beast and over his image and over his mark and over the number of his name, they understood it clearly. Stand on the sea of glass having the harps of God. You want to be in that crowd if you want to make it. That's God's elect, with armed and loaded with the song of Moses. And they sing the song of Moses, the servant of God, and the song of the Lamb, saying, great and marvelous are thy works, Lord God Almighty, just and true are thy ways, thy King of saints, that's to say of the nations. How precious it is. And that's why this song is so very important. It's God's feeling towards his people. Information that you must know concerning the enemy, what it is you're to do, and so forth. Let's get with the song. Song of Moses, chapter 32, the great book of Deuteronomy, being in the Hebrew name, these are the words. And boy, are they. Listen to them. Verse 1, give ear, O ye heavens, and I will speak. And hear, O earth, the words of my mouth. Verse 2, my doctrine, that's likay, thy good teachings, will drop